because of our troops and our military that take care of business. And we've just got that much to be thankful for. Don't ever take it for granted. It's not free. It costs a price. And we have dear ones that are even paying that price today. So don't forget them, and don't forget to give thanks. Open your Bibles, if you will, to Matthew chapter 10. And we have a chapter here. We covered it not too long ago in another lecture. And just to help you remember what it consists of, Christ is preparing his disciples, and he tells them in verse 1 of Matthew 10, and when he had called unto him his 12 disciples, that means his 12 learners. Disciples mean they're disciplining themselves in the scripture. He gave them power. He gave them what? He gave them power against unclean spirits to cast them out and to heal all manner of sicknesses and all manner of disease. You know, that still applies to this day. That you have the power, the authority, dunamis, the word dynamite comes from it, to cleanse your house, to take out that is negative. You know, and you have Christians that allow arguments to take place like little grown people, like little children. You know, which do I want to use, wieners or toothpaste? I'm going to use wieners today. You open the wiener package the wrong way. That's not the way I like it. And just get into almost a knockdown drag out over how a package of something is opened. And they're Christians. They're mature. They're adults. You know, it's, don't ever let an evil spirit work into your home and cause you to act like little, well, little children usually don't act that way. I have another name. I won't use it right now. But be mature. He has given you the power and the authority. If you're a Christ person, that means a Christian, Christ man. Use it. That's why he gave it to you. And these disciples showed us the way. And he continues on down in, verse 16. He says, behold, I send you forth as sheep in the midst of wolves. Be ye therefore wise as serpents and harmless as doves. What does a sheep have for their protection when they're among wolves? The shepherd. What he's telling you, I'm always right over your head. I'm always with you. The Holy Spirit is always there. And I can protect you. If you have the faith to believe upon me, I can take care of business. And he will. He certainly will. But to do this, you're supposed to be wiser than the serpent, which is to say Satan. Don't let him woolly your family around. You know, his main tool is doubt. And his second main tool is worry. And unfortunately, we have some worry warts. I guess they just feel like things won't come to pass right if they don't just worry their little old selves right down to the ground over it, when it doesn't amount to a bean hill anyway. And just really tear themselves up when they've got the shepherd right over their head. That's not being wiser than the serpent. Okay, but he continues on. He said, but beware of men, for they will deliver you up to the councils, and they will scourge you in their synagogues, and you shall be brought before governors and kings for my sake, for a testimony against them and the Gentiles. Of course, that goes on all the way to the end times, when the spurious Messiah is here. That you will. He didn't say maybe. You will be delivered up before him. Why? For a witness, for a testimony, to let the Holy Spirit speak through you, as it's so well brought forth in Matthew 24, Mark 13, and Luke 21. So you don't have to worry. He's in control. And you're his servant, his child. He knows how to take care of you. And you can count on it. That's why you want to be so thankful to him. Let's pick the lecture up at the 29th verse, and it will actually begin there. That was just groundwork to get us synchronized. Verse 29 of Matthew 10, and it reads, are not two sparrows sold for a farthing, and one of them shall not fall on the ground without your father, without his knowledge?
He knows that even when a little sparrow falls. 30, but the very hairs of your head are all numbered. Man, he knows what you've got. He knows what you've got upstairs, and he knows what you're capable of, and quite frankly, he also knows how much he can depend on you. You know, when he sends somebody out to do a job, he sends the best, okay? He sends those that can cut it. And the only ones that can cut it is those that know God's in charge and the Holy Spirit's going to take care of them anyway. And they're pretty well founded in this letter. And they're going to take care of business, and he can count on them. He knows that. There are many different gifts. Some are just simply having the faith that it strengthens others around you. It isn't necessarily a preacher. Little things go a long way with our Father. They are gifts, and they are gifts from him. 31, fear ye not, therefore, ye are of more value than many sparrows. 32, whosoever therefore shall confess me before men, him will I confess also before my Father which is in heaven. That verse is why we came here. The word confess, as it is utilized here, is homologeo. And it means to covenant, and it means legally to witness. It's a legal term. It's not just confess. So I'm going to make a witness for you in the legalist sense to my Father that you're okay, that you can make it. It also means covenant and to thank. To thank you. To thank you for having made that stand, for trusting him, and for having the intelligence and the wisdom to know you need the shepherd. You're a sheep. And you need his help. And he is right there. And he is ready. He knows if just one of his little sheep go astray. Have you ever done that? I hope not. If you were the one out of 100 that went astray, here he comes. Here he comes. And he's going to take care of business. But that word confess means to thank you. And to thank you. You know what? It's made up of two Greek words, homo. Homo means of the same time, the same spirit, of the same kind. Meaning, do you understand what he's putting you on equation with? That you're family. And then the last part of that word is logos. You're all familiar with logos. It's speech, witness, legal confession. To confess you to God as being good and thanking you all at the same time. It's real sad that the English drop so much from that word, even down to the thanksgiving, because that's what it means. He's going to thank Almighty God in your presence that you are of his kind, family, that you joined that family. Why? When you became a Christian. And when you have those credentials being given you in thanksgiving, right in heaven and to the Father, think about it. Boy, have you got something to be thankful for. Simply in the word homo and logos put together and the two Greek words into one being pronounced homologeo and meaning a putting forth of the hand to covenant and it's a legal term to witness and in thanksgiving. Okay, let's go another verse or two here. Verse 33. And whosoever shall, 33. But whosoever shall deny me before men, him will I also deny before my Father, even in heaven. That's when he will say, depart from me. Oh, you don't understand, Jesus, we've healed in your name. We've cast out demons. Get out of my sight. I never knew you. Those are the words of Christ. In another scripture, to those that deny him when the Spirit's Messiah, that being the setting,
Verse 34, listen carefully. Think not that I am come to send peace on earth. I come not to send peace, but a sword. Why would Jesus say something like that? Because the evil spirits and Satan at the time of, he's indicating here, will be here on earth. And do you know something? With Satan's evil spirits, that controversy is even now. That war, that spiritual war, is right now. You live it. That's why you need that shepherd. That's why you need to say thank you occasionally. Hey, I'm going to tell you something. God can even use love to bring someone in tow. Look at Peter. Peter, when Jesus told him he was going to be crucified, said, oh, no, Lord, we're not going to let that happen. Not going to let somebody come along and take you. And Jesus told him, you get behind me, Satan. It was Peter's love for Christ, the shepherd, that caused him to say, I'm not going to let this happen. And even when it did happen, Peter drew his sword. He was well armed, and he is good with it because he sliced an ear off. You know, it takes quite a swordsman to be able to slice an ear without crushing the head or cracking it. He meant to hit, do just what he did. But Christ is coming to destroy Satan, who is death. There's going to be a war, and that war is going on right now. You know, why and where do you think some people get the urge to behead people? You surely don't think it comes from our Heavenly Father. You know, it comes from Satan. Satan, who instilled Molochism, which is to burn your own children or cause them to blow themselves up, you know, in fire. The war is on, and you better wake up to what kind of war it is we're fighting, because we're looking at him square in the face, and his evil spirit is on this earth. In the same place, Iraq, old Babylon, where he has been from the beginning. What a fantastic time to live in and to give thanks to our Father that he protects us, that he gives us the knowledge, the will, and the technology to be utilized by him. Now, he didn't come to bring peace with Satan. You can't make peace with Satan. That's been proven even in the first earth age, Ezekiel chapter 28, verses 18 and 19, where he said to Satan, you're sentenced to death. I'm going to turn you to ashes from within. He's just using him now to shape you up, maybe to help you find salvation. What a fantastic word, confess, that Christ, homo logos, he's going to stand up for you before God and say, thank you for having been my servant, when really it's him that we need to thank, because he gives us the power. He's the one that said, I give you power and authority. That's why we have that power, that we can order evil spirits are afraid of us. If you'll stand up to them in the name of Jesus, that means death to them. They're going to run from your family. Don't just let them take your family over like you were an imbecile. You're a child of God. Act like it. Okay, let's go to Psalms 116, Old Testament, the rest of the lecture.

Psalms 116. Psalms 116 reads, I love the Lord because he hath heard my voice and my supplications. Do you know he always does that? That's your wishes. He hears them. He may not grant them. If they're going to harm you, he's not going to let it happen. Why? He loves you. Because he hath inclined his ear unto me, therefore will I call upon him as long as I live. Don't ever forget that. He's always there. The shepherd's always there. 3, the sorrows of death compass me, and the pains of hell get hold upon me. I found trouble and sorrow. And without him, that's what'll happen. Okay? That's what will happen to you. Do you know what, when you see hell, what's really, it's just to see the grave. I see that people die here on earth. But you see what he's saying, there's a lot more after that, okay? Then called I upon the name of the Lord. O Lord, I beseech thee, deliver my soul. Take care of it, okay? Save me. That's what Jesus meant when he said, I will confess you. When you know what salvation is about, what he expects from you. Gracious, verse 5, is the Lord, and righteous. I mean, he does only what's right. Yea, our God is merciful. He shows you mercy and love. You know, that's one thing, if you ever needed something to be thankful for, is that word mercy, because you know what a sinner you are. You know how you fall short. And he has mercy on you, unmerited favor. You don't deserve it, it's what it means. But he gives it to you anyway. Why? Christ so loved you that he died on the cross to pay for your sins. When you repent and you're not playing around, playing church, but you mean business. The Lord preserveth the simple. I was brought low and he helped me. He always takes care of his own. If you have the faith to know that. Return unto thy rest, O my soul. That means your confidence. Let that confidence return to you that he's watching over you. For the Lord hath dealt bountiful with thee. He always does. He owns everything. He's going to take care of you. Verse 8. For thou hast delivered my soul from death. Mine eyes from tears and my feet from falling. He does that. Do you believe it? You better have faith enough to know and believe it. He's our shepherd through him, Emmanuel, God with us. He cares. Verse 9, I will walk before the Lord in the land of the living. That, you know what that means? I'm going to serve him. I'm going to be fit for something. I'm going to be a seed planter. I'm going to show people what a child of God looks like. Now, not showing off, but confidence to know that he loves you, that he cares, that he is with you. And you can be an influence on other people that are lost, abandoned. I believed, therefore have I spoken. I was greatly afflicted. Faith will always pull you through, okay? 11, I said in my haste, all men are liars. And you know something? A lot of times they don't intend to, but they are. So, and there's, I hate to tell, you know, I hate to add to this, there's no gender in this, okay, really. It's, it means all of us a little bit, okay? What shall I render unto the Lord for all his benefits toward me? Question. Ask yourself, what does he want from you? What does he want out of you? What does he expect from me? Verse 13, I will take the cup of salvation and call upon the name of the Lord. I'm going to do it his way. And that cup of salvation naturally can be his communion. Of that meaning, I believe he died for me, and that when he enters me, that my sins can be forgiven when I act right, when I repent and so forth. 14, I will pay my vows unto the Lord now in the presence of all his people.
Don't ever be ashamed of serving the Lord. You know, we live in a generation where many times if you mention, I'm a Christian, they say, okay, you're a what? I'm a Christian. Oh my, you believe that stuff? You better believe it. That's why I'm blessed a lot above you. Okay? That's one way of handling it. I'm not saying that to you all, okay? Because you love him also, and you know how he blesses. 15, precious in the sight of the Lord is the death of his saints. Saints are the separated ones. That's God's elect. He has a hammer, a string on each one of them. He knows where they are, what they're doing, and he counts on them. And it is precious when one of the remnant comes on and joins the army in heaven. I mean, it makes him feel, even the angels rejoice when one accepts truth. Verse 16, O Lord, truly I am thy servant. Are you? Think about it. Ask yourself. I am thy servant and the son of thine handmaid. Thou hast loosed my bonds. He will set you free. In what? Christ. You're a Christ man. He will set you free. Who will? God will. He gives you power, authority. He takes care of what you can't. What do you expect? Verse 17, I will offer to thee the sacrifice of thanksgiving and will call upon the name of the Lord. What does God want? Did it say burnt animals? It didn't say that. It says, I will offer to thee the sacrifice of thanksgiving. He doesn't want burnt offerings. He wants your love. This word thanksgiving is an amazing word in the Hebrew. And I hope I can remember that. Notes keep falling on the deck there. This is a Hebrew word. It's T-O-W-D-A-H. It's pronounced in that tongue, tuna, which is to say the putting forth of a hand. And it comes from yada, Y-A-H-D-A-W, yada. It also means to put forth a hand. Do you know that's kind of what our handshake is? It's a contract. It is also putting forth the hands to receive and to praise. That's what the word means, to give thanksgiving to Almighty God. Tuda and yada. Thanksgiving. That's what he wants, is the expression of your love and the commitment. You know, a real man or woman, when they shake on something, that's better than a contract with most people. Better than a written, signed, and sealed contract. If they be a real Christian and they shake on it. See, that's what this means, is putting forth the hand. In witness, again, it is also that legal term of thanksgiving. It is also making a covenant. And in praising Almighty God, because when he sees you do what's right and making that commitment, and at the same time in the outreached hand of making the covenant, praise him. What a witness that is. You see, that's basically the same thing as the Greek word we discussed earlier, homologos, the word. Okay, almost the same. A legal witness. You see, God knows who you are. And again, he doesn't want your burnt offerings. He wants your love. He wants you to love him. Do you know that's what makes the world go round? Is our Father's love for us. And he expects our love in return. Do you want to be blessed or do you want to have rough knocks in life? It's up to you. It's not his choice. It's yours. You can either bring the fire of hell down on yourself, or you can bring down the love of God in your life. That's up to you. Whatever you do,
whatever you say to him. And don't ever listen to some fruitcake that will tell you he doesn't really exist. And I'll tell you what, if you had ever been in my shoes at healings, at corrections, of feeling his presence, of seeing the healing, seeing the forgiveness, feeling it, then you know he is real. When you apply that love to him, he always returns it. And then you find out what life is really all about. Open your Bibles now, if you would, to Psalms chapter 50. Psalms 50, verse 4, in this great psalm from our Heavenly Father. He shall call to the heavens from above and to the earth that he may judge his people. He is judge. You don't have any business judging someone. You can discern, but don't you dare ever judge somebody. Okay? Verse 5, gather my saints, that's my set aside ones, God's election, together unto me, those that have made a covenant with me by sacrifice. Well, what kind of sacrifice is that again? Love. Commitment. Letting him know that you do love him. That you do care. Okay. Verse 6. And the heaven shall declare his righteousness, for God is judge himself. Selah. Selah means stop the music. And let's think about this. What is this pause in the music going to declare? It's a call to hear true worship, and it connects with things that come into judgment. Okay? Now, things that come into judgment, we continue. Hear, O my people, and I will speak, O Israel, and I will testify against thee, I am God. He has that privilege, even thy God. I'm not some fake. I have the right to judge. I will judge. No one will take my place in that. If you're not pleasing to God, I'm sorry, there's no other way. If he's not happy with you, in as much as he is the judge, for there is no other judge, Satan will try to make you think he's a judge, but you would end up the same place he's going to, in a lake of fire. Verse 8, I will not reprove thee for thy sacrifices or thy burnt offerings. I've been continually before me. Had that stuff there all the time. You kept it coming. I want you to get this thought because it's in the Hebrew. You've been giving it to me is what you think. I'll say it again. You've been giving it to me, you think, the burnt offerings. Verse 9. I will take no bullock out of thy house, nor he-goats out of thy folds. You know why? For every beast of the forest is mine, and the cattle upon 1,000 hills, they're all mine. They don't belong to you in the first place, and you're going to sacrifice them to me? I don't think so. That's why he's not happy with that type of sacrifice. Well, what kind of sacrifice is he talking about? Your love. He wants you to love him for what he has done for you. He's proved himself. How about yourself? Have you proved yourself? 11. I know all the fowls of the mountains and the wild beasts of the field are mine. I own them. You can't give them to me. They're mine. If I were hungry, I would not tell thee, for the world is mine. And the fullness thereof. I don't really need your offerings like that. If I'm hungry, I know where to go get fed. It's mine anyway. Verse 13, will I eat the flesh of bulls and drink the blood of goats? Question. 14, offer unto God thanksgiving and pay thy vows unto the Most High. Do you know what that word thanksgiving is? It's tudah. Nyara. It means I want you to put forth your hand and witness to me. I want you to reach forth that hand in love. And I'll add, let's shake on it. So I know I've got you. I've got it covered. Shake on it.
Put forth your hands, and while you're at it, while they're out there, praise me a little bit. Lift up someone else and with that hand outreached. And then pray and thank me and come to me meekly and honorably with your love, not some burnt carcass. Don't want it. It's mine already anyway. I want that reaching out. I want that witness of covenant. And that's what it means, beloved, okay? Do you know what a covenant is? That's a contract. I'm yours and you're mine. That's what God wants from you. He wants you to say, I love you and I am yours. Use me. Take my sacrificial love and enjoy it. Give God pleasure. Do you know why God created you? For his pleasure. Have you ever read the last verse of Revelation chapter 4? God created all things for his pleasure. You do something that doesn't give God pleasure, and guess where you stand? You want to always be sure you give him pleasure. You know how hard that is? Just tell him you love him. You know, how does it make you feel when one of your children says to you, I really love you? Or you know, or a friend just says to you, I really love you. You're important to me. You're a child of God. You're important to humanity and God's plan of salvation. That means a lot. Well, that's what he wants to hear from you as well. I'm yours. I'm in the field. I'm in the field where there is evil. Protect me, give me knowledge and wisdom, and I will be thy servant. That's what he wants. That's what that outreaching of the hand is. Tuto, that's exactly what the word means, my friend, is an outreached hand in contract, in covenant, thanksgiving. I thank you to our Heavenly Father. That's what he wants, okay? So there's a great deal more to the word than the English, thank you, thank you, thank you for the many things you have brought me. Thank you, thank you. No, contract, depth, means something. It's a legal witness that I mean exactly what I say when you talk to God with that. That's what he wants, okay? Naturally, I don't want to blow that totally out of proportion. But I want to nail home the meaning of tuda and yada. That when you put your hand on something, whether it be praise, prayer, singing worshiply, or shaking hands with God, let it be true. Don't play games with him. Because that's what he said right here. Offering unto God thanksgiving, tuda, yada, my hand, my promise, my witness, my covenant, my praise. You're saying all that when you say that. Pay the thy vows unto the Most High. You pay your love to him. Or get left out. It's that simple. If you want to be left out, no problem. He can handle that too. You're just out. Continuing then with verse 15. And call upon me in the day of trouble. You got trouble? I don't know what to do. Call on him. I will deliver thee, and thou shalt glorify me. That glorify means praise, that hand out there. Thanksgiving. Did he say, call on me, and if I want to, I will do that? No, he said, call on me, and I'll help you. You may not like the way he helps you sometimes, but it'll be for your betterment. You can trust him. Verse 16. But unto the wicked God saith, what hast thou to do to declare my statutes? Or that thou shouldest take my covenant in thy mouth? You like to talk a godly talk. Let's see some action. What can I expect out of you? 17. Seeing thou hatest instruction, that's only a fool, all right? A fool hates instruction. They just want to keep falling in the ditch over and over. Thou castest my words behind thee. You won't listen. You won't put that hand out there to shake. You won't study the word. You won't be sincere. Verse 18. When thou sawest the thief, then thou commendest to him, with him, consenteth with him, rather.
and hast been partaker with adulterers. If you don't do anything, if you don't say anything, you're a part of it. Okay. Well, I don't want to go over there and get in a mess with my neighbors. Well, don't. That's not what he means exactly. Set the good example. Okay, verse 19. Thou givest thy mouth to evil, and thy tongue frameth deceit. Boy, don't get caught in that position, my friends. Don't lie. Don't ever try to lie to God. He can read your mind. Only, I mean, how bad of a fool would you have to be to try to lie to God when you know he can read your mind? He knows what you're thinking. How stupid could somebody be? Verse 20, thou sittest and speakest against thy brother. Thou slanderest thine own mother's son. Isn't that a shame? I really hate to see trouble in families. I know it happens. Man, sometimes it can go on for years between a couple of brothers. And what a waste. You know what is the best medicine for that? Communication in the Father's Word and with each other. And you know what? You always find out that you took little words out of context and built up a solid wall that doesn't exist. It's in your mind, your imagination. Be wiser than the serpent. Don't let him get a hold on you like that, that you would slander your own mother's children. These things hast thou done, and I kept silence. Thou thoughtest that I was altogether such an one as thyself, but I will reprove thee and set them in order before thine eyes. I'm going to straighten your mess out. Now consider this, ye that forget God, lest I tear you in pieces and there be none to deliver. You know, he is the deliverer. If you lose him, you lost it all, friend. Whoso offereth praise, glorify me, and to him that ordereth his conversation aright, will I show the salvation of God. It'll come. It'll be there. That's his promise. Do you know something? God always keeps his word. Do you keep yours? That's the question. When you put forth your hand to serve him, to talk to him, to commit to him, to covenant with him, always mean it. Because like I said earlier, only a fool would put forth his hand to God when he knows in his mind he's being deceptive, because God can read your mind. He knows what you're thinking. Over and over in Scripture has it been said, you know, that Jesus knew what they were thinking when they were a block or two away, and then he would correct them. In closing, let's go to Psalms 136.

0: God doesn't mind asking. God doesn't mind letting you know. You know, our Father, when you walk out at night and it's a beautiful night and you look up and you see a star-studded sky, beautiful, magnificent, from east to west and west to east, north to south, not so much to the north but to the south, and you see that beauty, your Father did that. Well, why did he do it? For you. So that you could enjoy it. The universe is our Father's. What he owns, he said to God's elect, don't give them any inheritance. I'm their inheritance. So if he owns it, you do. So you see, you got a lot to be thankful for. You're somebody. You're a child of God. You know what? You want to always act like it. Act like it. Again, he doesn't mind declaring. Psalms 136 in closing. Give thanks unto the Lord, for he is good, for his mercy endureth forever. I guess you know what that word thanks is? Shada. Put forth your hand. Covenant with God over it. He is good. And he shows mercy. It means he forgives you. And boy, some of you have a lot to be forgiven for. You know, all of us down through life. And he does it. Why? Unmerited favor. What he says, put your hand out here and take hold of mine. Verse 2. Oh, give thanks. Get your hand out here. Yada. Unto the God of gods, for his mercy endureth forever. There is no other God. You got people that'll try to tell you there's the God of the night and the God of the forest and the God of Satan. There is just only one. He's the creator of all things. And what is beautiful about it, he's your Father. And he's asking you over and over, put out your hand and covenant with me. Put out your hand and be mine. Follow me. Love me. Witness for me. I will witness for you. Do you understand that? Yada, that's, it says all that. And he says, praise me. That means to praise me maybe doesn't quite catch it. It's rejoice with me. Be happy with me.
1: Well, brother, you don't understand. I've got trouble in this world that nobody knows. I'm a poor me baby. I've got nothing to rejoice about.
0: God built it for you. And you say, you think for a moment you don't have anything to rejoice about? Get off of it. Get off your pity party. And know that you're a child of God. And he's saying, get your hand out here. Covenant with me. Shake on that. Verse 3. Oh, give thanks. Yada. Get your hand out here. Covenant with me. To the Lord of Lords. For his mercy endureth forever. Do you know what that means to you? As long as you live and keep sinning, his mercy is still there for you. Man, that is something to be thankful for. Because you know why? You need it. You need it bad. That he forgives you. He has that unmerited favor. Even when you don't deserve it. Put your hand out here, child. Love me. Witness for and with me. Take forth my word. Verse 4, to him who alone doeth great wonders, for his mercy endureth forever. To him that by wisdom made the heavens, for his mercy endureth forever. To him that stretcheth out the earth above the waters, for his mercy endureth forever. To him that made great lights, put those stars out there for you. For his mercy endureth forever. The sun to rule by day. So you got daylight out there and something that'll grow crops. If it wasn't for the sun, you couldn't grow a bean. Okay? We'd all suffer. Okay? For his mercy endureth forever. It's repetition, yes. But it's still your Father. His mercy is forever, and you can forever count on it. Verse 9, the moon and the stars to rule by night. He continues on, skip to the last verse to close this lecture. Oh, give thanks unto the God of heaven, for his mercy endureth forever. That word thanks, yada. Put your hand out here. Let's shake on these things. I'm the one that created them, but you are the inheritor thereof. It's for you. All for you. That you can enjoy. What a gigantic thing in our lives that we have to be thankful for. Our Father's creation. That He did it for us. You might say, well, how do we know it's for us? Well, are you breathing? He created the air for you so you could breathe. Okay? I mean, some of us kind of like to cut it short. Lord. But He did it for us. You want to get your hand out there when He asked for it. That's what the word thanks. Tuda and yada mean. Shake on it with Almighty God. Praise Him while you're at it. And when you shake hands with one of your mother's children or the family of God, when you shake on it, that's your promise. That's yourself. That's your being. That's your reputation. Always remember that. How God loves you, that He did all this for you, that you could be a blessing to others and take that message and pick them up. Shake on it. He loves you. Heavenly Father, thank you, Father, for the word. Thank you for being with us. We ask it in Yahshua's precious name. Amen, amen, amen.
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0: They got a big surprise when our president took care of business and still is. I am so very proud. You know, this isn't the first time. We've done this many times before, and we've tried to keep this away from the American population, our children, to protect them from these sort of things. Well, we let it go too long by rogue scholars destroying our intelligence service, calling the CIA, making a joke out of it, some rogue pervert to destroy our intelligence, whereby we don't know what's going on behind. We found out what was going on behind closed doors. They wanted to kill us. And do you think that Americans on an aircraft would ever have, if they had known what was happening behind closed doors, would have allowed them to fly those jets into the built towers? No. The same thing would have happened that happened to the other flight where the American citizen says, "Let's roll." And they took care of business. Our boys and girls are taking care of business. They're taking care of the bad guys. And we're winning big time, a lot bigger time than what some of these reporters. I guess I'm maybe going too far here, but if a reporter is a traitor to this nation, by catching one of our young Marines taking care of business. I mean, these people want to kill us. And you have a split second to make your mind up whether somebody's about to frag you, and because they want to die coming out the gate. Understand that. They're taught, man, you're going to have virgins in heaven. All you have to do is go down the hard way. And you get some... I won't call him that name, but he's not an American that would take a film and try to doctor it, and it was, and then give it to a foreign news service and have it played right back to our enemy. That was just, and you know what the enemy does? They'll say, well, that was so bad about our people. And here they've got people cut, beheading people. What's wrong with that picture? Our boys and girls, I am so proud of them. They're doing God's work, and don't anybody ever try to take anything away from that. So, Judy, that's your answer. They're going to do good. God's in control, and he's giving us the victory big time, okay? Josh from Kentucky, if you wanted to help someone, how would you do? Because I would like to know how I could tell my sister to not judge me because I was watching your program. That day you said to not judge people, that you should leave it to the Lord, but I don't know how to say that. Can you tell me? Well, we were saying that in Romans chapter 2, verse 1. Okay, go back and read it and absorb it, okay? Read it to her, if you would. Because to judge is a bigger sin than some of the sin that was mentioned in chapter 1, which is perversion, men leaving off the use of women as is natural, and vice versa. He said, judging somebody is worse than that. Earl from, that's Romans chapter 2, verse 1. Earl from California, I've been watching your program for several years now, and I've never heard anyone ask this question. In Ezekiel 28, verses 18 and 19, God tells Satan, I will bring forth a fire from the midst of you. It shall devour you, and I will bring you to ashes upon the earth in the sight of all them that behold you. All they that know you among the people shall be astonished at you. You shall be a terror, and never shall you be any more. And that's true. That's an accurate quote from Ezekiel 28, 18 and 19. However,

0: has an acrostic hidden in the Hebrew that tells you, when the question is asked, why does it always seem like the wicked people get ahead? And God makes it very clear they don't. And the acrostic says, in the second part, they're going to be like the fat that drips from a lamb being on the spit. All right, you know, it goes into the fire and the smoke goes up. And the smoke goes up forever and ever. And the third part of the acrostic is that you will be there to see it on Judgment Day. Forever, tormented forever and ever, it means to cease existing forever and ever. To be turned to ashes. Meaning, fini, it's over, it's a Hebraism. Figure of speech, metaphor, doesn't exist anymore. You know, otherwise you're going to break over into the old common teaching of many churches today. Well, yes, there's the ark of, there's God's throne in heaven, and here we've got all of God's little children around here rejoicing, and here's this big lake of fire, and old Uncle Ben, he's in right in the middle of it screaming his head off, and that's heaven. Well, that doesn't sound like heaven to me, okay? Why? Because that'd be a lie. There's not even a tear shed there, not even a bad thought. So when somebody is blotted out and turned to ashes, it means we don't even remember them anymore. It's like they never existed. Even Satan. That's what it means. So there's not a contradiction, okay? Ronald from Missouri, or maybe Maryland. Let's see if we can find out. Hello and thank you. You're so welcome. I have many questions, but how to ask, I will try to express my thoughts. Where do the souls come from that are born of Cain? Where do the souls come from that were born of the fallen angels to make the beings giants, Geber, that God destroyed in the flood? I know that in time this would all be on the next I'll know, next to age, I suppose, but for now it's a curiosity. Well, it shouldn't be, in knowing that God is fair. And we kind of covered that in the ninth chapter of Romans, where he said, I can take from the same lump of clay and I can make a flower vase, or I can make a bed chamber pot. In other words, and in the same chapter he would say, Jacob I loved, Esau I hated. What it has reference to, you're born into what you deserve. Okay, same soul taken from there and placed in that embryo. And what it does, don't count the fallen angels themselves. The Geber have a chance to survive. The fallen angels left their place of habitation when they knew better. That's to say, they refused to be born of woman and tried to seduce, it did seduce woman. So God has them in chains for destruction. They won't have an opportunity. But all others, even though they're born into what they deserve, they have the right to work up and come out of it and be children of God. God is always fair. And for those that had more to pay for there, they're going to pay for it here. Vicky from Pennsylvania, Ezekiel 44, where one of the elect can cross over and teach a family member for 7 days. Is that 7 days, 1 week? Yes. But it's not that you can be with the family. It takes you 7 days to purify before you can go back into Christ's presence. Ryan from Florida. What are Asherah poles and what are they for? The word means straight, Asherah, and it means it's a Phoenician god, and it kind of comes from Asheroth, that particular god, and that means star, Ishtar. It's where Ishtar is a pagan holiday that was a forest type ordeal early in the spring, and that's where our word Easter comes from, quite frankly. Hope that helps you. Joey from Virginia. My son has a question. He's 19. But why, if heaven is perfect, why was the angel something of Jesus, angel jealous of Jesus? I thought this, he would not have thoughts. He gave us free will there. I answered that in the last lecture. I'm going to let that do it. Why? Because I'm out of time. Hey, You know what? I love y'all because you enjoy studying our Father's Word chapter by chapter and verse by verse, but do you know what's most important? God loves you for it. It's the letter he sent to you, giving you instructions on how to be happy, even in these flesh bodies, okay? And when you make his day, guess what? He's gonna make yours in return, because that shows your love for him in appreciating and reading his letter. We are brought to you by your tithes and offerings. If we've helped you, you help us keep coming to you. Bless God. Know what? He will always bless you. Most important, this. Stay in his word every day. In his word is a good day, even with trouble. You know why? Because Jesus is the living word.
1: 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We hope you have enjoyed studying God's word here on the Shepherd's Chapel Family Bible Study Hour with Pastor Arnold Murray. 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

Genesis 1:46, the first six chapters in God's Word. The world that was. Did you realize there was a world age before this one? Same old world, different age. The creation itself. When were the races created? You see, all the races were created separately, and you'll find that documented in these particular CDs. How and what was the sin in the garden? It will be discussed in this series also. This is a must for the serious Bible scholar, for if you do not understand how it was in the beginning, you certainly will never understand the end. I think you will find this series very rewarding and certainly will answer questions that no doubt you have always wondered about. Genesis 1:46. Hey, I know you're going to enjoy this series.

0: Welcome to the Shepherd's Chapel Network Family Bible Study Hour with Pastor Arnold Murray. Wisdom is understanding God's Word. Pastor Murray's unique teaching approach brings God's Word alive with meaning as he takes you on a chapter-by-chapter, verse-by-verse study of God's letter to you, the Bible. And now here is Pastor Arnold Murray.
1: Good day to you. God bless you. Say welcome to the Shepherd's Chapel. Welcome to this family Bible study hour. We're ready to get back in our Father's Word, the book of Job. You know, a father gave us Job as an example as to what life can be like for his election. In chapter 1, we learned that Satan wanted Job bad. Why? Because he didn't have Job. Job was all our father's. He was loyal, faithful. Therefore, Satan stiffened his resistance against Job. And we see an example of what you should be looking for. In other words, don't only look at flesh, that is to say, this age. Look what's just above you in the spirit world. And by that I mean spiritually observe. And perhaps you'll acquire a better understanding of why events happen in your life. Now, Job is completing his answer to the short lesson, the debate given by Bildad. And very soon, and I'll call your attention to it when we get there, Zophar's final lecture debate begins. And unfortunately, a copyist has not made note of that. So we'll make note for it, and I will explain as we go along what, in other words, the thumbprint of Zophar on it, so that you have no doubt and can understand. You with companion Bibles, basically it's explained to you in detail in the parallel column. Chapter 27, verse 7, a word of wisdom from our Father, let's go with it. And Job continues in completing his address, his parable. Verse 7, and it reads, "Let mine enemy be as the wicked." Let my enemy be the wicked, all right? Let him be Satan. "And he that riseth up against me as the unrighteous." In other words, Job's saying in a sense here, let me always be on the righteous side. And let my enemies be those that are enemies of God. Verse 8, "For what is the hope of the hypocrite?" There's nothing. "Though he hath gained when God taketh away his soul." In other words, what would you take in exchange for your soul? Well, that's what this earth age is about. You determine that as you live. And God knows what your soul is worth. Unfortunately, in the hypocrite's case, the play actor, one that likes to claim to be religious and really isn't, he doesn't have anything. I mean, he pulls an empty scorecard, and woe to that person. Verse 9, "Will God hear his cry when trouble cometh upon him?" The answer is no. God's not going to answer the hypocrite. And here he's not answering Job. And many might say, well, that's just not fair. Oh, yes, it is. Job knows his people. God knows his people. And God is very proud of Job. Proud enough to know that Job's not going to knuckle under. Therefore, this one individual was able to prove to the world, those that care to take a moment to read, that you can do it. God will never overload your donkey. In other words, as it is written in 1 Corinthians chapter 10, verse 13, he will always give you a way out, and he will never place more on you than you can handle. So the more he places on you, basically, when in a situation like this, the more you know that he has faith in you. You can cut it. You can handle it. Verse 10. "Will he delight himself in the Almighty? Will he always call upon God?" Well, it's up to him. It wouldn't do him any good if he did until he repents and changes his way. Now, in this 11th verse, we switch to Zophar. And it'll be his last debate. Many might say, well, it doesn't say that. How do you know? Well, it would mean that the three would have changed Job's mind, because it's obvious Zophar's method of teaching is embedded in until a scholar can certainly tell the difference. So this begins, there is no record other than this of Zophar's third address, and to be balanced, here it is. Verse 11, Zophar speaks, I will teach you by the hand of God. That which is with the Almighty will I not conceal. I'm going to bring it, I'm going to lay it all on you, Job. Verse 12, behold, all ye yourselves have seen it. Why then are ye thus altogether vain? Why are you so empty, Job? Here sits poor old Job, was one of the richest, most respected men in the community. And here he sits like a vagabond, sore, sick, lost everything. He said, you're empty, Job. It's obvious you're wrong. Well, Job hadn't done anything, right? He's still innocent. Verse 13, this is the portion of a wicked man with God and the heritage of oppressors, which they shall receive of the Almighty. Now, to show you this is Zophar speaking, turn back with me to chapter 20, verse 29, and you'll find that this is Zophar's speech, you know, his second speech. Verse 29, what did Zophar say? This is the portion of a wicked man from God and the heritage appointed unto him by God. In other words, he's applying a divine penalty from God that doesn't exist in Zophar's mouth, okay? So therefore, this is one of the stronger thumbprints of the mind of this person that says, I'm going to teach you from God's word. Well, I'm sorry, he falls a little short. Verse 14, if his children be multiplied, it is for the sword. They're just multiplied so the sword can kill them. And his offspring shall not be satisfied with bread. In other words, they're going to want everything but bread, riches, other people's property. Now, Job's lost all of his children. So this is quite a slam, you understand? 15, those that remain of him shall be buried in death, and his widows shall not weep. In other words, they're going to be so glad to get rid of that turkey that, now, you know, this is cruel. This is very cruel as it is spoken to Job, because actually this has happened to him. Even his wife said, why don't you just dry up and die? Verse 16, though he heap up silver as the dust and prepare raiment as the clay. I mean, it's of the quantity of clay. There's lots of clay, you know, and silver, there's not much. He said, if he could be the richest man in the world, 17, he may prepare it, but the just shall put it on, and the innocent shall divide the silver. They're going to split up what you got, Job. Job was innocent. They are the ones that are playing God and judging him. 18, he buildeth his house as a moth and as a booth that the keeper maketh. Like a watchman in the vineyard, okay? Lots of vineyards. 19, the rich man shall lie down, but he shall not be gathered. One day he'll lie down, the next day he'll be gone, okay? Not again. He openeth his eyes, and he is not. It's all over. Well, Job could kind of open his eyes at one time, and he was respected. He had everything, a good family. He lay down, opened his eyes again, and he had nothing. It was all gone. And what this turkey's implying is that also when they die, they're nothing. And that's true. These are true words. But you see, it has nothing to do with Job. It's not going to help Job. 20, terrors or disasters take hold on him as waters. A tempest stealeth him away in the night, a storm takes him. I imagine Job could relate to that. 21, the east wind carrieth him away, and he departeth, and as a storm hurleth him out of his place. I mean, he's out of his place means his home. He's and here sits Job, home, place, children, cattle, everything gone. 22, for God shall cast upon him and not spare. He would fain flee out of his hand. Sounds more like the works of Satan than God, quite frankly. Verse 23, men shall clap their hands at him and shall hiss him out of his place. Amazing, after the fact of what's happened to Job, that these people fit their own penalties to what appears visually to be the situation with Job. Excuse me. Be careful if you start judging other people. Always keep this one thought back in your mind. I shall not make a judgment until I have heard both sides. That means from the party you're judging, if you intend to. It isn't our right to judge. That's God's job. So you want to be very careful in this. People, I'll just tell you something. People that will listen to gossip and take it for truth are most miserable indeed, because they set themselves up for their own stumbling. They become their own stumbling block, and their mind is filled with information that is not factual. So never let anything be anchored in your mind that you haven't checked out the facts and grounded yourself in truth, and then you will be a lot less embarrassed in life, and you will be able to ascertain or discern people, events, times, prosperity. You'll do a lot better all the way around if you follow that advice. Unfortunately, Job's friends don't follow that advice. They made their minds up. They convicted him. Even though they're hearing the other side and Job is crying innocent, they don't believe it. Chapter 28. Surely, Zophar continues, surely there is a vein for silver, for the silver, and a place for gold where they find it. This is kind of going to be a little rundown on mortal man, you know. He's smart enough that there's a vein of gold out there, and he'll prospect till sooner or later he'll pick his way into it. Two, iron is taken out of the earth and brass is molded out of the stone. Now think about the year this is written. You know, you want to know ingenuity of man, though he is mortal man. I mean, we're reading one of the oldest books in the Bible, and we're already talking about smelting iron, all right, and brass. Verse 3. He setteth an end to darkness. Remember, he's got a light. Have you ever seen a miner's light? And searcheth out all perfection. He goes in there and he looks, and as he digs to hunt for that vein, the stones of darkness and the shadow of death. I mean, he's in the pit. Puny man has a way of finding hidden riches. Can puny man find hidden truth? That's the question, okay? I take that right from the enemy's, from the friend's so-called mouth. Verse 4. The flood breaketh out from the inhabitant, even the waters forgotten of the foot. They are dried up. They are gone away from men. In other words, man is even smart enough that when he digs his tunnel and water comes flooding in, he's smart enough that he'll channel it out. Oh, he's got it up here. Mortal man can do it. Just tunnel or channel it right out of there and dry up the hole and keep searching for those hidden riches. Verse 5. As for the earth, out of it cometh bread, and under it is turned up as it were fire. In other words, man is enriched from the earth, both from above and below. Why should it not? Inasmuch as our bodies were fashioned from earth, from clay. We're earth people. We depend on it. the earth is certainly not your mother, but certainly you can understand why certain people call it Mother Earth. In a sense, if you want to, we could go use the analogy, the womb of the earth. The earth is the womb of mortal man civilization. Verse 6, the stones of it are the place of sapphires, and it hath dust of gold. I mean, it's there if you look. Man forces the earth to feed him from above and below, all right? It's to enrich him. 7, there is a path to which no fowl knoweth, and which the vulture's eye hath not seen. In other words, nature itself, they don't have the ingenuity to do this. I could find a little argument with this if you've never known a pocket gopher or a few other things. 8, the lion's whelps have not trodden it, nor the furious lion passed by it. In other words, man digs into unknown places. 9, he putteth forth his hand upon the rock, the flint, the quartz. He overturneth the mountains by the roots. Boy, with man's ingenuity in this generation, they do overturn mountains, especially up in the gigantic coal fields and so forth. Verse 10, he cutteth out rivers among the rocks, and his eye seeth every precious thing. He knows how to channel the water out to make his own rivers. He knows how to find those hidden riches. But how dumb is he that he cannot find wisdom? There's a little difference in wisdom of mining and true wisdom. That is to say, wisdom from our Father on why things are as they are. You see, it is only natural that he who created the gold and silver and hid it, so to speak, in the natural order of things, that's no argument with science, all right? So don't let any scientific mind get carried away here. All things are at the hand of God. So naturally, to seek true wisdom of why it is, you must go to he who formed it, he who created it. And verse 11, as we continue. He bindeth the floods from overflowing, and the thing that is hid beneath forth to light, brings it forth to light. He's able to control things. 12, but where shall wisdom be found? And where is the place of understanding? Just always remember this, all wisdom comes from God. I'll say it one more time, and don't ever forget it. All wisdom comes from God. He has written you a letter giving you a set of instructions on how to make these flesh bodies operate successfully. Have you read it? Verse 13, man knoweth not the price thereof, that's to say of wisdom, neither is it found in the land of the living. In other words, in this flesh, mortal life. You're not going to find it in flesh. Why? Because wisdom comes from above. Proverbs chapter 1, verse 7 is the greatest one verse to strengthen you and tell you where to begin, all right, to find wisdom. Proverbs chapter 8, even wisdom speaks. Have you ever heard her? Then read the 8th proverb, and you will hear wisdom speak. How many can receive her? I don't know. 13. Man knoweth not, verse 14, the depth saith, it is not in me, and the sea saith, it is not in me. Man can dig all he wants to, and you're not going to find it there. You can go to the bottom of the ocean, you're not going to find it there. You will find life, you will find certain wisdom, and you can even become wise of the depths, but it's not. You're not going to find true wisdom there. That comes from God. 15, it cannot be gotten for gold, neither shall silver be weighed for the price thereof. In other words, I don't care how wealthy you are, you cannot buy wisdom. You must go to the source, which is Yahweh, the living God himself, and through the sweat of the brow, through the touch of the Holy Spirit, through the absorption of his word, which is truth, which is wisdom, then you will purchase wisdom simply for the taking, but it does require work. 15. It cannot be gotten for gold, neither shall silver be weighed for the price of it. 16. It cannot be valued with the gold of Ophir. That's the highest price gold there was. With the precious onyx or the sapphire. 17. The gold and the crystal cannot equal it. And the exchange of it shall not be for jewels of fine gold. Wisdom has only one source. It is so, you know, it is such a simple thing to know where to go for wisdom, but it would seem like not too many people are wise enough to wish to seek wisdom. For wisdom, my dear one, many people let the gold shortstop them. That's all I need is the gold. Just give me all the gold and all the silver and I'll take care of the wisdom alone. No, you won't. You won't be smart enough to hang on to it, number one. Because without wisdom, you will never find peace of mind. And wealth will never bring you peace of mind. It really has very little to do with it. Verse 18. No mention shall be made of coral or of pearls, for the price of wisdom is above rubies. You're not going to find it in the water or the land. 19, the topaz of Ethiopia shall not equal it, neither shall it be valued with pure gold. Does not even come close. Why? If you have wisdom, you can gain monetary valued things. If you do not have wisdom, you can't hang on to them. You won't really know how to enjoy them, even if you receive them. If you're not careful, wealth can get you in a lot of trouble if you don't know how to really appreciate it and use it. 20. Whence then cometh wisdom? Question. Where does it come from? And where is the place of understanding? And I'm sorry, wisdom is of God alone. You know, I have to say one thing. Oh, Levi's here. He's not doing too bad. He's giving some real straight facts, but do you know something? I'm sorry, as great as the truth is, and this happens to be truth that he's speaking here, it has absolutely nothing to do with Job. That is to say, solving Job's problems. When you set yourself up as a counselor, be able to focus on the entity that you're supposed to help. It's not going to do any good for you to go off with long sayings of what is this and what is that, though they are beautiful, though they are worthwhile, and yes, in this case, even true. It doesn't tell us what's wrong that Job is having, what is Job's problem? For Job had wisdom, that's declared. Amazing. He that speaks of wisdom has so little of it oft times. Verse 21. Seeing it is hid from the eyes of all living and kept close from the fowls of the air, that's to say heaven, the fowls of heaven. 22, destruction, there goes that Abaddon again in the Hebrew tongue, one of Satan's names. And death say, we have heard the fame thereof with our ears. We've heard of it only by report. Christ knew wisdom. Christ taught wisdom. 23, God understandeth the way thereof. You can rest assured he does. And he knoweth the place thereof. Only he can reveal it. Only God can reveal that truth. But don't you ever sweat it. God can. There are no keys that lock wisdom from the man, woman, or child that cares to seek it. repentant of God, and before God rather, and searching, it will not be withheld from that one. Verse 24, for he looketh to the ends of the earth and seeth under the whole heaven. In other words, God sees the whole platform, the depths, the land, the stars, the heavens, the universe. 25, to make the weight of the winds. Think about that. You ever thought about weighing the wind? And he weigheth the waters by measure. In other words, he has adjusted even the most unstable things. Say that again. God has even adjusted the most unstable things, the wind, the water. 26, he put boundaries there that control it, basically. 26 reads, when he made a decree for the rain and a way for the lightning of the thunder, naturally the lightning causing the thunder, 27, then did he see it and declared it. He prepared it, yea, and stretched it out. I mean, it's everywhere. 28, and unto him he said, behold, the fear of the Lord, this would better be translated the reverence of the Lord, that is wisdom, and to depart from evil is understanding. You know, and he's practically quoting at least a part of Proverbs chapter 1, verse 7, which is a very true statement. But again, Job is as innocent as a newborn babe. He has repented for all of his sins, though he had no major ones. He even paid sacrifice for his children's sins that he didn't know about. Didn't even know if they had sin, but he paid anyway because he loved and trusted God. How precious it is that our Father is able to prepare wisdom and give it regardless of how much gold you have or silver, but for those that love him, that care for him, meaning what? Reverencing, what is reverencing? It means loving. Loving, respecting, and caring for God is the beginning of knowledge and the beginning to understanding. Why? Why is that? Because if a person could only just let it be settled in their mind, loving and respecting God makes his day. It pleases him. You are doing the function that God created man for, to pleasure him, to keep him company. You know, it's strange, and I'm not being sacrilegious, but man has this old saying, it's lonesome at the top, and really that's true. Well, you can't get any nearer the top than God is. And because some people like to play church, that's not keeping him any company. He abhors that. People that play church or play Christian, and they're not for real getting into God's word. They might as well be out shooting the numbers or something, as if you're going to take man's word and never get back into the word of God. There's no wisdom in man's words and his tradition, certainly. So it is lonely there for him. And that's why he really blesses those that reverence him. So, Father, I love you. Then he begins to bless you, and you see wisdom at work. Your wisdom of reverencing him releases his wisdom to you and causes you to thirst for it, and you begin to grow. It'll change your life. Chapter 29, Job takes back over. This will basically, for the three friends, be the summation of Job's so-called commitment. He will answer the three, and that will conclude the teaching with the three. It'll cover the next three chapters, and we're not going to go into them today. We'll pick it up in the next lecture, don't miss it. It will be Job's summation, and it's beautiful. It really is. It has one missing ingredient, and that's the answer. And yet, for the wise, the answer is there. But then, don't prejudge Job too rapidly, for God has already told us the answer in chapter 1. So we have a considerable advantage to see the answer. So Job will answer the three. We've had it with the three, but hey, we'll have a fourth show up on the scene. And then we will have God himself. Then we will begin to understand the beauty of this book. Did his three friends help him? No. They were not able to. And if you learn any one lesson from this, if you ever have a great deal of trouble, it is good to have true friends. These were not. And it doesn't hurt to turn to true friends. But first, turn to the one that is closest to you, and that is God, for your answers. He'll give them to you. So we've had to wait many, many chapters. And we've heard from the three friends. We've heard from Job. All sorts of input. But we haven't heard from God yet. So don't miss any of the remaining chapters in this great book. The lesson of happiness on earth basically is entwined therein. Don't miss it. All right, bless your heart. You listen a moment, won't you please?
2: 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As it's written in Revelation chapter 13, verse 8, many will be deceived. Christ said in Mark 13, 23, "Behold, I have foretold you all things." 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Box 416, Gravette, Arkansas, 72736. Don't be deceived by Satan.
1: All right, there we are back again. Let's have the 800 number, 1-800-643-4645. That number is good from Puerto Rico, throughout the U.S., Alaska, Hawaii, all over Canada. If the Spirit moves and you have a question, you share it. Won't you do that? Please never ask a question about an individual denomination, church, or organization. Let's just teach God's Word and let the chips fall wherever they may. Those of you that listen by shortwave around the world at this time, it's always a pleasure hearing from you. Your announcer at the end of the hour will give you our mailing address. Got a prayer request? He's your Father. He loves you. He's proved that he loves you. And I know I can hear many people that are not loving of the Father that have misunderstandings, say, "Well, he's never... Look what he's done to me." He hasn't done anything to you. You know, probably the strongest warning in God's Word is for people that say, "Well, what abuse is God? What burden has God brought today?" God said, "Don't you dare say that to me." In other words, God doesn't bring burdens. People place burdens on themselves and then moan and groan and gripe about it, too ignorant to know what caused it. That's why it's important that you learn the wisdom of God. I'm not insulting anyone. I'm giving a truth that will help everyone. That's, if you want God to come down on you, just ask what burden he brought for you today. All right? You better look somewhere else for the placing of the burden. You better look to God to unload the burden. Okay, with that having been said, let's get right into our prayer request for today and let our Father lead and guide and direct. He will unload your burdens if you will seek wisdom. So let's say to our Father, Father, around the globe we come, we ask that you lead, guide, direct, Father, touch. In Yahshua's precious name, amen. Okay, let's get into our questions. Jody from Illinois. What is the proper attire to wear when getting baptized? Well, it isn't what you have on the outside. It's what you have on the inside that really counts. And I will qualify this now. In other words, what do I mean by that? It's always have knowledge of what you're doing. Understand why you're doing it or don't do it. You're not ready if you don't understand why. Because baptism is a ceremony that declares that you believe that Jesus Christ died, that he went into the tomb, but that he resurrected from that tomb and defeated Satan, death, that is to say, Hebrews chapter 2, verse 14. And within that, on repentance and loving him, we are forgiven our sins and have been given eternal life. And an oversimplification would just say it washes our sins away, but that's the reason it does. This is why anyone that is not privy to those that knowledge in their mind is not ready. If you don't wear that on the inside, it doesn't matter what you wear on the outside because it's not going to do any good anyway. But really, it does not offend me if someone even wears a bathing suit, but it might some. And we are to always protect our credibility, so you have to use your better judgment, okay? Brian from, I'll tell you quite frankly, I will say this, and bless his heart, this man has gone on to the Father that made this statement to me. We baptize here in the creek, you know, Spavinaw, Tulsa's drinking water, as a matter of fact, they don't mind. And it puts a good spiritual flavor to the faucet when you open it in Tulsa, okay, to sweeten up their water with God's delight. But anyway, and I'm not making light of Tulsa. It's one of my favorite little old cities. But we had completed a convention at one time, and it was dark. It was a dark night, and it was cool, and there were some people that lived far away, and they wanted to be baptized right in the night. Well, we're children of light. In the light, it doesn't matter what the clock says. It's not dark where we are. By that I mean spiritually. So, but we normally, because we're in the country and there's weeds and there's grass and so forth, as you go down, we wear blue jeans or Levi's. That's sometimes when, most often when we baptize, and there was a preacher from uptown, was there, and he looked at me in those blue jeans, and he said, "Don't they have dry cleaners in this part of the country?" Which said to me, "Why don't you have a suit on?" Well, a suit doesn't make the occasion, but had I known it would be offensive to him, I would have worn one, probably, because he was a good man. He was earnest in it. That doesn't mean I'm going to bust myself to please everybody, but I would have that man. But then we were standing outside, and we had baptized about 15 people. This was many years ago. Any more on Passover and other times, we baptized 250 at a whack, you know, and so forth. Anyway, be that as it may. But he said, "At least I'll say one thing, you're a brave soul." Because he said, "I don't know how you keep from freezing to death." And I said, "Because you're holding me up. You're standing out here talking to me in this cold night air." But I've never had a person get sick from being baptized in natural cold spring water. Be that as it may, different story for a different time. All right, Brian from Missouri. "Where can I find the verse dealing with Jesus and the cat of nine tails?" John chapter 2, verse 15, I believe it is. John 2:15. Now, I add the word cat of nine tails, and why? Because he took cords and formed his whip. So it had more than one tail, got it? Maybe double that, maybe it had 14, and he sure knew how to use it. You notice, many of you, that I have this question not real often, but pretty often. It's because of traditions of men. They don't realize that sweet Jesus could be filled with righteous indignation. And he being the guide on for us, it means we are to do the same. Elizabeth from Pennsylvania, I've studied the Bible for years and tried to understand and so appreciate your teaching. Since I started using the King James Bible with a Strong's Concordance as you recommended, the scriptures have been opened up to me. I'm so thankful. Well, God bless you. When you really work at it, God touches you with that wisdom that kind of documents what we were saying today. Thank you for that input. Bill from California, you said the Lord doesn't forgive a murderer. What about Paul? I'm sorry. I can understand that you misunderstood what I said, but you did misunderstand. I did not say that God will not forgive a murderer. I made the statement that a man who has committed a criminal homicide, that means that he premeditated, planned the taking of a life and executed that plan, that he is to be executed. What does that do? That sends him to the Father. And then perhaps the Father will allow him salvation when no doubt the Father and the one he murdered talk it over in front of him. Do you understand? The documentation for the fact that as long as that murderer, and again, I'm talking about one that committed a criminal homicide, the law that is that pertains to Deuteronomy chapter 19, I'll just say that. Then, as it is written in the epistles of John, the first epistle of John chapter 3 verse 15, a murderer cannot have salvation in his soul. I don't care how many times he repents, Christ will not forgive him, and Christ himself made that very clear when he said, I come not to change the law, but to fulfill it. For as you have heard, a murderer, phanyons in the Greek, I know the word is kill, but that won't cut it. It's a criminal homicide is in danger of perishing. Didn't say he was going to perish, but is in severe danger. He's to be executed, sent back to the Father where the soul is waiting that he took the life of, and carry on from there. So you see, that's not saying that a murderer can't have salvation. He just can't as long as he's in the flesh, and that's why there should be capital punishment. Angela from Florida, why can't the fallen angels come here now and reproduce? When were they restrained? Please document. Angela, haven't you ever read the book of Jude? I mean, it's only one chapter. And the first six verses make that very clear. Also, you find out in Revelation chapter 12, verse 6 and 7 and 8, when they are kicked out to come back. Mercy from New York. Do you have to be baptized by a preacher to go to heaven? No. You must be baptized by another Christian. Now, some of you, if you intend to join particular churches, well, they will not accept that. Christ will, but a church won't. They want to do the baptizing themselves. So, but your question was, do I have to be baptized to join this church? Well, you might have to do that, but your question was to go to heaven. Do I have to be baptized by a preacher? The answer is no. You see, baptism is a very personal thing between an individual and Christ. And it doesn't really matter who does the baptizing. It's a personal thing. Well, should I be baptized? Well, Christ was. And he set the example for us. Tim from South Dakota. Mark chapter 16, verse 18. They shall take up serpents, and if they drink any deadly thing, it shall not hurt them. They shall lay hands on the sick, and they shall recover. Could this be referring to doctors? Well, everyone. But it's figures of speech. It's idioms, and you've got to understand, it's not talking about a snake. Satan himself is the serpent, and it states that you have power over him. You have power over Satan. He can't hurt you. You could even pick him up, and Satan couldn't hurt you. But it wasn't written about some rattlesnake. You pick up a rattlesnake and it'll bite you and proves nothing in the world. Well, it proves, hey, faith. No, it proves you're a good snake charmer if he doesn't bite you, that you know your snakes. The idiom is that you have power over the old devil, the serpent, and that you can, and naturally Luke chapter 10, verse 19 gives it to you if you exercise it, and that you can drink poison and it won't hurt you means you can, got people can gossip about you, write bad things about you, just poisonous stuff. And if you're strong enough in God's word, your character will

suppress and overcome anything that is poisonously written about you, to you, or said to you, all right? Figures of speech. If you go out and drink poison, if I were you, I would take a look at, was it Jonestown, is in Guyana, where 400 of them drank poison? Do you think they got over it? I don't think so. Not in this world they didn't. It killed them. So don't be ignorant about the manuscripts. It is misinterpretation that causes many people much pain. Study God's word, rightly divide it to show yourself approved, all right? That means pay attention to who it's written to, who it's written about, and time segment, rightly divide it into all factions and functions, whereby you properly understand. Do it with wisdom that comes from God. Judy from California. Where is it written about what foods were created to be partaken of? Leviticus chapter 11 is a good start, and then you can go out from there. It's foods that keep you healthy, all right? I can give you I don't like to say it's an oversimplification because it's fact. That is, don't eat scavengers, and you'll do fine, okay? Philip from Arizona. In Numbers 35:19, who or what is the revenger of blood that they talk about in that verse? I'm grateful for your teaching. Well, great. I'm glad, and that pleases me. Naturally, Numbers 35:19 is another place other than Deuteronomy 19 that speaks of capital punishment, that speaks of how to handle one that commits a criminal homicide. The revenger of blood is the nearest relative that is an authority for a family, all right? They were to cast the first stone, or whatever it took. Now, I hasten to add, we are always, as Christians, to obey the laws of the land. And if someone murdered someone that is in your family, if you head that family, so to speak, and you weren't able to blow them away while it was self-defense, then you have to do it by the courts. But don't ever give up. Do it by the courts. But the avenger of the blood, that was he that is in charge of the family. This is why that Joseph of Arimathea could claim Christ's body, because he was the kinsman redeemer, because the avenger of the blood would be the kinsman redeemer. Tammy from, again, I reiterate, we are to protect our credibility and obey the laws of the land when that is possible. Tammy from California. What does God's word say about covering our heads in church? Document this, please. Oh, I'd be happy to. Your documentation is found in 1 Corinthians chapter 11, verse 10. But I want you to understand what this word cover means. It's veil, and it means Christ. A woman is to place Christ over her head to protect her from the angels, meaning the fallen angels, because as Jesus would write in Matthew 24, in this generation, it's going to be just like it was in the days of Noah. They're going to be giving and taking in marriage with the fallen angels. Why? Because in Revelation chapter 12, verse 7, Satan and his fallen angels are booted out onto the earth, and it says, woe, woe to the earth, because they're back. They're coming back. Many people are going to think it's Christ and some of his wonderful angels. That's why you better have Christ over your head, meaning his word, whereby you know the difference. 1 Corinthians chapter 11, verse 10. Ed from South Carolina. How often should we repent publicly? I think it should be done at least once a year. Why?

to repent. So you repent when you sin, and then God says, I don't want to hear about it again. It's forgiven. So why in the world would you want to repent publicly so a bunch of gossips or busybody deacons could say, just repent and tell us the good stuff first, lady. You know, so they'd have something to gossip about. I don't know who taught you, Ed, but you need to get into the Word. God is the only forgiver of sins. And you have to do that in Yeshua's name, Christ's name, Jesus' name. Why in the world would you want to repent publicly once a year so that the sad sacks could maul you? Beats me. And again, I am a strong enough Christian that I believe once I repent, it doesn't exist anyway, so I don't have anything to report publicly. Danny from Canada, I study with you and I haven't found a church that teaches the way you do, verse by verse. My brother is a preacher of a church that believes in the rapture. I do not. And I do not believe in being a hypocrite, but it causes friction in the family. Is it wrong for me not to attend his church? Well, Danny, you're the one that must decide that. I never tell people where they can or cannot go to church. I would have a talk with my brother if I decided not to, and I would tell him, we have the right to have different opinions. I see it different than you do, and I feel kind of like a hypocrite if I go where you teach opposite of what I believe. So I need to study where I am fed, all right? So, don't upset the family. Be honest and straightforward. And if he's truly a man of God, he will understand. I certainly would never want my brother to study with me if he had different persuasions. It would be obvious God was working in a different direction. And we're not God. We can't override that. So protect your family. Don't offend him. He's trying. Karen from Michigan. Why did God make us go through this suffering flesh body? God and Satan seem to be in competition for us, not caring about the pain we go through. Karen, that's a dangerous statement for you. That's like saying, God, what burden has God got for us today? God didn't bring any pain to you. Every pain you've ever suffered is because of our sickness and pollution that man has brought up on this world, so don't blame God. And I wouldn't even blame Satan for all of it, because man sins enough without Satan. God caused us to go through this flesh age because one third of his children followed Satan in the first earth age, and he could either kill a third of his children or he could end that first earth age and cause each one of them to be born innocent of woman, to make their mind up whether they would follow God or Satan. Those that follow Satan will ultimately be destroyed with him in the lake of fire. And those that can overcome will have eternal life without ever any more pain. I hear a hint of a poor me baby in your statement. Be very careful. We are responsible for our own actions. Every decision you've ever made, you made it yourself. If somebody may have persuaded you, but you still went with it. All right, so don't blame anyone but yourself. Repent, love God, and you can cut it. I'm out of time. I love you all a big, big bunch. You know why? Because you enjoy studying our Father's Word in more depth. But what's most important, Father loves you for it. Bless him, he will always bless you. We're brought to you by your tithes and offerings. If we've helped you, help us keep coming to you. Once you do that, most important, this though, that you stay in his word. Every day in it's a good day, even with trouble. You know why? Jesus

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1: Hearing God's word with understanding will change your life. 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Thank you for watching today's program, and God bless you.

The book of Deuteronomy. The law was given as our schoolmaster. Have you been to school on God's Word? Certainly one way to go there is to study the book of Deuteronomy. Probably the most exciting thing that Deuteronomy has to offer for you is that great song of Moses, that those that overcome the false Messiah in the end generation will be singing. The law itself being the schoolmaster that keeps us out of trouble in these flesh bodies. Again, an education in taming that part of you that oftentimes needs taming through the old schoolmaster, that great book, Deuteronomy, the law, and its set ways of keeping you from harm's way even in this generation. You're going to enjoy it.

0: Reasonable and unreasonable. What about the word? You know, you want to be careful who you listen to. And when you listen, document for yourself. Well, document from where? From the Word of God. It's that simple. Children can understand it. Surely you can. And I'm not saying that to talk down to anyone. It's in the simplicity that Christ taught, anyone can understand it. If you just take your time. And hey, if somebody brings you a message other than that is written, they've got a problem, okay? And if you listen to them, you can get in trouble. I want you to open your Bibles to next to the last book in the New Testament. Make it read, if you would, there. The great book of Jude. Just before the great book of Revelation. And all must understand that Satan will try to mislead you coming out the gate if he has an opportunity. This is why, as it is written in Genesis chapter 6, when he failed to be successful in destroying woman, he sent fallen angels. The Hebrew word is Nephilim, Napha from fallen. They left their first habitation, that is to say heavenly with God, rather than to be born of woman, to seduce woman. And it's well recorded in Genesis chapter 6. We pick up this subject in the New Testament in this book of Jude, and it is still Satan's roots that bring to pass false teachers, some of them in ignorance and some of them deliberately. So let's pick it up, if we may, with verse 6 of the great book of Jude. And it reads, "And the angels which kept not their first estate, but left their own habitation, he hath reserved in everlasting chains unto darkness, unto the judgment of the great day." In other words, they're doomed. Why? They disobeyed God right from heaven. "Even as Sodom and Gomorrah and the cities about them in like manner, giving themselves over to fornication and going after strange flesh," that means male going after male and female after female in the Greek language, "are set forth for an example, suffering the vengeance of eternal fire." Verse 8, "Likewise, also these filthy dreamers defile the flesh, despise dominion, and speak evil of dignities." Anytime you bring something out that is should be respected, they scoff at it. Just like you have many that openly try to remove God's name from everything anymore. You know, they make light of everything, try to twist everything. And you'll always have people goofing off that'll say, "Oh yes, that makes sense, that's logical." Well, it isn't logical. Verse 9, "Yet Michael, the archangel," it even goes this high, "when contending with the devil, he disputed about the body of Moses, does not bring against him a riling accusation, but said, 'The Lord rebuke thee.'" In other words, don't ever argue with Satan. You know why? You'll lose. You don't have time to argue with him. Say the same thing Christ did. "Get out of my life. In the name of Jesus, be out of here, go." And I mean, get rough. What do to little ants that bother you? You stomp them, okay? You don't put up with nonsense from evildoers. And there'll be some who'll say, "Well, that doesn't sound very Christian." Well, if you want to be a Christian, you better learn how, okay? Because it's going to get worse before it gets better as far as false teaching. Verse 10, "But these speak evil of those things which they know not, but what they know naturally as brute beast, in those things they corrupt themselves." I want you to make a note of this word brute, and I suppose that's why the translators wrote a letter to you in the original King James. The word brute is in the Greek language is a logos, okay? The first letter of the alphabet, omega, And then simply the word logos, which is word, okay? But it means with the A of fixed, it's illogical. It's not natural. It doesn't make sense, okay? In other words, it is unreasonable, and their way of speaking is unreasonable, okay? That makes it negative, in other words, and that's negative talk. You don't have time to listen to negative talk. Why was Satan arguing for the bones of Moses? Because Moses was the lawgiver, and Satan doesn't like law, okay, because it comes from God. It keeps you straight. And many might say, well, you even have some Christians that are so misled, they'll say, well, the law was done away with. Oh, it's all right to steal? Thou shalt not steal. Thou shalt do no murder. That's okay. I don't think it's been done away with. As a matter of fact, it shows their ignorance of God's word that they've never read Matthew chapter 5, where Jesus said, I don't change one jot of the law, not one iota in the Greek. So where does all this come from? False teaching. That's not logical. That is unreasonable. And what he's warning you here is pay attention in the world. Don't be misled. Hey, people will lay you out and have you for dinner if you let them. Okay? They'll take advantage of you. Document everything that you put in your mind to follow God from his word. That's why he wrote this letter to you. You have a destiny. You have a purpose. He wrote the letter to you telling you how to be successful, how to be happy, and how to find contentment while even in these flesh bodies. So don't listen to those that would bring to pass. The word in the Greek is pronounced al-ogos. Al-ogos is simply A and logos. Logos usually meaning word, okay? Bad word. Don't listen to it, okay? And then continuing on with verse 11. Woe unto them, for they have gone in the way of Cain and ran greedily after the error of Balaam for reward. Old Balaam, he was a pretty good preacher, but all he was in it for was the money. Okay, that's all he thought about. And perished in the gainsaying of Kori. These are spots in your feast of charity. There are spots even at Passover. They'll show up with bad teaching if you're not careful. Out on the wings and out on, you know, you want to hear some good stuff? Well, listen to me for a minute. Oh, well, is it from the word? No, it's something I dreamed. Okay, or it's my interpretation. You want to do your own interpreting as best you can. All you need is the tools we teach you to have, okay? When they feast with you, feeding themselves without fear, clouds they are without water. In other words, they're empty. You're not going to gain anything from false teaching. Carried about of winds, trees whose fruit withereth without fruit, twice dead, plucked up by the roots. In other words, they are allegos. In modern English, we say all they are is a bunch of hot air, okay? It just doesn't get you anywhere. And the danger, beloved, is false teaching throws you totally off guard as to what the word truly says about the culmination or those events that consummate the end of this age. What you're supposed to be, for example, that the false Messiah comes before the true Messiah does. It's important that you know that or you're going to be deceived. And that's not a good sign for a Christian to wear, is deception. When he wrote you a letter telling you how not to be deceived, how not to listen to that is not logical, that doesn't make sense, okay? So it is. Turn now with me to the book of Peter. Just before this, we're going to go to 2 Peter. Verse bearing in mind that in this 2 Peter in chapter 2, where we're going to go here, the third chapter is where he tells you about all three earth ages, so you're not deceived. What happened in the first earth age and why scientists can prove this earth is millions of years old. Because it is. And the Bible states it is. Okay. But we're just before that, and it's one of those warnings he gives us that you can follow, whereby it prepares you. Okay, chapter 2, we'll just start with verse 1 here. But there were false prophets also among the people, even as there shall be false teachers among you. I mean, can everybody understand that? You've got false teachers out there. That's why you want to check this man or any other man out. How do you do that? In the Word. Don't let somebody get away with some one verse, Charlie, get away with reading one verse and then talking about his family for an hour, okay? That's not biblical. That's not God's word, that's his word, or hers, okay? Who privily shall bring in damnable heresies, even denying the Lord that brought them, and bring upon themselves swift destruction. That's what you're dealing with. It's serious. It's very serious. And some people wonder why they have trouble in their families. It's amazing. Really amazing. Some people wonder, why doesn't God bless me? Well, do you know him? Or do you just pretend? Do you play church? Or do you really get into his word? That's a good question, isn't it? What is your destiny? What is your purpose? Do you know it? Have you ever read Mark 13 that tells you what it is you're going to do at the very end? And if you were to refuse, it would be unpardonable. Ever read it? It's there. He wrote it to you, if you have eyes to see. Verse 2. And many shall follow their pernicious ways, by reason of whom the way of truth shall be even evil spoken of. They don't know come here from Sikkim. Okay? That's how much Bible they know. They're not founded. So you need to get your roots planted. It's not that difficult, beloved. It's simple. Very simple. The Word of God, especially in the simplicity, again, I state, that Christ taught. And through covetousness shall they with feigned words, that means fabricated lies, okay, make merchandise of you, whose judgment now of a long time lingereth not, and their damnation slumbereth not. God's not overlooking any of this. That's all that means. You know, we've got the book of life up there. And it's like when God gets up in the morning, that's the plan of the day. Okay, he takes down the log. And everything is logged in. And you know something? Your name is there. And what you do, good or bad, both go there. The good, I hope you have enough, it erases what's bad, okay? Otherwise, you do have a problem. But then the beauty of Christianity is you repent and he erases all of it. He gives you a clean start. Why? You're his child and he loves you. He wants you to have that clean start. Don't listen to false teachings. Get you a foundation in the Word of God and stand on it. Our main foundation is Christ. He's our rock and he's immovable. You can't be moved when you're on him, meaning his doctrine, his teachings. Well, what does that mean? He's the living Word. The Word became flesh among us. That's what his teaching is in the simplicity in which he taught. And what a teaching it is, to bring us peace of mind and prosperity, success in this life today. That means finding happiness. And when you find that, never turn loose of it and don't let somebody snow you, okay? And so it is, okay? I wanna skip on down, if we may, to about verse 9. The Lord knoweth how to deliver the godly out of the temptations, and to reserve the unjust unto the day of judgment to be punished. The Lord knows how to do it. The moment you repent, or the moment you do what's right, he separates you. You can be right in the middle of the storm. And I'll say it again, just as Shadrach, Meshach, and Abednego walked in the fiery furnace, heated seven times hotter than necessary. They weren't even singed. Why? Who was walking with them? It was the Lord. He walked with them and protected them. The Lord knows how to protect you wherever you are. Doesn't matter. He knows how. And he, as long as you have that destiny and that purpose and you're living for him to make a difference in people's lives, he's going to protect you. Verse 10. But chiefly them that walk after the flesh in the lust of uncleanliness and despise government, presumptuous are they, self-willed, they are not afraid to speak evil of dignities. They don't mind cursing God. And I'm not talking about just somebody that has a habit of cussing, like most Marines do, okay, unfortunately, sometimes. But I'm talking about people that deliberately and seriously denounce God. That's a way to head for big trouble, okay? And then you know what they'll do? They'll get off to themselves and get in a bind and say, I wonder why God never blesses me. It's pretty obvious, isn't it? You don't do anything for him, I guarantee you he's not going to do anything for you. Well, what does he want mainly for me? He wants you to love him, that's all. Is that difficult? Of course it isn't when you figure what he's done for us. It's easy to love him and what he has made available for us. And that's the main thing he wants, as it's written in Hosea 6:6. And you know something, it's ironic, but the very word we're utilizing here in the Greek applies in that sixth chapter and the sixth verse of Hosea. He says, what pleases God is your love. He doesn't want your burnt offerings. He wants you to love him. Why? You're his child. That's the main thing, okay? But you have these that will, I mean, they'll talk up a storm. Don't let them catch your ear. Don't let them tickle your ear. Verse 11, whereas angels which are greater in power and might bring not riling accusations against them before the Lord. Don't argue with that is negative. Tell it. Do you know what you do when it comes into your life? Order it out. Get tough with it. Get rough. You know, sometimes if you can't do it any other way, go to the back door and start you a cemetery in the backyard for negative thought and throw it over your shoulder and get rid of it in the name of Jesus Christ. Bury it. Otherwise, it will fester inside of you and cause you to worry, be jealous maybe, or something of that nature. It will eat you alive and you won't find happiness. So throw it out. Get rid of it, okay? Don't let Satan toy with you. You're bigger than that. The biggest mistake you can ever make is to argue with him rather than bluntly nip it in the bud, okay? Verse 12, but these as natural brute beasts made to be taken and destroyed speak evil of the things that they understand not and shall utterly perish in their own corruption. Do you know what that word brute is again? Have you forgotten? I told you what it is. It is amiga, the first letter of the Greek alphabet, A, and logos. And it is pronounced algos, which is to say it's irrational. They don't make any sense. If something doesn't make any sense, don't listen to them. They will lead you down Primrose Lane and there will be no way back out except through the Savior. Okay? I don't know, how busy are you? Do you have time to listen to junk? There's a lot of it out there in the world, my friend. And there, you know, as an example, would you believe we have an idiot that is trying to sue that in the dedication to the second term of our president, he doesn't want the word God or a preacher there. Can you imagine that in this nation, in God we trust, one nation under God, that we have an idiot like that? And you might offend him. I could care less. I will offend him right to his face, because, you know, he has no business. If he wants to get off in a, hey, you know, it's real simple. If you don't want to hear God's name, go somewhere and bury yourself, you know. Get out of my sight, you know. Get away from good people. Don't listen to them. Well, and beloved, that is truly politically correct, okay, because it's morally correct. Don't listen to those brutes, okay. That means anything that doesn't make common sense, don't listen to it. You're smarter than that. You know, common sense is a gift from God. It's something that you're naturally given. And you say to yourself, that just doesn't quite reach from A to B for me. And you're smart enough to know there's probably something wrong with it. So you better investigate. Learn to think for yourself, all right? He says, don't listen to, did he say maybe these false teachers are coming? And he's not talking about a neighbor. He's talking about even big preachers, okay, got a name for themselves. Paul spoke of them in 2 Corinthians chapter 11, and he said, hey, I'm kind of crude in speech compared to some of their fancy Dan stuff, but I can jerk the carpet out from under them anytime I want to with truth, the simplicity that is in Christ. So remember that. Don't listen to nonsense. Verse 13, and shall receive the reward of unrighteousness as they that count it pleasure to riot in the daytime, spots they are and blemishes, sporting themselves with their own deceivings whilst they feast with you. In other words, they claim to be Christian. Feasting with you means they'll even take Holy Communion with you. They'll take Passover with you. They'll take every advantage they can to gain. Usually they can't get an audience of their own, so they're going to go somewhere where people are gathered. It's just that's the way the cookie crumbles, friend. Don't listen to nonsense from this man or any other man. Well, how do I know? The letter that God has written you. He tells you what they will do, okay, if you give them that opportunity. 14, having eyes full of adultery, and they cannot cease from sin, beguiling unstable souls, and heart they have exercised with covetous practices, cursed children. They mess with the bride of Christ, try to get her to so confused she'll follow another, which is to say the false Messiah. I mean, they'll do everything they can to confuse. You don't have to study Revelation. You're going to be gone. If some preacher ever tells you that, mark him off the list. He is so ignorant. Well, are you judging him? No. Revelation tells you how it's going down. Do you know what the word revelation in whatever language you want to translate it to means? It means the uncovering or the unveiling or that brings you to knowledge. And you'd let some preacher tell you you don't need knowledge? I think not. I think you could be had if that's the case. Satan could talk you into anything. You need the whole Word of God. You need to understand it. Am I telling you you need to be an authority, a scholar that has perfect recall? No. But you need to have a working knowledge of God's Word for yourself, okay? They will beguile people that are not founded. Why? They don't know any better. And I'm going to tell you something. Do you know why people, we might as well just get to it. Do you know why so many people can be misled so easily? They've heard so many sayings passed down through the years. Of this one said that and that one said that. They don't know what is biblical. Do you know when we're teaching and I state, the apple is not even mentioned in Genesis 3 as far as Eve having taken an apple. They will run and get their Bibles. They will run and get their Bibles and say, well, I'll prove him wrong. And they run to find Eve and the apple, and guess what? All she had was a fig leaf covering her. Okay, no apple. And they're shocked. But you need to know the truth and the simplicity of it. I'm not knocking people, but that's why people can be so easily misled. They've listened to junk without actually simply reading the Word of God for themselves, absorbing it, having it for their foundation, so that you can say, uh-uh, don't try to take me there, my friend. And know God's word, all right? No truth when you hear it. Verse 15, which have forsaken the right way and are gone astray, following the way of Balaam. That's that old preacher that liked to preach for money. The son of Bozer, who loved the wages of unrighteousness, but was rebuked for his iniquity. The dumb ass, speaking with man's voice, forbade the madness of the prophet. In other words, this prophet was so ignorant. And do you know something? In his mind, he was doing what God told him to do. That God had the donkey to stop and say, can't you see that angel standing in front of us that's not going to let us go? In other words, God let the donkey have more sense than the man, and he was supposed to be a prophet. Kind of, you know, showing you what, well, is that kind of humorous? Yes, it is. I think it is. And it lets us know that man can sure be wrong, even though he was a pretty well-known prophet. But he was wrong because God told him, if thus or thus, then if they sin for you, you can go and take their money. He didn't wait. When it come early morning, he saddled that donkey and he headed to get that money, okay? And that's why God stopped him short. Because God, he wasn't following God's orders. You need to, beloved. You know, this is real simple. If you want God's blessings, where you prosper in life and you find peace of mind, hey, he makes the difference. He can make you successful, or he can jerk the rug out from under you, and everything you touch will find a way out somewhere. Okay? I mean, he can find more expenses for you to go the other way with than you can say amen over. Well, I don't know if I believe that or not. Right? Check yourself out, all right? It's real easy and it's real simple. And then follow God and love him and see how he can plug those leaks up in the bucket, okay, where your savings start kind of adding up. Do you know I'm quoting scripture right now? Quoting from an old man and one of the minor prophets. Okay, his name was Haggai. What a teacher he was. Okay, they will mislead you, and you need to really be warned, and you need to stay warned. I mean, not logical, doesn't make sense. Something wrong, friend. When that happens, pull yourself back, take another look at it. Okay. For I'm going to go on, if I may, with 16. But was no verse 17. These are wells without water. I mean, what good is it? What do you have a well for? Well, I have a well because I need water. Well, if it doesn't have any water in it, what are you doing with it? Okay, it's worthless. In other words, clouds they are. Clouds that are carried with a tempest, to whom the midst of darkness is reserved forever. That's all it's going to amount to. For when they speak great swelling words, they brag a lot of vanity, telling you how great they are. They allure through the lust of the flesh, through much wantonness, those that were clean escape from them who live in error. While they promise them liberty, they themselves are the servants of corruption. For of whom a man is overcome, of the same he is brought into bondage. If an evil person, somebody that is not logical, overcomes you and has you seeing what they see, then it's contrary to the word of God. And are you going to expect God to bless you still yet? Don't kid yourself. That's silly. God is not going to bless you. He is not going to hear you. And you're going to be on your own. And it's kind of cold and lonely out there without your father. Especially And something else people forget about our Father, he says, I know what you have need of. And after you do it right, I'll give it to you. So what does that mean? What does he mean? After you're right, that means after you serve me, I'll give it to you. But you got to serve him first. Well, what does it mean to serve him? Tell him you love him. That's not difficult, is it? To declare your love for him. I mean, he created the whole earth and the universe. And here, man is doing such great things, you know. He, 7 years it took the little Putt-Putt to get to Saturn, to one of its little moons there. 7 years. Remarkable for man. God put the moon there just like that. God put Saturn there just like that. Titan is the name of the little moon. And, you know, you're going to have a lot of pictures of it in today's newspaper. I haven't seen it, but I'm sure they'll be there of what it looks like there, you know. But, and man is so excited because he finally made a putt-putt. I'm overstating this, all right? I mean, it's great, our rocketry and everything. But God put the moon there, you know. That's what's remarkable. He put Saturn there. He put this earth where it is. He is your father. Boy, can you have a reason to love him? You really can. So there we have the negative. There we have allogos, which is to say irrational, doesn't make sense. So let's take this same book of Peter, and let's go to 1 Peter chapter 2. And we're going to pick it up with First Peter chapter 2. Verse 1, let's read it. Wherefore, laying aside all malice, get it out of your life, and all guile, anything of that nature, get it out of your life, you don't need it, and hypocrisies and envies and all evil speakings. That means words. You do not need them. Verse 2. As newborn babes desire the sincere, I repeat, sincere, that's unadulterated milk of the word, that you may grow thereby. Now, this word here is pronounced logikos, which is almost, that's what our word logic comes from. That's the only logical thing that makes sense, is to get rid of that is negative and get right down. Do you know what milk, who takes milk? Babies, okay? Some of us adults still like milk, but that's what it means, basically, is the beginning. Get down there in the milk of the word, but let it be sincere. Don't let it be something somebody has adulterated. Don't let it be something that somebody has twisted. Logixos means it's logic. It's logical. It makes sense to get all that guile out of your life, all the false teachings, and get right down to the basics of Christ's teachings. Repent, be forgiven, and be blessed. Okay? Be blessed. Verse 3. If so be ye have tasted that the Lord is gracious, for to whom coming as unto a living stone, disallowed indeed of men, but chosen of God and precious. In other words, Christ is the chief cornerstone. A lot of people reject him. How can you have the building without a chief cornerstone? You can't. Your life would be a failure. I mean, a negative. Verse 5. Ye also as lively stones. Do you see what he's calling you if you've done this? Living stones is what that means, being translated. ye also as living stones are built up a spiritual house and holy priesthood to offer up spiritual sacrifices acceptable, meaning pleasing, to God by Jesus Christ. That's when you get blessings, beloved. That's why God has reason to bless you. Who do you think he's going to bless in this world? Somebody that goes against him? Or somebody that loves him and follows him? Naturally, he's going to say, I'll take care of that one. You're going to get the goodies, okay? I don't want that to be the reason you do it, but that's the outcome thereof. Why? That's the way a father is. He loves you. He cares about you. He owns everything. He's got plenty to share. And he can cause anything to happen as he sees fit. He doesn't put on sideshows, but do you think he can't help you in your life? My, my, my. Of course he can. And you're a living stone in his house. 6. Wherefore also it is contained in the scripture, behold, I lay in Zion a chief cornerstone, elect, precious, and he that believeth on him shall not be confounded. You won't be confused if you truly believe on him and study the milk of his word. If that's where you need to start, you get started, okay? You get into that milk. You get your foundation, and you get God's blessings, and your life will change. Unto you, therefore, which believe, he is precious, but unto them which be disobedient, the stone which the builders disallowed, the same is made the head of the corner. In other words, he's the boss. The one you made fun of, he's the head man, okay? Where do you think that will leave you if you went against him? Not too good, not too swift, friend. And a stone of stumbling, it can, you know, a stone of stumbling and a rock of offense, even to them which stumble at the word. That means they don't have any knowledge of the word. Being disobedient, whereunto also they were appointed. Now, listen, the greatest time that Christ will be a stumbling stone is when the Antichrist is here and people haven't listened. And they will believe he is Christ. Why? He can snap his fingers and lightning come down from heaven. Pur, in the Greek tongue, Revelation chapter 13, it's written that he'll perform miracles in the sight of people on this earth. They're going to go bonkers, friend, over him, thinking he is Christ. But you that are fed know better. That's why you can stumble if you're not careful. He expects you, as it's written in Mark 13, to stand up and be a champion of your people, be somebody, be a Christian, a real one. Verse 9, but ye are a chosen generation, a royal priesthood, and holy nation, a peculiar people, that you should show forth the praises of him who hath called you out of darkness unto his marvelous light. He opened your eyes where you could see the truth. What a great nation we do have, and many people don't realize that the 10 tribes of Israel traveled north over the Caucasus Mountains, were later called Caucasians, settled Europe, and then the great Americas, and they wonder where the true house of Israel is. Well, we just happened to be a superpower. Oh, how did we get that way? How did we come to be that precious nation, the superpower of all superpowers? And you might say, well, I don't know. Well, reach in your hand, reach in your pocket and pick out a coin, pull it out, and what does it say? In God we trust. And we do. It's not an accident that God blesses this nation and who all we come in contact with, and the fact that we will always control our gates. It was written to you. Precious nation, peculiar people. Why? Because they're blessed of God. Have you ever seen a place that borders change so much? And I know we have an international ministry, and I know I offend some when I talk like this, but Abraham was to be a blessing to all nations, plural. And so are we. It's good for everybody, okay? We show that with what's happening in Iraq even at this time, giving freedom to people that have known sure death to think for themselves in the past 30 years, which in time past were not a people, but are now the people of God, which had not obtained mercy, but now have obtained that mercy. Dearly beloved, I beseech you as strangers and pilgrims, abstain from fleshly lust, which war after the soul, having your conversation honest among the Gentiles. Don't listen to false stuff, okay? Let it be honest. Honest from what? You can always count, if it's from the Word of God, you can count on it being honest. Okay, turn with me to just before Hebrews, along in there somewhere. Let's find Timothy. Let's go to the book of Timothy. And let's make it 2 Timothy. Timothy is a doctrinal book, meaning it gives us doctrine on how we're supposed to live, how we're supposed to act. And we're going to pick it up, if we may, right with verse 14. Let's go right where we want to. Verse 14 of chapter 2, 2 Timothy. And chapter 2, verse 14 reads, "Of these things put them in remembrance, charging them before the Lord, that they strive not about words to no profit, but to the subverting of the hearers." In other words, don't mess around with words that don't profit anybody. It's nonsense. It doesn't make sense. It's not logical. But speak that does make sense and subverts the hearers into accepting Jesus Christ, into following him, into seeing the simplicity in which Christ taught. Don't even give the time of day to those that would bring forth an unprofitable sayings, unprofitable words. Well, what word is profitable? God's word. What God teaches, the doctrine that Christ brings forth. Verse 15, "Study to show thyself approved unto God, a workman that needeth not to be ashamed, rightly dividing the word of truth." What does it mean to rightly divide? Beloved, this is the secret to knowing how to study. Subject, object. What does that mean? Well, what is the subject? What is he talking about? Secondly, who is it written to? That's important. And what time period was it? And is it prophetic or is it a doctrinal book? Is it a book that... And in rightly dividing the word, you have the four W's there. Who, what, when, and where. Okay. Just talking about. And you rightly divide that word by paying attention to who it's written to. Is it written to Israel or is it written to Gentiles? It's good writing either way, okay, because God loves all of his children. But it makes more sense to you. This is why I could I recommend the Companion Bible, because it outlines for you every chapter in God's Word on who it's talking to, what it's talking about, and so forth. Okay. So you must rightly divide the Word. As a matter of fact, I had a question on television. Who is the elect lady? Well, and I knew they were talking about the book of Peter when Peter wrote, or John rather, wrote, to the elect lady of Christ, meaning God's election, okay? His bride, in other words. It's a Christian saying, figure of speech, that not too many people would understand if you weren't Christian. But that's who that book is written to God's elect. So you should get more from it. That's why John would say to you in love, "Little children, it's the last time. I have told you, even in the world today, there are..." Instead of Christ, that means people that claim to be Christian and they're not really. "But I must tell you that the Antichrist shall come." That's the main one. That's Satan posing as Christ. And he continues on. He was telling the elect lady. So you rightly divide the word. And then when you go to Mark 13, and it speaks to Christians, and it tells you very clearly there that when this false one comes, you're going to be delivered up, and you're not to premeditate what you'll say beforehand, but you will speak what God gives you at that moment so that other people have an opportunity to hear. That's rightly dividing the word, okay? It's paying attention to who it's written to, what time it covers, whether it's prophecy, whether it's doctrine. You know, doctrine tells you how to have a happy family. The book of Ecclesiastes is a book of doctrine that you rightly divide. It's written to the man that walks under the sun. That means you in a flesh body. It's telling you how to be happy in these flesh bodies and what you should and should not do in these flesh bodies, but mainly how to be successful in these flesh bodies, how to find peace of mind while even in this flesh body. That's rightly dividing the word. Do not, he in this letter, he has given you everything. In Mark 13, he says, "Behold, I have foretold you all things." Then he doesn't ask it, but I will. Have you read it? You know, it's all there. You don't need anything else. So get about your Father's business, rightly dividing that word. And study to show yourself approved. You know, this word approved in the Greek, it's how do you show yourself approved? This word in the Greek is dokimos, and it means a precious metal after it's assayed. Do you know how they assay ore? They put the fire to it, okay? They melt all the precious stuff out of it and count it. So sometimes he has to melt that is precious out of you and kick the old slag off to the side and get right down where you're approved, okay? So sometimes when God is correcting you, God doesn't correct people he doesn't love. So sometimes when God's correcting you, that's a good time to thank him, okay? Kiss the paddle and say, "Thank you, Father." And get about his business. Show yourself assayed. That means real stuff, okay? The real thing. What am I talking about? A child of God that has rightly divided the word of God and is definitely going to receive God's blessings. You see, that's what this is about, beloved. This is what I'm trying to convey to you. I want you to be blessed. I want you to have peace of mind. I want you to be the happiest people in this world. You should be, because you're on the rock, and that rock is Christ. And he knows he can count on you. When that day comes that you won't let him down, you will make a difference. You will make a stand, because you're a child of God, and you're not ashamed of it. Verse 16, "But shun profane and vain babblings, for they will increase unto more ungodliness." Don't listen to it. Throw it out of your house, okay? "And their word will eat as doth a canker, of whom is Hymenaeus and Philetus." Do you know what they did? Verse 18, "Who concerning the truth have erred, saying that the resurrection is past already, and overthrow the faithfulness of some." Okay, false teaching. Beware of it. Be careful of it. It'll lead you down Primrose Lane, and sometimes it's hard to find the road back. Okay, false teachings. It'll get you. Okay, and it's so easy to rightly divide the word. And you know what you always find out? It amazes. He loves us. He wants the very best for us. So don't play second fiddle to God. You're his child. Act like it. Expect blessings. Serve him. Study the Logos, okay? If you've noticed, we have followed through this lecture with the word Logos in one form or the other, positive and negative. And I could quote for you, I guess I will, First John, the St. John, first verse, in the beginning was the Word, Logos. The Logos, the Word, was with God, and the Word, Logos, was God. So you see, this is important to us. It's our life. It's what we live on. But there again, in life, there is a negative and there's a positive. So stay with the positive and be blessed. It makes such a better life in serving Him. Rightly dividing the Word of God, which separates you from those that do not, those that don't know any better, that makes you real special in His eyes so that He can bless you and your family. And you know something? He blesses those you even touch. When you're really in standing with Him, rightly dividing that Word. Heavenly Father, thank You, Father, for the privilege of serving You. Thank You, Father, for Your precious Word, the Logos, Father. Father, keep our minds sharp and on guard, especially in this generation, for that is false, and make room only for that is true, and give us the ability, and we thank You for the authority that we have to cast out that is negative in Jesus' precious name. Amen.
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0: Lord, and he does the saving, okay? So it's there, but you're not saved if you have sinned and have not repented for that sin. His job is done, so when you repent, you fall back under salvation. Baptism doesn't have anything to do with repentance necessarily after you're already baptized. If a person feels they should be baptized again, there is no harm done. Peggy from Virginia, I have learned so much from your teaching and I look forward to learning even more. My question is, in 2 Peter chapter 3, verses 10 and 12, at Christ's return, exactly what elements will be destroyed if people's souls are not done away with until the lake of fire? Well, it isn't people that are destroyed, it's elements. Or I would rather translate it even rudiments, but the Greek word is stanchion, which means, I suppose I could translate it maybe easier by saying only evil things are destroyed right at that time. Satan's office of Antichrist is thrown into the lake of fire. It's destroyed at that time. His one world political system is destroyed at that time. He will never have it again. And I'm pulling from Revelation chapter 19 in the closing verses. Everything evil is destroyed. And we will have a time of 1,000 years of teaching. And then he's released again for a short season. Brian from Oklahoma. My name is Brian, and I'm from Oklahoma. This sounds familiar. My question to you is, when the Lord put a mark on Cain and cast him out from where he was in the land of Nod, how far did Cain go, and is there any verses to help document this? Well, history, and history does. I make it, and this is, don't ask me to document it in the Bible, you can't, that he stopped short of Mongolia, and he became a tribe of people, and they had a king that they called King Kagan, a G instead of a J, but it doesn't matter. It's still the same Hebrew word, Cain, King Cain. And it was a people that migrated and migrated and migrated a little further north with each generation, and they're still very much in the world, okay? And are still very prevalent. But you would have to study a little bit of history to get into that, okay? You might look up Kagan and see where you end up with. I don't know if you may not have any luck with it. Wanda from Georgia. What does elect woman of God mean? I'm going to have to assume that you're talking about the epistles of John and maybe of Peter, where he writes God's the elect woman, meaning the bride of Christ when Christ comes. That's why it is addressed. And it is written to God's election. That is to say, those that know the false Christ is coming first, those that know what it is that they're supposed to do, and they're God's elect. Everyone has free will and has an opportunity, whomsoever will. Out of time. Hey, you know what? I love you all a great deal because you enjoy studying our Father's Word chapter by chapter and verse by verse, okay? You do learn more when you let God do the teaching from his very letter, the letter he's written to you. And the main thing is, it makes his day when you study his letter. And when you make his day, he's going to make yours. We are brought to you by your tithes and offerings. If we've helped you, you help us keep coming to you. Won't you do that? Most important, though, this. You stay in his word. Every day in his word is a good day. Even with trouble. You know why? Jesus is the living word.
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We invite you to join us for the next in-depth Bible study each weekday at this same time. Thank you for watching today's program, and God bless you.

This has been a long time. I've been promising a children's book. This is a book that will help a parent teach their child exactly what God's Word states. Now, this was done by a very good friend and student of this chapel. We have given it, if you would, a binder whereby if there is a page that you feel is too far advanced for your children, then by all means you should remove that particular page. It is done in a material that is even washable, and it takes you step by step into instructing a child what does God's Word say. And I think you will find it extremely helpful. It is item number 4414.

to give thanks. You know, we have a lot to be thankful for, especially in our nation, in this great nation, America. We have the freedom to do just about whatever you want to, as long as it's legal and as long as it goes along with God's law. It's your freedom, because you are free. That's something, you know, I've traveled this world all over, a couple of times all the way around. I've been in a lot of countries. I've been in a lot of foxholes. I've been in a lot of places where people were just scratching to keep alive. We don't have to worry about that here, because of our troops and our military that take care of business. And we've just got that much to be thankful for. Don't ever take it for granted. It's not free. It costs a price. And we have dear ones that are even paying that price today. So don't forget them, and don't forget to give thanks. Open your Bibles, if you will, to Matthew chapter 10. And we have a chapter here. We covered it not too long ago in another lecture. And just to help you remember what it consists of, Christ is preparing his disciples, and he tells them in verse 1 of Matthew 10, and when he had called unto him his 12 disciples, that means his 12 learners. Disciples mean they're disciplining themselves in the scripture. He gave them power. He gave them what? He gave them power against unclean spirits to cast them out and to heal all manner of sicknesses and all manner of disease. You know, that still applies to this day. That you have the power, the authority, dunamis, the word dynamite comes from it, to cleanse your house, to take out that is negative. You know, and you have Christians that allow arguments to take place like little grown people, like little children. You know, which do I want to use, wieners or toothpaste? I'm going to use wieners today. You open the wiener package the wrong way. That's not the way I like it. And just get into almost a knockdown drag out over how a package of something is opened. And they're Christians. They're mature. They're adults. You know, it's, don't ever let an evil spirit work into your home and cause you to act like little children usually don't act that way. I have another name. I won't use it right now. But be mature. He has given you the power and the authority. If you're a Christ person, that means a Christian, Christ man. Use it. That's why he gave it to you. And these disciples showed us the way. And he continues on down in, verse 16. He says, behold, I send you forth as sheep in the midst of wolves. Be ye therefore wise as serpents and harmless as doves. What does a sheep have for their protection when they're among wolves? The shepherd. What he's telling you, I'm always right over your head. I'm always with you. The Holy Spirit is always there. And I can protect you. If you have the faith to believe upon me, I can take care of business. And he will. He certainly will. But to do this, you're supposed to be wiser than the serpent, which is to say Satan. Don't let him woolly your family around. You know, his main tool is doubt. And his second main tool is worry. And unfortunately, we have some worry warts. I guess they just feel like things won't come to pass right if they don't just worry their little old selves right down to the ground over it. When it doesn't amount to a bean hill anyway, and just really tear themselves up when they've got the shepherd right over their head. That's not being wiser than the serpent. Okay, but he continues on. He said, but beware of men, for they will deliver you up to the councils, and they will scourge you in their synagogues, and you shall be brought before governors and kings for my sake, for a testimony against them and the Gentiles. Of course, that goes on all the way to the end times when the spurious Messiah is here. But you will. He didn't say maybe. You will be delivered up before him. Why? For a witness, for a testimony, to let the Holy Spirit speak through you as it's so well brought forth in
Matthew 24, Mark 13, and Luke 21. So you don't have to worry. He's in control. And you're his servant, his child. He knows how to take care of you. And you can count on it. That's why you want to be so thankful to him. Let's pick the lecture up at the 29th verse, and it will actually begin there. That was just groundwork to get us synchronized. Verse 29 of Matthew 10, and it reads, "Are not two sparrows sold for a farthing, and one of them shall not fall on the ground without your Father?" Without his knowledge, he knows it even when a little sparrow falls. 30, "But the very hairs of your head are all numbered." Man, he knows what you've got. He knows what you've got upstairs, and he knows what you're capable of, and quite frankly, he also knows how much he can depend on you. You know, when he sends somebody out to do a job, he sends the best, okay? He sends those that can cut it. And the only ones that can cut it is those that know God's in charge and the Holy Spirit's going to take care of them anyway, and they're pretty well founded in this letter. And they're going to take care of business, and he can count on them. He knows that. There are many different gifts. Some are just simply having the faith that it strengthens others around you. It isn't necessarily a preacher. Little things go a long way with our Father. They are gifts, and they are gifts from him. 31, "Fear ye not, therefore, ye are of more value than many sparrows." 32, "Whosoever therefore shall confess me before men, him will I confess also before my Father which is in heaven." That verse is why we came here. The word confess, as it is utilized here, is homologeo. And it means to covenant, and it means legally to witness. It's a legal term. It's not just confess. It's, "I'm going to make a witness for you in the legalist sense to my Father that you're okay, that you can make it." It also means covenant and to thank you for having made that stand, for trusting him, and for having the intelligence and the wisdom to know you need the shepherd. You're a sheep. And you need his help. And he is right there. And he is ready. He knows if just one of his little sheep go astray. Have you ever done that? I hope not. If you were the one out of 100 that went astray, here he comes. Here he comes. And he's going to take care of business. But that word confess means to thank you. And to thank you. You know what? It's made up of two Greek words, homo. Homo means of the same time, the same spirit, of the same kind. Meaning, do you understand what he's putting you on equation with? That you're family. And then the last part of that word is logos. You're all familiar with logos. It's speech, witness, legal confession. To confess you to God as being good and thanking you all at the same time. It's real sad that the English drops so much from that word, even down to the thanksgiving, because that's what it means. He's going to thank Almighty God in your presence that you are of his kind family, that you joined that family when you became a Christian, and when you have those credentials being given you in thanksgiving right in heaven and to the Father, think about it. Boy, have you got something to be thankful for. Simply in the word homo and logos put together, and the two Greek words into one, being pronounced homologeo, and meaning a putting forth of the hand, the covenant,
And it's a legal term to witness and in thanksgiving. Okay, let's go another verse or two here. Verse 33. And whosoever shall, 33. But whosoever shall deny me before men, him will I also deny before my Father, even in heaven. That's when he will say, depart from me. You don't understand, Jesus, we've healed in your name. We've cast out demons. Get out of my sight. I never knew you. Those are the words of Christ in another scripture to those that deny him when the Spirit is Messiah, that being the setting. Verse 34, listen carefully. Think not that I am come to send peace on earth. I come not to send peace, but a sword. Why would Jesus say something like that? Because the evil spirits and Satan at the time of, he's indicating here, will be here on earth. And do you know something? With Satan's evil spirits, that controversy is even now. That war, that spiritual war, is right now. You live it. That's why you need that shepherd. That's why you need to say thank you occasionally. Hey, I'm going to tell you something. God can even use love to bring someone in tow. Look at Peter. Peter, when Jesus told him he was going to be crucified, said, oh, no, Lord, we're not going to let that happen. Not going to let somebody come along and take you. And Jesus told him, you get behind me, Satan. It was Peter's love for Christ, the shepherd, that caused him to say, I'm not going to let this happen. And even when it did happen, Peter drew his sword. He was well armed, and he is good with it because he sliced an ear off. You know, it takes quite a swordsman to be able to slice an ear without crushing the head or cracking it. He meant to hit, do just what he did. But Christ is coming to destroy Satan, who is death. There's going to be a war, and that war is going on right now. You know, why and where do you think some people get the urge to behead people? You surely don't think it comes from our Heavenly Father. You know, it comes from Satan who instilled Molochism, which is to burn your own children, or cause them to blow themselves up, you know, in fire. The war is on, and you better wake up to what kind of war it is we're fighting, because we're looking at him square in the face, and his evil spirit is on this earth in the same place, Iraq, old Babylon, where he has been from the beginning. What a fantastic time to live in and to give thanks to our Father that he protects us, that he gives us the knowledge, the will, and the technology to be utilized by him. Now, he didn't come to bring peace with Satan. You can't make peace with Satan. That's been proven even in the first earth age, Ezekiel chapter 28, verses 18 and 19, where he said to Satan, you're sentenced to death. I'm going to turn you to ashes from within. He's just using him now to shape you up, maybe to help you find salvation. What a fantastic word. Confess that Christ, homo logos, he's going to stand up for you before God and say thank you for having been my servant, when really it's him that we need to thank. Because he gives us the power. He's the one that said, I give you power and authority. That's why we have that power. That we can order evil spirits are afraid of us. If you'll stand up to them in the name of Jesus, that means death to them. They're going to run from your family. Don't just let them take your family over like you were an imbecile. You're a child of God. Act like it. Okay, let's go to Psalms 116, Old Testament, the rest of the lecture.

Psalms 116. Psalms 116 reads, I love the Lord because he hath heard my voice and my supplications. Do you know he always does that? That's your wishes. He hears them. He may not grant them. If they're going to harm you, he's not going to let it happen. Why? He loves you. Because he hath inclined his ear unto me, therefore will I call upon him as long as I live. Don't ever forget that. He's always there. The shepherd's always there. 3, the sorrows of death compass me, and the pains of hell get hold upon me. I found trouble and sorrow. And without him, that's what'll happen. Okay? That's what will happen to you. Do you know what, when you see hell, what's really, it's just to see the grave. I see that people die here on earth. But you see what he's saying, there's a lot more after that, okay? Then called I upon the name of the Lord, O Lord, I beseech thee, deliver my soul, take care of it, okay? Save me. That's what Jesus meant when he said, I will confess you. When you know what salvation is about, what he expects from you. Gracious, verse 5, is the Lord, and righteous. I mean, he does only what's right. Yea, our God is merciful. He shows you mercy and love. You know, that's one thing, if you ever needed something to be thankful for, is that word mercy, because you know what a sinner you are. You know how you fall short. And he has mercy on you, unmerited favor. You don't deserve it, it's what it means. But he gives it to you anyway. Why? Christ so loved you that he died on the cross to pay for your sins. When you repent and you're not playing around, playing church, but you mean business. The Lord preserveth the simple. I was brought low and he helped me. He always takes care of his own. If you have the faith to know that. Return unto thy rest, O my soul. That means your confidence. Let that confidence return to you that he's watching over you. For the Lord hath dealt bountiful with thee. He always does. He owns everything. He's going to take care of you. Verse 8. For thou hast delivered my soul from death. Mine eyes from tears and my feet from falling. He does that. Do you believe it? You better have faith enough to know and believe it. He's our shepherd through him, Emmanuel, God with us. He cares. Verse 9, I will walk before the Lord in the land of the living. That, you know what that means? I'm going to serve him. I'm going to be fit for something. I'm going to be a seed planter. I'm going to show people what a child of God looks like. Now, not showing off, but confidence to know that he loves you, that he cares, that he is with you. And you can be an influence on other people that are lost, abandoned. I believed, therefore have I spoken. I was greatly afflicted. Faith will always pull you through, okay? 11, I said in my haste, all men are liars. And you know something? A lot of times they don't intend to, but they are. So, and there's, I hate to tell, you know, I hate to add to this, there's no gender in this, okay, really. It means all of us a little bit, okay? What shall I render unto the Lord for all his benefits toward me? Question. Ask yourself, what does he want from you? What does he want out of you? What does he expect from me? Verse 13, I will take the cup of salvation and call upon the name of the Lord. I'm going to do it his way. And that cup of salvation naturally can be his communion. Of that meaning, I believe he died for me and that when he enters me, that my sins can be forgiven when I act right, when I repent and so forth. 14, I will pay my vows unto the Lord now in the presence of all his people.
Don't ever be ashamed of serving the Lord. You know, we live in a generation where many times if you mention, I'm a Christian, they say, okay, you're a what? I'm a Christian. Oh, my, you believe that stuff? You better believe it. That's why I'm blessed a lot above you. Okay? That's one way of handling it. I'm not saying that to you all, okay? Because you love him also, and you know how he blesses. 15, precious in the sight of the Lord is the death of his saints. Saints are the separated ones. That's God's elect. He has a hammer, a string on each one of them. He knows where they are, what they're doing, and he counts on them. And it is precious when one of the remnant comes on and joins the army in heaven. I mean, it makes him feel, even the angels rejoice when one accepts truth. Verse 16, O Lord, truly I am thy servant. Are you? Think about it. Ask yourself. I am thy servant and the son of thine handmaid. Thou hast loosed my bonds. He will set you free. In what? Christ. You're a Christ man. He will set you free. Who will? God will. He gives you power, authority. He takes care of what you can't. What do you expect? Verse 17, I will offer to thee the sacrifice of thanksgiving and will call upon the name of the Lord. What does God want? Did it say burnt animals? It didn't say that. It says, I will offer to thee the sacrifice of thanksgiving. He doesn't want burnt offerings. He wants your love. This word thanksgiving is an amazing word in the Hebrew. And I hope I can remember that. Notes keep falling on the deck there. This is a Hebrew word. It's T-O-W-D-A-H. It's pronounced in that tongue, tuna, which is to say the putting forth of a hand. And it comes from yada, Y-A-H-D-A-W, yada. It also means to put forth a hand. Do you know that's kind of what our handshake is? It's a contract. It is also putting forth the hands to receive and to praise. That's what the word means, to give thanksgiving to Almighty God. Tuda and yada, thanksgiving. That's what he wants, is the expression of your love and the commitment. You know, a real man or woman, when they shake on something, that's better than a contract with most people. Better than a written, signed, and sealed contract. If they be a real Christian and they shake on it. See, that's what this means. Is putting forth the hand. In witness, again, it is also that legal term of thanksgiving. It is also making a covenant. And in praising Almighty God, because when he sees you do what's right and making that commitment, and at the same time, in the outreached hand of making the covenant, praise him. What a witness that is. You see, that's basically the same thing as the Greek word we discussed earlier, homologos, the word. Okay, almost the same. A legal witness. You see, God knows who you are. And again, he doesn't want your burnt offerings. He wants your love. He wants you to love him. Do you know that's what makes the world go round? Is our Father's love for us, and he expects our love in return. Do you want to be blessed, or do you want to have rough knocks in life? It's up to you. It's not his choice. It's yours. You can either bring the fire of hell down on yourself, or you can bring down the love of God in your life. That's up to you. Whatever you do,
Whatever you say to him. And don't ever listen to some fruitcake that will tell you he doesn't really exist. And I'll tell you what. If you had ever been in my shoes at healings, at corrections, of feeling his presence, of seeing the healing, seeing the forgiveness, feeling it, and you know he is real. When you apply that love to him, he always returns it. And then you find out what life is really all about. Open your Bibles now, if you would, to Psalms chapter 50. Psalms 50, verse 4, in this great psalm from our Heavenly Father. He shall call to the heavens from above and to the earth that he may judge his people. He is judge. You don't have any business judging someone. You can discern, but don't you dare ever judge somebody. Okay? Verse 5, gather my saints, that's my set aside ones, God's election, together unto me, those that have made a covenant with me by sacrifice. Well, what kind of sacrifice is that again? Love. Commitment. Letting him know that you do love him. That you do care. Okay. Verse 6. And the heaven shall declare his righteousness, for God is judge himself. Selah. Selah means stop the music. And let's think about this. What is this pause in the music going to declare? It's a call to hear true worship, and it connects with things that come into judgment. Okay? Now, things that come into judgment, we continue. Hear, O my people, and I will speak, O Israel, and I will testify against thee, I am God. He has that privilege, even thy God. I'm not some fake. I have the right to judge. I will judge. No one will take my place in that. If you're not pleasing to God, I'm sorry, there's no other way. If he's not happy with you, in as much as he is the judge, for there is no other judge, Satan will try to make you think he's a judge, but you would end up the same place he's going to, in a lake of fire. Verse 8, I will not reprove thee for thy sacrifices or thy burnt offerings. I've been continually before me. Had that stuff there all the time. You kept it coming. I want you to get this thought because it's in the Hebrew. You've been giving it to me is what you think. I'll say it again. You've been giving it to me, you think, the burnt offerings. Verse 9. I will take no bullock out of thy house, nor he-goats out of thy folds. You know why? For every beast of the forest is mine, and the cattle upon 1,000 hills, they're all mine. They don't belong to you in the first place, and you're going to sacrifice them to me? I don't think so. That's why he's not happy with that type of sacrifice. Well, what kind of sacrifice is he talking about? Your love. He wants you to love him for what he has done for you. He's proved himself. How about yourself? Have you proved yourself? 11. I know all the fowls of the mountains and the wild beasts of the field are mine. I own them. You can't give them to me. They're mine. If I were hungry, I would not tell thee, for the world is mine. And the fullness thereof. I don't really need your offerings like that. If I'm hungry, I know where to go get fed. It's mine anyway. Verse 13, will I eat the flesh of bulls and drink the blood of goats? Question 14, offer unto God thanksgiving and pay thy vows unto the Most High. Do you know what that word thanksgiving is? It's tudah. Nyara. It means I want you to put forth your hand in witness to me. I want you to reach forth that hand in love. And I'll add, let's shake on it. So I know I've got you. I've got it covered. Shake on it.
put forth your hands, and while you're at it, while they're out there, praise me a little bit. Lift up someone else and with that hand outreached. And then pray and thank me and come to me meekly and honorably with your love, not some burnt carcass. Don't want it. It's mine already anyway. I want that reaching out. I want that witness of covenant. And that's what it means, beloved, okay? Do you know what a covenant is? That's a contract. I'm yours and you're mine. That's what God wants from you. He wants you to say, I love you and I am yours. Use me. Take my sacrificial love and enjoy it. Give God pleasure. Do you know why God created you? For his pleasure. Have you ever read the last verse of Revelation chapter 4? God created all things for his pleasure. You do something that doesn't give God pleasure, and guess where you stand? You want to always be sure you give him pleasure. You know how hard that is? Just tell him you love him. You know, how does it make you feel when one of your children says to you, I really love you? Or a friend just says to you, I really love you. You're important to me. You're a child of God. You're important to humanity and God's plan of salvation. That means a lot. Well, that's what he wants to hear from you as well. I'm yours. I'm in the field. I'm in the field where there is evil. Protect me. Give me knowledge and wisdom, and I will be thy servant. That's what he wants. That's what that outreaching of the hand is. Tuto, that's exactly what the word means, my friend, is an outreached hand. In contract, in covenant, thanksgiving. I thank you to our Heavenly Father. That's what he wants, okay? So there's a great deal more to the word than the English, thank you, thank you, thank you for the many things you have brought me. Thank you, thank you. No, contract, depth, means something. It's a legal witness that I mean exactly what I say. When you talk to God with that, that's what he wants, okay? Naturally, I don't want to blow that totally out of proportion, but I want to nail home the meaning of tuda and yada. That when you put your hand on something, whether it be praise, prayer, singing worshiply, or shaking hands with God, let it be true. Don't play games with him. Because that's what he said right here. Offering unto God thanksgiving. Tuda, yada. My hand. My promise. My witness. My covenant. My praise. You're saying all that when you say that. Pay thy vows unto the Most High. You pay your love to him. Or get left out. It's that simple. If you want to be left out, no problem. He can handle that too. You're just out. Continuing then with verse 15. And call upon me in the day of trouble. You got trouble? I don't know what to do. Call on him. I will deliver thee, and thou shalt glorify me. That glorify means praise, that hand out there. Thanksgiving. Did he say, call on me, and if I want to, I will do that? No, he said, call on me, and I'll help you. You may not like the way he helps you sometimes, but it'll be for your betterment. You can trust him. Verse 16. But unto the wicked God saith, what hast thou to do to declare my statutes? Or that thou shouldest take my covenant in thy mouth? You like to talk a godly talk. Let's see some action. What can I expect out of you? 17, seeing thou hatest instruction, that's only a fool, all right? A fool hates instruction. They just want to keep falling in the ditch over and over. Thou castest my words behind thee. You won't listen. You won't put that hand out there to shake. You won't study the word. You won't be sincere. Verse 18, when thou sawest the thief, then thou commendest to him, with him, consenteth with him, rather,
and hast been partaker with adulterers. If you don't do anything, if you don't say anything, you're a part of it. Okay. Well, I don't want to go over there and get in a mess with my neighbors. Well, don't. That's not what he means exactly. Set the good example. Okay, verse 19. Thou givest thy mouth to evil, and thy tongue frameth deceit. Boy, don't get caught in that position, my friends. Don't lie. Don't ever try to lie to God. He can read your mind. How bad of a fool would you have to be to try to lie to God when you know he can read your mind? He knows what you're thinking. How stupid could somebody be? Verse 20, thou sittest and speakest against thy brother. Thou slanderest thine own mother's son. Isn't that a shame? I really hate to see trouble in families. I know it happens. Man, sometimes it can go on for years between a couple of brothers. And what a waste. You know what is the best medicine for that? Communication in the Father's Word and with each other. And you know what? You always find out that you took little old words out of context and built up a solid wall that doesn't exist. It's in your mind, your imagination. Be wiser than the serpent. Don't let him get a hold on you like that you would slander your own mother's children. These things hast thou done, and I kept silence. Thou thoughtest that I was altogether such an one as thyself. But I will reprove thee and set them in order before thine eyes. I'm going to straighten your mess out. Now consider this, ye that forget God, lest I tear you in pieces and there be none to deliver. You know, he is the deliverer. If you lose him, you lost it all, friend. Whoso offereth praise, glorify me, and to him that ordereth his conversation aright, will I show the salvation of God. It'll come. It'll be there. That's his promise. Do you know something? God always keeps his word. Do you keep yours? That's the question. When you put forth your hand to serve him, to talk to him, to commit to him, to covenant with him, always mean it. Because like I said earlier, only a fool would put forth his hand to God when he knows in his mind he's being deceptive, because God can read your mind. He knows what you're thinking. Over and over in Scripture has it been said, you know, that Jesus knew what they were thinking when they were a block or two away, and then he would correct them. In closing, let's go to Psalms 136.

0: God doesn't mind asking. God doesn't mind letting you know. You know, our Father, when you walk out at night and it's a beautiful night and you look up and you see a star-studded sky, beautiful, magnificent from east to west and west to east, north to south, not so much to the north but to the south, and you see that beauty, your Father did that. Well, why did he do it? For you. So that you could enjoy it. The universe is our Father's. What he owns, he said to God's elect, don't give them any inheritance. I'm their inheritance. So if he owns it, you do. So you see, you got a lot to be thankful for. You're somebody. You're a child of God. You know what? You want to always act like it. Act like it. Again, he doesn't mind declaring. Psalms 136 in closing. Give thanks unto the Lord, for he is good, for his mercy endureth forever. I guess you know what that word thanks is? Yada. Put forth your hand. Covenant with God over it. He is good. And he shows mercy. It means he forgives you. And boy, some of you have a lot to be forgiven for. You know, all of us down through life. And he does it. Why? Unmerited favor. What he says, put your hand out here and take hold of mine. Verse 2. Oh, give thanks. Get your hand out here. Yada. Unto the God of gods, for his mercy endureth forever. There is no other God. You got people that'll try to tell you there's the God of the night and the God of the forest and the God of Satan. There is just only one. He's the creator of all things. And what is beautiful about it, he's your Father. And he's asking you over and over, put out your hand in covenant with me. Put out your hand and be mine. Follow me. Love me. Witness for me. I will witness for you. Do you understand that? Yada, that's, it says all that. And he says, praise me. That means to praise me maybe doesn't quite catch it. It's rejoice with me. Be happy with me.
1: Well, brother, you don't understand. I've got trouble in this world that nobody knows. I'm a poor me baby. I've got nothing to rejoice about.
0: God built it for you. And you say, you think for a moment you don't have anything to rejoice about? Get off of it. Get off your pity party. And know that you're a child of God. And he's saying, get your hand out here. Covenant with me. Shake on that. Verse 3. Oh, give thanks. Yada. Get your hand out here. Covenant with me. To the Lord of Lords. For his mercy endureth forever. Do you know what that means to you? As long as you live and keep sinning, his mercy is still there for you. Man, that is something to be thankful for. Because you know why? You need it. You need it bad. That he forgives you. He has that unmerited favor, even when you don't deserve it. Put your hand out here, child. Love me. Witness for and with me. Take forth my word. Verse 4, to him who alone doeth great wonders, for his mercy endureth forever. To him that by wisdom made the heavens, for his mercy endureth forever. To him that stretcheth out the earth above the waters, for his mercy endureth forever. To him that made great lights, put those stars out there for you. For his mercy endureth forever. The sun to rule by day. So you got daylight out there and something that'll grow crops. If it wasn't for the sun, you couldn't grow a bean. Okay? We'd all suffer. Okay? For his mercy endureth forever. It's repetition, yes. But it's still your Father. His mercy is forever, and you can forever count on it. Verse 9, the moon and the stars to rule by night. He continues on, skip to the last verse to close this lecture. Oh, give thanks unto the God of heaven, for his mercy endureth forever. That word thanks, yada. Put your hand out here. Let's shake on these things. I'm the one that created them, but you are the inheritor thereof. It's for you. All for you. That you can enjoy. What a gigantic thing in our lives that we have to be thankful for. Our Father's creation. That He did it for us. You might say, well, how do we know it's for us? Well, are you breathing? He created the air for you so you could breathe. Okay? I mean, some of us kind of like to cut it short. Lord. But He did it for us. You want to get your hand out there when He asked for it. That's what the word thanks. Tuda and yada mean. Shake on it with Almighty God. Praise Him while you're at it. And when you shake hands with one of your mother's children or the family of God, when you shake on it, that's your promise. That's yourself. That's your being. That's your reputation. Always remember that. How God loves you, that He did all this for you, that you could be a blessing to others and take that message and pick them up. Shake on it. He loves you. Heavenly Father, thank You, Father, for the Word. Thank You for being with us. We ask it in Yahshua's precious name. Amen, amen, amen.
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0: They got a big surprise when our president took care of business and still is. I am so very proud. You know, this isn't the first time. We've done this many times before, and we've tried to keep this away from the American population, our children, to protect them from these sort of things. Well, we let it go too long by rogue scholars destroying our intelligence service, calling the CIA, making a joke out of it, some rogue pervert to destroy our intelligence, whereby we don't know what's going on behind. We found out what was going on behind closed doors. They wanted to kill us. And do you think that Americans on an aircraft would ever have, if they had known what was happening behind closed doors, would have allowed them to fly those jets into the built towers? No. The same thing would have happened that happened to the other flight where the American citizen says, "Let's roll." And they took care of business. Our boys and girls are taking care of business. They're taking care of the bad guys. And we're winning big time, a lot bigger time than what some of these reporters, I guess I'm maybe going too far here, but if a reporter is a traitor to this nation by catching one of our young Marines taking care of business, I mean, these people want to kill us, and you have a split second to make your mind up whether somebody's about to frag you, and because they want to die coming out the gate. Understand that. They're taught, man, you're going to have virgins in heaven. All you have to do is go down the hard way. And you get some, I won't call him that name, but he's not an American that would take a film and try to doctor it, and it was, and then give it to a foreign news service and have it played right back to our enemy.
1: That was just, and you know what the enemy does? They'll say, well, that was so bad about our people.
0: And here they've got people cut, beheading people. What's wrong with that picture? Our boys and girls, I am so proud of them. They're doing God's work, and don't anybody ever try to take anything away from that. So, Judy, that's your answer. They're going to do good. God's in control, and he's giving us the victory big time, okay? Josh from Kentucky, if you wanted to help someone, how would you do? Because I would like to know how I could tell my sister to not judge me, because I was watching your program. That day you said to not judge people, that you should leave it to the Lord, but I don't know how to say that. Can you tell me? Well, we were saying that in Romans chapter 2, verse 1. Okay, go back and read it and absorb it, okay? Read it to her, if you would. Because to judge is a bigger sin than some of the sin that was mentioned in chapter 1, which is perversion, men leaving off the use of women as is natural, and vice versa. He said, judging somebody is worse than that. Earl from, that's Romans chapter 2, verse 1. Earl from California, I've been watching your program for several years now, and I've never heard anyone ask this question. In Ezekiel 28, verses 18 and 19, God tells Satan, I will bring forth a fire from the midst of you. It shall devour you, and I will bring you to ashes upon the earth in the sight of all them that behold you. All they that know you among the people shall be astonished at you. You shall be a terror, and never shall you be any more. And that's true. That's an accurate quote from Ezekiel 28, 18 and 19. However, in Revelation 20:10, it says the devil that received them was cast into the lake of fire and brimstone, where the beast and the false prophet are. Those are his other roles. That was just roles that were taken away from him. And shall be tormented day and night and forever and ever. This is only an apparent contradiction. No, it isn't. And simplify back to you. It's not a contradiction. Do you know what fini means? Over, done, ashes? If you've studied with me that long, you have a companion Bible. In Psalms 37, Psalms chapter 37, has an acrostic hidden in the Hebrew that tells you, when the question is asked, why does it always seem like the wicked people get ahead? And God makes it very clear they don't. And the acrostic says, in the second part, they're going to be like the fat that drips from a lamb being on the spit. All right, you know, it goes into the fire and the smoke goes up. And the smoke goes up forever and ever. And the third part of the acrostic is that you will be there to see it on Judgment Day. Forever, tormented forever and ever, it means to cease existing forever and ever. To be turned to ashes. Meaning, fini, it's over, it's a Hebraism. Figure of speech, metaphor, doesn't exist anymore. You know, otherwise you're going to break over into the old common teaching of many churches today. Well, yes, there's the ark of, there's God's throne in heaven. And here we've got all of God's little children around here rejoicing, and here's this big lake of fire, and old Uncle Ben, he's in right in the middle of it screaming his head off. And that's heaven. Well, that doesn't sound like heaven to me.

0: from that are born of Cain? Where do the souls come from that were born of the fallen angels to make the beings giants, Geber, that God destroyed in the flood? I know that in time this would all be on the next I'll know, next age, I suppose, but for now it's a curiosity. Well, it shouldn't be, in knowing that God is fair, and we kind of covered that in the 9th chapter of Romans, where he said, I can take from the same lump of clay and I can make a flower vase, or I can make a bed chamber pot. In other words, and in the same chapter he would say, Jacob I loved, Esau I hated. What it has reference to, you're born into what you deserve. Okay, same soul taken from there and placed in that embryo. And what it does, don't count the fallen angels themselves. The Geber have a chance to survive. The fallen angels left their place of habitation when they knew better. That's to say, they refused to be born of woman and did seduce woman. So God has them in chains for destruction. They won't have an opportunity. But all others, even though they're born into what they deserve, they have the right to work up and come out of it and be children of God. God is always fair. And for those that had more to pay for there, they're going to pay for it here. Vicky from Pennsylvania, Ezekiel 44, where one of the elect can cross over and teach a family member for 7 days. Is that 7 days 1 week? Yes. But it's not that you can be with the family. It takes you 7 days to purify before you can go back into Christ's presence. Ryan from Florida. What are Asherah poles and what are they for? The word means straight, Asherah, and it means it's a Phoenician god, and it kind of comes from Asheroth, that particular god, and that means star, Ishtar. It's where Ishtar is a pagan holiday that was a sexual forest type ordeal early in the spring, and that's where our word Easter comes from, quite frankly. Hope that helps you. Joey from Virginia. My son has a question. He's 19. But why, if heaven is perfect, why was the angel something of Jesus, angel jealous of Jesus? I thought this, he would not have thoughts. He gave us free will there. I answered that in the last lecture. I'm going to let that do it. Why? Because I'm out of time. Hey, you know what? I love you all because you enjoy studying our Father's Word chapter by chapter and verse by verse. But do you know what's most important? God loves you for it. It's the letter he sent to you, giving you instructions on how to be happy, even in these flesh bodies. Okay? And when you make his day, guess what? He's going to make yours in return, because that shows your love for him in appreciating and reading his letter. We are brought to you by your tithes and offerings. If we've helped you, you help us keep coming to you. Bless God. Know what? He will always bless you. Most important, this. Stay in his word every day. In his word is a good day, even with trouble. You know why? Because Jesus is the living word.
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0: The book of James. James is a book that I know you'll enjoy because it is written, when you rightly divide it, to those that are scattered abroad. That's to say the 12 tribes, the 10 tribes scattered abroad, being very specific in your freedom of Christianity, the repentance, giving much personal instruction as far as controlling our thoughts and finding peace, and giving us those parameters wherein Christianity, defining those things that come from the Word of God. Example, that bitter and sweet water cannot come from the same spring. Well, from God's Word, you should not have both either. The practice of healing brought forth in this book of James. I know you're going to like it. James, that great book of instruction.

0: Welcome to the Shepherd's Chapel Network Family Bible Study Hour with Pastor Arnold Murray. Wisdom is understanding God's Word. Pastor Murray's unique teaching approach brings God's Word alive with meaning as he takes you on a chapter-by-chapter, verse-by-verse study of God's letter to you, the Bible. And now here is Pastor Arnold Murray.
1: Good day to you. God bless you. Say welcome to the Shepherd's Chapel. Welcome to this family Bible study hour. We're going to get back in our Father's Word here in a moment. Chapter 27, verse 7. When we hit chapter 26 in the last lecture, in some of the most ancient manuscripts, the word heza is there, which means half. So we were halfway through the book of Jeremiah when we began chapter 26. And we must still remember, prophecy happened historically, but also in the futurist sense. And the beauty of understanding prophecy is that you have the history to show you exactly how it's going down, and in the futurist sense, and as much as there's nothing new under the sun, you know how it's going to transpire at the end. Therefore, for the Christian, it's very important that you pay attention to our Father's Word. He keeps warning the leadership, Jehoiakim, and Zedekiah, if you don't straighten up, I'm going to do you in. And he did. But he didn't do the daughters in, because the daughters had behaved properly and they had followed God's plan, and Jeremiah himself would take care of those daughters, and it would be through those daughters that the seed line of Judah would continue. So having said that, chapter 27, let's pick it up with verse 7. Remember what verse 6 was. God said, hey, Nebuchadnezzar is my servant. I'm going to use him. Jeremiah has a yoke on, meaning signifying you're going into captivity, but you'll be treated well there. You know, like Daniel, Shadrach, Meshach, and Abednego, they were taken captive by Nebuchadnezzar. What did he do to them? He sent them to college. He educated them in the ways of the Babylonians, and certainly was kind to them. And Nebuchadnezzar himself would write the fourth chapter of the great book of Daniel. He was converted. But this king of Babylon in the end times, he's not going to be converted. He's already been sentenced to death by our Heavenly Father to be turned to ashes from within, as it is written in Ezekiel chapter 28. So having said that, where he prepares them for this, saying, obey Nebuchadnezzar for the time being. Verse 7, and it reads, and all nations shall serve him, being Nebuchadnezzar, and his son, and his son's son, until the very time of his land come. In other words, for two or three generations to Belshazzar, right down to the Medes and the Persians, which is to say Iraq and Iran of today. They're going to take over. Again, what does history say? Well, Iran and Iraq took over through the Persians. That's Iran of today. And so it will be in the end that a lot of static will come from there. And then many nations and great kings shall serve themselves of him. That's the way it's going to be. What is it written in the book of Revelation concerning the king of Babylon, futurist sense? The whole world's going to whore after him. All the nations. Why? Because they really think it is Messiah, or whatever the title of their religious person, head, is, they're going to think it's him and follow. Verse 8, and it shall come to pass that the nation and kingdom which will not serve the same Nebuchadnezzar, the king of Babylon, and that will not put their neck under the yoke of the king of Babylon, that nation will I punish. That's God speaking, saith the Lord, with the sword and with the famine and with the pestilence until I have consumed them by his hand. The old consumer, that last stage of the great locust army. You know, our Father has a way. You want to do it his way. He has a plan. It is a plan of salvation, ultimately, end to end. It always follows to, why? Because he loves his children. He lets you know beforehand what's going to happen. He expects you to be disciplined in his word, whereby you can recognize it when it comes to pass, whereby you are in God's favor, not in his displeasure. Verse 9, therefore hearken not ye to your prophets, nor to your diviners, nor to your dreamers, nor to your enchanters, nor to your sorcerers, the druggies, which speak unto you, saying, you shall not serve the king of Babylon. It's not going to happen. You're going to fly away. So don't you listen to a bunch of fake preachers that bring a message different than this. The king of Babylon is coming. I expect you to witness against him. And you might say, why would God to save people? Hopefully to let them see how wrong they can be in deception. Verse 10, for they prophesy a lie unto you to remove you far from your land, that I should drive you out and you should perish. If you listen to man instead of, don't ever forget Jeremiah chapter 17, 5. You put your trust in, cursed be the man that trusts man and flesh rather than the living God. Verse 11, but the nations that bring their neck under the yoke of the king of Babylon and serve him, those will I let remain still in their own land, saith the Lord, and they shall till it and dwell therein. They're going to be safe. They're going to stay right there. Now, what does this mean to the Christian today? Well, do you understand that Christ taught this in the New Testament? He would say in Mark chapter 13 concerning the false diviners, the enchanters, the soothsayers, those that tell you, you don't have to worry, you don't have to understand God's word, you're going to fly away. Well, that's not biblical. Jesus himself said, and Jesus answered concerning his return at the second advent, take heed lest any man deceive you, for many will come in my name claiming to be a Christian preacher. You want to be careful, document them in the word of God. Because when the king of Babylon comes in the book of Revelation, what happens? But I start reading at verse 9 of Mark chapter 13. This is the words of Jesus Christ. But take heed to yourselves, for they shall deliver you up to councils and to the synagogues. That's the synagogue of Satan, the false Christ. You shall be beaten, and you shall be brought before rulers and kings for my sake, and for a testimony against them. A testimony that ears that would not listen before perhaps will hear when the Holy Spirit speaks through you. 10, and the gospel must first be published among all nations. Do you have a destiny, a purpose? This is going to happen. Verse 11, but when they shall lead you and deliver you up, take no thought beforehand what you will speak, neither do you premeditate, don't even think about it. But whatsoever shall be given you in that hour, that's the hour of temptation when Satan is here tempting the whole world as king of Babylon, that speak ye, for it is not ye that speak, but the Holy Spirit. And so it is that Father's letting you know. There's a purpose that the yoke was placed on Jeremiah, that you're going into captivity. For what? For God's sake. To be able to cause even the king of Babylon himself to bring forth the Holy Spirit witness and testimony to the whole world, because those trials will be broadcast to the whole world. And many might say, well, I'm not a very good speaker. Well, it didn't say you had to speak. The Holy Spirit speaks through you. That's what is written in the second chapter of the great book of Acts, concerning both sons and daughters shall prophesy and speak in that cloven tongue, meaning it'll come out in every language of the world. Why? It won't be them speaking, but the Holy Spirit speaking through them. Man can't fake that. Okay. It isn't unknown, it's just the opposite. Every language of the world knows it. And what a time that will be. Yeah, our Father has a plan and a purpose. Are you part of it? Do you listen to God's word, or do you listen to the false diviners, the false teachers, the false preachers? Well, how can I, a layperson, tell whether they teach God's word or man's word? That isn't difficult to figure out. You know, a child can understand the word of God when it is taught properly. When you take it chapter by chapter and verse by verse, whereby and rightly dividing it, then you are well informed of that plan of God, and it is always to save souls. What do you think you're delivered up for? To turn people away from God? No, to turn people to God, even at an extreme crucial time when the king of Babylon is even here. That's God's plan. Are you a part of it? Or are you with the enemy himself? Let's go with the next verse, please. Verse 12. I spake also to Zedekiah, king of Judah, according to all these words, saying, bring your necks under the yoke of the king of Babylon, and serve him and his people, and live. You yield to him. You know, old Zedekiah pretended he would. And then he couldn't keep his word. He couldn't keep his word to God nor the king of Babylon. 13, why will you die, thou and thy people, by the sword and by the famine and by the pestilence, as the Lord has spoken against the nation that will not serve the king of Babylon? In other words, this is my plan to bring the truth, the message to the whole world. I want you to recognize it when the king of Babylon comes. Verse 14, therefore, hearken not unto the words of the prophets that speak unto you, saying, you shall not serve the king of Babylon, for they prophesy a lie unto you. When they prophesy to you that when the king of Babylon comes, you're going to be gone. You don't have to study the book of Revelation, which speaks of the king of Babylon. You're going to be gone. My friend, that's not biblical. So then who is it from? Well, I don't know. You figure it out. But it certainly isn't from the living God that gives eternal life to those that obey him, meaning if you go that route, you're in a heap of hurt. Verse 15, for I have not sent them. They're a bunch of liars. I didn't send them, saith the Lord. Yet they prophesy a lie in my name, that I might drive you out and that you might perish, ye and the prophets that prophesy unto you, the whole bunch. And you know something? The example set forth in this is what happened to Zedekiah and his sons and those leaders. 16, also, I spake to the priest and to all this people, saying, thus saith the Lord, hearken not to the words of your prophets and prophesy unto you, saying, behold, the vessels of the Lord's house shall now shortly be brought again from Babylon, for they prophesy a lie unto you. In other words, all the gold and everything they prophesy, it's going to be brought back. The king of Babylon's going to bring it back. You can rest assured. That's not God's teaching. 17. Hearken not unto them, serve the king of Babylon, and live. Wherefore should this city be laid waste? Why can't you do it my way? I have a plan. And naturally, if you've ever read Revelation chapter 9 and 13, you know that these things must come to pass. The false Christ is going to stand in the holy place claiming to be God. In Revelation chapter 9, Satan comes at the sixth trump. Christ doesn't return until the seventh. At the sixth trump, he comes and we'll have a 5-month period shortened for the elect's sake. What are you going to be doing? That's what he's warning you about here. Verse 18, but if they be prophets, and if the word of the Lord be with them, let them now make intercession to the Lord of hosts, that the vessels which are left in the house of the Lord and in the house of the king of Judah and at Jerusalem go not to Babylon. You know, actually all they had left was a bunch of bronze pillars out front. The gold was already gone. 19, for thus saith the Lord of hosts concerning the pillars and concerning the sea, that's the tank that had was planked, and concerning the bases, And concerning the residue of the vessels that remain in this city, not only is the gold not going to be brought back, they're going to strip even the very tin off the pilings, the brass rather. Verse 20, which Nebuchadnezzar, king of Babylon, took not, he didn't take the lining on the poles, when he carried away captive Jeconiah, the son of Jehoiakim, king of Judah, from Jerusalem to Babylon, and all the nobles of Judah and Jerusalem. He did it. What then? Verse 21. Yea, thus saith the Lord of hosts, the God of Israel, concerning the vessels that remain in the house of the Lord and in the house of the king of Judah and of Jerusalem. 22. They shall be carried to Babylon, and there shall they be until the day that I visit them, saith the Lord. Then will I bring them up and restore them to this place. That would not happen until one would be born called Cyrus, that would actually, a Gentile named by God even before his birth, that would lead the people back. To show you that these prophets knew not of what they spoke, in 2 Kings chapter 25, verse 13, what does it say? 2 Kings 25, 13. And the pillars of brass that were in the house of the Lord, and the bases, and the brazen sea, that brazen tank that was in the house of the Lord, did the Chaldees break in pieces and carried the brass of them to Babylon. They even took what was left. When God speaks it, it comes to pass as it's written. That's the historical fact in 2 Kings of what transpired. So our Heavenly Father will never lead you astray. You can trust him. And you do not want to trust the teachings of man that vary away from the Word of God. There's nothing wrong with studying with man if it is the Word of God. But to study with a man that leaves off the Word of God, then you're in a heap of hurt, friend. Because God's going to destroy those that, in other words, they're not going to gain eternal life. So it comes down to a very private thing with you. Do you want to live for the eternity in a heavenly place? Or do you want to perish? I really believe that when you know the goodness and the love of our Heavenly Father, you could not resist the wanting to be with him and with your family, even those that have passed on in the Lord, for an eternity of happiness and blessedness in our heavenly home, right here on earth, with our Heavenly Father. Prophecy always comes to pass as it's written. The question is, have you read it? God sent you this letter whereby you would not be caught off guard, where some man could not deceive you, whereby you would have the truth as you marched right into the very kingdom itself, being a servant of the living God. You see, when God's elect are delivered up and the Holy Spirit speaks through them, he says, it's for my sake you do this. When you're serving God and when you're doing it for his sake, his love runneth over. It pours out to you. He reaches out to you. It pleases him. That's what he wants. So always accept the word of God. Listen to him rather than some man that would give you a different teaching that might even lie to you. Then you would be in a heap of hurt. Chapter 28 and verse 1. And it came to pass the same year, in the beginning of the reign of Zedekiah, king of Judah, in the fourth year and in the fifth month, I want you to remember that date in this chapter. We'll be coming back to it again. I'll say that again. In the fourth year and the fifth month, that Hananiah, the son of Azur, the prophet, I mean, Hananiah is the gift of God. I mean, how could this guy be bad? Okay. And Azar is he that assists. Oh, that sounds pretty good, huh? You betcha. Which was of Gibeon, spake unto me in the house of the Lord in the presence of the priest and of all the people. We got the congregation right here. Verse 2, thus speaketh the Lord of hosts, the God of Israel, saying, I have broken the yoke of the king of Babylon. Now, that's not what Jeremiah said. I mean, how sharp are you? Are you going to believe that? Well, it's right there in the Bible. Don't you have better, can't you ascertain? If God spoke one thing, he's not going to reverse it through another being. I don't care if his name is Gift of Yah. And I don't care if his father's name is He That Assist. If you're not careful, if you cannot discern truth from fiction, they can assist you all the way to hell. Verse 3. Within 2 full years, he's prophesying, within 2 full years will I bring again into this place all the vessels of the Lord's house that Nebuchadnezzar, king of Babylon, took away from this place and carried them to Babylon. Now, how short is your memory? How many years did God say it was going to be? 70. And here you got this yo-yo coming along saying, hey, in 2 years, it's going to be over and they're coming back. Now, who do you believe? Do you believe Jeremiah, a prophet that was chosen even before he entered his mother's womb? And while he was in the womb, chosen and designated by the living God, who would rather die than sway away even one word, diminishing it from the truth of God's word, and then you would believe a knucklehead like this? I don't know, what kind of person are you? How easily can you be persuaded? Or do you pay attention? And he continues this great gift of God. And I will bring again to this place Jeconiah. Hey, God took the Yah away and called him Kaniah. But this yo-yo's giving him his full sacred name back. The son of Jehoiakim, king of Judah, with all the captives of Judah that went into Babylon, saith the Lord, for I will break the yoke of the king of Babylon. Verse 5. And then the prophet Jeremiah said unto the prophet Hananiah, in the presence of the priest, and the presence of all the people that stood in the house of the Lord. Verse 6, even the prophet Jeremiah said, amen. The Lord do so. The Lord perform thy words which thou hast prophesied to bring again the vessels of the Lord's house and all that is carried away captive from Babylon into this place. You know, what Jeremiah is saying this as mocking, like, amen, I hope that is true. But Jeremiah already knows it is not. He's lying to the people. Verse 7, nevertheless, hear thou now this word that I speak in thine ears and in the ears of all the people. 8, the prophets that have been before me and before thee of old prophesied both against many countries and against great kingdoms of war and of evil and of pestilence. Verse 9, the prophet which prophesieth of peace, when the word of that prophet shall come to pass, then shall the prophet be known that the Lord hath truly sent him. In other words, this guy's shooting off his mouth, and it's not going to come to pass the way he's saying. And you better know he's going to be proved a fake right then. The question is, are you smart enough to know you shouldn't listen to him? You should be listening to the man of God, which is to say Jeremiah, he whom God launches forth. Verse 10, Then Hananiah the prophet took the yoke from off the prophet Jeremiah's neck and break it, I mean with violence, authority. Well, there it goes. I mean, he actually, the man took the yoke and he broke it. But there's just one problem. God said, told Jeremiah to put the yoke on to be symbolic of you're going into captivity under the king of Babylon. All of you. And when this man took that wooden yoke and broke it, he broke the word of God. Not a very nice thing to do. Verse 11. And Hananiah spake in the presence of all the people, saying, Thus saith the Lord, Even so will I break the yoke of Nebuchadnezzar, king of Babylon, from the neck of all nations, wherein the space of 2 full years. And the prophet Jeremiah went his way. He gave up. He knows it's going to be 70 years. Well, is God going to just let that slide? God never lets anything slide. Verse 12. Then the word of the Lord came unto Jeremiah the prophet after that Hananiah the prophet had broken the yoke from off the neck of the prophet Jeremiah, saying, 13, Go and tell Hananiah, saying, Thus saith the Lord, Thou hast broken the yokes of wood, but thou shalt make for them yokes of iron. 14, For thus saith the Lord of hosts, the God of Israel, I have put a yoke of iron upon the neck of all nations, that they may serve Nebuchadnezzar, king of Babylon, and they shall serve him, and I have given him the beast of the field also. Hey, when God speaks, that's it, friend. I mean, that's the way it's going down. And now, what do you think? Who do you listen to? Well, our people teach that we don't have to worry about these things. We're going to be gone. Do your people teach it, or does the Word of God teach it? It's certainly not biblical. So where did it come from? I can tell you when the germ originated and the little evil plant began to grow was in 1832 by a little false teaching that arose for a different time, different study, different place. Verse 15. Then said the prophet Jeremiah unto Hananiah the prophet, Hear now, Hananiah, the Lord hath not sent thee, but thou makest this people to trust in a lie. You're lying to them. You're misleading them. Verse 16. Therefore, thus saith the Lord, Behold, I will cast thee from off the face of the earth. This year thou shalt die, because thou hast taught rebellion against the Lord. That's not, you know, judgment begins at the pulpit. False teachers are the first God wants his hands on. Therefore, if you decide to teach something, it had better be God's word. It had better not be something passed off as God's word. Traditions of men that make void the word of God. What happened then? 17. So Hananiah the prophet died the same year in the 7th month. Now do you understand why I said I want you to remember the date that this started? It was, as you well remember, it was the 4th year in the 5th month. And here in the 7th month, God took him. I mean, destroyed him. He perished. That's 2 months. Not 2 years. 2 months for lying about God's word, and he is gone. He's out of here. God will not tolerate false prophets. He will never bless them. They may limp by. They may ultimately end up as beggars, begging to keep their little thing going. God does not send out beggars. That's one of the ways you can spot true from fiction. If God wants a ministry to thrive, he will bless it. He will not send some bunch of beggars along to keep it going, to suffer through. But he will furbish it and present it whereby his word, that is to say, not man's word, not some preacher's word, but the word of God can pour forth for God's sake, that people can hear the truth, and learning that truth, it sets them free from the anxiety of being deceived in the end times, knowing that God forewarned us of all things. He said, you're going to be delivered up before the king of Babylon in the end times for my purpose, whereby the Holy Spirit can speak through you. Many people have known since there was a child there was more to God's word than they had been taught. They knew they, deep down in their heart, they knew they had a destiny and a purpose. And that purpose is to stand against that one. Well, I'm not a good speaker. You don't have to. You're not the one going to be this, do the speaking. The Holy Spirit will speak through you. And it will be the clearest, most beautiful message that this world has ever heard since Christ left this earth. It will be the very Spirit of God speaking through you, that for a purpose, to bring salvation to the children, to show that they're being deceived by the false one, which is none other than Satan himself. What a shame it would be to worship him instead of the true Christ. It's to save you from that. That's what this letter does. You don't want to go there. You want to worship the true Father and his Son. All right, and there we have it, the prophecy concerning the end times. So listen a moment, won't you please?
2: Genesis 1:46, the first six chapters in God's word. The world that was. Did you realize there was a world age before this one? Same old world, different age. The creation itself. When were the races created? You see, all the races were created separately, and you'll find that documented in these particular tapes. How and what was the sin in the garden? It will be discussed in this series also. This is a must for the serious Bible scholar, for if you do not understand how it was in the beginning, you certainly will never understand the end. I think you will find this series very rewarding and certainly will answer questions that no doubt you've always wondered about. Genesis 1:46. Hey, I know you're going to enjoy this series.
1: And there we are back again. Let's have the 800 number, please. 1-800-643-4645. That number is good from Puerto Rico, throughout the U.S., Alaska, Hawaii, all over Canada. If the Spirit moves and you have a question, you share it. Once you do that, please never ask a question about a particular denomination, reverend, or organization. We do not judge people or organizations. That's God's business. You don't want to get on his toes, because when you start judging people and judging churches, you're stepping, God will take care of that. You don't have to, but you should discern. Spiritual discernment is a powerful thing. See, it's a gift from God. It lets you see things in the clear light, whereby you cannot be deceived. Those of you that listen by shortwave around the world, it's always a pleasure hearing from you, and your announcer at the end of the hour will give you our mailing address. Let us hear from you. It's always a pleasure. Now, you got a prayer request. You don't need that number and you don't need an address. Why? God knows what you're thinking. He's that close to you if you are to him. He will never leave you. He will never forsake you. You can leave him, but he will not leave you. Let him know that you love him. That's the main thing he wants from you. Father, around the globe we come. We ask that you lead, guide, direct, Father. Touch in Yeshua's precious name. Amen. Okay, and we have Fiat from Georgia. I am an international student here in the U.S. of A. I'm in a graduate school as it was in my undergrad studies. Whenever there is the name of God in our class discussions, everyone gets angry. Always remember, Fiat, I know even in this nation, we have many liberals that have slipped into our universities, and it's a shame that you had to travel all this way to fall into the clutches of a bunch of liberals, you know. But you must always be wiser than the enemy, and Satan is guiding the enemy. So your purpose in college is to have the degree and to learn whatever the subject or occupation, profession, or whichever way you have chosen. Get that. Don't preach. You never preach where you work or where you study when you need a degree from there. And always be wiser than the serpent, but as peaceful as a dove. And my second question is, I'm not American. I'm originally from Africa. Will I have, if I'm one of God's elect, Queen of Ethnos, some same value to serve God in the millennium? Absolutely. That's your purpose. That's your destiny. So the purpose that you have is, after the false one comes, is to allow the Holy Spirit to speak through you. Don't, you know, we go for the snake's head, not the little tail that you're dealing with there at the university. You know, if you bother a snake by his tail, he'll turn around and bite you, okay? You're wiser than that. I'm so happy that you corresponded with us, and the very best to you. Caitlin, my name is Caitlin, and I'm 6 years old. Shepherd's Chapel, you teach the Bible, but who makes emotions? Well, the same person, our Heavenly Father. You know, our Father has emotions, Caitlin, that many people fail to, they look at the Father as he gets up every morning and wonders who he can zap. He doesn't. He wakes up every morning and wonders who will love him and whom he can love. His message is salvation, not destruction. And that message of salvation has many emotions. Our Father has many emotions. Jesus wept when he thought of what was transpiring in the synagogue. He absolutely wept. And our Father, he has a sense of humor, and he practices all emotions. And yet at the same time, Christ would have righteous indignation, as when he cleansed his Father's house and drove out the money changers and so forth, all right? David from North Carolina, Deuteronomy 28:20. Can this happen to a person today? Well, if this has to do in that 28th chapter of Deuteronomy, of if you don't do things God's way, cursed be your basket at the store. Our baskets get some pretty rough treatment at the store today. I mean, with inflation and taxation and lack of monies here, there, and yon. But it is true, if you don't do it God's way, you can bring hard times down on yourself. And that's really what it has reference to. You don't want to go there. You want to be pleasing to God, and it will be well with you. Robert from South Carolina, if a day with the Lord is 1,000 years to us in the flesh, then on the Lord's day, when we are in spirit, will it be like 1,000 years to us, or as one day since we will be in our spiritual bodies? Not the same. The time doesn't change. Our bodies change, but not the time. The time is for a purpose. On the first day of the millennium, every knee is going to bow to the Lord Jesus Christ. Every knee. Now, you know, sometimes on the spur of the moment, when some people realize they've been had, they're going to melt to him. But people are people, even in spiritual bodies, it's still the same soul. Those that did not overcome, they're not going to get a free ride. They've got to live that 1,000 years day by day. And at the end, when Satan is released a short season, are they going to go back to him again? Are they going, over that long period of time, will they grow away from God again? That's what God wants to know. The idea being, on the first day of the millennium, when every knee bows, and then there's 1,000 years of teaching, there's going to be no excuse for a person not knowing truth. You're going to know it. And how what you make up your mind during that time is final. Meaning, you will either have overcome in this earth age, meaning you will have put on immortality rather than being a mortal soul, but a mortal soul that goes into the millennium then will have an opportunity to put on immortality at the end of the millennium when Satan is released a short season. That's a testing. If you don't cut it then, you will take part in the second death, which will only apply to those that still have mortal souls, mortal meaning liable to die. You're going to die. Okay, you're going to go into the lake of fire. And so it is. That's the reason for the period of time. We're going into an eternity, and we don't want anybody there that's a troublemaker. Okay? Neither does our Father. Ronald from Missouri, in your studies, have you investigated the high priest of God, excuse me, Melchizedek, who was he, a high priest to? Who was he king of? He apparently will have lived forever. Where or what is his place in the kingdom of God? Well, it's real simple. Have you ever read Hebrews chapter 7, verse 3? It says that Melchizedek, first of all, you need to know in research, what does it mean? That's how you find your answer is in the name. Melchah is king. Zedek is of the just. Or elect. So he's king of the elect. Well, that pretty well nails it then, doesn't it? Because there's just one king of the elect. Well, Hebrews chapter 7, verse 3 lets you know that. It says he's like the Son of God because he is the Son of God. There's only one King of Kings and Lord of Lords. The Spirit of Christ was with God even when the foundations of this earth age were laid. And he was with him when Abraham came back from saving Lot. And Abraham tithed to him. And he was born of a virgin, Emmanuel, God with us. And he is the King of Kings and Lord of Lords. Joan from Idaho, when I first found you on television, I was very excited in the way you teach the word. I asked the church about you, my church about you, and they said you were a bad man. So I looked you up on the internet, and sure enough, it was bad. That's true. You know, people lie about a lot of things, don't they? I always try to give someone a chance, and I'm glad I did. I have learned so much from you. You said if you are a believer of the rapture and your church does too, you are hell bound. Well, if you were to worship the Antichrist and not change, that would be true. I thought about it last night and I was shaken to the core. I got up and cried. My heart was broken. I don't want to serve the devil. You're not going to have to, okay? Because you know better. You know we must make that stand as today's lecture. Joan, your letter touches my heart that you don't listen to man. Jeremiah 17:5, cursed be he that listens to man. Because man, on the internet, there's all kinds of junk, you know. As a matter of fact, when I say God doesn't send out beggars, it makes me about as popular as a hare and a biscuit, okay, with many of the churches in this country. And I'm not judging them. I never talk against them. I never judge anybody. But boy, there's a lot of them that sure judge me. And you one that sticks with it and lets God's word prove you out. Joan, God bless you. And don't you cry anymore, because in the millennium, you're even going to be able to help them, those that do not overcome. So it's real good to have you on board. And so it is. Pastor, this is Regina from Massachusetts, I think it is. Who did God elect to maintain order in the side of the Gulf that the rich man went to? I want to participate with understanding on this subject with my circle group. Well, who guards him right today? Who guards Satan? That's where all wickedness comes from. It's Michael and his angels, okay? And who throws him out onto the earth? Michael and his angels. You can read that, excuse me, in Revelation chapter 12, verse 6 and 7. And this is the same person, Regina. Does soul and spirit always travel together? If not, can you give me an example of a time when they are separated? It's our next circle group topic. Well, you know, naturally the spirit is the intellect of the soul, meaning that's your thought process of your very being. But there is one place whereby it says that there is a certain thing that can separate the spirit from the soul. And you can read of it in Hebrews chapter 4, verse 12. Do you know what that is? It's the Word of God. The Word of God can take intellect. A soul may want to do what's bad, but the Word of God in truth can take your intellect, your spirit, and shape it and form it to whereby you tell the soul, you get yourself in line, and it joins, and you're one happy camper, okay? I hope that helps you in your circle of friends. Joseph from Arkansas. My question, could it be possible that we, let's see here, you mentioned something about the red-handed people on one of your programs. I'm interested because my dad's hands was almost blood red and mine's are not as red but close. Tracing my family tree backward, we started in Germany and moved to Scotland and Ireland, England, then on to America. It gets cloudy after 1685. So my question is, could it be possible that we came down from the line of Pharaohs? And do you have a tape on this? No, it isn't a tape. The red-handed people are from the house of Ulster, okay? And that's just, it is a mark. And so it is. It doesn't make you any better than anyone, but it might let you know you have a destiny and a purpose. Sue from Oklahoma. Sue, God bless you for you and your husband taking care of your mother when she is, you know, but when sometimes when people are old and they hurt, they get cranky, okay? And they don't really mean to be cranky, and it can be almost just evil, okay?

And in your case, it would seem that this is not, has gone on for quite some time. But at the same time, God puts will never put more on you than you can bear. I want you to make a note of 1 Corinthians chapter 10, verse 13. Nothing's happening to you that isn't normal with most people, then God will always show you a way out. He knows what you can handle. He knows you can cut it. Why? Because you're a daughter of the living God. And you're going to do just fine. Just pass it off to the Father and let him take care of it. Bruce from California. Luke chapter 16, verses 26 or 27 talks about the rich man in hell. But you also said it's paradise. Please explain. It's paradise, but he's on the wrong side of it, and that's hell in his mind. Okay. Why? Well, why is it hell in his mind? Because he's going to hell if he doesn't change his ways. Okay. Maybe, just maybe in the millennium, he might have a chance. It's his statement of mind that puts him in Gehenna, is what the Greek word is. He's a dead man walking. And he knows he could have changed his ways on earth and be on the other side of that gulf of paradise, meaning he could have overcome. So he's used to having everything he wants. I mean, he could buy it, but you can't buy your salvation. And as far as that was concerned, he was on that wrong side, awaiting judgment. But then there is the millennium, and you know, Lazarus, who was the poor man, is the equivalent of Eleazar in the Hebrew tongue, which means the priesthood. Who knows, maybe he'll go over and give him some advice during the millennium that could change his very being. Who knows, that would be the way of Lazarus. Okay, and this would be from Massachusetts. Let me see. Sir, I am following Judges, Chronicles, Kings on TV. I heard you say, I think that we will be in spiritual bodies when Satan is loosed on the earth for a short season. Is this correct? And that would mean that a disabled person like me would not depend on medication and indeed would no longer be in pain, right? If this is so, it really eases my mind. I will be able to stand with God. You do anyway, Tony. And know this. It is true that when Satan is released at the end of the millennium, we're in spiritual bodies. When he comes as the king of Babylon, we won't be. But Tony, you don't have to worry about it. Even if you are disabled, the Holy Spirit's going to do the talking. You don't have to. So whether you're in a spiritual body or not, your spirit is in your body, and God loves you. And you're going to make that stand because you're tough. You see, a disabled person that makes a stand is a better witness than I can make because I'm able-bodied and But you see, that's a non-believer is going to say, well, Tony is handicapped and yet he loves the Lord. What a witness and what a testimony you are. You hang tough. You're not going to have any problem. You know, you can always take one more hill. Don't ever forget that. You can cut it. Lori from Arizona. Someone I know, though not very well, said to me she believes the dead or dead, as it says in the Bible. I can't remember what verse she quoted, but it does say that. So what is the purpose of resurrection if Ecclesiastes 12:7 says that after we die, we go straight to God? Well, where the confusion is, hon, and I want you to get it real good, is, and you're quoting from chapter 12 in Ecclesiastes, chapter 9 is a very interesting chapter, and that's probably the chapter she quoted. But do you know what it's talking about? This is why you've always got to rightly divide the word of God. Because chapter 12 is talking about your spirit and your soul. Chapter 9 is talking about your flesh body. Okay, there's a big difference. Chapter 9 says your flesh body, when it's dead, it's dead. You know why? It's going back to dirt.

0: everybody. We're through with these when that happens. And that's where she went wrong, okay? Was she read chapter 9 but didn't read chapter 12. Jay from Missouri, I would appreciate your giving a biblical view of the question, can Satan read the minds of a Christian? Thank you much. No, Satan cannot read the mind of a Christian, but he can hear your voice. God is, in the Greek, he's called the kardionor. He knows your mind. You know? For example, when Christ walked the earth, they didn't have to say it out loud. He knew what they were murmuring and thinking. Our Father can read your mind. Satan cannot. That's why when you're planning something that is critical to be successful, whereby there may be much, much, much competition, then zip it. Until you get it nailed down, don't let it be known a great deal other than people you trust. Because once you say it out loud, if you are one of God's elect, Satan's going to hear it, okay? He will know what your plans are, and he will move to block, intersect, or whatever. So always do your homework well, and with God's help, you don't have to worry about it anyway. Jerry from Texas, do you think we get our spiritual bodies back? We will be our original face we had in the first earth age, or back to keep our second earth? Well, our first is the same. You're made in the exact same image, okay? That is complete within itself. The Hebrew word is very interesting because it is the word phantom, or like phantom. I mean, it is an exact likeness and nothing different. And that's the way our Father created us, and that's what our bodies are. And I am out of time here at this time. I love you all because you enjoy studying our Father's Word, but most of all, God loves you for it. Hey, it's the letter he sent to you, and I do mean you. And he wants you to read that letter, rightly divide it, and understand it, and be blessed. Makes Father's Day, and when you make his day, boy, is he going to make yours. We are brought to you by your tithes and offerings. If we have helped you, and only if we have helped you, you help us keep coming to you. Once you do that, you bless God. He will always, I do mean always, help you and love you. Most important, though, listen to me, and you listen good. You stay in his word every day. In his word is a good day, even with trouble. You know why? Because Jesus, Yeshua, is the living word.
1: 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We hope you have enjoyed studying God's word here on the Shepherd's Chapel Family Bible Study Hour with Pastor Arnold Murray. 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

Genesis 1:46, the first six chapters in God's Word. The world that was. Did you realize there was a world age before this one? Same old world, different age. The creation itself. When were the races created? You see, all the races were created separately, and you'll find that documented in these particular CDs. How and what was the sin in the garden? It will be discussed in this series also. This is a must for the serious Bible scholar, for if you do not understand how it was in the beginning, you certainly will never understand the end. I think you will find this series very rewarding and certainly will answer questions that no doubt you have always wondered about. Genesis 1:46. Hey, I know you're going to enjoy this series.

0: 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Wisdom is understanding God's Word. Pastor Murray's unique teaching approach brings God's Word alive with meaning as he takes you on a chapter-by-chapter, verse-by-verse study of God's letter to you, the Bible. And now, here is Pastor Dennis Murray.
1: Good day to you. God bless you. Welcome to Shepherd's Chapel. Welcome to this Family Bible Study Hour. Ready to get back into our Father's Word here at the chapel? We invite you to get your Bible and join us. We're going to pick it up today, 1 Kings chapter 8, verse 13. And we come to the dedication of the temple after 7.5 years for the actual building. You had a couple years for the decorations, the ornamental decorations and the vessels and the furniture. And it took a long time for the people of Israel to see this coming. But what a joyous time in Israel. First, it's the Feast of Tabernacles, Sukkoth. In itself a time of celebration among the people of Israel. The crops have been harvested, the vineyards have yielded their fruit, the olive yards have yielded their fruit. It's a time for man to rest and enjoy the fruits of his labor. And then you add to that the fact that the Shekinah glory of God appeared in a building that we built right here in Jerusalem. Can you imagine what it would be like? You know, they'd say, "Who's your neighbor?" And you say, "Yahweh is my neighbor." Wouldn't that be something? Well, someday that might be the case when, as it's written in the last verse of the book of Ezekiel, Jerusalem will no more be called Jerusalem, but Yahweh Shema in the Hebrew tongue, the Lord is there. So, and to amplify the joy that's going on in Israel, they're not only going to celebrate the Feast of Tabernacles, Sukkoth, 7 days, they're going to extend the feast another 7 days, 14 days. They'll be celebrating Sukkoth and the dedication of the temple, Solomon's temple. And we picked it up in our last lecture. We ended, I should say, with Solomon having said the Lord said that he would dwell in the thick darkness. He manifested himself, in other words, as a cloud. So with that introduction, let's ask that word of wisdom in Yeshua Jesus' precious name. Father, we ask you to open eyes, open ears this day. If it is your will, let us just reach even one. 1 Kings chapter 8, verse 14, and it reads, make that verse 13, "I have surely built thee an house," this is Solomon speaking, "to dwell in, a settled place for thee to abide in forever." And his home here on earth had been the Mosaic Tabernacle, a tent that could be picked up and moved from location to location. Now we have an established building made of huge stones, the foundation and the walls. Verse 14, "And the king turned his face about," Solomon turned about toward the court of the tabernacle and the congregation, "and blessed all the congregation of Israel, and all the congregation of Israel stood." And I think rather than Solomon, he was humble at this point in his life. He would not be so presumptuous to think that he could bless the people of Israel. This is saying that he wished a blessing from the Lord upon the congregation. Verse 15, "And he said, Blessed be the Lord God of Israel, which spake with his mouth unto David my father, and hath with his hand fulfilled it, saying," the promises of 2 Samuel chapter 7, verse 16, fulfilled. God promised David that there would always be a man from his loins to sit on the throne of Israel. That, of course, the king line of Israel passed down through Solomon. Although the true fulfillment of that promise to David would be through another son of David, his name Nathan, through which the Messiah would come, easily documented Luke chapter 3 in the New Testament. And you might say, well, okay, Solomon blessed the people, now he's blessing God. How in the world can Solomon bless God? Well, as we end our program here at the chapel quite often, that we're brought to you by your tithes and offerings, if we've helped you help us keep coming to you, bless God, he will always bless you. And this word, check it out, get your Strong's Concordance, and it's Barak in the Hebrew, and it means to bless God as an act of adoration. That blesses God. It makes his day when you tell him that you love him. It gives him pleasure. Verse 16. Since the day that I brought forth my people Israel out of Egypt, I chose no city, this is the words of the Lord, out of all the tribes of Israel to build an house, that my name might be therein. But I chose David to be over my people Israel. I didn't ask man to build me a house, but I chose David to be the king over my people. That's after God rejected Saul, because Saul rejected the word of God and sought out a familiar spirit in the witch of Endor. Now, God not only chose David to be the king of Israel, he chose this location. Did you know God was married? Ezekiel chapter 16, verse 8, God passed over her, referring to Jerusalem, and she had an unclean birth. Well, why was that? Because Jerusalem was known, when it first came into being, it was called Jebus, a Canaanitish city, a heathen city, in other words. But God fell in love with the city of Jerusalem. And as it's written there in Ezekiel chapter 16, he spread his skirt over her, which is a Hebraism, a figure of speech, which means that he took her to wife. His favorite place in the universe. And is it a wonder that the eternity, that will be his home in the eternity? No, it's not a wonder, because it's his favorite place in the whole universe. But he's just saying, I didn't ask anyone to build me a house. And it was in the heart of David my father to build an house for the name of the Lord God of Israel. And sure enough, it's written in 2 Samuel chapter 7, also in 1 Chronicles chapter 17. Both record the event where David was sitting in his own palace, a house made of fine cedars, and he looked out through the window and he saw the tabernacle of the Ark of the Covenant under a tent in Jerusalem. And he said, you know, I think, you know, here I'm sitting here living in a nice house built of cedars. I think I'll build a house for God. And Nathan the prophet said, well, do whatever seems good to you. But God told Nathan the prophet, you tell David, not since the time of the judges have I asked anyone to build me a house. I don't need you to build me a house. I will build you a house. That promise of that family that would bring about Messiah. Verse 18. And the Lord said unto David, my father, whereas it was in thine heart to build an house unto my name, thou didst well that it was in thine heart. It was nice of you, David, to think about it. Verse 19. Nevertheless, thou shalt not build the house, but thy son that shall come forth out of thy loins, he shall build the house unto my name. And we learn in 1 Chronicles chapter 22, verse 8, why David was not allowed to build the house of God. And that was because he had shed blood on the earth abundantly. Now, and not to come down hard on David, because it was necessary that a lot of that blood be shed so that Israel could enjoy peace on every border through the time of Solomon so that the house of God could be built. Solomon, the very name, means peaceful, but again, it was necessary for David to shed blood to have victory over their enemies. And it would be through David's loins that this promise would be fulfilled, but again, it would not be through Solomon, it would be through Nathan, another son of David, and that being the seed line through which Christ would come. Again, Luke chapter 3, verse 20. And the Lord hath performed his word that he spake, and I am risen up in the room or the place of David my father, and sit on the throne of Israel as the Lord promised, and have built an house for the name of the Lord, God of Israel. Solomon blessing God for all of these promises that were made to his father being fulfilled. God always keeps his promises. It's man who has a problem meeting the conditions of God's problems most often. Verse 21. And I, Solomon speaking, have set there a place for the ark, wherein is the covenant of the Lord, which he made with our fathers when he brought them out of the land of Egypt. The two tablets containing the Ten Commandments that God wrote with his own hand, the first set, and gave to Moses on Mount Sinai. The covenant of the Lord being that law. Verse 22, and Solomon stood before the altar, this would be before the altar of burnt offering, and of the Lord in the presence of all the congregation of Israel, and spread forth his hands toward heaven. Now this, the fact that he stood before the altar means that he took a position before the altar, not posture. Because in verse 54, we're going to learn that Solomon was actually kneeling as he made this dedicatory prayer of the tabernacle. A very humble thing for a king to do, kneeling. Verse 23, and he said, Lord God of Israel, there is no God like thee in heaven above or on earth beneath, who keepest covenant and mercy with thy servants that walk before thee with all their heart. Now verses 23 through 53, we have the actual prayer that Solomon made at the dedication of the temple. And recognizing that there is no God like thee in heaven above or on the earth beneath, ever the praise and prayer of the saints. Now, we're going to see it particularly when we get in the latter verses, verses 33 through 40 of this dedicatory prayer, that it aligns with Leviticus 26 and Deuteronomy 28 very closely. And if you've studied Leviticus and Deuteronomy, you know that those chapters contain the curses and the blessings of God. More on that in a moment. Verse 24. Who has kept with thy servant David my father that thou promised him. Thou spakest also with thy mouth and hast fulfilled it with thine hand as it is this day. Yahweh had proven himself to be the only true God, and he keeps his promises, unlike man who breaks promises and, as I said a moment ago, always seems to have a problem meeting the conditions that God establishes before you can claim those promises. Verse 25, therefore now, or further fulfillment, Lord God of Israel, keep with thy servant David my father that thou promised him, saying, there shall not fail thee a man in my sight to sit on the throne of Israel. So, if you have a reference Bible, you probably have a note that this word so in the Hebrew is only if that thy children take heed to their way, that they walk before me as thou hast walked before me, that you walk before the Lord as David walked before the Lord. In other words, so we have a condition there. The word so should have been translated only if thy children, referring to the descendants of David, take heed to their way, that they walk before me as thou, referring to David, hast walked before me. All the kings of Judah would be compared to David as far as when it comes to their fidelity and their faithfulness to the Lord. Did they worship other gods, or did they walk with the Lord as David did? Verse 26, and now, O God of Israel, let thy word, I pray thee, be verified, be made permanent, which thou spakest unto thy servant David, my father. In other words, that God would not withdraw his promises made to David, even if the children of Israel sinned. They didn't walk as David did. Was David perfect? Absolutely not. There was the matter with Bathsheba, the adulterous affair that he had with her that resulted in a child that brought about the death of her husband Uriah the Hittite. But again, when it came to walking with the Lord, being ever faithful to the Lord, none could compare with David. Verse 27, but will God indeed dwell on the earth? Question. Behold, the heaven of heavens and of heavens cannot contain thee, how much less this house that I have builded. Again, humility on the part of Solomon. Solomon realizes that God did not need him, Solomon, to build him a house. And if the heaven of heaven of heavens can't contain the Lord, how in the world could this little house that we built contain the Lord? Verse 28, yet have thou respect unto the prayer of thy servant and to his supplication. A supplication is an entreaty for favor, asking for favor. O Lord my God, to hearken unto the cry and to the prayer which thy servant prayeth before thee today. And this cry is a vehement prayer and supplication. Verse 29, that thine eyes may be opened toward this house, toward the temple, night and day, 24 hours a day, 7 days a week, even toward the place of which thou hast said, my name shall be there, that thou mayest hearken unto the prayer which thy servant, I'll say all servants, plural, shall make toward this place. And this is this verse, I think, is the reason that as the Babylonian captivity came about, Daniel was in captivity to the king Nebuchadnezzar, the king of Babylon. And it's written in Daniel chapter 6, verse 10, that Daniel knelt and prayed through an open window three times a day toward Jerusalem, even though he was in Babylon. And that's, I think, that this verse is the reason he prayed toward this place. And of course, today we don't need to pray toward Jerusalem. Why? Well, number one, God doesn't live among man on earth in Jerusalem at this time. He's in heaven. So, and we can pray anywhere, anytime, standing any way we want, in any direction we want. Verse 30, and hearken thou to the supplication of thy servant and of thy people Israel, when they shall pray toward this place, and hear thou in heaven thy dwelling place, and when thou hearest, forgive. Solomon knew that we all sin, that we all fall short, and including himself, as we'll see in later parts of his verse, either late today or early tomorrow. But under grace, if we repent and ask for forgiveness, God forgives and the slate is wiped clean. And we're going to be talking about the blessings and curses of God as we work our way through this chapter. And, you know, once God has placed a curse on you, The only way to remove it is for you to repent and to obtain forgiveness. Verse 31. If any man trespass against his neighbor, and an oath be laid upon him to cause him to swear, and the oath come before thine altar in this house. Now what this is talking about is in Leviticus chapter 5, it talks about trespass offerings of man to another Israelite. And what this is talking about is that if someone trespassed against a fellow Israelite, they had to recompense the damage plus a fifth part. In other words, plus 20%. In other words, if a man entrusted his neighbor with five of his sheep and the neighbor did something that caused the sheep to die, he was responsible because he had been entrusted. And not only was he have to replace the five sheep that by his fault died, he would have to add to that a fifth part, 20%. In other words, it would require six sheep to make things right under that case. Now, this prayer, though, is if, and those circumstances applied that I just mentioned, if the person that caused the trespass admitted their guilt. And what this is going to be talking about in the following verses, if the person did not admit their guilt. Verse 32. Then hear thou in heaven, and do, hear the oath in heaven, in other words, and do and judge thy servants, condemning the wicked to bring his way upon his head. Let the merited punishment come upon him, and justifying the righteous to give him according to his righteousness. In other words, if someone made an oath to do something and then broke that oath, let them suffer the consequences. And you know, if you ever think that the wicked get ahead, this verse should point to the fact that the wicked don't get ahead. The wicked, their own wickedness comes upon their own head. We have a psalm, Psalm 37, which covers if you think people that are wicked get ahead and prosper. Psalm 37, it's an acrostic psalm, and in that acrostic is you find in verses 7, 20, and 34. And what marks those verses as special? In the Hebrew language, stick with me, in the Hebrew language, there are three lines in each of those verses. And the rest of the verses in Psalm 37 have four lines. So it says, look at these three verses, verses 7, 20, and 34. And if you look at those three verses alone, we learn that the wicked don't get ahead, that the wicked are just like the fat of a lamb that's sacrificed on the altar. When the fat hits the hot coals, it goes psst and goes up forever and ever into smoke. And then finally in verse 34, that if you're one of God's elect, you have the privilege of watching the wicked go into the lake of fire. And in Galatians chapter 6, verse 7, we learn that be not deceived, God will not be mocked. Whatsoever a man soweth, that he shall also reap. What goes around comes around. Verse 33. When thy people Israel be smitten down before the enemy, because, why? Because they have sinned against thee, and shall turn again to thee, and confess thy name, and pray, repent, and make supplication unto thee in this house. And note, don't overlook the reason why Israel was being defeated by their enemies, because they had sinned against the Lord. And I mentioned Leviticus 26 and Deuteronomy 28. Leviticus 26, verse 5, we learn that the blessing of God is that if you're doing things His way, five of you, Israel, would put 100 of the enemy to flight, and 100 of you will put 10,000 to flight. On the other side of that, in Leviticus, when you're not doing things God's way, Leviticus 26, verse 17, he says, I'll curse you, and you shall flee when no one pursues. And then it goes on to say in verse 36 that the sound of a shaken leaf, a leaf that blows in the wind, shall chase you. You'll run at the sound of a rustling leaf. Quite a difference between the courage of 100 taking on 10,000 and the sound of a rustling leaf causing you to run. Blessings and curses. And you know, the choice is ours. God laid it all out right here in his word. He tells you, if you do this, I'll bless you. If you do this, I'm going to curse you. So there's no reason for anyone to be ignorant of these curses and blessings. And again, the choice is yours. If you want blessings, you'd follow the God's way. If you want to sin against him, then you deserve the cursings that you receive. Verse 34. Then hear thou in heaven, and forgive the sin of thy people Israel, and bring them again unto the land which thou gavest unto their fathers. In Deuteronomy chapter 30, verse 8, 1 through 8, we learn that God can scatter you from one end of the earth. He can cause you to go into captivity. Or if you repent and change your ways, he can gather you back home again. Your relationship with God does not depend on him. It depends on you. He's the same yesterday. He will be the same today. He will be the same tomorrow. And again, your relationship depends on your actions, not his. The prayer of Solomon continues, verse 35. When heaven is shut up and there is no rain, why? Because they have sinned against thee, if they pray toward this place and confess thy name and turn from their sin when thou afflictest them. Now, in Leviticus 26, verse 19, if you're not doing things God's way, the curse is that your heaven will be as iron and the earth as brass. In other words, you're not even going to be able to plow the ground. The ground's going to be so hard, you're not going to be able to plow it to get seeds for the next crop in the ground even, much less the plants come up and produce fruit. Verse 26, Then hear thou in heaven, and forgive the sin of thy servants and of thy people Israel, that thou teach them the good way. And of course, the good way is his way, his word. He laid it all out right here for us. Wherein they should walk and give rain upon thy land, which thou hast given to thy people for an inheritance. In Leviticus 26, verse 4, the opposite of the curse, the blessing. If you do things God's way, I will give you rain in due season, he promises. And that ties in with Deuteronomy chapter 11, where we have the former rain and the latter rain. And you can apply that both physically and spiritually. Physically, the rain that comes down germinates the seeds in the ground. Then they spring forth and a plant appears. When the next rain comes, it allows the plant to mature to where it can produce fruit. On a spiritual level, when someone plants a seed of truth and the former rain comes and germinates the seed, God provides that, then the person matures into a mature Christian. And then as more truth, the latter rain comes upon them, they mature into a mature Christian capable of producing fruit themselves. Verse 37, if there be in the land famine, I want you to count these with me. If there be in the land one famine, if there be two pestilence, three blasting, for mildew. This is a paleness caused by drought. 5, locust. Or if there be 6, caterpillar. If there be 7, enemy. Besiege them in the land of their cities, their borders, in other words, whatsoever plague, whatsoever sickness there be. In Leviticus 26, 27, God promises that if the people walk contrary to me, I will walk contrary to them and chastise you 7 times for your sins. And you know, God only chastises those children of his that he loves. Hebrews chapter 12, verse 6, and the following verses will document that. So, you know, if God chastises you, be careful that you don't become angry with him. You should be thankful to him. Kiss the paddle, straighten yourself up, and get on with serving the Lord. That's when the blessings start. Verse 38. What prayer and supplication soever be made by any man or by all thy people Israel, which shall know every man the plague of his own heart. In other words, he'll realize that it was his own fault that the problem arose, and spread forth his hands toward this house. In other words, to realize why he's being punished, straighten himself out, and get on with life. To have conscience, in other words, and that means having a change of heart. I like this verse that it made the distinction that if the prayer or the supplication is from any man, in other words, a single man, one person, or all the people Israel. You know, our nation has been making some pretty terrible decisions here lately. We see courts that are, rather than being a judiciary branch, they're taking it on to be a legislative branch and okaying same-sex marriages, for example. And, you know, when the whole nation starts going against the will of God, you can expect curses on that nation. But that verse also says that if you as an individual continue to try to do right, that you can receive God's blessings, although the nation is receiving his cursings. But we'll come back in our next lecture and complete the dedication, the prayer of Solomon, and the joy that was going on in Israel at this time, that the Lord was residing and dwelling with man. Quite spectacular. And you know, that's something for all of us to look forward to in the future, when we too can dwell with the Lord in the kingdom of God. I hope to see you there. We've got a short message. We'll ask you to listen a moment, won't you please?
0: The Mark of the Beast on CD is our free introductory offer to you. 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You need to know what the Mark of the Beast is. As it's written in Revelation chapter 13, verse 8, many will be deceived. Christ said in Mark 13, 23, "Behold, I have foretold you all things." 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You may also mail your request to Shepherd's Chapel, P.O. Box 416, Gravette, Arkansas, 72736. Don't be deceived by Satan.
1: Welcome back. We're glad you could join back with us. Let's have the 800 number, 800-643-4645. That number good throughout Puerto Rico, the U.S., and Canada. If you have a biblical question that you'd like to pose to be answered on the air, feel free to call that 800 number and leave your question. Please don't ask questions about a specific individual, denomination, or organization by name. We teach God's Word in a positive format, throwing out negative about others, especially our brothers and sisters in Christ. Serves no purpose, and we just won't do it. We'll let God's Word do the teaching, the correcting, and the healing. If you're listening by shortwave radio or studying via the internet somewhere around the world that's unable to use that 800 number, your announcer at the end of the hour will give you our mailing address. Quite all right to mail your questions in. And you got a prayer request? Well, we can do away with the telephone number. You don't need a telephone. You don't need paper and pencil and a mailing address. Your Heavenly Father is there for you 24/7. I encourage you to bless Him, as we studied in our lesson today. And how do you bless Him? By expressing your adoration for Him, telling that you love Him if you do. You can't con God, obviously. He knows your heart. He knows your mind. But make His day, you know, talk to your Heavenly Father. And when you have major decisions in your life, there's no better counsel than what you can get from your Heavenly Father. Ask Him to give you a sign. And just like Jerubbabel, Gideon, he asked for a fleece from God. In fact, he was so bold he asked for two fleeces when God offered him one. So nothing wrong with doing that and asking God to guide you in your life. We do have these prayer requests, Father. You know the needs of these, Father, folks grieving the loss of a loved one, addictions to drugs, alcoholism, Father, problem marriages. You know, Father, if it is your will, a special blessing on each of these. Watch over, guide, direct. We also remember and lift up our military troops who are in harm's way around the world, Father. Watch over, guide, protect, touch, heal in Jesus' precious name. Amen and thank you, Father. All right, and I've gotten the green light to make a special announcement. Those of you that view our program on the Dish Network, you might want to listen up. We now have procured time 24 hours a day, 7 days a week on the channel that we're currently on, channel 256. And that will be beginning January the 1st of this coming year if you're watching the live program. The channel name will be changed at that point in time due to our request, and it will become known as the BIBLE, the Bible channel. And what more fitting name could we have? That's what this program is all about, the Bible. The Lord's blessed us with our own channel on Dish Network 24/7, and we're going to continue plowing and spreading the Word of God. We thank Him for that. Let's get to some questions. Wanda in North Carolina, is a cherub bigger or smaller than a normal angel? How is he different than an angel? A cherub, as far as looks and size are concerned, is just like any other angel. They do have special assignments or duties, responsibilities, that, of course, being protecting the throne of God. You know, Satan himself was a cherub at one point in time, Ezekiel chapter 28. You have to know that he's called the king of Tyrus there. But what happened? Well, he didn't want to protect the mercy seat. He wanted to sit on the mercy seat, the place that's reserved for Jesus Christ. And for that, because he got all puffed up in himself and on an ego trip, God sentenced Satan to death. I'm talking not the death of flesh, the death of the soul. Therefore, Satan is the only one by name judged to the lake of fire. Ezekiel 28, verses 18 and 19, God said, I'm going to turn you to ashes from within. Danny in Georgia, where in the Bible does it say it's okay for cremation? Okay, well, Saul, the first man king of Israel, and those sons of his who died in battle with him were cremated. 1 Samuel chapter 31, verse 12. In Ecclesiastes chapter 12, verses 6 and 7, we learn that ere the silver cord is parted, and that's a figure of speech that means when we die. It states there that the flesh returns to the earth and the spirit returns to the Father from whence it came. So once we die, the flesh returns to the earth, and how it returns to the earth, whether it is for decades and centuries in a box buried in the ground or turned to ashes in a crematory, makes no difference. It's returned to the earth. And, you know, we'll never need that flesh body again. I know there's a false teaching that the graves are going to open up and people are going to step out of them when Christ returns. You know, that's fiction. That's not going to happen. And who would want to go through the eternity in a flesh body, a body that gets old, a body that gets sick? Mark in Oklahoma, how is it possible for the 7,000 that refuse to be born through the flesh to impregnate the daughters of Adam from a spiritual type body? Did these angels have sex organs? And yes, Satan impregnated Eve, if you understand what happened in the Garden of Eden in Genesis chapter 3, verses 15 and 16. God's talking to the serpent, Satan, and Eve. And he said, I'm going to put enmity, that's difference, variation, between your seed and the woman's seed. And then God goes on to say to Eve, I'm going to greatly multiply thy conception. You know what causes conception? Well, I certainly hope so. Genesis chapter 6, we learn that the sons of God, referring to the Nephilim in the Hebrew, the fallen angels, took the flesh daughters of Adam to wife, and they had children. The result were Geber in the Hebrew tongue, which means it's giants. That's where, like Goliath that David slew, he was a descendant of the fallen angels and the daughters of Adam. That was Satan's plan to destroy the seed line through which Messiah would come, to pollute the seed line. You see, Satan knew that if Messiah didn't come, that he would win. But Messiah did come. God countered Satan's plan to pollute the seed line with the flood of Noah's time. The whole purpose of that flood was to do away with the descendants of the fallen angels. There was a second influx, but Messiah did come. He defeated death. That is to say, he who had the power over death, the devil, Hebrews chapter 2, verse 14. Bob in Ohio, how many promises are there in the Bible? Well, you know, I've never taken time to sit down and count the promises of God in the Bible. If you do, Bob, please write me and let me know how many you counted, and I'll be happy to report that to everyone else. The thing that's important to remember about God's promises is that they are conditional normally. And it's if you believe in the only begotten Son, then you will have everlasting life. That little two-letter word, if, is so important in claiming God's promises. You can't claim them if you don't meet the conditions. Larry in Texas, I told someone that Jesus was Emmanuel, God with us, and they said, did he pray to himself? And I did not know how to answer them. Well, you should have explained the Trinity to them. We have the Father, the Son, and the Holy Spirit. Emmanuel, the Son of Man, in other words, Jesus, when he was here in the flesh, Isaiah chapter 7, verse 14, they say, the word tells us that a virgin shall conceive and have a son, and you'll name his name Emmanuel. What does Emmanuel mean? It means God with us. So when Jesus was here on the flesh, yes, He was God here with us on earth. As far as to pray to himself, in Matthew chapter 6, Jesus was teaching the disciples how to pray, and he said, "Our Father who art in heaven." John chapter 14, verse 7, we learn that if you've seen the Son, you have seen the Father. So that's how you you should have informed them about the Trinity when they countered what you said with that. Rod in Michigan, if these courses were from May to September, why are there 12 courses? I often heard Pastor Arnold speak of these courses being May through September. Is a 5-month period. You're confusing Revelation chapter 9, the 5-month period of the locust armies of Satan, the time that they have on earth, with the, actually there are 24 courses of the priest. First Chronicles says there are 12 months or courses. Thank you. And you're misreading. Go back and read First Chronicles 24 and you'll learn that there are 24 courses of the priest. And the way that worked is that the priest were on duty in Jerusalem from Sabbath to Sabbath, 1 week. And then the next course rotated in. And when you say, well, there are 24 courses, there are 52 weeks in the year. How did that work out? Well, you see, they rotated through the 24 courses, and then they rotated again through the 24 courses. And then you had the major ingatherings, Passover, the Feast of Weeks, and also the Feast of Tabernacles. And there were such a great number of sacrifices made on those periods of time that all the priests were on duty in Jerusalem at that time. Judy in Pennsylvania, being that a thief is a sneak and a crook, what would be the purpose of Jesus using the terminology of returning like a thief in the night? And Judy's referring to Matthew chapter 24, verse 43. And the point that Jesus is making there is that no one knows when he's going to return, the second advent. And what he's saying is that if the good man of the house had known when the thief was coming to rob him, he would have stayed home and prevented the robbery. But Jesus, again, the point that he's making there is no one knows the hour that he will return. He told us himself that only his Father, that's our heavenly Father, knows when Lord will return, the second advent. Paul from Maryland. I've been studying with the Shepherd's Chapel for a little over 3 years, and I'm addicted to the Word of God. That's a good thing to be addicted to. And hopefully be blessed like Pastor Arnold and yourself. Well, thank you for that. The question that I have for you is that, is baptism by proxy practiced in your church? 1 Corinthians 15:29 speaks of the dead being baptized, and I have gone over it 3 times with Pastor Arnold. He did not imply this practice was acceptable by the church other than, quote, it was okay to pray for the dead and nothing about someone else being baptized by proxy for the dead. This question is very important to me because someone has suggested this practice, which I am against.

Is there a Bible reference to this subject matter? If so, where? Please explain. Excuse me, and thank you both for your wonderful teaching of the Word, and you're welcome. Baptism by proxy is not biblical, and certainly not taught nor practiced by the Shepherd's Chapel. 1 Corinthians chapter 15, verse 29 isn't talking about the dead being baptized. That's probably one of the most mistaught and misunderstood verses in the Bible. What Paul is saying in 1 Corinthians chapter 15, 29 is that if the dead rise not at all, in other words, if Jesus didn't resurrect from the dead, then why on earth would you baptize in a dead man's name? In other words, why would you baptize in the name of Jesus Christ if Jesus didn't resurrect? Because he's a dead man. He wasn't resurrected, in other words. That's not talking about baptizing for the dead. You know, once we all stand before God, before the great white throne judgment of Revelation chapter 20, and there's no one standing between us and the Heavenly Father on the great white throne. No one can be baptized for you in the flesh or after you have died. No one can take your sins except one, and that, of course, was Jesus Christ. I encourage you to wash your sins in his blood. Mary in Georgia, we have a question concerning the two witnesses. Will they still have the name Moses and Elijah when they return? As the time is getting closer, that is what we are watching for to happen very soon with what all is going on in the world nowadays. And yes, things are clicking, and it'll all happen on God's schedule, of course. I believe Moses and Elijah will be the two witnesses. Logic behind that, well, who appeared with Christ in transfigured bodies in Matthew chapter 17 on the Mount of Transfiguration? Moses and Elijah. Will they have the same names, Moses and Elijah? I don't know the answer. That's not written. It's not biblical. Regardless of their name, though, God's election will know who the two witnesses are. Why? Because they're the two candlesticks. They're going to be pumping oil, that's truth, symbolic of truth, to the 7,000, God's elect. Kevin in Arkansas, is it okay to use credit cards with a computer chip in them? Is this a bad thing? Nothing wrong with using credit cards with a chip. Just don't get caught up in usury and run up a big bill on a credit card and then pay 20% to 30% interest. That's a danger of a credit card with a chip. And I think you're thinking that the chip in the credit card might be the mark of the beast. I assure you, the chip in the credit card is not the mark of the beast. If you don't know what the mark of the beast is, you need to order our free introductory offer. And when I say free, I mean it's absolutely free. The telephone number for you to call is free. The CD is free. And we don't even ask for you to pay for the postage. We'll pick up the tab on that. It's completely free. You need to know what the mark of the beast is. Peggy in Oklahoma, I know that after the judgment, God will wipe away our tears. Who will wipe his tears away? Can you give me scripture on this subject? You know, that's compassionate of you, Peggy. You know, not many people would be worried about wiping God's tears away. And you know, I thought at first, God doesn't have tears. I'll bet he does have tears. When he looks down sometimes at what's going on the earth, he has emotions just like we do. How do I know that? Because we were created in he and the angels' image. Genesis chapter 1 tells us that. So

0: Will this earth end, and will there be another world when this earth ends? And you know, that's a question that I'm glad you asked, CG. You see, a lot of people, when they hear us teaching here at the chapel about the first, second, and third earth and heaven ages, they think that the world, they think that we're teaching that the world is going to end. The world is not going to end. God's home is going to be here in the eternity. And you got to think of it as ages, not different worlds, different periods of time. When the first earth and heaven age ended, the second earth and heaven age began. When the second earth and heaven age ends, the third heaven and earth, the eternity ages, will begin. Angela in Pennsylvania, I have lots of questions, but I want to begin with Genesis chapter 3, verse 6. Please explain the tree to be desired. What is it? And please explain Genesis chapter 4, verses 1 and 2. All right, the tree to be desired is the same that was in chapter 2, chapter 3, where God instructed Adam and Eve in the Garden of Eden, you can partake of any of the trees in the garden but the tree of the knowledge of good and evil. That was the serpent. Eve partook of that tree. She conceived. Chapter 4, she gave birth to Cain. She also gave birth to Abel. Cain was Satan, the serpent's son. Abel was Adam's son. They were twins. And you know the rest. Cain murdered Abel. I'm out of time. I love you all a great deal because you enjoy studying God's Word. I want to wish you all a happy Thanksgiving. If you're watching the live program, the next two programs will be specials, and then we'll be back in the Book of Kings immediately following that. We are brought to you by your tithes and offerings. If we've helped you, help us keep coming to you and to reach out to others who are lost in this world of darkness. Most important this, though, you stay in His Word every day. Every day in your Father's Word is a good day, even with trouble. You know why? Because Jesus is the living Word.
1: 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Once again, that's Shepherd's Chapel, P.O. 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We invite you to join us for the next in-depth Bible study each weekday at the same time. Thank you for watching today's program, and God bless you.

The book of Deuteronomy. The law was given as our schoolmaster. Have you been to school on God's Word? Certainly one way to go there is to study the book of Deuteronomy. Probably the most exciting thing that Deuteronomy has to offer for you is that great song of Moses, that those that overcome the false Messiah in the end generation will be singing. The law itself being the schoolmaster that keeps us out of trouble in these flesh bodies. Again, an education in taming that part of you that oftentimes needs taming through the old schoolmaster, that great book, Deuteronomy, the law, and its set ways of keeping you from harm's way even in this generation. You're going to enjoy it.

0: Welcome to the Shepherd's Chapel Network Family Bible Study Hour with Pastor Arnold Murray. Wisdom is understanding God's Word. Pastor Murray's unique teaching approach brings God's Word alive with meaning as he takes you on a chapter-by-chapter, verse-by-verse study of God's letter to you, the Bible. And now here is Pastor Arnold Murray.
1: Good day to you. God bless you. Say welcome to the Shepherd's Chapel. Welcome to this family Bible study hour. Ready to get back in our Father's Word, Acts chapter 9, verse 1. We're going to pick up Saul here. His name will later be changed to Paul. Same person. Held the coats while they slew Stephen. And Paul believed. When he had a belief, he really went for it. He was zealous. And though he was quite a Bible scholar, had studied at the feet of one of the very best, but he had missed the point of Isaiah 7:14 that a virgin would conceive, would bear a man-child, and we'd call his name Emmanuel. It had happened, and he missed it. But he's about to catch up with that fact. Now, one of the things I want you to learn from chapter 9 is that you have free will, but you also have those that are chosen. Now, Saul's free will is to destroy the church. But inasmuch as he is a chosen vessel of God, God's going to see to it that he changes his mind. This is why we teach God's elect, who were chosen before the foundations of the world, at the first overthrow of Satan. And thus, God doesn't give away specialties. They earn it. You earn it and have earned it. Therefore, being one of God's elect, God could intercede in Saul's life and direct him to bring to pass that was written. So here we go, chapter 9, verse 1, word of wisdom from our Father. Verse 1 reads, "And Saul, yet breathing out threatenings," I mean with every breath, he threatened the church, "and slaughter against the disciples of the Lord, went unto the high priest." What did he do there? Verse 2. "And desired of him letters to Damascus, to the synagogues, that if he found any of this way," that's to say the Christian way, "whether they were men or women, he might bring them bound unto Jerusalem." He wanted to haul them out. That he persecuted the church tremendously. Paul never forgave himself totally for this. By that I mean he always really regretted it. But that still caused him to strive all the harder to please God. Verse 3, "And as he journeyed, he came near Damascus." That's right, getting almost to Syria. The main town, rather. "And suddenly there shined around about him a light from heaven." This is God's way of guiding his elect in this case. Verse 4, "And he fell to the earth and heard a voice saying unto him, Saul, Saul, why persecutest thou me?" And verse 5, "And he said, Who art thou, Lord? And the Lord said, I am Jesus, whom thou persecutest. It is hard for thee to kick against the pricks." And so it is. You have to understand a little bit about agriculture and also God's planning of the world to understand that statement. The word pricks here is a goad. In other words, if you're driving animals, it's a stick with a nail on the end of it. And when you are driving animals, if one should kick you or something like that, or be stubborn, you goose them with the goad. And if they kick it, it makes it all the harder for them. It drives that nail right under the flesh. And God says, what he's saying here through the Son, you're doing nothing but hurting yourself. Anytime you push against the church, you're hurting yourself. And there's a far deeper meaning to this. It also means a protractor, that is to say the part of the protractor that has the point, the sharp prick, and a line drawer or a pencil on the other that draws a perfect circle. And if you kick that protractor where the point is holding it fast, it wobbles and throws everything out of kelter. And that's what Christ is telling Paul. You're kicking everything out of proportion. This is actually used in the great book of Proverbs, where in chapter 8, where wisdom speaks. And wisdom does speak in verse 27, where it says, chapter 8, 27, wisdom speaking, okay, wisdom of Almighty God. When he prepared the heavens, that's to say our Father God, I was there. Wisdom was with him naturally, because all wisdom comes from God. When he set a compass, that's the protractor, okay, upon the face of the depth. In other words, his total plan was made perfect in that circle, in the order of things. And here Paul is causing things to wobble, to get out of place. And Christ is not happy about it. And this was God's way of taking this one who no doubt was chosen from before, which we will learn this back in the 15th verse coming up here. So let's pick it up then, returning to chapter 9, verse 6, and it reads, "And he trembling and astonished said, Lord, what wilt thou have me to do? And the Lord said unto him, Arise and go into the city, and it shall be told thee what thou must do." You know, when God has a purpose for you, you don't have to worry. Let God do the leading. You understand it and obey. Verse 7, "And the men which journeyed with him stood speechless, hearing a voice, but seeing no man." This word phone, which is, he heard a sound, but it didn't mean anything to them. They couldn't understand it. They could hear it, but couldn't understand it. It will be another place this will be reported, and it causes people thinks a contradiction. It's not. You just have to understand the Greek. They heard the sound, but it didn't mean anything to them. They couldn't tell what was being said. Verse 8, Saul sure did, which would later be Paul. Verse 8, "And Saul arose from the earth, and when his eyes were open, he saw no man." He was blind. That light, God struck him blind. "But they led him by the hand and brought him into Damascus." Verse 9, "And he was 3 days without sight, and neither did eat nor drink." Many people will pass off frivolously, "Well, I spoke to God today." You want to be careful when you say that. When God speaks to you, it's not... It is a life-changing point. Verse 10, "And there was a certain disciple at Damascus named Ananias," a gracious gift of God, okay, and so he was to Paul. "And to him said the Lord in a vision, Ananias. And he said, Behold, I'm here, Lord. 11, and the Lord said unto him, Arise and go into the street which is called Straight." That's true. "And inquire in the house of Judas for one called Saul of Tarsus. For behold, he prayeth." Old Paul, you can bet he was praying real hard. I mean, here he's lost his sight, zealous as he was. And you know, I don't think Paul ever totally got he got his sight back enough to see. But he always had to have a scribe after that, Luke usually. And even in one letter, when he signed off, he said, "Look at these big letters so that you know it is my hand." He couldn't see real well. God has a way, but he still got it done. You know, God sometimes kind of corrects us a little bit and makes it maybe a little uncomfortable, but you can cut it. That's what he wants to know anyway. Verse 12, "And have seen in..." Still speaking to Ananias, "and has seen in a vision a man named Ananias coming in and putting his hand on him that he might receive his sight." That's this vision has been shown him naturally by Almighty God. Verse 13, "And then Ananias answered, Lord, I have heard by many of this man how much evil he hath done to thy saints at Jerusalem. This man arrests Christians. In other words, naturally, what Ananias is wondering in his mind, why in the world would the Lord want me to heal and give him sight through the Holy Spirit when he's our enemy? Verse 14, and here he hath authority from the chief priest to bind all that call on thy name. Verse 15, but the Lord said unto him, go thy way, for he is a chosen vessel. Do not read over that. Chosen, elected, not volunteered. Paul's own free will was to destroy the church. God's choice was he chose him, knocked him down, picked him up, going to give him sight, and he's going to do God's work. A chosen vessel unto me to bear my name before the Gentiles and kings and the children of Israel. There's where you know Paul has a three-phase mission. He was sent to three parties, and that's when he taught most of the New Testament. It's on three levels, and it's according to what level you hear it at, actually, as to how it's written to you. It is a beautiful, wonderful thing. It's called the Word of God, and it gets that done. Now, many people have difficulty in understanding that God does elect some. And again, I want to really emphasize, not because they're the smartest, the wisest, or the prettiest, but because they earned it. When Satan rebelled, they stood against him. I mean, showing every whit that how they loved the Father. And therefore, as you read in Romans chapter 8, following verse 26, you don't even know what to pray for in a flesh body, but I'm going to intercede in your life, for you are predestined to do my will. That's to say, the will of God. And then he continues on to say, you were the first fruits that were justified. That means in the first earth age, you were justified. That means judged and not found wanting. Therefore, God can intercede in one of the elect's life without having to, on judgment day, have that person say, well, I may not have done that if you hadn't interfered in my life. You see, he can interfere in the elect's life because they're already judged. That isn't to say they get punished for when they mess up here now and in the flesh. God has a way of correcting his election. I mean, if God loves you, he breaks out the paddle. And you better learn how to kiss the paddle and say, thank you, Father. Because he has things. God's elect are the ones God utilizes to bring the word to pass exactly as it's written. And that's what this Paul was. He could talk, being a scholar of the Old Testament, of all languages. He spoke more languages basically than they all. Five different languages he could speak and understand and take that forward, the word of God to the Gentiles and to the kings and queens of the ethnos. That's the election of the Gentiles, so to speak, ethnos, and also to the children of Israel. What a message he had, and what a blessing from God. But no problem, he earned it in the first earth age. He sure didn't earn it in this earth age because he was a villain and evil to the very church up to this time. He will more than make up for it. Verse 16, for I will show him how great things he must suffer for my name's sake. And Paul did suffer. He was a tough cookie. He could cut it. When it was a little too rough for anyone else to plow, God's elect say, bring it on. We're ready. We can cut it. Well, I feel a little disillusioned. Oh, do you? Well, that's just a little tough, isn't it? Get to work. Do God's work. And God will bless you whereby you can cut it. This is why God would many times, such as Daniel in the lion's den, God knows how to take care of his own children. And even Paul, when he was shipwrecked, beaten and everything else, beaten minus 40 minus one strike, lick. God always took care of him, brought him right on through. to the point he could write most of the New Testament and bring us this wonderful word. Do we really thank Paul for that? Well, it was God that did it. Through the Holy Spirit, this was done. So again, I urge you, never leave the Holy Spirit out of the equation. God chose him, and God was driving him, God was directing him, and the Holy Spirit was getting it done and seeing that he did. The next verse, please, 17. And Ananias went his way and entered into the house, and putting his hands on him, said, "Brother Saul, the Lord, even Jesus, that appeared unto thee in the way as thou camest, hath sent me, that thou mightest receive thy sight and be filled with the Holy Spirit." And so it was. Verse 18, naturally, when Paul receives the Holy Spirit, he has to receive the fact that Christ is here. You know, he died on the cross. He promised the Comforter, and the Comforter entered him. 18, and immediately there fell from his eyes as it had been scales, and he received his sight forthwith and arose and was baptized. 19, and when he had received meat, he was strengthened. And then was Saul certain days with the disciples which were at Damascus. He was with them. 20, and straightway he preached Christ in the synagogues, that he is the Son of God. Is that not amazing that here, where he was such a villain against the church, once he realized Messiah has already been here, Messiah died on the cross, and he was the only begotten, he was the Son of God, he was Emmanuel, just as the old scriptures which Paul could quote in and out, Isaiah 7 verse 14, a virgin shall conceive, she will bear a man-child, and you will call him Emmanuel, which is being interpreted God with us. And when you seen the Son, naturally you saw the Father, for the living Word, this Word became flesh and walked among us, showing us how to get it done. And then, of course, here now he's pulling this one, this vessel that was chosen, and sending him to the children. And yeah, it won't be a rose bed all the way. It'll get tough at times. But again, he's a man of God and he can cut it. Let's go with the next verse, please. Verse 21. But all that heard him were amazed. You can imagine. And said, "Is not this he that destroyed them which called on this name in Jerusalem? And came hither for that intent, that he might bring them bound unto the chief priest?" Now, this kind of lets you know what kind of religion the chief priest was, does it not? Verse 22, he wasn't a chief priest appointed by God, but by a Roman governor. 22, but Saul increased the more in strength and confounded. He stunned the Jews, Iudas, which dwelt at Damascus, proving that this is the very Christ. In his preachings, he could nail it. Why? He had experienced it. And I want to explain this word, Iudas. You know, it means anyone living in the land of Judea. Our brother Judah lived there, but the Kenites did also, and they went by that same name. So you want to be careful what you blame on our brother Judah, because usually it would be the Kenites that dwelt among them. 23, and after many days were fulfilled, the Jews took counsel to kill him. This would be the Kenites, the sons of Cain, mixed in, calling themselves, what? Because they lived in Judea, that made them Iudas. You might say, well, can you prove that biblically? Of course I can. Well, where would you find that? Jeremiah 35. Many years ago, they moved there for protection and lived under that shadow whereby they could have that protection. And because of a geographical location, they were able to call themselves of Judah. but they lived in the land of Judea, just as if you were to live in Arkansas, you would be an Arkansan, regardless of what nationality you were. Verse 24, but their lying await was known of Saul, and they watched the gates day and night to kill him. You know, this is one thing about Saul. He was the one that would lay wait and persecute the Christian. So they couldn't put much over him. He had his own system of intelligence and information whereby he knew. Verse 25, then the disciples took him by night and let him down by the wall in a basket. And a little covert activity here to get him away from the city. 26, and when Saul was come to Jerusalem, he tried to join himself to the disciples, but they were all afraid of him and believed not that he was a disciple. They thought he's trying to trick them, work his way in and get their names, arrest them, and have them killed. Okay, just like poor old Stephen died being stoned after witnessing that great, beautiful summary in chapter 7 of God's word overall. Verse 27, but Barnabas, the old preacher Barney, took him and brought him to the apostles and declared unto them how he had seen the Lord in the way and that he had spoken to him and how he had preached boldly at Damascus in the name of Jesus. In other words, many of them called him Barney the preacher, but really they called him the voice of thunder also, which would mean he made an impression and he vouched for this one. He was a witness. The fact that Saul had been converted, 28. And he was with them coming in and going out at Jerusalem. They accepted him. And naturally, you're not going to find a better Bible scholar than Paul in the Old Testament. At this time, there was no New Testament. You understand that, don't you? But there would be. And we're only a short time now, about the year 35, where Christ was crucified in 33. 29, and he spake boldly in the name of the Lord Jesus and disputed against the Grecians, but they went about to slay him. And this would be not the Hellenists, which were, but slave merchants and so forth of the Israelites. And he laid it on them. Verse 30, which when the brethren knew, they brought him down to Caesarea and sent him forth to Tarsus. That was his home. 31, then had the churches rest throughout all Judea and Galilee and Samaria, and were edified and walked in the fear of the Lord and in the comfort of the Holy Spirit. They were multiplied, learning and walking in the Lord, carrying forth the truth. The very actual word of God will always grow a ministry. It will always grow the doctrine of the Lord Jesus Christ. Not playing games and not playing church, but letting God speak. Letting the actions of God speak. Strengthening souls and minds whereby they know the word is real. Christianity is not a religion. It's a reality. It's your life. It isn't just your flesh life. It's your eternal life forever and ever. To have that peace of mind that only comes from one place, and that's the Father that created your very being and loves you so very, very much. 32, and it came to pass as Peter passed throughout all quarters, he came down also to the saints which dwelt at Lydia. And this is, the word would mean strife. 33, and there he found a certain man named Ananias, which had kept his bed 8 years and was sick of the palsy. He was paralyzed. Been paralyzed and in bed 8 years. 34. And Peter said unto him, Ananias, Jesus Christ maketh thee whole. Arise and make thy bed. And he arose immediately. Just like that. Well, Peter did that? No, Peter didn't do that. You got to remember that. It was in the name of the Lord Jesus Christ that in touching him and in the very presence of the Holy Spirit, that it was the Lord God Almighty that did it. You know, what does the number 8 mean? It means new beginnings. And here this poor man been paralyzed 8 years. He's going to have a new beginning. 35, and all that dwelt at Lydia in Sharon, which is a plain there, saw him and turned to the Lord. And when many might say, well, why did he do all this? Well, it was to further the word. When you see God's word actually working in action, it draws people. Why? Because that's what they want. They want peace of mind. And they are drawn to their Father. That's home. And home is peace of mind. Spiritually speaking, your Father only, through the Son, brings that peace of mind and comfort to his own. And has the ability in setting these examples and miracles to encourage the students and the innocents to know Christianity is reality, which is to say, Father is real and loves his people. It lets the people see the action and working of Almighty God. Verse 36. Now, there was at Joppa a certain disciple named Tabitha, which had by interpretation is called Dorcas. This woman was full of good works and alms deeds, which she did. And what does her name mean? Well, it means gazelle. I mean, she's a deer. Okay, little gazelle is what her name is. And I'm going to tell you what, she was a teacher. She was a Bible teacher. Well, I didn't know God let women teach. Oh, well, where did you read that? It is written, if you understand the Greek, that a woman shouldn't chatter in church. I don't let men or women chatter in church. But Philip had 4 virgin daughters that never knew a man, and they were all teachers, prophetess. Deborah was a woman, and she was the judge of Israel and led them in battle. Was their instructor. Huldah was an instructor at the very Bible college itself during the time of the judges. So, and as it is written in Acts chapter 2 and Joel chapter 2, that both sons and daughters shall serve God and prophesy and see visions in the end generation. That's the generation of the fig tree. You're in it. So Tabitha set you a good example. Verse 37, and it came to pass in those days that she was sick and died, whom when they had washed, they laid her in an upper chamber. I mean, what a woman. There she had church down by the sea, so to speak. 38, and for much as Lydia was nigh to Joppa, and the disciples had heard that Peter was there, they sent unto him 2 men, desiring him that he would not delay to come to them with urgency. Verse 39, and then Peter arose and he went with them. When he was come, they brought him into the upper chamber, and all the widows stood by him weeping and sewing the coats and garments which Dorcas made while she was with them, she did such beautiful work, they would say. Isn't it wonderful? 40, but Peter put them all forth. He says, run them out. And kneeled down and prayed and turning him to the body of said, Tabitha, arise. She opened her eyes. And when she saw Peter, she sat up. Now, how many of you think Peter did this? There's only one life giver. Satan cannot give life. Peter cannot give life. Only God can give life through the Holy Spirit. So naturally, the Holy Spirit accomplished this. Now, the reason I have to hammer this, if you expect your witness to amount to anything, if you expect your ministry to amount to anything, coming out the gate, you've got to realize from whom the power flows, or you're cut off. You're a nothing. Peter himself could no more have brought Tabitha around than he could fly to the moon. But God sent that comforter and through Peter touched that fine lady and brought her back to life. You notice what Peter did. He drove out those that were already telling her goodbye, and that's understandable. Verse 41, and he gave her his hand and lifted her up, and when he had called the saints and widows, presented her alive. What an opportunity. I've made the church alive, given it life, the Spirit says. 42, and it was known throughout all Joppa, and many believed in the Lord. Why wouldn't they? Here was this comforter, Lord God Almighty, that this wonderful lady that he touched and brought her back to life. And what the meaning is, that in this sinful world, it is God that gives that light. One more verse to complete the chapter. And it came to pass that he tarried many days in Joppa with one Simon, a tanner. And so it was he would do this. God's wonderful works. You know, and Saul being called into this, converted now, and on a three-phase ministry, he'll get it done. This is why we have the Acts of the Apostles that tells you how to act. All right, don't miss the next lecture. Listen a moment, won't you please?
0: The Mark of the Beast on CD is our free introductory offer to you. What is the Mark of the Beast? 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It is getting late in the game. You need to know what the Mark of the Beast is. As it's written in Revelation chapter 13, verse 8, many will be deceived. There is no need for you to be deceived. Christ said in Mark 13:23, Behold, I have foretold you all things. 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You may also request your free CD by mailing your request to Shepherd's Chapel, Post Office Box 416, Gravette, Arkansas 72736. Don't be deceived by Satan.
1: And there we are back again. Let's have the 800 number, please. 1-800-643-4645. That number is good from Puerto Rico throughout the U.S., Alaska, Hawaii, all over Canada. If the Spirit moves and you have a question, you share it. Once you do that, please never ask a question about a particular reverend or denomination or organization. We will not judge people. We have one judge. It's our Father. You have the right to spiritually discern who you should hear, who you should follow, and what you should do, because you're accountable for yourself. You create your own salvation through Christ, through our Father, by your actions. He's always fair and just, so you don't even have to consider that, how precious he is. Now, those of you that listen by shortwave around the world, it's, again, always a pleasure hearing from you. Your announcer at the end of the hour will give you our mailing address. Now, you've got a prayer request. You don't need a number. You don't need an address. Why? God knows what you're thinking right now. He does. Do you know he created your being different than anyone else? Your DNA is different. Your soul is different. Your spirit's different. Why? He wanted someone just like you. You're unique. He loves you. He may not love what you do, but he does love you. And do you know what he wants from you? Is your love in return. Why, you're his child. That's just natural. And he's supernatural. Let him know you love him. It pays great dividends, all right? Tell him today. Father, around the globe we come, we ask that you lead, guide, direct, Father, touch in Yeshua's precious name. Thank you, Father. Amen. Okay, and question time. We're going to go with Rosemary from New Hampshire. Pastor Murray, I was wondering if it's okay to use the Living Bible paraphrased. I have a copy of this book, and it seems to take the King James Version and put it in simple English. And are there too many mistakes in it to use? Not really. There are a few mistakes. Example, in the Song of Moses, rather than being specifically directing to the sons of Adam, it translates Adam men. And that can really throw you if you don't understand the manuscripts. So, but any work, always double check. This is why the only reason that if you drift away from the standard King James is you lose touch then with the Strong's Concordance by Dr. Strong's, who was one of the best Hebrew, Greek, Aramaic scholars you're ever going to run across. Because naturally the words are changed into modernism, whereby you're not going to find them as they were written in the old. But that's well, if it helps you, but then always do your study work and proof work from the King James, unless you are a Hebrew or Greek scholar, whereby you can use the manuscripts. But no problem. Any Bible that helps you. But beware, many of the new translations, for example, in Ezekiel chapter 13, not the one you're talking about here, but in certain later models of even the King James, they have changed where God says, I'm against those that teach my children to fly to save their souls. It's been changed to birds flying. Now, that's a lie, okay? Absolute. And who do you think would do something like that? A Kenite, of course, to try to hide truth. So that's why it's best to stick with scholars that you know what they're talking about and will not mislead you, because Satan would like to deceive many in this particular generation. Rick from Tennessee. I love the way you teach God's word. What a blessing you've been to me. Well, thank you. It's the word that does it, okay? What did the rich man mean when he said, I am tormented in these flames? I don't believe it was literal fire, because he could not talk if on fire. Please help me. It meant he was burning up inside with disappointment in himself and embarrassment. There, he could see the throne of God across that gulf. We're quoting from Luke chapter 16 in case... He didn't say, but that's where it's written. Luke 16, where he could see Abraham, he could see old Lazarus over there in the bosom of Abraham. I mean, they were hugging and so happy that they had overcome an eternal life. Here he was, he had everything on earth. He was a rich man. I mean, whatever he wanted, he bought it, ordered it. And boy, he doesn't order anything here on that side of paradise, and it burned him up. Not literally, spiritually. But hey, the millennium's coming, and he was wise enough that he even said, sin, sin.

0: I don't know where Cheryl's from. What does the word canticles mean? It means the Song of Solomon, Song of Solomon, one of the greatest love stories ever told. Okay, that's what it means, and really in the King James, the title of the book is Songs of Solomon, but in certain Bibles it is canticles. But it's a beautiful, most beautiful love story ever told, and it has to do with God wooing Israel with his son. That's what, not only Israel, but everyone with his son. Clarence from Alabama, is there anywhere in the Bible that says anything about if there are age limits on being a pastor? There's nothing written about it, but it's just that you can only be a pastor when you have something to feed the sheep. A pastor means you're a tender of the pasture, okay? The people are the sheep. And if you go out here and you got a scrawny piece of land and there's no food in it, you're no pastor. But if you're a true pastor, you will have lush green grass for them always, spiritually speaking. You will feed them and they will be well fed from the word of God. Well, how do I accomplish that? You have to be prepared, skilled, and know and understand, have the leading of the Holy Spirit and the knowledge from Almighty God to present that food. You feed them, they will come. Anyone that will feed the flock can build a church. Okay, it's just the church is the people, not a building. But you have to be able to feed the flock, or they're not coming. A lot of churches fall because the people are not fed. Well, they fed a bunch of malarkey there. They told stories and everything. That won't cut it. It's got to be God's word, chapter by chapter, verse by verse. Age has nothing to do with it. It's knowledge, wisdom, and the direction of God. A lot of people will see a big GP in the sky and they'll say, go preach, and really it meant go plow. Okay, so you got to be careful. Stephen from Michigan, what Bible do you use on your broadcast? Standard King James. The reason I use a standard King James, if there are, is that I, many people, or especially when I started teaching over 50 years ago, if you brought out any Bible other than a standard King James, your name was mud. Okay, you were a weirdo. So people didn't accept anything, but the King James Bible was good enough for Paul and it's good enough for me. Well, Paul has never seen a King James Bible, okay? It didn't come into being until the year of our Lord, 1611. But the manuscripts is what I study from, basically, okay? And that's where the real meat is and that's where the word comes from. But always teach from something that is understandable and digestible by the sheep. David from Oklahoma, what is the difference in spiritual life and spiritual death? Well, a spiritual life is eternal. It's eternal life in a spiritual body. Spiritual death can happen to somebody in a flesh body. You can be deader than a hammer spiritually. It means they don't believe in God. They don't believe in the Savior. They laugh at the Holy Spirit, and there is no spirit in them. So they're spiritually dead. Well, what does that mean? That means they're going to hell, unless there's some changes or adjustment to the situation. Monica from Arizona, my question is from Nehemiah 1:1. It says he was the son of Hakiah. And 3:16 says, after him repaired Nehemiah, the son of Azbuk. Does this mean the son of Azbuk repaired Nehemiah? No. They're two different men, okay? When you have a problem like that, take your Smith's Bible Dictionary. And when you have a word like Nehemiah, it'll be Nehemiah number one, number two, and number three, however many men were named that. It will list them, and then you know we're not talking about the same man. But if I remember right, I think there are three different men named Nehemiah. Verna from California. Pastor Murray, outside of prayer, what can we do for wayward adult children? Live the life, okay? When you serve Christ and when you have that peace of mind that only the Holy Spirit can bring, and mainly the blessings of God through the Comforter, they see that. They can feel it. They know it. And ultimately, when they're in trouble, they're drawn to it. I am a strong disciplinarian, being a Marine, naturally. That just flows, and I know what discipline is, and I know without discipline, you got nothing. A church without discipline is not a church. And to discipline yourself is to learn well and to take care of business, all right? In disciplining yourself, they see that and they want it and they're drawn to it. And when you've prayed and you've helped, the main thing a person never wants to do is be an enabler. When you're one of these that enables a child who has some very, very bad habits, and they take the money you might help them with and buy drugs or something else to help their habit, you better read 2 Thessalonians chapter 3, verse 10, where it says, somebody that won't work, take care of themselves, don't feed them. Let them starve. Do you know why? Well, that sounds cruel to me, and it's not cruel. I mean, you let them go, you let them miss meals for a week, and they'll be ready to go to work, okay? They'll find them a job and they'll get to it and they'll grow up. Don't be an enabler. That's the main thing. One of the main things. Nikki from North Carolina. Is it ungodly for a woman to wear a lot of jewelry? You know, where the Bible speaks of this, there were certain articles that were worn that advertised the fact that a woman was a prostitute. Even down to one time in history, a certain color of eyeshadow was saying, I'm available, I'm a prostitute. Okay. And wearing certain jewelry. So everything in moderation. But that basically was the reason that sometimes you were, and certainly you don't wear something you worship. And you certainly don't put a lot of pretties on because you want to stand out at church. You want to be, what makes you stand out at church is your spirit, your willingness to love our Father and to serve Him. McLean from Rhode Island, where can I find Cain's genealogy? Cain's genealogy, you will find it written in Genesis chapter 4. You will find Adam's genealogy in Genesis chapter 5. You will not, this shocks a lot of people, you will not find Cain in Adam's genealogy. Well, why in the world not? Well, you figure it out. If Cain is not written in the Word of God in Adam's genealogy, Adam's not his father. Well, who is his father? Well, read St. John chapter 8. Verse 44, and find out. If you didn't find out from Genesis chapter 4, 3 and 4, then you need to read St. John chapter 8, verse 44, or I'll give you a better one yet. Go to Mark chapter 13, begin reading with verse concerning the tares, and then find out who really planted them. That's the Kenites. And it will tell you the Satan did, the devil. And they're his children. Christ's teaching, not mine. Okay, hey, I'm out of time. I love you all because why? You enjoy studying God's word chapter by chapter and verse by verse. And most of all, God loves you for it. You know what makes his day? When you read the letter he sent to you, it makes his day. And when you make his day, boy, is he going to make yours. You can count on it. He loves you. And we are brought to you by your tithes and offerings. If we've helped you, you help us keep coming to you. Once you do that, you bless God. He will always bless you. But there's one thing most important, though. You listen to me and you listen good. You stay in his word. Every day in his word is a good day, even with trouble. You know why? Because Jesus, Yeshua, he is the living word.
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This has been a long time I've been promising a children's book. This is a book that will help a parent teach their child exactly what God's Word states. Now, this was done by a very good friend and student of this chapel. We have given it, if you would, a binder whereby if there is a page that you feel is too far advanced for your children, then by all means you should remove that particular page. It is done in a material that is even washable, and it takes you step by step into instructing a child what does God's Word say. And I think you will find it extremely helpful. It is item number 4414.

0: Welcome to the Shepherd's Chapel Network Family Bible Study Hour with Pastor Dennis Murray. Wisdom is understanding God's Word. Pastor Murray's unique teaching approach brings God's Word alive with meaning as he takes you on a chapter-by-chapter, verse-by-verse study of God's letter to you, the Bible. And now, here is Pastor Dennis Murray.
1: Good day to you. God bless you. Welcome to Shepherd's Chapel. Welcome to this Family Bible Study Hour. Ready to get back into our Father's Word here at the chapel? We're going to pick it up today, Judges chapter 4, verse 12. And after the death of Shamgar, our third judge, Israel went back to their old idolatrous ways. And God sold them into captivity to Jabin, the king of Canaan. And we saw Deborah raised up to be the fourth judge. And remember, when God raised a judge up, some things happened. The Holy Spirit gave them the ability to prophesy. Deborah demonstrated that prophecy in the first part of chapter 4. Also, the judge gained extraordinary courage and strength. Deborah certainly demonstrated that in our last lesson as Barak, the leader of the armies of Israel, basically refused to go up in war against Sisera, who was the captain of Jabin and the king of Canaan, unless Deborah went with them. And she demonstrated her courage in agreeing to go with the armies of Israel. We saw that Barak summoned by proclamation the armies of Naphtali and Zebulun. We're going to learn, if not in the latter part of this lesson, the first part of our next lesson, that there were some of Israel who were asked to come and fight who had better things to do. They didn't answer the call. So we've got Deborah and Barak with 10,000 of Naphtali and Zebulun going up against Sisera, the captain of Jabin's army. And remember, they've got 900 chariots of iron. And more on that in a moment. Let's ask that word of wisdom in Yeshua's precious name. Father, we ask you to open eyes, open ears this day as we pick up today's lesson, Judges chapter 4, verse 12, and it reads, "And they showed Sisera that Barak, the son of Abinoam, was gone up to Mount Tabor." They said, "Sisera, we've got something that needs your immediate attention. Barak and 10,000 of the armies of Israel are on the march, and it looks like they mean business." Verse 13, "And Sisera gathered together all his chariots, even 900 chariots of iron, and all the people that were with him from Harosheth of the Gentiles under the river Kishon." Kishon, remember, means hard ground if you translate it. Now, these chariots of iron, if you missed the last couple of lessons, what they would do is take the wheel of the chariot and attach three or four 18 to 24 inch blades, knives or sword blades, if you will. And when the chariot was pulled by horses, of course, the wheel turned around, and you can imagine what those knives would do if they ran into foot soldiers. They could do a lot of damage in a big hurry, but ready to make war. And remember, who told Barak where to go up to fight against these armies of Canaan? God did, through the prophetess Deborah. Remember, God is the one who's controlling this battle. Verse 14, "And Deborah said unto Barak, Up, for this is the day in which the Lord hath delivered Sisera into thine hand. Is not the Lord gone out before thee? So Barak went down from Mount Tabor and 10,000 men after him. The trumpets, no doubt, blaring. Trumpets always a call to action. The action that they're being called to, of course, is war. Having the Lord go before you is a pretty good indication that you're going to have the victory. Verse 15. And the Lord discomfited Sisera. Now, does that say Barak discomfited Sisera? No, the Lord discomfited Sisera and all his chariots and all his host with the edge of the sword before Barak, so that Sisera lighted down off of his chariot and fled away on his feet. Now, I want you to take your Strong's Concordance, if you have one, and check out this word discomfited. It means destroyed by supernatural phenomena. What we have going here, and we'll document it when we get to chapter 5, God brought a flood upon this place. Kishon, which is hard ground, became muddy ground. The mountains flowed, as it says in chapter 5 when we get to the Song of Deborah. Now, what happened again, the 900 chariots of iron, you can't go in the mud. So God created a situation. And was that a big thing for God to bring a flood upon the armies of Jabin and Sisera? Absolutely not. It was a small thing for our Heavenly Father. Verse 16. But Barak pursued after the chariots and after the host unto Harosheth, that's the home of Sisera, as listed in verse 2. Of the Gentiles, and all the host of Sisera fell upon or by the edge of the sword, and there was not a man left. This "not a man left" in the Hebrew means unto one, and there is one survivor. We'll find out who in the next verse. But now, how in the world did Barak pursue after the chariots if the chariots were stuck in mud, you might ask? Well, check out this word chariots in your Strong's. It also can mean teams, as in teams of horses that draw the chariot. So when the chariots became stuck up to the axles in mud, they had to unhitch the horses. And no doubt some of the foot soldiers who could catch a horse were busy getting on the back of the horse so they could escape the armies of Israel and the Lord, which that you can't escape the Lord anyway. But no doubt they were trying to get a horse, the ones that could, so that they could escape or try to escape. Verse 17, who was our lone survivor? Howbeit Sisera, that's the captain of Jabin's armies, fled away on his feet to the tent of Jael, the wife of Heber the Kenite. For there was peace between Jabin and the king of Hazor and the house of Heber and the Kenite. And that's the reason that Heber the Kenite, the fact that he separated himself from the Kenites was brought to our attention in verse 11. They relocated, and they relocated, Jael and Heber relocated to this area where this battle was taking place. Verse 18, and Jael went out to meet Sisera and said unto him, turn in, my lord, turn in to me, fear not. And when he had turned in unto her into the tent, she covered him with a mantle, with a blanket, if you will. This would be this fear not, I think she was saying, not so much as far as the armies of Israel and Barak chasing after him, but it would be the death sentence for a man to enter the tent of a married woman without her husband being there. So she's trying to alleviate any fears that he has about that. Verse 19, And he said unto her, Give me, I pray thee, a little water to drink, for I am thirsty. And she opened a bottle of milk and gave him drink and covered him. And in chapter 5, verse 25, it states that he asked for water and she gave him milk in a lordly dish. I mean, she brought out the good china. I mean, she's going all out to make Sisera as comfortable as possible so that he'll go to sleep. I don't know about you, but a big glass of milk just before bedtime brings the snoring on pretty quickly. Verse 20. Again he said unto her, and just one more thing, Jael, stand in the door of the tent, and it shall be when any man doth come and inquire of thee, and say, Is there any man here? Thou shalt say, No. Just to be sure, Jael, stand at the door, and if Barak or any of his soldiers come looking for me, and they say, Have you seen Sisera? Say, he went that away, and he's not here. Jael doing all she can to make sure that that Sisera sleeps soundly. Then Jael, Heber's wife, took a nail of the tent and took an hammer in her hand. And you need to know that even into this day, women are responsible in nomadic tribes of taking down the tents and putting the tents up. So understand that Jael knew what she was doing with this tent peg and also the hammer. And went softly unto him. She went quietly unto him so as not to disturb him. And smote the nail into his temples. Note, that's plural. And fastened it into the ground. For he was fast asleep and weary, so he died. This is the first of 10 occurrences in the Bible recorded where a woman took a man's life, this being the first. She nailed his head to the ground is what she did with this tent peg. And I'll remind you of 1 Corinthians chapter 1, verse 27, once again, where God will use the weak things to confound the mighty. And don't misunderstand me. I'm on you ladies' side. I think women are by far the tougher gender than men. And I'm not calling the woman weak here. I'm calling the tent peg, the nail, a weak thing that brought down the mighty. Although if you had told Sisera the day before that a woman was going to take his life, he probably wouldn't have believed you if you had told him that the day before. You see, Sisera was not just an ordinary soldier. He was the captain, the leader, the head honcho of the armies of Jabin, the king of Canaan. He was a trained warrior and would be capable of killing in many different ways. But he's the one that was on the receiving end of the tent peg. Verse 22. And behold, as Barak pursued Sisera, Jael came out to meet him, and said unto him, Come, and I will show thee the man whom thou seekest. She knew who Barak was looking for, with Barak and not even having said who he was looking for, without him even asking. And when he came unto her tent, behold, Sisera lay dead, and the nail was in his temples. Verse 23, So God subdued on that day Jabin, the king of Canaan, before the children of Israel. God subdued them, but he utilized two very courageous women in the events that took place. First, Deborah, who, when not even one man of the armies of Israel would lead the armies against the armies of Jabin, Deborah did it. Then, on top of that, Jael taking that hammer and that nail for the tent peg and fastening Sisera's head to the ground with it. quite an accomplishment for two ladies. 23, and we got that, verse 24. And the hand of the children of Israel prospered. They were successful and prevailed against Jabin, the king of Canaan, until they had destroyed Jabin, the king of Canaan. Now, and don't overlook why Israel prospered. They had a judge who straightened the people out and ruled. God sold Israel into oppression to the Canaanites first, but then he raised up that judge Deborah to straighten things out and rule. When you do things God's way, you receive his blessings. If you go against his will and you forget about him and start worshiping idols, don't expect any of God's blessings. Now, we come to chapter 5, and we find here Deborah's song of victory and thanksgiving. No singing until after the victory. A song seals the emotions of an event. And one of the first songs recorded in God's Word you'll find in Exodus chapter 15. It's the first song of Moses. I say the first because there are two. Most of you are familiar with the second in Deuteronomy chapter 32. And what event will that song, the song of Moses, be sung at and seal the event? It's the return of Christ, because after Christ returns, that's when the elect will be singing the song of Moses as recorded in Revelation chapter 15 verse 3. But the song is going to be sung by Deborah and Barak, chapter 5 verse 1. Let's go with it. Then sang Deborah and Barak the son of Abinoam on that day sang. And again, the song sung by both Deborah and Barak. Verse 2. Praise ye the Lord for the avenging of Israel, for the leading of Israel, when the people willingly offered themselves. God loves a willing spirit. God loves a willing giver. The New Testament records the latter statement that I said. And if you are browbeaten into making an offering to a church, which many churches spend a lot of time browbeating the people to send more money, it doesn't do you any good as far as getting blessings from our Heavenly Father. Why? Because God loves a willing giver. The armies of Issachar and Naphtali came willingly to fight against the armies of Jabin, king of Canaan. As I said earlier, there were some who did not come, had something better to do, and they're going to be the object of some pretty heavy sarcasm in this song by Deborah. Verse 3. Hear, O ye kings, and we're not talking about the kings of Israel. There weren't any at this point in time. We're talking about kings of the other nations. Give ear, O ye princes. I, Deborah speaking, will sing unto the Lord. I will sing praise to the Lord God of Israel. And that's always important to do. You know, God gives gifts to his people, but Deborah is giving credit where credit is due to our Heavenly Father. Give him all the honor and the glory. You can't take credit for the gifts that God has given you. I don't care how extraordinary the gift is, because God is the one who gave it to you. Verse 4. Lord, when thou wentest out of Seir, when thou marchest out of the field of Edom, the earth trembled, and the heavens dropped or dripped. The clouds also dropped water. They dropped a lot of water on the armies of Sisera and his 900 chariots of iron, causing a supernatural phenomenon of a flood. the mountains melted or flowed, you could translate, from before the Lord, even that Sinai from before the Lord, God of Israel. And here she's glorifying God for what he did. And again, it was no big thing for God to cause this flood to destroy the armies of the king of Canaan. Verse 6, in the days of Shamgar, remember he was our third judge in chapter 3, verse 31, it recorded that he killed 600 with an ox goad. The son of Anath, in the days of Jael, the highways were unoccupied, and the travelers walked through byways. Now, what this is talking about is that Israel had become so desolate that people were afraid, excuse me, to travel the major highways. Why? Because there were thieves that would rob you blind. This word byways, check it out, it's actually crooked ways. In other words, you could think of it as you had two means of getting from point A to point B. One was a super interstate highway, which would be straight, but it was so dangerous that you couldn't take that because there were outlaws on the highway waiting to take from the travelers. When instead of taking the super highway, the interstate, you would take the back crooked way to avoid the thieves, is what this is talking about. Verse 7. The inhabitants of the villages ceased. They ceased in Israel until that I, Deborah, arose, that I arose a mother in Israel. And this is a little hard to understand. What this is talking about is that the villages, the rural areas, ceased to produce fruit, food. Why? Because the armies of the oppressing nations against Israel would come and take everything that was intended for the people of Israel to eat. They would steal from them. And Deborah places herself and symbolically as the mother of Israel. And what does a mother do? Well, a mother binds a family together. And Deborah certainly bound Israel together to take on the armies of Jabin, the king of Canaan. Verse 8, they, this referring to Israel, chose new gods, small g. Their idols were the cause of all this misery. Then was war in the gates. Was there a shield or spear seen among 40,000 in Israel? Question mark. In other words, they had grown militarily weak. She's saying if you had 40,000 men, would you have one spear and one shield among the 40,000? No one willing or able to pick up that spear and shield if there were 40,000. Deborah was willing to pick up that shield and spear against the armies of Jabin. Verse 9, my heart or my mind is toward the governors of Israel that offered themselves willingly among the people. And Zebulun and Naphtali answered the call with 10,000 soldiers. Bless ye the Lord. Now the tone of the song changes. Verse 10, speak or meditate, ye that ride on white asses. That would be those of you who are rich and prosperous. Ye that sit in judgment, the middle class you could think of. And that word judgment could also, I think, be translated a carpet. And walk by the way, the poor. In other words, this is covering the rich who ride on white asses, the middle class who sit in judgment, and the poor, those who walk by the way. In other words, everybody. meditate on this. Verse 11, they that are delivered from the noise of archers in the places of drawing water, this would be where you would find women normally, there shall they rehearse, where the women are, they shall rehearse the righteous acts of the Lord, even the righteous acts toward the inhabitants of his villages in Israel. Then shall the people of the Lord go down to the gate. And this referring, I think, to warriors returning from war, telling of the mighty acts of God, what God had done. Verse 12, awake, awake, Deborah. Awake, awake, utter a song. Arise, Barak, and lead thy captivity captive, thou son of Abinoam, in victory. Now, verses 13 through 15 are looking back to the conflict of war. Then he made him that remaineth have dominion over the nobles, over the mighty, among the people. And the Lord made me, referring to Deborah, have dominion over the mighty. Verse 14, out of Ephraim was there a root of them against Amalek. For thee, Benjamin, among thy people, out of Maker, Maker is in western Manasseh, next to Ephraim. Maker was the son of Manasseh. As a matter of fact, Genesis chapter 50, verse 23, excuse me, came down governors, and out of Zebulun, they that handle the pen of the writer. And this is a little hard to understand. This, the one who would handle the pen of the writer would be one mustering the troops, you know, counting the troops, if you will. Verse 15, and the princes of Issachar were with Deborah, even Issachar and also Barak. He, referring to the tribe of Issachar, was sent on foot into the valley. For the divisions of Reuben, there were great thoughts of heart. Now, here's where the sarcasm starts toward those who refused to come to the war. The Reubenites had great thoughts of heart, but that's all they did. They didn't get around to sending any troops to fight. They thought about it, kind of, I guess, like our UN, the United Nations today. They do a lot of thinking and not a lot of action. Verse 16, why abodest thou among the sheepfold? Why are you holding back and spending time with the sheep? To hear the bleatings of the flocks? Didn't hear the trumpets of the call to war. They're listening to the bleating of the sheep. For the divisions of Reuben, there were great searchings of heart. No fighting, no military troops, only a lot of thinking about it. Verse 17, Gilead, this is on the east side of Manasseh, where Machir was on the west side of Manasseh. Manasseh, the only tribe that was split as far as their allotment in the promised land by the Jordan River. Half of it was on the east side and half was on the west. Gilead abode beyond Jordan. They stayed home rather than coming to fight. And why did Dan remain in ships? Asher continued on the seashore and abode in his breaches. They all stayed where it was safe and secure, out of harm's way, whereas the armies of Issachar and Naphtali were with Deborah and Barak. Verse 18, Zebulun and Naphtali were a people that jeoparded their lives unto the death in the high places of the field. The only two tribes, for the most part, that answered the call to war, Naphtali and Zebulun. Verse 19, the kings, this is the kings of Canaan, came and fought. Then fought the kings of Canaan in Taanach by the waters of Megiddo. They took no gain of money. They took no plunder. They came, but they got their gourds thumped, and they came expecting to take huge sums of spoil, the spoils of war, but there was no plunder. There was no gain. Verse 20. They fought from heaven. The stars in their courses fought against Sisera. This is the same armies that fought for Elisha in 2 Kings chapter 6, verse 17. You remember there where Elisha's armor bearer looked out that morning and saw 180,000 of the enemy. And Elisha said, "Hurry up, gird yourself up, let's go. We got them right where we want them." And Elisha's armor bearer said, "I think you've lost your mind." And Elisha prayed and asked God to open the eyes of this armor bearer so he could see the armies of God that were circling around the mountain. God granted Elisha's desire, but this is the same armies of heaven that fought against Sisera. 21. The river of Kishon swept them away, their corpses, in other words, that flood that hit the armies of Jabin. That ancient river, the river Kishon, remember Kishon means hard ground, it got rather muddy. O my soul, thou hast trodden down strength. And here she kind of pauses and rejuvenates herself to gain strength to continue on the song of victory. Verse 22. Then were the horse hooves broken by the means of the prancings, the tramplings, the prancings of their mighty ones. They're the mighty warriors is what this is referring to. Verse 23, and we'll stop for today. Curse ye Meroes, that means hiding, or it could be also refuge. Said the angel of the Lord, curse ye bitterly the inhabitants thereof, because they came not to help of the Lord, to the help of the Lord against the mighty, against the armies of Jabin. Again, Deborah's kind of a little sarcastic gig at those who had better things to do and stayed in the safety of their own homes rather than come and help fight against the armies of Jabin. Well, we'll come back in our next lecture and see that the conclusion of this song of victory by Deborah and Barak. We got a short message. We'll ask you to listen a moment, won't you please?
2: The Mark of the Beast on CD is our free introductory offer to you. 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You need to know what the Mark of the Beast is. As it's written in Revelation chapter 13, verse 8, many will be deceived. There is no need for you to be deceived. Christ said in Mark 13, 23, "Behold, I have foretold you all things." 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
1: Welcome back. We're glad you could join back with us. Let's have the 800 number, please. 800-643-4645. That number good throughout Puerto Rico, the U.S., and Canada. If you have a biblical question that you'd like to pose to be answered on the air, feel free to call that number and leave your question. And please don't ask questions about a specific individual, denomination, or organization by name. We try to teach God's Word, in a positive manner throwing out negative about others by name serves no purpose, especially our brothers and sisters in Christ. We simply won't do it. So keep your questions free of names of individuals, denominations, or organizations. If you're studying via the internet somewhere around the world and not able to use that 800 telephone number, your announcer at the end of the hour will give you our mailing address. Quite all right to mail your questions in, being the point. Got a prayer request? We can do away with the 800 number. You don't need a telephone. You don't need paper and pencil and a mailing address. Talk to your Heavenly Father. And He made it very easy. All you have to do is talk to Him in prayer. And He hears and He listens. And if you're doing the best you can to love and serve Him, He answers your prayers as well. We do have these prayer requests. Father, we come united as one in the name of Your Son, Jesus Christ. We ask You to look upon these, Father. You know their needs, financial difficulties, marital problems. You know, Father, if it is Your will, a special blessing on each of these. We lift up our military troops who are in harm's way around the world as well. Watch over, guide, direct, touch, heal in Jesus' precious name. Amen and thank You, Father. All right, let's get to some questions and see what's on the mind of folks. First up today, we have Glenn, and Glenn lives in Ohio. Pastor Dennis, thanks to you and your staff. Thanks for remembering the staff. We have an outstanding group of employees and volunteers who accomplish a lot of work. Very few people get a lot done around Shepherd's Chapel, and thanks for remembering them. I'm sorry my eye are not so good, but I need to ask a couple of questions, okay? Your dad said we could not kill Satan. Is that because he is in a spiritual body? If so, when the two witnesses come down, I'm sure they're in spiritual bodies. Then they will be able to kill, but I know they are raised in 3 days once more. When the wicked goes into the lake of fire, do they feel the pain? I know they will be burned up and blotted out. Okay, well, let's get the first part of your question. Can anybody kill Satan? There's only one entity that has the power to destroy a soul. That's our Heavenly Father, and you can document that easily in Matthew chapter 10, verse 28, where it states, "Fear not them that can kill your flesh, fear he who is able to destroy both flesh and your soul in hell." And that, of course, is our Heavenly Father. You see, Satan has a role to play in God's plan. It's the negative aspect of God's plan, but God's not going to kill him until he's played that role. And then he will go into the lake of fire. Will it be painful? Well, I don't know. I certainly hope not to find out. Naomi from California. I don't mean any disrespect when I ask this question, but where in the Bible does it say we are to be born of woman? I feel I should know this, but I do not. Well, it's a good question. We're told in John chapter 3, verse 5, that we must be born of water to enter the kingdom of God. Born of woman, what's the first thing that happens before a child is born? The mother's water breaks. Born of water does not mean baptism there in John chapter 3, verse 5. It means being born of woman, as opposed to the fallen angels who refused to be born of woman. They will not enter the kingdom of God because of that. They're already judged along with Satan to the lake of fire. Michael in Texas, Revelation 14:9 and 13. 19:16 talks about the mark of the beast being on the hand. Please explain. Well, the mark on the hand means doing the work of Antichrist or serving Antichrist. Having the mark in the forehead means in your mind, and that means that you are deceived by the Antichrist. We offer the mark of the mark of the beast, which is a free CD. We don't even ask for you to pay for postage or the telephone call. Call that 800 number and request the mark of the beast, and it will tell you everything you need to know. It's getting late in the game, and it's important that you understand the mark of the beast. Vicky in Tennessee, when I die, I thought I would get cremated because I don't have a lot of money. What do you think about being cremated? Well, there's nothing wrong with being cremated. You will never, ever need your flesh body again, and thank goodness. I mean, who would want to go through the eternity in a flesh body that gets sick, that gets old? We have something much better. But Ecclesiastes chapter 12, verse 6 and 7 says, when we die, when that silver cord parts, which is a figure of speech, meaning when you die, the flesh returns to the earth from whence it came, and the spirit returns to God from which it came. Margaret in Kansas, is it okay to say Yahweh and Elohim? Well, those are some of our Father's names. It's okay to call Father

by any of his names. And in fact, as I think he probably appreciates it when we know his names, Yahweh is one that not very many people know. And it's hidden in the God's Word in acrostics, not only in the book of Psalms, but also in the book of Esther, five times in the book of Esther alone. I think he appreciates it when we know his name. It's okay to call him by any of his names, though, and I'm sure it's all right with him. Jody in North Carolina, you say that we will be able to see people cast into the lake of fire. Is this biblical or just your personal belief? Well, it's quite biblical. We have an acrostic psalm, Psalm 37, and it's one you want to remember if you ever think that the wicked get ahead, that they prosper. That acrostic is hidden, I believe, in verses 7, 20, and 34. And the thing in the Hebrew, they are three lines, whereas the other parts of that psalm are four lines per verse, if you will, for lack of a better word. But in verse 34, which is the final part of the acrostic, it states, "Wait on the Lord and keep his way, and he shall exalt thee to inherit the land. When the wicked are cut off, thou shalt see it." When the wicked go into the lake of fire, you will be there to witness it. And I've had some people say, well, I don't know if I'd want to see Satan go into the lake of fire or anybody else. I look forward to it. I'll take a front row seat when God puts Satan into the lake of fire, because I'll tell you what, I've seen what he does to my brothers and sisters, and it offends me. Andrew from Indiana, please explain how each day in Genesis 1 is 1,000 years. My companion Bible says when the word day is used with a numeral, such as first, second, third, evening, and morning, it's restricted to a 24-hour period. Well, 2 Peter chapter 3, verse 8, the teaching there is, be not ignorant that one day is with the Lord as 1,000 years, and 1,000 years is one day. Revelation chapter 20, verse 4, Jesus and those who don't worship the Antichrist are going to reign with Christ for 1,000 years. It's called the Lord's Day. And one day with the Lord is 1,000 years. 1,000 years is one day. I think in the flesh, we have a hard time sometimes, some of us, wrapping our arms around time in spiritual bodies. I think time really is less significant in spiritual bodies than it is in flesh bodies. We have a limited amount of time in these flesh bodies, thank goodness. Spiritually, I don't think God I don't think God wears a watch, let me put it that way. And this is from Dung Wilson in Georgia. I said it both his first and last name. Why do I worry so much about my kids in school? Well, it's natural for parents to be concerned about their children, especially when their children are not in an area where you can directly supervise and keep an eye on them. What I would suggest you do is place your children in God's hands when you send them off to school, or if whenever you're separated from them, ask God to watch over them and to take care of them. Debbie in Pennsylvania, why didn't God accept Cain's offering? He was a farmer just like Adam, and I know who I know is not his father. Correct. Satan

Keegan is in the seventh grade. Dear Pastor Murray, after we're done with our physical bodies and our spiritual bodies in our spiritual bodies only, will gaining full recollection mean that we will remember ourselves from the first world age? Thank you for your attention and all the work you and your staff do. Well, you're quite welcome, young lady, and we're glad you enjoy studying God's Word. That's a very good question, too. And yes, I think we will not only remember what we did here on Earth in the second Earth Age, I think our intellect will be sufficient that we'll be able to recall what we did in the first Earth Age. You know, part of what we're judged on when the great white throne judgment comes about, I can't help but believe we'll take in both this earth age and the first earth and heaven age. It would not be fair for God to judge someone for something that they have no memory of. God is always fair. And thanks for your question, Keegan, and you keep studying God's Word. We're proud of you. Steve from Pennsylvania. I am reading the book of Romans, and as I read chapter 1, it is as I'm seeing the world today. Do you agree? Yes, especially in chapter 1, verses 26 and 27, when it describes same-sex sexual relationships and same-sex marriage, if you will. And yeah, it reminds me a lot of what is going on in the world today, and that's not a good thing in God's eyes. It's an abomination for homosexuality. Lori in Tennessee, is the Antichrist Satan or a man? Antichrist is Satan in one of his roles. And Satan never has been born in the flesh, never will be born in the flesh. He will be in a spiritual body. Again, we offer that free CD, Mark of the Beast. I encourage you to order it because it goes in a lot about the Antichrist. Laura in Mississippi, does God answer a sinner's prayer? Good question. Arguably, the worst king of Judah was a man by the name of Manasseh. He caused the streets of Jerusalem to run with innocent blood. He prayed to God, and God heard his prayer. You can document that in 2 Chronicles chapter 33, verses 18 and 19. If you have an Apocrypha, there's a book in the Apocrypha called the Prayer of Manasseh. But again, arguably the worst king of Judah prayed, and God heard his prayer. So God does hear the prayer of sinners. Mark from Texas. Zechariah 14:4, and ye shall flee to the valley of the mountains, for the valley of the mountains shall reach unto Azal. Excuse me, what is Azal? Well, Azal is a place for God's election to go and find a safe haven, if you will, when Jesus Christ returns and his feet touch down on the Mount of Olives. Azal, if you translate it, means separate or select. And again, it's a place for God's election to go when the Master returns. Shirley, and I don't know where Shirley's from, Shirley asks, are there modern day prophets? At the church, there are people who come in the name of a prophet, prophet so-and-so. They call people out of the congregation and prophesy to them. For example, you will move into a new home in 3 days. Your child is coming home, or your husband is on the way. This sounds like fortune-telling to me. Please help. It sounds a lot like fortune-telling to me as well, Shirley.

0: beware of anyone who claims to be a modern day prophet. Do we have prophets? You bet. We've got Isaiah, we've got Jeremiah, Ezekiel, Daniel, all the minor prophets. Their prophecies, many of them have yet to come to pass, but they will, just as all prophecies of God. This sounds like somebody trying to come up with some way to draw more people to church. If they just teach God's word, they probably would have to turn people away from their church, but instead they're playing games with hocus-pocus tricks of prophecy. I'll leave it at that. Martin in Washington State. I am confused about who to pray to. I believe in the Trinity. In the New Testament, the disciples asked Jesus how to pray to Father. Jesus taught them the Lord's Prayer, giving Father the glory. Are we just to pray to Father, or can we pray to both separately? Please let me know. And Martin, you're right in Matthew chapter 6, verse 9. The disciples asked Christ, how do we pray? And he said, Our Father which art in heaven, hallowed be thy name. You see, you pray to your heavenly Father. Nothing wrong with praying in Jesus' name. In fact, as you should pray in Jesus' name if you are a Christian, documenting that you are. Deborah in Virginia, I enjoy watching your program. I have learned so much. My son passed away 10 years ago from a drug overdose. I would like to know if he could or would go to heaven. Well, we're sorry for your loss. I quoted Ecclesiastes chapter 12, verses 6 and 7 earlier, that states, when we die, the flesh returns to the earth, the spirit returns to God. So at this point in time, everyone has returned to heaven with God. No one is dead as far as their spirit is concerned. The great white throne judgment, excuse me for my cough, the great white throne judgment, which occurs at the end of the millennium, is when judgment is made as to whether someone goes into the eternity, or whether that's the kingdom of God, or they go into the lake of fire, never to be thought of again. God is the judge. He will be the one who decides whether your son goes into the kingdom or into the lake of fire. Mary from Tennessee, I'm 82 years old, well, God bless you, and have loved my pets dearly over the years. Some have passed away. Will my beloved pets know me in heaven? Well, we certainly know from Isaiah chapter 11 that in the spirit world, which Isaiah 11 is there, that's the reason that the wolf can lie down with the lamb. Most oftenly misquoted, the lion lays down with the lamb. It's the wolf. But in Isaiah 11, we have animals that are in spiritual bodies. Yes, to your question, there will be animals in the spirit life. Very possibly you will know your pets. Out of time, I love you all a great deal. Why? Because you enjoy studying God's word in depth. You like to make a little time each day to spend studying your Father's letter to you, the Bible. You know what? It makes Father's Day and makes him very happy when you do that. He's going to bless you for doing it. We are brought to you by your tithes and offerings. If we've helped you, help us keep coming to you and to reach out to others who are lost in this world of darkness. One thing, though, that's most important, beloved, that's this. You stay in his word every day. Every day in his word is a good day, even with trouble. You know why? It's because Jesus, Yeshua, is the living word.
1: 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Once again, that's Shepherd's Chapel, P.O. 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We invite you to join us for the next in-depth Bible study each weekday at the same time. Thank you for watching today's program, and God bless you.

The Book of Ezekiel. What a fantastic study, this Book of Ezekiel. The Book of Ezekiel that covers, if you would, those vehicles, those circular discs. In the Hebrew, it states very clearly that that whirlwind with the color amber traced back to the Hebrew, highly polished bronze. What an exciting thing that God's Word informs us on all things. Ezekiel, one of my favorite prophets of the Bible, probably more written, not probably, but absolutely more written on what will happen in the millennium age than even the book of Revelation. Ezekiel guiding you through it, what God will expect at the final battle, Armageddon and Haman Gog, recorded in this great prophecy. I know you're going to enjoy it, the book of Ezekiel.

0: Welcome to the Shepherd's Chapel Network Family Bible Study Hour with Pastor Dennis Murray. Wisdom is understanding God's Word. Pastor Murray's unique teaching approach brings God's Word alive with meaning as he takes you on a chapter-by-chapter, verse-by-verse study of God's letter to you, the Bible. And now, here is Pastor Dennis Murray.
1: Good day to you. God bless you. Welcome to Shepherd's Chapel. Welcome to this Family Bible Study Hour. Ready to get back into our Father's Word here at the Chapel? We invite you to get your Bible and join us if you care to. We're going to pick it up today, 2 Kings chapter 22, verse 12. And we come to one of the more righteous kings of Judah, Josiah by name, 8 years old when he took the throne. No doubt he was influenced by some religious righteous elders who advised him and kept him on the right track, being 8 years old. And one of the things that Josiah did was he repaired the temple. You see, Solomon's temple was some 400 years old at this point in time. And it had been abused by some of the kings of Judah, Manasseh and Ammon, the most recent two that even brought idol worship into the house of God. They had their altars to the sun and the moon and the stars and the constellations and also the Asherah, the male phallic symbol. But while they were repairing the temple, Hilkiah, the high priest, found something. And they seemed to be quite astonished that they found a copy of God's Word, the Torah, in the temple. I mean, of all places to find of God's Word in the temple. And Hilkiah read some passages from the Word of God to Josiah, and he rent his clothes. He was dismayed. He was in grief and shock because he realized how badly the people of Judah were going against the Word of God. And that's where we're going to pick it up today as we ask that word of wisdom in Yeshua's precious name. Father, we ask you to open eyes, open ears this day. 2 Kings chapter 22, verse 12, and it reads, "And the king," this being Josiah, "commanded Hilkiah the priest and Ahikam, the son of Shaphan, and Achbor, the son of Micaiah, and Shaphan, the scribe, and Asahiah, a servant of the king, saying," these were all fairly high-ranking officers in Josiah's court. Ahikam, you might recognize his name from Jeremiah chapter 26, verse 24, where he's credited with saving Jeremiah, the prophet Jeremiah's life, verse 13. "Go ye," this is the king to the high priest and these other high-ranking officers, "go ye, inquire of the Lord for me," in other words, what is God's will, "and for the people, and for all Judah, concerning the words of this book that is found." This is very important. It's important that we find out what we should do now that we are become aware that we're not doing things God's way. "For great is the wrath of the Lord that is kindled against us, because our fathers have not hearkened unto the words of this book, and to do according unto all that which is written concerning us." Idolatry and the traditions of men had become the national religion. We've got vessels of Baal worship still in the house of God. We've got Asherah, the male phallic carvings in the house of God. And here Josiah realizes how badly the people have messed up. And you know, this is not the first time that God has tried to get their attention. This comes as a surprise to Josiah, whereas it really shouldn't. You see, God sent prophet after prophet to the people of Israel, meaning the 10 tribes to the north, and the nation of Judah, trying to get their attention. and they just would not listen. I wonder who they're going to send to inquire of the Lord. Verse 14. So Hilkiah the priest, and Ahikam, and Achbor, and Shaphan, and Asahiah went unto Huldah the prophetess. What? Going to a woman to inquire of the word of God? The wife of Shalem, the son of Tikva, and the son of Harhaz, keeper of the wardrobe, most likely the garments worn by the priest or the kings. Now she dwelt in Jerusalem in the college, and they communed with her. They went to speak with Huldah. And, you know, most people would say, well, I thought women were supposed to keep their mouth shut in church. It says so in the New Testament. Well, God often used women. And guess what? He will use women in the future. He prophesies in Acts chapter 2, Joel chapter 2, the Spirit of the Lord will come upon his servants, and his sons and daughters will prophesy. And you know, this is not the first woman that God chose to speak his will, to speak his word. Miriam, the sister to Moses and Aaron, was a prophetess. That means that God utilized her to communicate his will to the people of Israel. In the book of Judges, chapter 4, you've got a little lady there named Deborah. She not only was a judge of Israel, she was also a prophetess. And I can just hear some saying, well, you see, that's Old Testament, though. Well, if they say that, they show their ignorance concerning God's word and specifically the New Testament. In Acts chapter 21, verses 9 and 10, you have Philip. Philip had four virgin daughters, and all of them were prophetesses. God utilized them to communicate his will, his word to the people. Verse 15. And she said unto them, thus saith the Lord God of Israel, a woman speaking for the God of Israel, tell the man that sent you to me. And here I think the wording is chosen very carefully by our Heavenly Father. Here he's being addressed as a man, as what she is about to say pertains to all men. In several verses and further into this chapter, she addresses Josiah the king, and that pertains particularly to him as an individual. But this applies to all men. Verse 16, thus saith the Lord, Huldah states, behold, I will bring evil or calamity upon this place and upon the inhabitants thereof, even all the words of the book which the king of Judah hath read. The law is factual. By that I mean, if God's word says, if you worship idols, this is what's going to happen to you. Nothing can change it. If you worship idols, that is going to happen to you, because God doesn't play around. He doesn't draw red lines and dare people to cross them, and then when they cross them, there are no consequences. There are consequences to violating God's word. His word is factual. You commit idolatry, you're going to pay for idolatry. Verse 17, because they have forsaken me and have burned incense unto other gods. Note the small g. And burning incense, by the way, if you're not familiar, is a form of sacrifice. In other words, if you worship other gods, and burning incense is certainly a form of worship, and if you forsake God, he will forsake you, that they might provoke me to anger with all the works of their hands. Therefore my wrath shall be kindled against this place and shall not be quenched. There comes a day when the cup of his wrath will be poured out. This work of their hands is reference to idols. In other words, God's small g that they whittle out of a stick or a rock, and they put ears on it, but their God can't hear. They draw eyes on it or whittle eyes into it, but their God can't see. I couldn't help but think about the works of their hands also in relation to Revelation chapter 20, verse 4, where it's talking about, and excuse me, that's not the right scripture, mark of the beast in the hand is in Revelation, I believe, chapter 18, where it states that those who take the number of the beast, 666, and have the mark in on their forehead and in their hand. In other words, they're doing the works of the Antichrist. So that will also make God angry, the works of their hands, if they're doing the work of Antichrist while he's here on earth. Verse 18. But to the king of Judah, now Huldah and God turns her and his attention directly to King Josiah, which sent you to inquire of the Lord, thus shall ye say to him, thus saith the Lord God of Israel, as touching the words which thou hast heard. And verse 15 was addressed to the man who sent you to Huldah, and this is addressed to the king who sent you to inquire of the word. Verse 19, because thine heart was tender or merciful, and thou hast humbled thyself before the Lord when thou heardest what I spake against this place and against the inhabitants thereof, that they should become a desolation and a curse, and hast rent thy clothes and wept before me, I also have heard thee, saith the Lord. The Lord knows your heart and mine. 1 Chronicles chapter 28, verse 9. The last advice of David to his son Solomon. Seek the Lord and you'll find him. If you forsake him, he'll cast you off forever. But he does know your heart and mind. Now, I like this, if you humble yourself, and you know, if you exalt yourself, be prepared to be abased. That means to be brought low, Matthew chapter 23, verse 12. But if you humble yourself, God will exalt you. Josiah is a good king. He's compassionate towards the people. He realizes that Judah has really messed up as far as the covenant that they should have with their heavenly father. They have broken the covenant. And what he is doing his very best to do is save every last one that he can. And in chapter 23, there's going to be some serious cleaning of house and some serious repenting going on. But God knew Josiah's heart and is about to reward him. Verse 20. Behold, therefore, I will gather thee unto thy fathers, and thou shalt be gathered into thy grave in peace, and thine eyes shall not see all the evil or calamity which I will bring upon this place. And they brought the king word again. Now this word peace in the Hebrew, a word most of you are familiar with. It's shalom. But you're probably not knowledgeable that one of the meanings of the word of shalom, is used of one slain in battle, which Josiah will be slain in battle. I like this, though. You know, we often are asked here at the chapel, the question comes up, do people who pass away, do they have the ability to see what's happening here on earth after they pass away? And I think this verse proves that they can't see back into this dimension, because what would be the point of him dying in peace and if he could still see the calamity that God was about to bring upon all of Judah? Josiah was spared of the calamities of his time because he was a righteous king. Hezekiah was spared of the calamity that was to come upon Judah because he was a righteous king. Chapter 23, verse 1, as I said, there's going to be some serious house cleaning going on. And the king, Josiah, sent, and they gathered unto him all the elders of Judah and of Jerusalem. This is very important. And you know, Josiah could have rested on his laurels. He could have just stopped and said, okay, God promised me that I'm not going to witness any of the calamity, so I'm good. No, he's going to go to work cleaning house. Again, he's a compassionate king, and he wants to save every single one that he possibly can. Verse 2, and the king went up into the house of the Lord, and all the men of Judah, and all the inhabitants of Jerusalem with him, and the priests, and the prophets, probably Jeremiah and Zedekiah, were there. And all the people, both small and great, no matter what their position in society was. In other words, all of them, or at least their representatives. And he read in their ears all the words of the book of the covenant, which was found in the house of the Lord. First time many of them had probably heard the word of God. Again, Josiah is hoping that the Lord, that the people will turn back to the Lord and repent, and that the Lord will forgive them. And when you want to know what you should do, and this is something you can carry into your life today, if you want to know which way to go, what to do, where should you look, look to the Word of God. That's the instructions of how to go through this life and be happy. Look to the Word of God when you don't know which way to go. Verse 3. And the king stood by a pillar, no doubt on the brazen scaffold that Solomon had made when he first addressed the congregation in the temple at the dedication of the temple, and made a covenant before the Lord to walk after the Lord, and to keep his commandments and his testimonies and his statutes with all their heart and all their soul, to perform the words of this covenant that were written in this book. And all the people stood to the covenant, to stand firm, in other words, in agreement with the covenant. You see, the covenant had been broken, but here they're doing their best to renew the covenant, and that's what's going on here, renewal of the covenant. Verse 4. And the king commanded Hilkiah the high priest, and the priest of the second order, and I think this is the only place that this phrase is used, priest of the second order. I think that they were definitely Levitical priests, but it's simply distinguishing them from the high priest. In other words, the high priest would be of the first order. The other Levitical priests that are under him would be of the second order. And the keepers of the door, these would be the porters, to bring forth out of the temple of the Lord all the vessels that were made for Baal. They were an abomination to God and defiling the house of God. For the grove, this is Asherah, the carved male phallic symbol. And for all the host of heaven, the star and moon and constellation worshipers. And he burned them without Jerusalem in the fields of Kidron, and carried the ashes of them unto Bethel. A couple things on this. And burning these items of idolatrous worship. That's the law, Deuteronomy chapter 7, verse 25. The fields of Kidron, probably a poor translation. Many of you know that Kidron was when it was the rainy season, it flowed with water. But during the dry season, it was basically a dry gulch. So probably better the valley of Kidron, and it lies to the northeast of Jerusalem. Now wait a minute, Bethel, that's in the 10 northern tribes. Why would he take ashes from these idolatrous items of worship to Bethel in the 10 northern tribes who have already gone into captivity to the Assyrian? Well, you see, this Josiah was prophesied 360 years before he was born by name. You see, when Jeroboam, the first king of the 10 tribes to the north, was practicing idolatry, and he was at Bethel, and he was worshiping on altars to these other gods. Well, God sent a prophet to Jeroboam and said that Josiah, by name, will come 360 years from now, and he's going to defile the altar that you are utilizing to worship your God, small g. God's word always comes to pass. And that's why he went to Bethel to strew these ashes on it, defiling their idolatrous worship, desecrating it where it could not be used again. Verse 5, and he put down, or he caused to cease, the idolatrous priest whom the kings of Judah had ordained to burn incense in the high places in the cities of Judah, and in the places round about Jerusalem, them also that burned incense unto Baal, to the sun and to the moon and to the planets, the constellations, or the 12 signs of the zodiac, this could be translated, and to all the host of heaven. And God put lights in the heavens to divide the day and night, and also for signs and seasons, but he did not put them there for man to worship. Verse 6. He brought out the grove from the house of the Lord, the Asherah, without Jerusalem, unto the brook Kidron, between the east gate and the Mount of Olives, and burned it at the brook Kidron, and stamped it small to powder, and cast the powder thereof upon the graves of the children of the people, defiling the graves of the idol worshippers. This also prophesied 360 years prior to this time that Josiah would accomplish this. Verse 7. And he brake down the houses of the Sodomites, these are male prostitutes, that were by the house of the Lord, where the women wove hangings for the grove. And this hangings in the Hebrew is actually houses. And what they made was little crates that could be carried by two people, and they had little curtains that hung down and basically hid the male phallic carving called an Asherah. In Deuteronomy chapter 23, verses 17 and 18, it tells us there, no man of Israel will be a Sodomite, and that's the male prostitutes. Verse 8, and he brought all the priests out of the cities of Judah and defiled the high places where the priest had burned incense, from Geba, this is in northern Judah, to Beersheba, the extreme south. In other words, all of Judah. And break down the high places of the gates that were in the entering in of the gate of Joshua, the governor of the city, which were on a man's left hand at the gate of the city. And the gate of Joshua, this is the only place that it's utilized in God's word. Where it is or what it is has been lost over the centuries. Now, these high places, many of them were for the worship of Yahweh, but they were illegal places of worship, and they sprang up even in the time of Solomon. None of the kings of Judah were able to completely annihilate them until Josiah. He did break them down. Verse 9. Nevertheless, the priest of the high places came not up to the altar of the Lord in Jerusalem, but they did eat of the unleavened bread among their brethren. In other words, they were unclean to come unto Jerusalem until they had cleansed themselves from the illegal worship, some of it idolatrous. Verse 10. And he defiled Topheth, and this put for anything that's abhorrent. Topheth actually, in the Smith's Bible Dictionary, means a burning place. We'll see why. Which is in the valley of the children of Hinnom. This is where they burned their children to various gods, most of them Molech, that no man might make his son or his daughter to pass through the fire to Molech, to stop these human sacrifices. Verse 11. And he took away the horses that the kings of Judah had given to the sun, had appointed for the worship of the sun, at the entering in of the house of the Lord, by the chamber of Nathan-Melech, given of the king is what that translate, the chamberlain which was in the suburbs, and burned the chariots of the sun with fire. Now, what they would do was early before daylight, they would rise and ride their chariots, race their chariots towards the east, towards the rising of the sun. And they looked upon the sun as the giver of life rather than he who created the sun, Yahweh, as the giver of life. Verse 12. And the altars that were on the top of the upper chamber of Ahaz, which the kings of Judah had made, and the altars which Manasseh had made in the two courts, one in the inner, some in the inner and the outer court, these were to the host of heaven. We learn that in chapter 21, verse 5. Of the house of the Lord did the king beat down and break them down from thence, and cast the dust of them into the brook Kidron. Josiah doing an excellent job of cleaning house. And the high places that were before Jerusalem. Check out this before Jerusalem. It's the east side. And those of you who have a companion Bible, we found an error in the companion Bible concerning your note on that. It states in the companion Bible to refer to Zechariah chapter 16, verse 4. There aren't 16 chapters in Zechariah. That should have been Zechariah 14, 4. Which were on the right hand of the Mount of Corruption, which Solomon, the king of Israel, had builded to Ashtoreth, this being the Assyrian Ishtar, from which comes our word Easter, the abomination of the Zidonians, and for Chemosh, the abomination of the Moabites, and for Milcom, another name for Molech, the abomination of the children of Ammon, did the king defile. And this Mount of Corruption was the Mount of Olives. You see, Solomon liked his foreign wives, and he allowed them to set up altars on the Mount of Olives and worship their god, small g, there. Thus it became known as the Mount of Corruption. Verse 14. And he brake in pieces the images, and cut down the groves, and filled their places with bones of men, polluting or desecrating them to where people would stop using them. Verse 15. Moreover, the altar that was at Bethel, here we switch back to the 10 northern tribes again, and the high places which Jeroboam, the son of Nebat, who made Israel to sin, had made, both that altar and the high place he brake down, and burned the high place, and stamped it small to powder, and burned the grove. And at this time, the 10 tribes were in captivity to the Assyrian. That didn't matter to Josiah. Josiah had in mind to clean up not only Judah, but Israel as well. Verse 16, and as Josiah turned himself, he spied the sepulchers that were there in the mount. These were graves of the idolatrous priest, and sent and took the bones out of the sepulchers and burned them upon the altar and polluted it, permanently desecrating the altar. Prophesied some 360 years that he would accomplish this, according to the word of the Lord, which the man of God proclaimed, who proclaimed these words. 1 Kings chapter 13. We had that prophet, the unfaithful prophet, or the disobedient prophet, who first prophesied to Jeroboam that that altar would be broken down. And you remember Jeroboam put his hand forth to grab the prophet of God. Jeroboam's hand withered, and he immediately apologized and asked the prophet to inquire of the Lord as to whether his hand could be made normal again. The prophet did inquire of the Lord. Jeroboam's hand was restored, and Jeroboam said, quick, come to my house and refresh yourself. But you see, the disobedient prophet had been instructed by God, you don't break bread there, you don't drink water there, you follow my instructions and you get out. Well, the disobedient prophet did well at first, but then a false prophet of Bethel heard tell from his sons what the disobedient prophet had said to Jeroboam, and he sent to fetch him. And the disobedient prophet said, no, I won't come and break bread with you. But the false prophet said, hey, an angel of the Lord instructed me to come and tell you that God wants you to do this. What was the result? A lion ate the disobedient prophet, and he was buried. And that's what we're about to come across here. Verse 17. Then he said, Josiah, what title or inscription is that I see marking that particular grave? And the men of the city told him, it is the sepulcher of the man of God, which came from Judah, and proclaimed these things that thou hast done against the altar of Bethel. 360 years earlier, prophesied by a prophet of God. Verse 18, and he, Josiah, said, let him alone, do not disturb that grave. Let no man move his bones. So they let his bones alone with the bones of the prophet that came out of Samaria. The prophet who came out of Samaria was the false prophet who said, an angel sent me to tell you that God changed his mind. You see, when the lion killed the disobedient prophet, the false prophet told his sons, when I die, you lay my bones next to the bones of the disobedient prophet. And that saved his grave from being disturbed as well. Verse 19, and all the houses or temples also of the high places that were in the cities of Samaria, which the kings of Israel had made to provoke the Lord to anger, Josiah took away and did to them according to all the acts that had been done in Bethel. And again, although Israel was in captivity to the Assyrian, didn't matter to Josiah. One more verse and we'll stop for today. and he slew all the priests of the high places that were there upon the altars, and burned men's bones upon them, and returned to Jerusalem. And these were not Levitical priests, but priests appointed by the people, priests that weren't appointed by God. In other words, they were idolatrous priests, and burning the bones and throwing them on these places desecrated the place, and therefore it stopped that unlawful practice from being from continuing on at that point anyway. Josiah doing a good job of cleaning house. Will God look upon it and see a repentant heart on all the people of Judah, or are the efforts of Josiah in vain? Well, we'll see in our next lecture. Don't miss it. We got a short message. We'll ask you to listen a moment, won't you please?
0: The Mark of the Beast on CD is our free introductory offer to you. 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You need to know what the Mark of the Beast is. As it's written in Revelation chapter 13, verse 8, many will be deceived. Christ said in Mark 13, 23, "Behold, I have foretold you all things." Jesus indeed told us how not to be deceived, and Pastor Arnold Murray takes you on a step-by-step study of God's Word concerning this critical subject. 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You may also mail your request to Shepherd's Chapel, P.O. Box 416, Gravette, Arkansas, 72736. Don't be deceived by Satan.
1: Welcome back. We're glad you could join back with us. Let's have the 800 number, please. 800-643-4645. That number good throughout Puerto Rico, the U.S., and Canada. If you have a biblical question that you'd like to pose to be answered on the air, feel free to call that 800 number and leave your question. Please don't ask questions about a specific individual, denomination, or organization by name. We try to teach God's Word in a positive format. Throwing out negative about others by name serves no purpose. We simply won't do it. If you're watching or studying via the Internet, your announcer at the end of the hour will give you our mailing address if you're in an area of the world that's not able to use that 800 number. Got a prayer request? Well, you don't need a telephone number. We can do away with that. You don't need a mailing address. Your Heavenly Father is there for you 24/7. I encourage you to cultivate your relationship with your Heavenly Father. Well, how do I cultivate my relationship with my Heavenly Father? And talking to Him is a good start. And how do we do that? In prayer, of course. So make time each day to commune. By that I mean to speak through prayer to your Heavenly Father. We do have these prayer requests. Father, we come united as one in the name of your Son, Jesus Christ. Father, we ask you to look upon these. You know their needs, Father. Addictions to drugs, alcoholism, Father. You know, if it is your will, a special blessing on each of these. We also lift up our military troops who are in harm's way around the world, Father. We ask you to watch over, guide, protect, touch, heal in Jesus' precious name. Amen and thank you, Father. All right, let's get to some questions and see what's on the mind of folks. First up today, we have Sandy in Louisiana. How do I know when I make a decision if it's God's will? I try to be a child of God in every way I can, but I'm scared when I make a decision it may be wrong. Can you please help me understand? Thank you, and God bless you and your staff. Well, pray that God will help you make decisions that are in His will. And you know, when we mature as Christians, that we become more concerned about God's will than our own self-will. So you should always pray that if it is your will, Father, that's the key to making decisions. Pray that everything happens according to His will. You know, that's a good way to pray anyway, because guess what? Things are going to happen according to His will. And that should make us happy because we serve Him. Susan in Missouri, where in the Bible can I find out about the earth ages? Also, were there ever cavemen on earth? Let me answer your latter question first. The answer is no. Cavemen are a piece of the evolution chain. It's called the missing link by most. God created monkeys and apes, and God created man. And He's happy with the way they turned out, both. But there's no, the missing link in the evolutionist chain is the caveman, or they call him several other things. But what happens is they find a little piece of a cheekbone, and then they take clay and mold it around, and when they get done, it looks like basically an ape's head. That's probably what the bone they found is from, an ape's head, not a prehistoric, as they call it, man or a caveman. Your first question, where can I find in the Bible the three earth ages? Well, Genesis chapter 1, if you take it back to the Hebrew, or if you're not capable of doing that yourself, have a teacher who is familiar with the Hebrew take you through Genesis chapter 1. 2 Peter chapter 3, verses 1 through 7 also speaks of various earth and heaven ages. I'd highly recommend a three CD set. 30146 covers the three world ages, the creation, what happened in the Garden of Eden. Also, there's a single study, 30506, called Three World Ages. It's critical that you understand the three world ages, because if you don't, you're never going to understand all of God's Word. Martha in Georgia, hope all is well with you and the staff. Everything is going very well. Thank you for your concern. When the elect go to their loved ones in the millennium, they have to be cleansed before returning. What does this mean? And Martha's referring to Ezekiel chapter 44, verses 25 through 26. And you see, the Zadok, who are God's elect, this is after Christ returns, reside in the millennial temple with Christ. They can go outside of the temple in an effort to reach one of their immediate family members who did not partake of the first resurrection. In other words, they're spiritually dead. That is the reason that the Zadok are unclean for 7 days, because they have been in contact with the dead, the spiritually dead. And there is a 7-day cleaning process, procedure, before you can return to the presence of Christ in the millennial temple. Dick in California, in the beginning, when we have the first 6 days of creation, we learn that these days were more than likely not 24-hour periods of time, but perhaps thousands of years. Since Adam and Eve were created on the 8th day, after God tells us He rested on the 7th, our 6-day brothers and sisters may have been on earth living their lives for, again, many, many generations prior to the 8th day, Adam and Eve. You got that correct. 2 Peter chapter 3, verse 8. 1 year with the, 1 day with the Lord is as 1,000 years, 1,000 years as 1 day. Then you continue, if sin is loosely defined as disobedience to God, it appears that 6-day man lived and died having no sin. But when Jesus died, and just prior to His resurrection, He went back to preach as far as back as Noah's generation, and many were saved. Why didn't Christ Jesus go back even later in time, even back to Cain? For even for Cain, the only sin at that time per se was to eat from the tree that he never saw, for his mother Eve was cast out of the garden before he was ever born. And are we not also told we do not pay for our father's sins? I'm certain that Jesus went back to all of the prisoners, 1 Peter chapter 3, verse 19, and preached the gospel. That's the good news. Verse 20 of 1 Peter chapter 3 simply states that God patiently waited in the days of Noah. I don't take that to mean that that was the cutoff point, that anyone who was before Noah didn't receive the gospel. I don't think that that's the case. Shane in Minnesota, I hear about entering our eternal home at the seventh trump. My question is, what happens at God's first four trumps? Well, you can read about them in Mark chapter 13, verses 6, 7, and 8 cover the first of the trumps. Teresa in Oregon. So, I have been trying to understand, God is all-knowing, so why did God allow the events of Adam and Eve's fall, since he must have known what was to be the outcome? Did he need the fall to happen, and it was better to blame Eve? Well, actually, God didn't blame Eve. It was Adam who blamed Eve in Genesis chapter 3, verse 12. Adam was just as guilty as Eve. The answer to your question is called free will. God could have created all of us just to say, yes, God, yes, God, yes, God, yes, God, and been robots, basically. That's not what he wanted. He wants to know which of his children will follow him, which of his children will follow Satan. There is a spiritual war going on. Roger from East Tennessee. I want to thank the Shepherd's Chapel, and you're welcome. Let's get down to your question. Well, I guess it's, I work at an all-night convenience store gas station, and recently a man came in with a gun to rob us, but backed out immediately. I believe the Lord was looking out for us that night. It's a dangerous world. Yes, it is a dangerous world, and you know, God does protect those who serve him. Touch not mine anointed. Now your question. When the two witnesses appear, will they announce themselves as Moses and Elijah, or do you think we will

0: all plagues. If you're one of God's election, you will know who the two witnesses are, because they're going to be pumping you with support and truth. Noreen from California, it's great to have you teaching us again. I really enjoyed the latest newsletter, Mine Own Hands, and thank you for that, Noreen. You will think me dumb after 9 years of studying with you, but I still get the one-third of the angels in spiritual bodies who followed Satan in the first earth age mixed up with the fallen angels from the book of Jude who mated with flesh women. What happened to those first angels who followed Satan? And that's a common mistake, it seems to be, for some reason, that people confuse the third who followed God's followed Satan in the first earth age with the fallen angels. But your question is, what happens to the third who followed Satan in the first earth age? The same thing that happens to those who followed God. They're born in the flesh, is God's plan, and then it's up to them again, once up again, to make up their mind, will they follow God or will they follow Satan? I think it's only fair, too, that those third who followed Satan in the first earth age are probably here in the flesh at this point in time, near the time when Antichrist returns. Would it not be fitting if that were the case? Rebecca in Arkansas, what is the silver cord? Ecclesiastes 12:6, it's a figure of speech, meaning that when we die, the other figures of speech there, when the golden bowl is broken, or when the pitcher be broken, or the wheel broken at the cistern. All figures of speech meaning when we die. Then in verse 7 it goes on to say that the flesh returns to the earth and the spirit returns to our Father. Peter in New York, please explain Isaiah 26:19 about the bodies will come back after death, and the dead, thy dead men shall live, is what it states there in Isaiah 26:19. What it's talking about there is spiritually dead. In other words, they were spiritually dead, but as the Ezekiel prophesied to the bones in Ezekiel chapter 37, and what did he prophesy? The word of God. He taught them the word of God. And slowly but surely they roll back around. Elizabeth in New York, I take offense at your recent comments concerning abortion being barbaric. The pro-choice movement gives women the legal right to terminate their pregnancy. I think you should be ashamed and apologize. Well, you know, Elizabeth, I am ashamed, but I'm not ashamed for the reason that you think I should be ashamed. I'm ashamed that we have a country that has legalized, let's not call it the termination of a pregnancy, let's call it the killing or murdering of children before they're born. And you know, if you want to really exercise pro-choice, I'd like to see you all support letting the children be born, and then let's ask them, would you like to die or would you like to live? I mean, that would really be exercising pro-choice. So no, I won't apologize. You know, I have a right and to First Amendment right to speak my mind, just as you have a First Amendment right to speak your mind. So you won't be receiving an apology from me concerning what I said about abortion being a barbaric act. Hodges in Louisiana, cast your bread upon the waters. Can you please explain? And that you'll read about in Ecclesiastes chapter 11, verse 1. In God's word, Revelation chapter 17, verse 15, you have to understand the symbolism of Revelation or you'll never understand the book of Revelation. But there in Revelation 17, 15, the waters are the people. And I think that's what God meant in Ecclesiastes 11, 1. Cast your bread upon the people. What is the bread? The bread of life, Jesus Christ, the manna, the word of God. Janice from Mississippi. Are there more places in the Bible besides Ruth chapter 3, verse 9, that when a man covers a woman with his skirt, they are married? Yes, Ezekiel chapter 16, verse 8, where God married Jebus, which was the original name of the city Jerusalem. And of course there in Ruth chapter 3, verse 9, that was Boaz, the great-grandfather of King David, and Ruth. Boaz covered spread his skirt over Ruth. They were married. Max in Missouri, where does Jesus say, if you do it to them, you do it to me? And that's kind of paraphrased, and that's probably the reason you're having trouble locating it. Matthew chapter 25, verse 40. In verse 34, it states, Jesus speaking, come ye blessed of my Father, inherit the kingdom of God. For when I was hungry, you fed me. I was thirsty, you gave me drink. Naked, and you clothed me. Sick, and you visited me. In prison, and you came to me. And the message then of Jesus was, you know, you did that for one of these, the least. You did the same for me. You didn't do the same for me, is what Christ was teaching. Ron in Florida, where in the Bible can I find where the Assyrians conquered the 10 tribes and took them over the Caucasus Mountains? They didn't take the Samaria, the 10 tribes to the north, over the Caucasus Mountains. They took them back to Assyria, where they were in captivity for several years, decades. When they were released, that's when Israel, some of them, went over the Caucasus Mountains, which are north of Assyria, and thus becoming known as the Caucasian peoples of the world, many settling in Europe and eventually migrating on to the United States. Many of you are descendants of them and probably don't even know it. Thomas in Georgia, is the name Doubting Thomas caused because of the Last Supper? No, I don't think so. I think the Doubting Thomas in John chapter 20, verse 24 and the following verses, the disciples, Jesus appeared before them after the crucifixion. Thomas wasn't present. Then Jesus left, Thomas came in, and they said, we saw the Lord. And Thomas said, I won't believe it unless I see the impressions in his hand where they pierced his hands with the nails. And Doubting Thomas, you see, when Jesus came back again, he said, here, Thomas, feel my hands. See where they pierced my hands. So Doubting Thomas, that's where the phrase came from. Well, I'm out of time. I do want you all to know that I do love you. Why? Because you enjoy studying God's Word in depth. But it makes our Father's day when he looks down and he sees you reading the letter that he wrote to you. That you're concerned about what makes him happy and how we can be pleasing to him. It makes his day. We are brought to you by your tithes and offerings. If we've helped you, help us keep coming to you and to reach out to others of our brothers and sisters who are lost in this world of darkness. One thing most important, though, it's this. You stay in his word every day. Every day in your Father's Word is a good day, even with trouble. That's because Jesus is the living Word.
1: 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Thank you for watching today's program, and God bless you.

Genesis 1:46, the first six chapters in God's Word. The world that was. Did you realize there was a world age before this one? Same old world, different age. The creation itself. When were the races created? You see, all the races were created separately, and you'll find that documented in these particular CDs. How and what was the sin in the garden? It will be discussed in this series also. This is a must for the serious Bible scholar, for if you do not understand how it was in the beginning, you certainly will never understand the end. I think you will find this series very rewarding and certainly will answer questions that no doubt you have always wondered about. Genesis 1:46. Hey, I know you're going to enjoy this series.

To give thanks. You know, we have a lot to be thankful for, especially in our nation, in this great nation, America. We have the freedom to do just about whatever you want to, as long as it's legal and as long as it goes along with God's law. It's your freedom, because you are free. That's something, you know, I've traveled this world all over, a couple of times all the way around. I've been in a lot of countries. I've been in a lot of foxholes. I've been in a lot of places where people were just scratching to keep alive. We don't have to worry about that here, because of our troops and our military that take care of business. And we've just got that much to be thankful for. Don't ever take it for granted. It's not free. It costs a price. And we have dear ones that are even paying that price today. So don't forget them, and don't forget to give thanks. Open your Bibles, if you will, to Matthew chapter 10. And we have a chapter here. We covered it not too long ago in another lecture. And just to help you remember what it consists of, Christ is preparing his disciples. And he tells them in verse 1 of Matthew 10, "And when he had called unto him his 12 disciples," that means his 12 learners. Disciples mean they're disciplining themselves in the scripture. "He gave them power," he gave them what? "He gave them power against unclean spirits to cast them out and to heal all manner of sicknesses and all manner of disease." You know, that still applies to this day. That you have the power, the authority, dunamis, the word dynamite comes from it, to cleanse your house, to take out that is negative. You know, and you have Christians that allow arguments to take place like little grown people, like little children. You know, which do I want to use, wieners or toothpaste? I'm going to use wieners today. You open the wiener package the wrong way. That's not the way I like it. And just get into almost a knockdown drag out over how a package of something is opened. And they're Christians. They're mature. They're adults. You know, it's, don't ever let an evil spirit work into your home and cause you to act like little, well, little children usually don't act that way. I have another name. I won't use it right now. But be mature. He has given you the power and the authority. If you're a Christ person, that means a Christian, Christ man. Use it. That's why he gave it to you. And these disciples showed us the way. And he continues on down in, let's see, verse 16. He says, "Behold, I send you forth as sheep in the midst of wolves. Be ye therefore wise as serpents and harmless as doves." What does a sheep have for their protection when they're among wolves? The shepherd. What he's telling you, I'm always right over your head. I'm always with you. The Holy Spirit is always there. And I can protect you. If you have the faith to believe upon me, I can take care of business. And he will. He certainly will. But to do this, you're supposed to be wiser than the serpent, which is to say Satan. Don't let him woolly your family around. You know, his main tool is doubt. And his second main tool is worry. And unfortunately, we have some worry warts. I guess they just feel like things won't come to pass right if they don't just worry their little old selves right down to the ground over it, when it doesn't amount to a bean hill anyway. And just really tear themselves up when they've got the shepherd right over their head. That's not being wiser than the serpent. Okay, but he continues on. He said, "But beware of men, for they will deliver you up to the councils, and they will scourge you in their synagogues, and you shall be brought before governors and kings for my sake, for a testimony against them and the Gentiles." Of course, that goes on all the way to the end times, when the spurious Messiah is here. That you will, he didn't say maybe, you will be delivered up before him. Why? For a witness, for a testimony, to let the Holy Spirit speak through you, as it's so well brought forth in
Matthew 24, Mark 13, and Luke 21. So you don't have to worry. He's in control. And you're his servant, his child. He knows how to take care of you. And you can count on it. That's why you want to be so thankful to him. Let's pick the lecture up at the 29th verse, and it will actually begin there. That was just groundwork to get us synchronized. Verse 29 of Matthew 10, and it reads, "Are not two sparrows sold for a farthing, and one of them shall not fall on the ground without your Father?" Without his knowledge, he knows it even when a little sparrow falls. 30, "But the very hairs of your head are all numbered." Man, he knows what you've got. He knows what you've got upstairs, and he knows what you're capable of, and quite frankly, he also knows how much he can depend on you. You know, when he sends somebody out to do a job, he sends the best, okay? He sends those that can cut it. And the only ones that can cut it is those that know God's in charge and the Holy Spirit's going to take care of them anyway, and they're pretty well founded in this letter. And they're going to take care of business, and he can count on them. He knows that. There are many different gifts. Some are just simply having the faith that it strengthens others around you. It isn't necessarily a preacher. Little things go a long way with our Father. They are gifts, and they are gifts from him. 31, "Fear ye not, therefore, ye are of more value than many sparrows." 32, "Whosoever therefore shall confess me before men, him will I confess also before my Father which is in heaven." That verse is why we came here. The word confess, as it is utilized here, is homologeo. And it means to covenant, and it means legally to witness. It's a legal term. It's not just confess. It's, "I'm going to make a witness for you in the legalist sense to my Father that you're okay, that you can make it." It also means covenant and to thank you for having made that stand, for trusting him, and for having the intelligence and the wisdom to know you need the shepherd. You're a sheep. And you need his help. And he is right there. And he is ready. He knows if just one of his little sheep go astray. Have you ever done that? I hope not. If you were the one out of 100 that went astray, here he comes. Here he comes. And he's going to take care of business. But that word confess means to thank you. And to thank you. You know what? It's made up of two Greek words, homo. Homo means of the same time, the same spirit, of the same kind. Meaning, do you understand what he's putting you on equation with? That you're family. And then the last part of that word is logos. You're all familiar with logos. It's speech, witness, legal confession. To confess you to God as being good and thanking you all at the same time. It's real sad that the English drops so much from that word, even down to the thanksgiving, because that's what it means. He's going to thank Almighty God in your presence that you are of his kind family, that you joined that family when you became a Christian, and when you have those credentials being given you in thanksgiving right in heaven and to the Father. Think about it. Boy, have you got something to be thankful for. Simply in the word homo and logos put together, and the two Greek words into one being pronounced homologeo, and meaning a putting forth of the hand to covenant
And it's a legal term to witness and in thanksgiving. Okay, let's go another verse or two here. Verse 33. And whosoever shall, 33. But whosoever shall deny me before men, him will I also deny before my Father, even in heaven. That's when he will say, depart from me. You don't understand, Jesus, we've healed in your name. We've cast out demons. Get out of my sight. I never knew you. Those are the words of Christ in another scripture to those that deny him when the Spirit is Messiah, that being the setting. Verse 34, listen carefully. Think not that I am come to send peace on earth. I come not to send peace, but a sword. Why would Jesus say something like that? Because the evil spirits and Satan at the time of, he's indicating here, will be here on earth. And do you know something? With Satan's evil spirits, that controversy is even now. That war, that spiritual war, is right now. You live it. That's why you need that shepherd. That's why you need to say thank you occasionally. Hey, I'm going to tell you something. God can even use love to bring someone in tow. Look at Peter. Peter, when Jesus told him he was going to be crucified, said, oh, no, Lord, we're not going to let that happen. Not going to let somebody come along and take you. And Jesus told him, you get behind me, Satan. It was Peter's love for Christ, the shepherd, that caused him to say, I'm not going to let this happen. And even when it did happen, Peter drew his sword. He was well armed and he is good with it because he sliced an ear off. You know, it takes quite a swordsman to be able to slice an ear without crushing the head or cracking it. He meant to hit, do just what he did. But Christ is coming to destroy Satan, who is death. There's going to be a war, and that war is going on right now. You know, why and where do you think some people get the urge to behead people? You surely don't think it comes from our Heavenly Father. You know, it comes from Satan who instilled Molochism, which is to burn your own children, or cause them to blow themselves up, you know, in fire. The war is on, and you better wake up to what kind of war it is we're fighting, because we're looking at him square in the face, and his evil spirit is on this earth in the same place, Iraq, old Babylon, where he has been from the beginning. What a fantastic time to live in and to give thanks to our Father that he protects us, that he gives us the knowledge, the will, and the technology to be utilized by him. Now, he didn't come to bring peace with Satan. You can't make peace with Satan. That's been proven even in the first earth age, Ezekiel chapter 28, verses 18 and 19, where he said to Satan, you're sentenced to death. I'm going to turn you to ashes from within. He's just using him now to shape you up, maybe to help you find salvation. What a fantastic word, confess, that Christ, homo logos, he's going to stand up for you before God and say thank you for having been my servant, when really it's him that we need to thank. Because he gives us the power. He's the one that said, I give you power and authority. That's why we have that power. That we can order evil spirits are afraid of us. If you'll stand up to them in the name of Jesus, that means death to them. They're going to run from your family. Don't just let them take your family over like you were an imbecile. You're a child of God. Act like it. Okay, let's go to Psalms 116, Old Testament, the rest of the lecture.

Psalms 116. Psalms 116 reads, I love the Lord because he hath heard my voice and my supplications. Do you know he always does that? That's your wishes. He hears them. He may not grant them. If they're going to harm you, he's not going to let it happen. Why? He loves you. Because he hath inclined his ear unto me, therefore will I call upon him as long as I live. Don't ever forget that. He's always there. The shepherd's always there. 3, the sorrows of death compass me, and the pains of hell get hold upon me. I found trouble and sorrow. And without him, that's what'll happen. Okay? That's what will happen to you. Do you know what, when you see hell, what's really, it's just to see the grave. I see that people die here on earth. But you see what he's saying, there's a lot more after that, okay? Then called I upon the name of the Lord. O Lord, I beseech thee, deliver my soul. Take care of it, okay? Save me. That's what Jesus meant when he said, I will confess you. When you know what salvation is about, what he expects from you. Gracious, verse 5, is the Lord, and righteous. I mean, he does only what's right. Yea, our God is merciful. He shows you mercy and love. You know, that's one thing, if you ever needed something to be thankful for, is that word mercy, because you know what a sinner you are. You know how you fall short. And he has mercy on you, unmerited favor. You don't deserve it, it's what it means. But he gives it to you anyway. Why? Christ so loved you that he died on the cross to pay for your sins. When you repent, and you're not playing around, playing church, but you mean business. The Lord preserveth the simple. I was brought low, and he helped me. He always takes care of his own. If you have the faith to know that. Return unto thy rest, O my soul. That means your confidence. Let that confidence return to you that he's watching over you. For the Lord hath dealt bountiful with thee. He always does. He owns everything. He's going to take care of you. Verse 8. For thou hast delivered my soul from death, mine eyes from tears, and my feet from falling. He does that. Do you believe it? You better have faith enough to know and believe it. He's our shepherd through him, Emmanuel, God with us. He cares. Verse 9, I will walk before the Lord in the land of the living. That, you know what that means? I'm going to serve him. I'm going to be fit for something. I'm going to be a seed planter. I'm going to show people what a child of God looks like. Now, not showing off, but confidence to know that he loves you, that he cares, that he is with you. And you can be an influence on other people that are lost, abandoned. I believed, therefore have I spoken. I was greatly afflicted. Faith will always pull you through. Okay, 11. I said in my haste, all men are liars. And you know something? A lot of times they don't intend to, but they are. So, and there's, I hate to tell, you know, I hate to add to this, there's no gender in this, okay, really. It's, it means all of us a little bit, okay. What shall I render unto the Lord for all his benefits toward me? Question. Ask yourself, what does he want from you? What does he want out of you? What does he expect from me? Verse 13, I will take the cup of salvation and call upon the name of the Lord. I'm going to do it his way. And that cup of salvation naturally can be his communion. Of that meaning, I believe he died for me, and that when he enters me, that my sins can be forgiven when I act right, when I repent and so forth. 14, I will pay my vows unto the Lord now, in the presence of all his people.
Don't ever be ashamed of serving the Lord. You know, we live in a generation where many times if you mention, I'm a Christian, they say, okay, you're a what? I'm a Christian. Oh, my, you believe that stuff? You better believe it. That's why I'm blessed a lot above you. Okay? That's one way of handling it. I'm not saying that to you all, okay? Because you love him also, and you know how he blesses. 15, precious in the sight of the Lord is the death of his saints. Saints are the separated ones. That's God's elect. He has a hammer, a string on each one of them. He knows where they are, what they're doing, and he counts on them. And it is precious when one of the remnant comes on and joins the army in heaven. I mean, it makes him feel, even the angels rejoice when one accepts truth. Verse 16, O Lord, truly I am thy servant. Are you? Think about it. Ask yourself. I am thy servant and the son of thine handmaid. Thou hast loosed my bonds. He will set you free. In what? Christ. You're a Christ man. He will set you free. Who will? God will. He gives you power, authority. He takes care of what you can't. What do you expect? Verse 17, I will offer to thee the sacrifice of thanksgiving and will call upon the name of the Lord. What does God want? Did it say burnt animals? It didn't say that. It says, I will offer to thee the sacrifice of thanksgiving. He doesn't want burnt offerings. He wants your love. This word thanksgiving is an amazing word in the Hebrew. And I hope I can remember that. Notes keep falling on the deck there. This is a Hebrew word. It's T-O-W-D-A-H. It's pronounced in that tongue, tuna, which is to say the putting forth of a hand. And it comes from yada, Y-A-H-D-A-W, yada. It also means to put forth a hand. Do you know that's kind of what our handshake is? It's a contract. It is also putting forth the hands to receive and to praise. That's what the word means, to give thanksgiving to Almighty God. Tuda and yada, thanksgiving. That's what he wants, is the expression of your love and the commitment. You know, a real man or woman, when they shake on something, that's better than a contract with most people. Better than a written, signed, and sealed contract. If they be a real Christian and they shake on it. See, that's what this means. Is putting forth the hand in witness. Again, it is also that legal term of thanksgiving. It is also making a covenant and in praising Almighty God, because when he sees you do what's right and making that commitment, and at the same time in the outreached hand of making the covenant, praise him. What a witness that is. You see, that's basically the same thing as the Greek word we discussed earlier, homologos, the word. Okay, almost the same. A legal witness. You see, God knows who you are. And again, he doesn't want your burnt offerings. He wants your love. He wants you to love him. Do you know that's what makes the world go round? Is our Father's love for us, and he expects our love in return. Do you want to be blessed, or do you want to have rough knocks in life? It's up to you. It's not his choice. It's yours. You can either bring the fire of hell down on yourself, or you can bring down the love of God in your life. That's up to you. Whatever you do,
whatever you say to him. And don't ever listen to some fruitcake that will tell you he doesn't really exist. And I'll tell you what, if you had ever been in my shoes at healings, at corrections, of feeling his presence, of seeing the healing, seeing the forgiveness, feeling it, and you know he is real. When you apply that love to him, he always returns it. And then you find out what life is really all about. Open your Bibles now, if you would, to Psalms chapter 50. Psalms 50, verse 4, in this great psalm from our Heavenly Father. He shall call to the heavens from above and to the earth that he may judge his people. He is judge. You don't have any business judging someone. You can discern, but don't you dare ever judge somebody. Okay? Verse 5, gather my saints, that's my set aside ones, God's election, together unto me, those that have made a covenant with me by sacrifice. Well, what kind of sacrifice is that again? Love. Commitment. Letting him know that you do love him. That you do care. Okay. Verse 6. And the heaven shall declare his righteousness, for God is judge himself. Selah. Selah means stop the music. And let's think about this. What is this pause in the music going to declare? It's a call to hear true worship, and it connects with things that come into judgment, okay? Now, things that come into judgment, we continue. Hear, O my people, and I will speak, O Israel, and I will testify against thee, I am God. He has that privilege, even thy God. I'm not some fake. I have the right to judge. I will judge. No one will take my place in that. If you're not pleasing to God, I'm sorry, there's no other way. If he's not happy with you, in as much as he is the judge, for there is no other judge, Satan will try to make you think he's a judge, but you would end up the same place he's going to, in a lake of fire. Verse 8, I will not reprove thee for thy sacrifices or thy burnt offerings. I've been continually before me. Had that stuff there all the time. You kept it coming. I want you to get this thought because it's in the Hebrew. You've been giving it to me is what you think. I'll say it again. You've been giving it to me, you think, the burnt offerings. Verse 9. I will take no bullock out of thy house, nor he-goats out of thy folds. You know why? For every beast of the forest is mine, and the cattle upon 1,000 hills, they're all mine. They don't belong to you in the first place, and you're going to sacrifice them to me? I don't think so. That's why he's not happy with that type of sacrifice. Well, what kind of sacrifice is he talking about? Your love. He wants you to love him for what he has done for you. He's proved himself. How about yourself? Have you proved yourself? 11, I know all the fowls of the mountains and the wild beasts of the field are mine. I own them. You can't give them to me. They're mine. If I were hungry, I would not tell thee, for the world is mine. And the fullness thereof. I don't really need your offerings like that. If I'm hungry, I know where to go get fed. It's mine anyway. Verse 13, will I eat the flesh of bulls and drink the blood of goats? Question. 14, offer unto God thanksgiving and pay thy vows unto the Most High. Do you know what that word thanksgiving is? It's tudah. Nyara. It means I want you to put forth your hand and witness to me. I want you to reach forth that hand in love. And I'll add, let's shake on it. So I know I've got you. I've got it covered. Shake on it.
put forth your hands, and while you're at it, while they're out there, praise me a little bit. Lift up someone else, and with that hand outreached, and then pray and thank me and come to me meekly and honorably with your love, not some burnt carcass. Don't want it. It's mine already anyway. I want that reaching out. I want that witness of covenant. And that's what it means, beloved, okay? Do you know what a covenant is? That's a contract. I'm yours and you're mine. That's what God wants from you. He wants you to say, I love you and I am yours. Use me. Take my sacrificial love and enjoy it. Give God pleasure. Do you know why God created you? For his pleasure. Have you ever read the last verse of Revelation chapter 4? God created all things for his pleasure. You do something that doesn't give God pleasure, and guess where you stand? You want to always be sure you give him pleasure. You know how hard that is? Just tell him you love him. You know, how does it make you feel when one of your children says to you, I really love you? Or you know, or a friend just says to you, I really love you. You're important to me. You're a child of God. You're important to humanity and God's plan of salvation. That means a lot. Well, that's what he wants to hear from you as well. I'm yours. I'm in the field. I'm in the field where there is evil. Protect me, give me knowledge and wisdom, and I will be thy servant. That's what he wants. That's what that outreaching of the hand is. Tuto, that's exactly what the word means, my friend, is an outreached hand in contract, in covenant, thanksgiving. I thank you to our Heavenly Father. That's what he wants, okay? So there's a great deal more to the word than the English, thank you, thank you, thank you for the many things you have brought me. Thank you, thank you. No, contract, depth, means something. It's a legal witness that I mean exactly what I say when you talk to God with that. That's what he wants, okay? Naturally, I don't want to blow that totally out of proportion. But I want to nail home the meaning of tuda and yada. That when you put your hand on something, whether it be praise, prayer, singing worshiply, or shaking hands with God, let it be true. Don't play games with him. Because that's what he said right here. Offering unto God thanksgiving, tuda, yada, my hand, my promise, my witness, my covenant, my praise. You're saying all that when you say that. Pay the thy vows unto the Most High. You pay your love to him. Or get left out. It's that simple. If you want to be left out, no problem. He can handle that too. You're just out. Continuing then with verse 15. And call upon me in the day of trouble. You got trouble? I don't know what to do. Call on him. I will deliver thee, and thou shalt glorify me. That glorify means praise, that hand out there. Thanksgiving. Did he say, call on me, and if I want to, I will do that? No, he said, call on me, and I'll help you. You may not like the way he helps you sometimes, but it'll be for your betterment. You can trust him. Verse 16. But unto the wicked God saith, what hast thou to do to declare my statutes? Or that thou shouldest take my covenant in thy mouth? You like to talk a godly talk. Let's see some action. What can I expect out of you? 17. Seeing thou hatest instruction, that's only a fool, all right? A fool hates instruction. They just want to keep falling in the ditch over and over. Thou castest my words behind thee. You won't listen. You won't put that hand out there to shake. You won't study the word. You won't be sincere. Verse 18. When thou sawest the thief, then thou commendest to him with him, consenteth with him, rather.
and hast been partaker with adulterers. If you don't do anything, if you don't say anything, you're a part of it. Okay. Well, I don't want to go over there and get in a mess with my neighbors. Well, don't. That's not what he means exactly. Set the good example. Okay, verse 19. Thou givest thy mouth to evil, and thy tongue frameth deceit. Boy, don't get caught in that position, my friends. Don't lie. Don't ever try to lie to God. He can read your mind. Only, I mean, how bad of a fool would you have to be to try to lie to God when you know he can read your mind? He knows what you're thinking. How stupid could somebody be? Verse 20, thou sittest and speakest against thy brother. Thou slanderest thine own mother's son. That is shame. I really hate to see trouble in families. I know it happens. Man, sometimes it can go on for years between a couple of brothers. And what a waste. You know what is the best medicine for that? Communication in the Father's Word and with each other. And you know what? You always find out that you took little words out of context and built up a solid wall that it doesn't exist. It's in your mind, your imagination. Be wiser than the serpent. Don't let him get a hold on you like that you would slander your own mother's children. These things hast thou done, and I kept silence. Thou thoughtest that I was altogether such an one as thyself, but I will reprove thee and set them in order before thine eyes. I'm going to straighten your mess out. Now consider this, ye that forget God, lest I tear you in pieces and there be none to deliver. You know, he is the deliverer. If you lose him, you lost it all, friend. Whoso offereth praise, glorify me, and to him that ordereth his conversation aright, will I show the salvation of God. It'll come. It'll be there. That's his promise. Do you know something? God always keeps his word. Do you keep yours? That's the question. When you put forth your hand to serve him, to talk to him, to commit to him, to covenant with him, always mean it. Because like I said earlier, only a fool would put forth his hand to God when he knows in his mind he's being deceptive, because God can read your mind. He knows what you're thinking. Over and over in Scripture has it been said, you know, that Jesus knew what they were thinking when they were a block or two away, and then he would correct them. In closing, let's go to Psalms 136.

0: God doesn't mind asking. God doesn't mind letting you know. You know, our Father, when you walk out at night and it's a beautiful night and you look up and you see a star-studded sky, beautiful, magnificent, from east to west and west to east, north to south, not so much to the north but to the south, and you see that beauty, your Father did that. Well, why did he do it? For you. So that you could enjoy it. The universe is our Father's. What he owns, he said to God's elect, don't give them any inheritance. I'm their inheritance. So if he owns it, you do. So you see, you got a lot to be thankful for. You're somebody. You're a child of God. You know what? You want to always act like it. Act like it. Again, he doesn't mind declaring. Psalms 136 in closing. Give thanks unto the Lord, for he is good, for his mercy endureth forever. I guess you know what that word thanks is? Shada. Put forth your hand. Covenant with God over it. He is good. And he shows mercy. It means he forgives you. And boy, some of you have a lot to be forgiven for. You know, all of us down through life. And he does it. What? Unmerited favor. What he says, put your hand out here and take hold of mine. Verse 2. Oh, give thanks. Get your hand out here. Yada. Unto the God of gods, for his mercy endureth forever. There is no other God. You got people that'll try to tell you there's the God of the night and the God of the forest and the God of Satan. There is just only one. He's the creator of all things. And what is beautiful about it, he's your Father. And he's asking you over and over, put out your hand and covenant with me. Put out your hand and be mine. Follow me. Love me. Witness for me, I will witness for you. Do you understand that? Yada, that's, it says all that. And he says, praise me. That means to praise me maybe doesn't quite catch it. It's rejoice with me. Be happy with me.
1: Well, brother, you don't understand. I've got trouble in this world that nobody knows. I'm a poor me baby. I've got nothing to rejoice about.
0: God built it for you. And you say, you think for a moment you don't have anything to rejoice about? Get off of it. Get off your pity party. And know that you're a child of God. And he's saying, get your hand out here. Covenant with me. Shake on that. Verse 3. Oh, give thanks. Yada. Get your hand out here. Covenant with me. To the Lord of Lords. For his mercy endureth forever. Do you know what that means to you? As long as you live and keep sinning, his mercy is still there for you. Man, that is something to be thankful for. Because you know why? You need it. You need it bad. That he forgives you. He has that unmerited favor, even when you don't deserve it. Put your hand out here, child. Love me. Witness for and with me. Take forth my word. Verse 4, to him who alone doeth great wonders, for his mercy endureth forever. To him that by wisdom made the heavens, for his mercy endureth forever. To him that stretcheth out the earth above the waters, for his mercy endureth forever. To him that made great lights, put those stars out there for you.

0: for his mercy endureth forever. The sun to rule by day. So you got daylight out there and something that'll grow crops. If it wasn't for the sun, you couldn't grow a bean. Okay? We'd all suffer. Okay? For his mercy endureth forever. It's repetition, yes. But it's still your Father. His mercy is forever, and you can forever count on it. Verse 9, the moon and the stars to rule by night. He continues on, skip to the last verse to close this lecture. Oh, give thanks unto the God of heaven, for his mercy endureth forever. That word thanks, yada. Put your hand out here. Let's shake on these things. I'm the one that created them, but you are the inheritor thereof. It's for you. All for you. That you can enjoy. What a gigantic thing in our lives that we have to be thankful for. Our Father's creation. That he did it for us. You might say, well, how do we know it's for us? Well, are you breathing? He created the air for you so you could breathe. Okay? I mean, some of us kind of like to cut it short. Lord. But he did it for us. You want to get your hand out there when he asked for it. That's what the word thanks. Tuda and yada mean. Shake on it with Almighty God. Praise him while you're at it. And when you shake hands with one of your mother's children or the family of God, when you shake on it, that's your promise. That's yourself. That's your being. That's your reputation. Always remember that. How God loves you, that he did all this for you, that you could be a blessing to others and take that message and pick them up. Shake on it. He loves you. Heavenly Father, thank you, Father, for the word. Thank you for being with us. We ask it in Yahshua's precious name. Amen, amen, amen.
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0: They got a big surprise when our president took care of business and still is. I am so very proud. You know, this isn't the first time. We've done this many times before, and we've tried to keep this away from the American population, our children, to protect them from these sort of things. Well, we let it go too long by rogue scholars destroying our intelligence service, calling the CIA, making a joke out of it, some rogue pervert to destroy our intelligence whereby we don't know what's going on behind. We found out what was going on behind closed doors. They wanted to kill us. And do you think that Americans on an aircraft would ever have, if they had known what was happening behind closed doors, would have allowed them to fly those jets into the built towers? No. The same thing would have happened that happened to the other flight where the American citizen says, let's roll. And they took care of business. Our boys and girls are taking care of business. They're taking care of the bad guys. And we're winning big time, a lot bigger time than what some of these reporters, I guess I'm maybe going too far here, but if a reporter is a traitor to this nation by catching one of our young Marines

right back to our enemy. That was just, and you know what the enemy does? They'll say, well, that was so bad about our people. And here they've got people cut, beheading people. What's wrong with that picture? Our boys and girls, I am so proud of them. They're doing God's work, and don't anybody ever try to take anything away from that. So, Judy, that's your answer. They're going to do good. God's in control, and he's giving us the victory big time, okay? Josh from Kentucky, if you wanted to help someone, how would you do? Because I would like to know how I could tell my sister to not judge me, because I was watching your program. That day you said to not judge people, that you should leave it to the Lord, but I don't know how to say that. Can you tell me? Well, we were saying that in Romans chapter 2, verse 1. Okay, go back and read it and absorb it, okay? Read it to her, if you would. Because to judge is a bigger sin than some of the sin that was mentioned in chapter 1, which is perversion, men leaving off the use of women as is natural, and vice versa. He said, judging somebody is worse than that. Earl from, that's Romans chapter 2, verse 1. Earl from California, I've been watching your program for several years now, and I've never heard anyone ask this question. In Ezekiel 28, verses 18 and 19, God tells Satan, I will bring forth a fire from the midst of you. It shall devour you, and I will bring you to ashes upon the earth in the sight of all them that behold you. All they that know you among the people shall be astonished at you. You shall be a terror, and never shall you be any more. And that's true. That's an accurate quote from Ezekiel 28, 18 and 19. However, in Revelation 20:10, it says the devil that received them was cast into the lake of fire and brimstone, where the beast and the false prophet are. Those are his other roles. That was just roles that were taken away from him. And shall be tormented day and night and forever and ever. This is only an apparent contradiction. No, it isn't. And simplify back to you. It's not a contradiction. Do you know what thini means? Overdone, ashes? If you've studied with me that long, you have a companion Bible. In Psalms 37, Psalms chapter 37, has an acrostic hidden in the Hebrew that tells you, when the question is asked, why does it always seem like the wicked people get ahead? And God makes it very clear they don't. And the acrostic says, in the second part, they're going to be like the fat that drips from a lamb being on the spit. All right, you know, it goes into the fire and the smoke goes up. And the smoke goes up forever and ever. And the third part of the acrostic is that you will be there to see it on Judgment Day. Forever, tormented forever and ever, it means to cease existing forever and ever. To be turned to ashes. Meaning, fini, it's over. It's a Hebraism, figure of speech, metaphor. Doesn't exist anymore. You know, otherwise you're going to break over into the old common teaching of many churches today. Well, yes, there's the ark of, there's God's throne in heaven. And here we've got all of God's little children around here rejoicing, and here's this big lake of fire, and old Uncle Ben, he's in right in the middle of it screaming his head off. And that's heaven. Well, that doesn't sound like heaven to me, okay? Why? Because that'd be a lie. There's not even a tear shed there, not even a bad thought. So when somebody is blotted out and turned to ashes, it means we don't even remember them anymore. It's like they never existed, even Satan. That's what it means. So there's not a contradiction, okay? Ronald from Missouri, or maybe Maryland. Let's see if we can find out. Hello and thank you. You're so welcome. I have many questions, but how to ask, I will try to express my thoughts. Where do the souls come from that are born of Cain? Where do the souls come from that were born of the fallen angels to make the beings giants, Geber, that God destroyed in the flood? I know that in time this would all be
on

0: the next I'll know, next to age, I suppose, but for now, it's a curiosity. Well, it shouldn't be, in knowing that God is fair, and we kind of covered that in the 9th chapter of Romans, where he said, I can take from the same lump of clay, and I can make a flower vase, or I can make a bed chamber pot. In other words, and in the same chapter, he would say, Jacob, I loved Esau, I hated. What it has reference to, you're born into what you deserve. Okay? Same soul taken from there and placed in that embryo. And what it does, don't count the fallen angels themselves. The Geber have a chance to survive. The fallen angels left their place of habitation when they knew better. That's to say, they refused to be born of woman and did seduce woman. So God has them in chains for destruction. They won't have an opportunity. But all others, even though they're born into what they deserve, they have the right to work up and come out of it and be children of God. God is always fair. And for those that had more to pay for there, they're going to pay for it here. Vicky from Pennsylvania, Ezekiel 44, where one of the elect can cross over and teach a family member for 7 days. Is that 7 days 1 week? Yes. But it's not that you can be with the family. It takes you 7 days to purify before you can go back into Christ's presence. Ryan from Florida. What are Asherah poles and what are they for? The word means straight, Asherah, and it means it's a Phoenician god, and it kind of comes from Asheroth, that particular god, and that means star, Ishtar. It's where Ishtar is a pagan holiday that was a forest type ordeal early in the spring, and that's where our word Easter comes from, quite frankly. Hope that helps you. Joy from Virginia. My son has a question. He's 19. But why, if heaven is perfect, why was the angel something of Jesus, angel jealous of Jesus? I thought this, he would not have thoughts. He gave us free will there. I answered that in the last lecture. I'm going to let that do it. Why? Because I'm out of time. Hey, you know what? I love you all because you enjoy studying our Father's Word chapter by chapter and verse by verse. But do you know what's most important? God loves you for it. It's the letter he sent to you, giving you instructions on how to be happy, even in these flesh bodies. Okay? And when you make his day, guess what? He's going to make yours in return, because that shows your love for him in appreciating and reading his letter. We are brought to you by your tithes and offerings. If we've helped you, you help us keep coming to you. Bless God. Know what? He will always bless you. Most important, this. Stay in his word every day. In his word is a good day, even with trouble. You know why? Because Jesus is the living word.
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The Book of James. James is a book that I know you'll enjoy because it is written, when you rightly divide it, to those that are scattered abroad. That's to say the 12 tribes, the 10 tribes scattered abroad, being very specific in your freedom of Christianity, the repentance, giving much personal instruction as far as controlling our thoughts and finding peace, and giving us those parameters wherein Christianity, defining those things that come from the Word of God. Example, that bitter and sweet water cannot come from the same spring. Well, from God's Word, you should not have both either. The practice of healing brought forth in this book of James. I know you're going to like it. James, that great book of instruction.

0: Welcome to the Shepherd's Chapel Network Family Bible Study Hour with Pastor Arnold Murray. Wisdom is understanding God's Word. Pastor Murray's unique teaching approach brings God's Word alive with meaning as he takes you on a chapter-by-chapter, verse-by-verse study of God's letter to you, the Bible. And now here is Pastor Arnold Murray.
1: Good day to you. God bless you. Say welcome to the Shepherd's Chapel. Welcome to this family Bible study hour. Ready to get back in our Father's Word, the book of Exodus. Many people call it the coming out or the going forth. I like to call it going home. You see, all the plagues that happened in Egypt in this particular book are almost an exact replica of the six and seven vials of wrath of God in the great book of Revelation. God never plays tricks on people if you pay attention. As it is written in 1 Corinthians chapter 10, verse 10, these things happened as an example whereby you would know what would happen at the end. So this is the letter God sent us. It's the blueprint. You ever got around to reading it? It gives you a forerunner or a type of exactly how it's going down in the end times. Now we come to a very specific part where we are putting together the tabernacle. The thing I want you to remember, a tabernacle, many people say, well, that's a tent. No, it's much more than that. What was the purpose of it? The purpose of it was to teach you how to communicate with God. You see, without communication, whether it be in a marriage, a family, or wherever, without communication, you're dead center. No movement one way or the other. So therefore, you have to know how to communicate. And the whole tabernacle, the entire layout, which Christ actually became, as we'll find in maybe this lecture or the next, he became that tabernacle. He became that many. He said, you destroy this temple, which was after the tabernacle. You destroy it, I'll rebuild it in 3 days, which means he would resurrect and put together the many-membered body of believers, and that includes you. So having said that, let's go right into it. Let's understand God's own way of arranging it whereby you can communicate with him. Chapter 35, the great book of Exodus, verse 1, a word of wisdom from our Father, and it reads, and Moses gathered all the congregation of the children of Israel together, and he said unto them, these are the words which the Lord hath commanded that ye should do them. In other words, this was that time when you brought people together. It happened at Passover, at Pentecost, and at the Feast of Trumpets. They didn't have Bibles like we have today. And the leader, which Moses being the first that God actually spoke to deliver those commandments. Why? Well, that's the way you communicate with God, and that's the way you're blessed. That's the way your family is blessed, is being in good standing with your Father. You know, your Father, if you love him, takes you under his wing. If you ignore him, why should he bless you? I mean, you don't have anything coming. It's just that simple. So that's what you communicate in serving the living God. Verse 2 to continue. 6 days shall work be done, but on the seventh day there shall be to you an holy day, a Sabbath to rest to the Lord. Whosoever doeth work therein shall be put to death. Now, this was rather strong, but in a sense for Christians, basically, ultimately, it comes down to almost the same thing. Let me explain. As a Christian, if you love the Lord and he loves you and he's using you, you know, everybody has a destiny. It's just you have to know what it is and a purpose. Many of you, your destiny is to stand against the false one who's coming soon, and you can do it. So, but if you don't love the Lord, where are you going? If you don't have salvation, if you don't love the Lord, where are you going? If you don't listen to his commandments, where are you headed? Well, to hell, of course, which is death. Verse 3, you shall kindle no fire throughout your habitation upon the Sabbath day. The central thing, Christ became our Sabbath. And Sabbath was made for man and not for God. Man needs that rest. You'll get accomplish a lot more. But at the same time, it's a day that you find that peace of mind. The word Sabbath in the Hebrew tongue means rest. Okay. Therefore, without Christ, you're not going to have any peace of mind. You're not going to have any rest. I don't care what day of the week it is. Verse 4, and Moses spake unto all the congregation of the children of Israel, saying, this is the thing which the Lord commanded, saying, verse 5, take ye from among you an offering unto the Lord, whosoever is of a willing heart. Now, underline that in your mind, a willing heart. If you're not willing, forget it, okay? God doesn't want you, and it has to be freely free, or he doesn't want it. Let him bring it an offering of the Lord, gold and silver and brass. Now, what is this for? They're going to build a temple. What is the purpose of it? It's to communicate with God. Okay. Verse 6, and blue and purple and scarlet and fine linen and goat's hair. In other words, the children themselves must provide the substance and the base of which you communicate with God, the tabernacle. Verse 7, and ram skin dyed red, and badger skins, and chittim wood, 8, and oil for the light, that would be olive oil, and spices for anointing oil, and of the sweet incense. And of course, the incense was where it was situated, just outside the door to the Holy of Holies. As incense is burned and it goes up, is symbolic. All this is symbolic of prayer, your prayers. And it is written in the book of Revelation, God has them bottled. He knows your prayers. He knows what you've asked for. If you follow him and if you love him, he's going to give you what's good for you and good for the many-membered body. Verse 9, and onyx stones and stones to be set for the ephod and for the breastplate. In a priest's breastplate, there are 12 stones, one for each of the 12 tribes of the house of Israel. Many people make the great mistake of thinking that Judah is all of Israel. Judah is only one tribe of Israel. The other tribes went north, taken as 200 years captive before Judah was by the Assyrian over the Caucasus Mountains, were later called Caucasians, settled Europe, and many of them later, the true house of Israel, settled in Canada and the Americas. They don't know who they are. Well, how is it they don't know who they are? They do not communicate with God. Verse 10. And every wise-hearted among you shall come and make all that the Lord hath commanded. You will use skilled, God-gifted talent to build this tabernacle. Verse 11, the tabernacle, his tent and his covering, his thatches and his boards, his bars, his pillars and his sockets. I want it all put together, and I want it put together right by a skilled builder. 12, and here, understand, all these are symbolic, and we're going to express the meaning thereof as we come to them. 12, the ark and the staves thereof with the mercy seat and the veil of the covering. Now, naturally, the veil of the covering, but what is this ark? It's the Ark of the Covenant. Well, what was in the Ark of the Covenant? Well, the Ten Commandments were, and there was a pot of manna. And what is this mercy seat? The mercy seat was not a part of the ark, but was above the ark, and the mercy seat has a Messiah connotation. meaning what? It was the seed of Christ. Okay. Now, we know from Ezekiel chapter 28 that these two cherubims that are supposed to protect that seed in the first earth age, that first earth age whereby you know why we're even here in this one with understanding, Satan decided instead of protecting, because as it is written, he was a cherubim or an archangel, whichever you prefer, he decided he was the greatest. And God even told him, he said, I made you the full pattern in the Hebrew tongue. You're a looker. You're sharp. And he wanted to sit on that mercy seat. He wanted to be Christ. Therefore, he would form the role of Antichrist, which in the Greek tongue means instead of Christ, even to this day. And naturally, God, in the 18th and 19th verse of that 28th chapter of Ezekiel, sentenced him to death by fire from within, turning him to ashes. That is final. And for, why hasn't God already done that? He's still got some work to do. This is a time of testing. God insisted then that in as much as a third of his children followed Satan in that first earth age, and many might say, well, I didn't know there was a first earth age. Well, do you not believe science? If you can't believe the Bible, can you believe science? For the Bible says this earth is millions of years old. You got a few Bible thumpers that'll say, well, it's just 6,000 years old, and they show their ignorance. Because the Bible very clearly states there was an earth age before this one when Satan fell. But a third of God's children went with Satan. And God had a choice. I've got to kill a third of my children. So instead, he destroyed the earth age and caused each entity, as God would say, let us create man in our image. That is plural, Elohim in the Hebrew tongue, plural. Let us make them look just like we look, only let's have them in the flesh. Whereby what? Whereby they can make their mind up, are you going to love God or are you going to love the wicked one? That's up to you. You sail your own ship. You answer to no one else. He sent you a letter explaining all this to you. And you can either read it and accept it and communicate with God. This simplicity in serving him is awesome. Or you can rebel. Now, what he wants to know is, you see, God can't, there's one thing God will not do. He will not force someone to love him. You cannot buy love. You can't order it. You can't demand it. It must generate within the heart of the entity to be the true thing. So each individual must make their mind up. Are you going to love the Father who created all things, who made it so wonderful for us when we follow him? Or are you going to go your own way? Okay, that's up to you. That's why that this mercy seat was so very, very important, because it has that Messiah connotation. Through it comes salvation, a way of communicating with God, loving him for what he has done for us and the blessings he gives us today. You don't have to wait till heaven. He blesses you today. Well, why does he do that? Because he loves you. You know, many people think, well, I want to get around someday to giving my soul to God. It's too late, Charlie. Ezekiel 18:4, which is 10 chapters before the one I was just quoting from, states all souls belong to God. They're his to do with as he chooses. He is always fair. He is always equitable. You will always get what you deserve. Some good, some not so good, and some bad. So there we have the Ark of the Covenant, what it was for, that mercy seat, and God's love for his children. So why go with a dead man walking, Satan, when you have the Heavenly Father? Okay, next verse, please. Verse 13, the table and his staves and all his vessels and the shewbread. Now, naturally, as we stated before, shewbread means the bread of faces in the Hebrew tongue, peniel. And naturally, what does it mean? It means, what is, when you partake of the bread in Holy Communion, what is it? It's Christ's body. When you take of that showbread, you're facing him head on. It is to show that you have partaken of that showbread. His body took the stripes. You get the healing. I don't know, have you had that healing yet? It's beautiful, it's wonderful. To have, he always takes care of his own. He has stated in this book of Exodus, I will be with you. Your enemies will be my enemies. Your adversaries will be my adversaries. Got God on your side. If you love him and if you reach out to him, it makes life so much better to know that Father loves you and that you have that method of communicating and that bread of truth, that shoe bread, is right there with you. And the table that it sits upon and the staves, you carry it with you. That symbolic of Holy Communion today, which Christ became. That's how precious it is. Verse 14 to continue. The candlestick, also for the light, and his furniture, that's the table it sit on, and his lamps, that's to say the lampstand, with the oil for the light, that is to say the oil of our people. In the Hebrew tongue, it's so beautiful. Olive is Eliyah, that's the sacred name of God, Yahweh. Okay. In that oil, you know, the oil won't heal you. The oil won't bless you. It is your obedience in communicating with God to use it that brings the healing, that brings the blessing, and that brings the light. And naturally, what did this light symbolize? Just a candlestick? No, it was symbolizing Christ, the light of the world. You're not going to, quite frankly, you're not going to really have any light anywhere else that is eternal. That by this I'm speaking spiritually to enlighten you to the truth, whereby you have the love of God within you. You follow him, love him, and that light reflects from you, whereby people can see that spiritual presence. You're salty. And when you're salty, you change the flavor around you. When you walk into a room, it becomes a little saltier. And when someone has lost their savor, their saltiness, they're tasteless. So having God's spirit within you, knowing simply that you have his presence, it shows. People can tell. He is that light of the world, that light, and you are a reflector of it. And that's what that table, all these things are symbolic. You do not need that table today. You do not need that showbread because you have Holy Communion, which replaces this in the New Testament, whereby you are so blessed. But it is so important that God laid this out, furniture by furniture, piece by piece, whereby you know how to reach him. You know how to love him. That's why it is so very important. So this gives you, you see the light stand and the showbread stood right directly across from each other just inside the gate going into the tabernacle. And so it was, what a beautiful thing. To have that light reflect off of you today, whereby you're a blessing to people around you. Verse 15, and the incense altar and his staves and the anointing oil and the sweet incense and the hanging for the door at the entering of the tabernacle. And so it is that incense, we're coming up now right outside the door to the Holy of Holies. And that incense place is after you have passed the candlestick, after you've passed the shewbread, you come to that incense, and it is symbolic of your prayers going up. You know something? Prayer is simply talking to our Father when you need a little help in something. when you have a problem, when you need a blessing, and always thank him for it, or he just likes for you to let him know you love him. Hosea chapter 6, verse 6, I do not want your burnt offerings. I want your love, your grace, your mercy. God wants you to love him. That's the story. And there you can read it for yourself. As those prayers go up, he hears them. You know, it is written in Isaiah chapter 43, verse 6, where God says to the student, hey, remind me of the promises I have made, and we can talk about them whereby I can justify you. I can make it right with you. Well, would God forget promises? No, he wants to know if you have. How can you claim a promise from God if you've never read the letter? How can you claim a promise from God if you've never communicated with him? So you want to let Isaiah chapter 43, verse 26 become a very popular verse with you, because it's God showing his emotions going out toward you. Talk to me. Communicate with me. Verse 16. The altar of burnt offering with his brazen grate, his staves and all his vessels, the laver and his foot. Now we move outside the door of the showbread and we are out past the laver and then to the altar of burnt offerings, which is outside the tabernacle. And it is the entering in. It is where offering to God is given on that altar. Today, Christ offered himself for one and all times. God wants you willing, and only if you're willing, to love him. He wants that love to be freely given to him. And no burnt offerings, nothing. That's not important to him as your love is. Therefore, in going to him on that altar, that enabled you then to go by this laver. Well, what is this laver? Well, it was a place after the burnt offering to wash yourself before you entered the tabernacle, which is symbolic of baptism, if you would even, to cleanse yourself, to communicate with God, to be in his house. That house today is the many-membered body made up by Christ himself. But all these things in the tabernacle, which I showed you a picture of it not long ago, each item ever so important to see that we are serving and communicating the living God. Okay, let's go with the next verse, verse 17. The hangings of the court, his pillars and their sockets, and the hangings of the door of the court, that's the outside of the tabernacle, 18, the pins of the tabernacle and the pins of the court and their cord, wanted in order. Verse 19, the cloths of service to do service in the holy place, the holy garments of Aaron the priest, he was the head priest at that time, and the garments of his sons to minister in the priest's office. This is the way the word, the commandment of God, was given to the people. Verse 20, and all the congregation of the children of Israel departed from the presence of Moses after that teaching. 21, and they came every one whose heart stirred him up, and every one whom his spirit made willing. Underline that in your mind, don't read over it. His spirit, that's your intellect. Your soul is yourself. Your spirit is your intellect, your thought process. Made willing, wanting, desiring. And they brought the Lord's offering to the work of the tabernacle of the congregation and for all his service and for the holy garments. It was all willing, and so it was. They communicated and received. 22. And they came, both men and women, as many as were willing-hearted, didn't want to rest, okay, and brought bracelets and earrings and rings and tablets and all jewels of gold, and every man that offered an offering of gold unto the Lord. This was to coat and to build this tabernacle and overlay the altar with gold and the certain tables that he had so instructed. That's the way to communicate with God, not something you show off on your hand necessarily. 23, and every man with whom was found blue and purple and scarlet and fine linen and goat's hair and red skins of rams and badger skins brought them. It was a united effort. 24, every one that did offer an offering of silver and brass brought the Lord's offering, and every man with whom was found chittim wood for any work of the service brought it. The whole community pitched in to get it done. 25, and all the women that were wise-hearted, they were what? Women wise-hearted, you got it right. Very intelligent, wise-hearted, did spin with their hands. I mean, really with their hands. And brought that which they had spun, both of blue and of purple and of scarlet and of fine linen. 26, and all the women whose heart stirred them up in wisdom spun goat's hair.
2: Well, now, I didn't know that women could serve in God's tabernacle. I didn't believe that. I didn't know it, some preacher might say.
1: And then some preacher didn't read God's word. Some preacher is ignorant of God's word. God loves all his children, both male and female. And when you're communicating and dealing with God, it takes the whole family. I'm talking about God's family now, that are willing. If you're not willing, there's God knows it. He can tell it. He can sense it. You have to be willing to want to let, what does he want? He just wants you to love him. He doesn't expect anything else from you except you to love him. And then whatever you do besides that as your gift, that's fine, okay? But the main thing he wants is your love and obedience to him. Why? So that he can bless you. And so here, yes, he uses women. He always has, always will. As a matter of fact, isn't it strange? Well, I still didn't know he used women. Well, you're a man. How did you get here? Oh, well, my mother brought me here. I mean, you got it right. Okay. God uses women and men and children. 27. And the rulers brought onyx stones and stones to be set for the ephod and for the breastplate. This is to finish to actually furnish the priest his things. 28, and spice and oil for the light and for the anointing oil and for the sweet incense. In other words, all working together. Naturally, understand, this is all replaced now because God, through Christ, became the sacrifice for one and all times. It's sacrilegious for you to try to offer some burnt offering to God now. That won't work. Verse 29, the children of Israel brought a willing offering unto the Lord, every man and woman, man and woman, whose heart made them willing to bring for all manner of work which the Lord had commanded to be made by the hand of Moses. You might think on that word willing a moment. God wants, he wants someone to be willing to love him. That is you reaching out from your very inner being to Almighty God. You don't know what a difference that makes to him when you are willing. Otherwise, he really doesn't, you know, if you're not willing, it wouldn't do you much good. Okay. It's to be, who would not, I cannot imagine in my own mind who would not want to be loved by Almighty God when he controls all things, when he provides all things. The Hebrew word is Yahweh Jireh, that is the God that provides. It's much better to have a father that provides than one that's going to hold a cup of wrath that Christ begged, he said, is there any other way that we can avoid this cup of wrath, this cup? And he meant the cup when he returns at the second advent of pouring that out on the disobedient. There isn't, it's going to be poured out. So that's why you want to love him and let him know. You don't have to, he's not looking for some self-righteous hypocrite. He's looking for a common, humble, everyday person, man or woman, or child that loves him and that will let him know you love him. Next verse, please, verse 30. And Moses said unto the children of Israel, see, the Lord hath called by name Bezaleel, which is to say in the shadow of God, the son of Uri, that means fiery or fury, the son of Hur, which would be the brother-in-law of Moses, of the tribe of Judah, the king line, 31. And he hath filled him with the Spirit of God in wisdom, in understanding, and in knowledge, and in all manner of workmanship. In other words, God has blessed him and has gifted him. And you can kind of understand why his name would be under the shadow of God, because if you're in the shadow of God, his wing is over you and you're in the shadow of it. He's watching over you. He's gifted you. This is why that when God gives you a gift, maybe it might be a memorizing scripture. That's a gift from God. You cannot take credit for that. You have to give God that credit, that he gifts you whereby you can take that and use it to better the kingdom of the living God. That's the king and his dominion right here on earth. Verse 32, and to devise curious works to work in gold and in silver and in brass, that is to say skilled work. One more verse, 33, and in the cutting of stones to set them and in carving of wood to make any manner of cunning work. That means skillful work. This is the tabernacle of God. This is to put it together when you saw it that you could understand what it symbolized. Well, what did it symbolize? Tell me one more time. You're loving and communicating with Almighty God and his blessings flowing to you. That's what it's all about, is bettering your life. That's what God wants for you. Why would he want that for me? He loves you. Is that a secret to you, that he loves you? I mean, why do you think he would create you? You're unique. Your DNA is different. Your fingerprints are different. He wanted someone just like you. But he does want you to love him. So you are unique in his eyes. He owns your soul. But he wants your love. All right. Bless your hearts. Don't miss the next lecture. You listen a moment, won't you please?
3: The book of James. James is a book that I know you'll enjoy because it is written, when you rightly divide it, to those that are scattered abroad. That's to say the 12 tribes, the 10 tribes scattered abroad, being very specific in your freedom of Christianity, the repentance, giving much personal instruction as far as controlling our thoughts and finding peace, and giving us those parameters wherein Christianity, defining those things that come from the Word of God. Example, that bitter and sweet water cannot come from the same spring. Well, from God's Word, you should not have both either. The practice of healing brought forth in this book of James. I know you're going to like it. James, that great book of instruction.
1: And there we are back again. Let's have the 800 number, please. 1-800-643-4645. That number is good from Puerto Rico, throughout the U.S., Alaska, Hawaii, all over Canada. If the Spirit moves and you have a question, you share it. Won't you do that? Please never, never ask a question about a particular reverend or denomination. We do not judge people. We have one judge, and that judge is our Father. Now, you do have the right for spiritual discernment to know whether you've heard truth or fiction or something else.
2: That's a gift from God also, spiritual discernment. So always pay attention to who you listen to, whether it be this man or any other man. It's real easy to document them. He sent you a letter. Are they teaching it as it is written? That or is it traditions of man they're teaching? I don't know. Traditions of men make the word of God void. That is scripture. So judge carefully. Never ever apologize for the word of God. Teach it and let the chips fall wherever they may. Those of you that listen by shortwave around the world, it's always a pleasure hearing from you, and your announcer at the end of the hour will give you our mailing address. Again, always a pleasure. Now, you got a prayer request, you don't need the number, you don't need an address. Why? God's the cardio knower, meaning he knows your heart. You don't even have to say it out loud. He knows what you're thinking. And as Christ would hear people murmur or something, he would know what people were thinking before they ever said it. Therefore, no one can ever prevent you from praying, because you don't have to pray out loud. Okay. He hears you. He loves you. He wants that love returned, though. That's really the thing he asks. I don't want your burn. I've quoted it earlier, Hosea 6:6. I do not want your burnt offerings. I want your love. And so it is. That's not asking all that much, beloved, when he created this earth in all its beauty and splendor and natural nature for us to enjoy and to find fulfillment there. That's a lot right there, to love him for nature alone. Let him know that. Won't you do that? Father, around the globe we come. We ask that you lead, guide, direct, Father. Touch in Yeshua's precious name. Thank you, Father. Amen. Okay, question time. And this would be Beth from Illinois. I have a question. I'm having trouble finding an answer in the Bible, and I pray that you can help me with. My question is this: can a pastor be divorced not by his choice? His ex-wife left him and divorced him for another man she met on the internet, and later on meets a woman who was a divorcee, but not by choice on her part, and the pastor and the woman got married. Can the pastor still pastor a church? I was told that he couldn't, because he would be going against God's word. Well, somebody told you wrong, okay? You know, the beauty of Christianity is forgiveness. And have you ever read Romans chapter 11, verse 29? Romans chapter 11, verse 29 states that God's gifts and calling are given without repentance. Once he gifts the pastor, if he's a gifted pastor, that's not going to leap, and God's not going to release him. But where it's no fault of his own, then if he repented for any part that he might have had in error and got God's forgiveness, Christ died on the cross to forgive sin. I really have trouble with these churches that teach that Christ is not able to forgive sin, when the good word says definitely that he can and does. As a matter of fact, he said, once I forgive it, don't you ever mention it to me again. And he meant it. So, and then you have these little Bible thumpers that will come along and say, well, I know he's not supposed to, because he hasn't done right. Well, did he repent and was he forgiven? Who are you to judge? I would be very careful about people that are judgmental, and always go by God's word. It is the law for Christians. Ryan from Kentucky, why do people believe in the rapture? Because of teachings and error. I suppose the main culprit is 1 Thessalonians chapter 4, beginning with verse 13, 14 on. People won't pay attention. They've lost the art of reading. They it's there that a child can understand. Where it says, if you believe Christ rose from the dead,
1: and really you'd better, or you're not a Christian, then you had better believe all those that are asleep or dead in him have risen also. They're not out here in some hole in the ground. They're already with him. Now, a child can see that and understand it. You've got to watch the subject and the object. And then it said on that we who are alive and remain, no way can we precede those that are dead. What? They're already gone. There's no big problem with that. If Christ said they're out of here, they're out of here. They're gone. So let there be no mistake about it. Then at the last trump, and the farthest one out in the Greek, that's the seventh, Christ returns, and then we all meet him in a cloud of us, even, if you would. Paul spoke colloquial Greek. He meant there's a big bunch of us who's going to meet him in spiritual bodies. That's what meeting in the air means. It's the ambient, the air that we breathe, okay, meaning spiritual bodies in the Greek language. And the word rapture is not even in the Bible. So naturally, the era is an inadequacy of understanding and not reading the Word of God, the letter he has sent us. William from Mississippi. The Bible talks about a cloud of witnesses. Please explain. That is strange. I just used that term because the cloud of witnesses is mentioned there. But probably one of the better places that it can be explained, as I stated, Paul spoke colloquial Greek. Hebrews chapter 12. It said, we're going down to the Olympics and we're going to run a foot race like a whole cloud of witnesses. It means a big bunch of people, like you've said, a cloud. There's a cloud of blackbirds there, a cloud of locusts. Okay, it means a bunch. A bunch of people are going to overcome. And then it goes on to say, throw off the cares and troubles and snares of this world, so spiritually you can run the race to salvation and overcome with ease. Okay, you make it easy on yourself. Okay? Love the Lord and listen to his word. Anne from North Carolina. My son died before being baptized. He was 11 days old. Do you think everything was okay with him? Of course it was. He was innocent. You know, I have to believe in all my years as a pastor, and this is just my belief. Now, it's not, I'm not saying this is biblical or anything else. It's my opinion. I kind of sense that there are some children and people that are just too good for this world. I really do. I believe that, and I've witnessed down through the years God taking children, and I just feel like they're just too good for this world. But again, that's only my belief. But he's not at the age of accountability. Your son wasn't. He was innocent. And as Christ would say, don't you ever, ever, ever prevent the little children from coming to me. Your child went to him in paradise. Solomon from Tennessee. My question is on Ezekiel chapter 44, 25. Please explain. Thank you. It is strange that I receive more questions about that chapter. First of all, what is Ezekiel 44? Rightly dividing the word of God. Well, in chapter 40, we go into the millennium, which means that seventh trump sounded and we're all in spiritual bodies in Ezekiel 44, 25. And what Ezekiel 24, 45 said, if you are one of God's elect, the Hebrew word is tzedak, okay? It means the upright ones. That's God's elect that stand against the false Christ soon, by allowing the Holy Spirit to speak through them. You don't have to understand the Bible inside and out. You don't have to be so sharp, because you're not going to be doing the talking. God's going to speak through you. This is what happened on Pentecost Day when the Holy Spirit spoke through these people. There was nothing unknown about it. And it was a forerunner of what will happen soon when people are delivered. But what it means is that in Ezekiel 44, 25, that in that period of time called the millennium, that if you have a mother, brother, sister, unmarried, a father, that didn't make it that if you are one of God's elect, if you made that stand, you can go there and tell them, hey, you're going to get your act together. Discipline, discipline. You can straighten them out. You can't save them, but you can correct them and maybe give them some encouragement to come where you're at, which is to say with Christ. They can't go there because they are spiritually dead unless they change their way. Now, what this does prove, and the reason many people bring it up and mention it, it does prove that in spiritual bodies, you will recognize your mother, brother, father, or sister. Why? Because we're made in the same image. The same food, manna, was, manna being the word, what's that? That's what the word manna means in the Hebrew tongue. They didn't know what it was when it fell. It's angel's food. The same food that sustains the spiritual body will sustain a flesh body. They're made in that same image. So you will recognize them in the millennium and be able to not save them. Only Christ can do that, and they have to love him on their own. But you can, I mean, straighten their act out, maybe. Shikold from Illinois. Does God love everybody? No, he doesn't. As a matter of fact, it's written in Malachi, my messenger, the last book of the Old Testament. He said, Jacob I loved, Esau I hated. Well, why did God hate Esau? Esau didn't give a hoot about his birthright, which means being a child of God. He could care less. He sold his birthright for a bowl of mush. So naturally, God loves those that love him. And it is God, I want to quote a scripture though, that so that we do not misunderstand God. 2 Peter chapter 3, what is it? It's verse 7 or 8. God is long-suffering. It means he's got lots of patience. And it is his will or desire that all come to repentance. They're not going to do it. But that's why he goes through this lifetime and the one before and the millennium to try to save those children rather than having them go into the big lake. Okay. Marvin from North Carolina, is your soul your spirit? No, it's not. I like, it's kind of an oversimplification, but your soul is yourself, regardless of if you're in a spiritual body or a flesh body, it's you, okay? Your soul is your being. Your spirit is your intellect. A spirit, even in a flesh body, can be an evil spirit if you're an evil person. Because you cast that spell of your presence, your intellect upon those around you. That's your spirit. God's Holy Spirit can be in you

0: use Moses as a type, as you notice in this book of Exodus, to deliver his people, to save them from Pharaoh and all their enemies. But Moses struck the rock, the stone of stone, twice. That's like striking Christ twice, which wasn't necessary. But God still loved him enough that he would not let man bury him. He took him. I believe that he was transfigured. And many are going to say, well, on what grounds do you think he was transfigured? Well, it's real simple. In the great book of Matthew, Mount of Transfiguration, who was there? Moses was. And so was Elijah. So, answer to your question. Linda from Ohio, can God's elect be Gentiles, or do they have to be Israelites? No, what did it say in Acts chapter 10 when it said, hey, these are Gentiles, but they've received this Holy Spirit, this cloven tongue, which means God, the Holy Spirit speaking through them, just like we did on Pentecost Day. Which means what? Paul was sent, and you can kind of anchor this here, in the ninth chapter of the great book of Romans, he was sent in verse 15 to the kings and queens of the ethnos. That's the Gentile, to Israel and to the Gentile. So God cares about all of his children, and all of his children he cares about, of course. Why? Because people will, if you are of a certain ethnic background, your people will listen to you when maybe they wouldn't listen to me. But when you have the truth, they will listen to you. Therefore, God uses teachers of all people. Cheryl from Oregon, Pastor Murray, I read somewhere that there is a person named Og in the Bible, that his bed was 13 feet long. Which book is this story found in? Well, Og in Numbers chapter 21, verse 33, and you can trace him on out from there, okay? One of the remains of the second influx. Sam from New Hampshire. People like myself, disabled and very low income, whose shelter, food, medicine, insurance, and so forth is paid by the government programs, we cannot remain continuing this under Satan's one world system. Question, am I right? Do I need to buy a tent and such now? Please be specific, and I don't want to partake in any way of Satan's games. When he comes as the false Messiah, he's coming in peacefully and prosperously. The only thing you have to worry about is do not worship him. They could tattoo you from head to toe with sixes, nines, anything, all over. It just has nothing to do with how you are thinking and who you are worshiping. What I'm telling you is God's going to take care of his own. And you will witness. You don't have to, it doesn't take money to do that. God provides, and God always takes care of his own. So, hey, it never hurts to have a few extra cans of beans in the storage locker, okay? A can of beans will keep for a year or two. And don't let them spoil. They're too good for that. But it doesn't hurt to have a little bit of grub on hand in case of bad storms, truck strikes, or you name it, bad crops or whatever. Michelle from Michigan. Pastor Murray, when the spirit of a person goes back to the Father, aren't they already being judged because of what is written in the Book of Life? So then the Lord knew what side of the gulf to put that spirit on. Does God bless you and your family? nobody is judged until after the great white throne judgment, because God is long-suffering. Now, it is the judgment seat of Christ, the Holy Spirit. He knows which side of that gulf to put you on. But that's not judgment. You're just getting what you deserve. Judgment does not come until Revelation chapter 20, the last few verses. That is the great white throne judgment. The book of life is not even opened until then. So naturally, judgment could not take place until then. This would be Tommy from Texas. Is there biblical documentation that the chapters of Revelation are not chronological, or is this an academic scholarly conclusion? Thanks. No. The you have the seals, which is, they're teaching you what's going to happen. They're not in chronological order. Well, how can we know that? Well, because what's the first seal? The foremost important thing is, who is this man riding this white horse that looks just like Jesus? He's even got a bow. Whoops, but just following chapter 4, God had a bow. But this word in the Greek is toxon. It's a cheap fabric imitation. It's the Antichrist, and he's come to deceive the world. That's the first seal. Seals are supposed to go into your mind to let you know what's going to happen. You don't need to be in the dark about the end times. It's all written by seals. Trumps then come along. A trump sounds, execute the command. It's not just a seal of truth. Is to execute the command. And the wrath, the vial, is the wrath of God at the very end. They start about the end of the fifth and the sixth trump. And so it is. I'm out of time. Hey, I love you all because you enjoy studying God's word. Most of all, God loves you for it. Hey, it makes his day when you crack open the letter he sent to you instead of leaving it on a shelf somewhere with understanding. That makes his day, and when you make his day, boy, is he going to make yours. We are brought to you by your tithes and offerings. If we have helped you, you help us keep coming to you. Once you do that, you bless God. He will always bless you. Most important, though, you listen to me. You listen good. You stay in his word. Every day in his word is a good day, even with trouble. You know why? Because Jesus, Yeshua, he is the living word.
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The Mark of the Beast on CD is our free introductory offer to you. What is the Mark of the Beast? 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You need to know what the Mark of the Beast is. As it's written in Revelation chapter 13, verse 8, many will be deceived. Christ said in Mark 13, 23, "Behold, I have foretold you all things." 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Don't be deceived by Satan.

0: Welcome to the Shepherd's Chapel Network Family Bible Study Hour with Pastor Dennis Murray. Wisdom is understanding God's Word. Pastor Murray's unique teaching approach brings God's Word alive with meaning as he takes you on a chapter-by-chapter, verse-by-verse study of God's letter to you, the Bible. And now, here is Pastor Dennis Murray.
1: Good day to you. God bless you. Welcome to Shepherd's Chapel. Welcome to this Family Bible Study Hour. Ready to get back into our Father's Word here at the chapel? We're going to pick it up today, Leviticus chapter 26, verse 30. We invite you to get your Bible and join us if you care to. Chapter 26 of Leviticus, the blessings and cursings of God. The first several verses of chapter 26, we learn that if we do things God's way, that we'll have plenty to eat, that we won't have to be afraid of our enemies. And then we learn, though, that if you don't do things God's way, there were four levels of chastisement. Well, we made it to the fourth level as we ended our last lecture, and from going from the blessings of God that you would have plenty to eat in the fourth level of cursings, it was prophesied that you would eat your own children. That happened in verse 29, the prophecy. It came to pass in 2 Kings chapter 6, 28 and 29 under King Jehoram, king of Israel. We're going to finish the book of Leviticus today, so we better hit the ground running. Let's ask that word of wisdom in Yeshua's precious name. Father, we ask you to open eyes, open ears this day. Leviticus 26, verse 30, and it reads, "And I, the Lord speaking, will destroy your high places." These would be unlawful places of worship of Yahweh or places of worship of other gods, small g. "And cut down your images," Kamar in the Hebrew, "your sun pillars," which were Canaanitish nature worship, "and cast your carcasses upon the carcasses of your idols, and my soul shall abhor you." The latter came to pass under Josiah, king of Judah, prophesied hundreds of years before his birth, 2 Chronicles chapter 34, verse 3. He cleaned house in Judah and got rid of the places of idol worship. He burned the bones of the priests of the idol worshipers on their altars, desecrating them where people wouldn't use them. Verse 31, "And I will make your cities waste and bring your sanctuaries unto desolation. And when I will not smell the savor of your sweet odors." I will take no pleasure in your burnt offerings. Don't bother offering sacrifices to me when you're worshiping other gods. Verse 32, "And I will bring the land into desolation, and your enemies which dwell therein shall be astonished at it." They'll say to themselves, "Is this the promised land that God brought these people out of Egypt, out of bondage, and gave it to them?" And they'll be astonished. They'll be amazed at what happened to the people of Israel. Verse 33, "And I will scatter you among the heathen." Boy, has that come to pass. His people, the 10 northern tribes in particular, have been scattered to the four winds of the earth. "And will draw out a sword after you, and your land shall be desolate, and your cities waste." In Ezekiel chapter 5, verse 12, God states there that if you don't straighten up, one-third of you will die of the famine. One-third of you will die by the sword. The third of you that's left, I'm going to scatter from one end of the earth to the other. Verse 34, "Then shall the land enjoy her Sabbaths, as long as it lieth desolate, and ye be in your enemy's land." You're going to be in captivity to the Babylonians. "Even then shall the land rest and enjoy her Sabbaths." And I think the failure of the people of Israel to observe the sabbatical years. Every seventh year, we learned in a previous chapter of Leviticus that the land was to rest. You weren't to plant any crops. You weren't to reap anything that came up of its own. And it states in 2 Chronicles chapter 36, verse 21, that 70 years would Judah be in captivity to the king of Babylon for the number of years that they failed to let the land rest. What this is saying is that the land will rest and make up for lost time, because you're not going to be in the promised land. You're going to be in captivity to the Babylonians. Verse 35, as long as it lieth desolate, it shall rest, because it did not rest in your Sabbaths when you dwelt upon it. You didn't follow my instructions, God speaking. I told you to not plant any crops the seventh year, and that was to happen every seventh year. They did not observe his instructions. 36. And upon them that are left alive, ever fewer and fewer survivors of you, I will send a faintness into your hearts. I'm going to cause your backbones to turn to mush. I'm going to make cowards out of you in the lands of their enemies. And the sound of a shaken leaf shall chase them, and they shall flee as fleeing from a sword, and they shall fall when none pursueth. No rest as compared to, in contrast to verse 6, I will give them peace and you will lie down in green pastures. No peace, no peace of mind when you don't do things God's way. Also in contrast, we have in verse 8, if you do things God's way, 5 of you will put 100 of the enemy to flight. 100 of you will put 10,000 of the enemy to flight. If you're doing things God's way, God's fighting with you and you have the victory. On the other hand, if you don't do things his way, the sound of a rustling leaf will frighten you and you'll run when no one pursues. No backbone whatsoever. Ezekiel 21:7, we have prophecy there of the sword of Satan. Verse 37, and they shall fall one upon another, as it were before a sword, when none pursueth, and ye shall have no power to stand before your enemies. You know, there are many who won't have power to stand before our enemy Satan. In fact, as many of them are going to be worshiping him when he appears as the Antichrist. Those of you who have backbone will stand. Those of you who know to have the gospel armor so that you can stand against the fiery darts of Satan. Verse 38, and ye shall perish among the heathen, and the land of your enemies shall eat you up. Doesn't sound like God's blessings there at all, does it? 39, and they that are left of you, ever fewer and fewer, shall pine away. This means to rot or mold away in their iniquity, that's their sins, in your enemies' lands, and also in the iniquities of their fathers shall they pine away with them. Now, we come to the part that if, even after all this, that the people will turn their hearts back toward God, he'll forgive them and he'll gather them back home. Verse 40, if, that's a little word that means a lot. It's a big condition. If they shall confess their iniquity and the iniquity of their fathers with their trespass, which they trespassed against me, and that also they have walked contrary unto me. If they'll realize that the punishment that's come upon them is from Yahweh, and that they deserved it because of their actions. 41. And that I also have walked contrary unto them, and have brought them into the land of their enemies, if then their uncircumcised, this is unsanctified hearts, be humbled, and they then accept of the punishment of their iniquity, humiliation of the heart resulting from the confession. Verse 42, then will I remember my covenant with Jacob, and also my covenant with Isaac, and also my covenant with Abraham will I remember, and I will remember the land, but only after confession and humbling of the heart. Do you think God forgot his covenant with Jacob or with Isaac or with Abraham? Of course he didn't forget. This verse says, I will remember. But what he's saying is, you people broke the covenant, the contract, and therefore that released me from the contract. But if you will repent and return with me, to me, with all your heart, then I will remember the covenant that I made with Jacob, Isaac, and Abraham. Verse 43, the land also shall be left of them, and shall enjoy her Sabbaths while she lieth desolate without them. Why? Because they're not going to be there. They're going to be in the land of Babylon. And they shall accept of the punishment of their iniquity, because they despised my judgments, and because their soul abhorred my statutes. And part of obtaining forgiveness from God is willingness to accept the punishment, the chastisement. And always remember, when you're chastised, Hebrews chapter 12, verse 6, in the following verses, God only chastises those that he loves. But because their soul abhorred my statutes, their souls rejected his law and accepted the law of the heathen. 44, and yet for all that, when they be in the land of their enemies, I will not cast them away, neither will I abhor them, to destroy them utterly, and to break my covenant with them, for I am the Lord their God, the ever unchangeable, faithful one. He keeps his promises. He's incapable of lying. He's incapable of breaking promises, as long as we meet the conditions, when there are conditions. 45. But I will, for their sakes, remember the covenant of their ancestors, whom I brought forth out of the land of Egypt in the sight of the heathen, that I might be their God. I am the Lord. I'll renew that covenant if they will turn back to me. I'll gather them back home out of the land of the heathen. 46, these are the statutes and judgments and laws which the Lord made between him and the children of Israel in Mount Sinai by the hand of Moses. And there you have the Sinaitic law, the law that God gave to Moses on Mount Sinai. Chapter 27 is more or less an addendum to the previous chapters of the book of Leviticus. What we're going to be talking about is directions concerning vows. Vows, which were free will offerings, they weren't required. They're not required, but once you make a vow, you better well keep it. Deuteronomy 23, verses 22 and 23 state that it is not a sin not to make a vow. And I discourage people from making vows, because once you make a vow, you better well keep it, because that is a sin to break a vow to God, whereas not to make a vow is not a sin. Let's go with chapter 27, verse 1. And the Lord spake unto Moses, saying, verse 2, speak unto the children of Israel, and say unto them, when a man shall make a singular, this is a, a special vow. The person shall be for the Lord by thy estimation. Now verses 2 through 8 are going to be talking about the vowing of persons, people. Israelites could not sell themselves into slavery. A vow, the purpose of it was to have the priest estimate the value, and then the money, redemption money, was collected and given to the tabernacle. But people had to be redeemed. There was no alternative. A person could vow themselves. They could vow someone who was under their control, such as a child or a slave. This word vow in the Hebrew is neder, and it's a promise to God. And when you make a promise to God, you need to keep it. Verse 3. And thy estimation shall be of the male from 20 years old even unto 60 years old, even thy estimation shall be 50 shekels of silver after the shekel of the sanctuary. There was also a shekel of the king as opposed to the shekel of the sanctuary. Now, vows were made for several reasons. It could have been to avoid something negative, such as danger or distress, or it could be made in an effort to obtain a favor from God, something, a material possession, for example. Someone might say, God, if you will see that I'm able to obtain such and such, I promise that I will do this and that for it. So, but again, it's a promise to God. Verse 4. And if it be a female, then thy estimation shall be 30 shekels. And this would be a female between the ages of 20 and 60. Now, we note that there's a difference between the male and the female. Some scholars point out that the valuation price was regulated by the capacity of the person's vigor of life. The male seen by some scholars as being the stronger. I'll go along with those that the male is usually physically stronger than a woman, but when it comes to emotional, spiritual strength, I'll put my side with the ladies on that one. Ladies are much tougher than men emotionally and spiritually. Women are always the hardest workers in any organization. Verse 5. And if it be, or if the person be better, from 5 years old even unto 20 years old, then thy estimation shall be of the male 20 shekels, and for the female 10 shekels. And the lesser the age, the lesser the estimated valuation. And again, the purpose of establishing this was money that if someone vowed one of their sons who was between the ages of 5 years old and 20 years old, he would be required to pay 20 shekels of silver to the sanctuary. And this, of course, was for the maintenance of the sanctuary, the sustenance of the priest, and so forth. Verse 6. And if it be from a month old, even unto 5 years old, we're talking infants here, then thy estimation shall be of the male 5 shekels of silver, and for the female thy estimation shall be 3 shekels of silver. And once again, a person, there was no alternative to redeeming them. A person who was vowed had to be redeemed. And of course, the redemption money went to the sanctuary as Corban, or a gift, if you will. Verse 7. And if it be from 60 years old and above, if it be a male, then thy estimation shall be 15 shekels, and for the female, 10 shekels. And the only purpose, again, for the valuation was setting the redemption that was required. Verse 8. But if he, the person that made the vow, be poorer than thy estimation, then he shall present himself before the priest, and the priest shall value him according to his ability that vowed all the priest value him, and according to what his hand could raise. A similar situation came back up in chapter 5 when the trespass offerings. There were several alternative animals that were suitable for a trespass offering. Which one was required was determined by what the person could afford. Verse 9. And if it be a beast, in other words, the vow was of a beast, an animal, we switch gears here, whereof men bring an offering unto the Lord, in other words, clean animals, all that any man giveth of such unto the Lord shall be holy. And this implies no redemption. These were to be sacrificed unless they were blemished, and if they had a blemish, then they would be given to the priest for their use. Verse 8, he shall not alter it nor change it, a good for a bad, or a bad for a good. And if he shall at all change beast for beast, then it and the exchange thereof shall be holy. In other words, if you vowed a certain ox, and then when it came time to pay up, you said, whoa, wait a minute, that ox is a lot healthier than this little scrub back here. I'm going to do the old switcheroo and give the scrub to the Lord. You couldn't do that. If you got caught, you not only gave the original ox that you vowed, you also gave the scrub that you tried to switch. Verse 11. And if it be any unclean beast, now we switch gears again. Notice we're talking about unclean beast now, of which they do not offer a sacrifice unto the Lord. It would be an abomination to offer an ass, for example, an unclean animal. Then he shall present the beast before the priest. And again, only clean animals could be sacrificed to the Lord. The others, what happened to them follows. Verse 12. And the priest shall value it, whether it be good or bad. This kind of loses it in the translation. What this is saying is the priest won't set a high value or a low value, but an average value. As thou valuest it, who art the priest, so shall it be. And these would then be sold for the benefit of the sanctuary. And verse 13, but if he, the owner, will at all redeem it, then he shall add a fifth part thereof unto thy estimation. And then what this is, if he says, okay, well, I don't want to sell the ass, then he would have to give not only the estimated price, but a fifth part, 20%, which back under the trespass offerings in chapter 5, you had the same situation. When someone trespassed against man or the Lord, not only did they have to repay what they had shorted the person or God, they had to add 20%. Verse 14, and when a man shall sanctify or vow his house to be holy unto the Lord, then the priest shall estimate it, whether it be good or bad. In other words, he won't overvalue it or undervalue it, but take the average value. As the priest shall estimate it, so shall it stand. Verse 15, and if he, this being the owner of the house that vowed it, that sanctified or vowed it, will redeem his house, then he shall add a fifth part of the money of thy estimation unto it, and it shall be his, if not sold for the good of the sanctuary, if he didn't redeem it. But if he redeemed it, he had to give the value plus 20%. Now, we're going to be talking about redemption of land that's vowed, and there are two standards established. One, the first that we'll be covering is for inherited land. The second, which will be for the purchase of land, or actually the produce purchased from land, not the land being sold. That'll begin in verse 22, 16. And if a man will sanctify, or vow is what this means, unto the Lord some part of a field of his possession, then thy estimation shall be according to the seed thereof. An omer of barley seed shall be valued at 50 shekels of silver. And this is a little difficult to understand. We're not talking about that the land that could produce an omer of barley seed. What we're talking about is at sowing time that it would take an omer to seed this much land. An omer, by the way, according to Bullinger, approximately 8 bushels. So that's quite a bit of planting seed. And this 50 shekels of that would be if the land had been vowed for the entire 50 years between Jubilee. It is possible that someone vowed it for less than the 50 years, as we'll see in a moment. Verse 17, if he sanctify his field from the year of Jubilee, according to thy estimation, it shall stand. There'll be no need for adjustment. In other words, vowing the land for 50 years, you paid 50 shekels of silver for each section of land that it would require one omer of barley seed to plant. Verse 18, but if he sanctify his field after the Jubilee, then the priest shall reckon unto him the money according to the years that remain, even unto the year of Jubilee, and it shall be abated or reduced from thy estimation. In other words, if it were 30 years until the next Jubilee, and someone vowed their land, then they would owe 30 shekels rather than 50 shekels of silver for the land that would require one omer of barley seed to plant. Verse 19, and if he that sanctifieth the field, or vows the field, will in any wise redeem it, then he shall add the fifth part of the money of thy estimation unto it, and it shall be assured to him. In other words, he'll be okay for him to use the land again. But again, if you vowed it, you owed it to God. And to take it back was a violation or a transgression against the Lord, which required that you give a fifth part, 20%, in addition to the amount that was valued at. Verse 20. And if he will not redeem the field, in other words, by the next Jubilee, or if he have sold the field to another man, one not in his family, it shall not be redeemed anymore. It could not be redeemed, and because failure to redeem would result in the forfeiture of the land. 21. But the field, when it goeth out in the Jubilee, in other words, when it becomes free again at the year of Jubilee, shall be holy unto the Lord, as a field devoted, the possession thereof shall be the priest. It will be treated as their property from that point on. This word devoted, we'll be talking more about it when we get to verse 28. Verse 22. And if a man sanctify or vow unto the Lord a field which he hath bought, which is not of the field of his possession. Now we go to that second standard. In other words, if he had purchased the produce from someone else's land, then that's what we're talking about here. And then he makes a vow on that land. 23. Then the priest shall reckon unto him the worth of thy estimation, even unto the year of Jubilee, and he shall give thine estimation in that day as a holy thing unto the Lord. Immediately and all at once would it be due. 24, in the year of Jubilee, the field shall return unto him of whom it was bought, the original owner. The year of Jubilee, everything set back the way God established it, even to him to whom the possession of the land did belong, as we covered in chapter 25, verses 23 through 28. Verse 25, and all thy estimation shall be according to the shekel of the sanctuary, again as opposed to the shekel of the king. 20 gerahs shall be the shekel. A gerah could be translated a kernel, K-E-R-N-E-L, or a coin even. So basically, the shekel, you would be wrong to think of it as a single coin. It was made up of 20 gerah, whether you want to call them kernels of silver or coins of silver. It was by weight, in other words, 26. Now, we're going to be talking about things that you cannot vow to the Lord. 26, only the firstling or the firstborn of the beast, which should be the Lord's firstling, no man shall sanctify it, no man shall vow it. Whether it be ox or sheep, it is the Lord's. You can't vow something to the Lord that already belongs to him. That makes no sense at all. 27, and if it be, that's this being the firstborn, of an unclean beast, then he shall redeem it according to thine estimation, and shall add a fifth part of it thereto, 20%. Or if it be not redeemed, then it shall be sold according to thy estimation. And when it says thy, it's talking about Moses at first, and then when Aaron became the high priest, it became the responsibility of the high priest to establish the valuation. Now this law was given earlier of how a unclean firstborn was to be treated. Make a note of Exodus chapter 13, verse 13, and Exodus 34, 20, where it states that if an unclean firstborn animal were not redeemed, plus a fifth part, the valuation plus 20%, then the animal's neck was to be broken. This modification to the law, much to the benefit of the sanctuary, selling an unclean firstborn to a foreigner would be much more beneficial to the sanctuary than breaking the animal's neck, obviously. 28, we switch gears once again. Notwithstanding, no devoted thing that a man shall devote unto the Lord of all that he hath, both of man and beast, and of the field of his possession, shall be sold or redeemed. Every devoted thing is most holy unto the Lord, irrevocable and unredeemable. Now, what we're talking about here are things that are banned. Normally, this would apply to something that had been associated with idolatrous worship. The book of Deuteronomy, when Israel moved into the promised land, there were instances that God put a total ban on a city, and nothing was to be spared. The people were killed. The animals were killed. That's what this is talking about, a devoted thing. The Hebrew word for devoted, karim, it's something that's doomed. It applies to things that should have already been destroyed. In other words, you can't vow something that should have already been destroyed. Verse 29, none devoted which shall be devoted of men shall be redeemed, but shall surely be put to death. And this would be carried out by the leaders of the community, whether it be of man, beast, or land, pertained again to idolatrous worship. Verse 30, and all the tithe, this word is the first time in the King James Version Bible that the word tithe appears. It's me'asar in the Hebrew. It means a tenth. of the land, whether of the seed of the land, the produce of the land, the crop, or of the fruit of the tree, the grapes, or the olives, I should say, in the case of trees, grapes for the vine, is the Lord's. It is holy unto the Lord. You cannot vow something that is part of your tithe. It already belongs to the Lord by law. And if a man will at all redeem aught of his tithes, he shall add thereto the fifth part thereof. In other words, it was legal for someone to purchase their tithes back. What would be an instance that one might do that? Well, let's say he's giving olive oil, and the price of olive oil has gone up tremendously this last year. So if he could buy the olive oil back for what it was valued at for the tithe, and then add and pay 20% penalty and still sell it for more than that, it would be advantageous. And I'm throwing hypotheticals out, but I was just trying to think to myself, why would somebody do that? That is a reason. 32. And concerning the tithe of the herd or of the flock, even of whatsoever passeth under the rod, the tenth shall be holy unto the Lord. And at this time, a shepherd would stand with his rod, and as his helpers would drive the herds or the flocks by him, he would literally pass his rod over each individual animal as he counted them. And every tenth animal was to be his tithe to the Lord. If someone, for example, let's go to the next verse and then I'll explain. Verse 33, he shall not search whether it be good or bad, neither shall he change it. And if he change it at all, then both it and the change thereof shall be holy. It shall not be redeemed. In other words, the shepherd that's passing his rod over the livestock if they go by, if he looks up the line and he sees a really, really good one coming, and it's going to be the 10th one, and he goes 7, 8, 9, 9.5, 10. You couldn't do that. In that case, the good one, 9.5 and 10, were to be the Lord's if he got caught. Verse 34, these are the commandments which the Lord commanded Moses for the children of Israel at Mount Sinai. And this being the conclusion by which chapter 27 is attached to the law given at Mount Sinai. The book of Leviticus, God telling his people how they were to worship him. God teaching his children the difference between clean and unclean, the difference between holy and unholy. In chapter 26, taught us that if we do things his way, we receive his blessings. If we don't do things his way, we receive his cursings. But there we have the book of Leviticus. I hope you've enjoyed it, studying it as much as I've enjoyed preparing it and bringing it to you. I thank you for inviting me into your home over the last several weeks. I promise you that's something that I will never, ever take for granted. We've got a short message. We'll ask you to listen a moment, won't you please?
0: Genesis 1:46, the first six chapters in God's Word. The world that was. Did you realize there was a world age before this one? Same old world, different age. The creation itself. When were the races created? You see, all the races were created separately, and you'll find that documented in these particular CDs. How and what was the sin in the garden? It will be discussed in this series also. This is a must for the serious Bible scholar, for if you do not understand how it was in the beginning, you certainly will never understand the end. I think you will find this series very rewarding and certainly will answer questions that no doubt you have always wondered about. Genesis 1:46. Hey, I know you're going to enjoy this series.
1: Welcome back to the Shepherd's Chapel Family Bible Study Hour. We're glad you could join back with us. Let's have the 800 number, please, 800-643-4645. That number good throughout Puerto Rico, the U.S., and Canada. If you have a biblical question that you'd like to pose to be answered on the air, feel free to call that number and leave your question. Please don't ask questions about a specific individual, denomination, or organization by name. We try to teach God's Word in a positive format, throwing out negative about others, especially our brothers and sisters in Christ, does no good. We simply won't do it. If you're studying via the Internet and unable to use that 800 number somewhere around the world, your announcer at the end of the hour will give you our mailing address. Perfectly all right to mail your questions in, being the point. Got a prayer request? Well, we can do away with the telephone number. You don't need a telephone or a pencil, paper, and a mailing address. Your Heavenly Father is there for you 24 hours a day, 7 days a week. I encourage you to make time each day to talk to your Heavenly Father. You know, you develop your relationship with Him. He's the same yesterday, today, and tomorrow. He never changes. Our relationship with our Heavenly Father depends on ourselves and ourselves alone. So develop your relationship with your Heavenly Father. You do that by talking with Him. We do have these prayer requests. Father, we come united as one in the name of your Son, Jesus Christ. We ask you to look upon these, Father. You know their needs, marital problems, illness, Father. You know, if it is your will, a special blessing on each of these. We lift up our military troops and our law enforcement who are in harm's way around the world, Father. We ask you to watch over, guide, direct, touch, heal in Jesus' precious name. Amen and thank you, Father. All right, let's get to some questions and see what's on the mind of folks. Boy, this is a lengthy one to start off with. Elizabeth in Maine, thank you for the many blessings you send us through your ministry by staying the word. My name is Elizabeth. My question, how would I answer a coworker that is aggravated by people that go through life not knowing or caring about Father, but at the last minute before they pass on pray for salvation? She thinks it is not fair that the rest of us try our best every day and night to do the right thing, and I don't know how to go about answering her because I love Father. And I would, and I'm going to cut the question off there, but what we do is have her read Matthew chapter 20, starting with verse 1 through 16. And we learn there that a certain householder, the householder is God, because Jesus starts off by saying the kingdom of heaven is like, and this is what the kingdom of heaven is like. This householder went out early in the morning and hired day laborers, and he agreed for them to work in his land all day, and he would pay them a penny. He went back out midday and hired some more. He went back out and hired some more just almost at quitting time, and he paid them all a penny as well. And the ones that worked all day by the sweat of their brow kind of started complaining and said, hey, how come those who worked just an hour get the same thing that I got for working all day? And the Lord said, hey, I've done you no wrong. I paid you what I promised you. And you know, someone who feels the way that your friend does, Elizabeth, a little concerned about their compassion. I mean, the angels in heaven rejoice when someone finds their way. Your friend doesn't rejoice. She thinks it's wrong.

that someone found their way just because it was in the last hour before they passed away. Again, I question her compassion. Dennis from Missouri, and thank you for your kind comments, Dennis. My question, Joshua 24, the flood in verses 2, 3, 14, and 15, is this Noah's flood, or is this talking about the Euphrates River, or is it talking about serving other gods, the flood of lies question? The flood discussed there in Joshua is the Euphrates River. Okay, that verse 15 there in Joshua 24, one of my favorite scriptures. I quit saying it's my favorite, but it's one of my favorite. Joshua there said, you know, if it, and I'm paraphrasing, Joshua said, you know, if it seemed evil to you to serve the Lord, Yahweh, then choose you out another god of the gods of the heathens. But as for me and my house, we will serve the Lord. Tanya in Texas, Pastor Dennis, I like the way you and your father teach. A lot of us believe the Bible, but we don't understand the Bible. Thanks for the thorough teaching. I bet I would have learned algebra if my teachers taught the way you all do. Well, I bet you would have learned algebra too. If you didn't, we'd have got the 2x4 out. William in Virginia, it seems that whenever I decide to fast, I get a dinner invitation. Oh my, what a quandary. Should I decline the invitation and continue to fast? Or should I decline without explaining why? Or should I accept without mentioning the fast? Should you ever mention a fast? I want to please God, but I hate to miss a free meal as well. Okay, boy, I'm with you, William. To the best of my knowledge, that detailed instructions for fasting, you're not going to find them in the Bible. The word fast is certainly in God's word. I think of the word more as humbling yourself or afflicting yourself before the Lord. I personally don't fast, and I would advise anyone who decides to fast that you consult a physician before doing so. Make sure that your health is up to a fast. Mike in California. Excuse me. My question is, I know Jesus loves us all and God tells so many things when I go to him in prayer and reading my Bible daily. Yet I can't help but wonder about Down syndrome children who simply can't read the Bible. Are they saved? Absolutely. Down syndrome children, others who are handicapped, God understands that they're not capable of reading. They are beautifully innocent. Will be in the kingdom. Erdie, I believe it is, E-A-R-T-I-E, from North Carolina. That's what it looks like. I hope I'm pronouncing your name right. I enjoy watching you mornings on Channel 2. That's the only channel I get you on, okay. I enjoy the monthly newsletter. Well, we're glad you enjoy the newsletter. We've been getting a lot of positive comments about our monthly newsletter lately, and we're glad so many of you look forward to that Bible study. I would like to know, why do I think of my past all the time? It worries me very much thinking. Or thank you for the newsletter. You're welcome. We all have memories of the past, Erdie, and we usually treasure, you know, memories of family, of good times. If, on the other hand, you're talking about you continue to think about bad things that you have done in the past, that's problematic. And what that indicates to me is if you are asking God's forgiveness for the bad things that you've done in the past, he's forgiven you if you repented and asked for forgiveness. But if you keep bringing them up and thinking about them, that's as though you doubted that God forgave you.

0: bad things. If you're talking about good times that you have memories of, enjoy them. Guy in California, how would you become an ordained pastor? I have studied with Shepherd's Chapel since 1992. I have a good recall of verses. Well, Guy, we do not offer ordination for students of Shepherd's Chapel because we can't be responsible for what they're teaching all across the country. That isn't to discourage you. Lord knows we need more Bible teachers. The more, the better. If you are led to teach, seek out other means of being ordained. And there are plenty of other means of being ordained out there. But we have chosen not to start ordination because, again, we can't be responsible for what people are teaching that we can't hear what they're teaching. Marie in Minnesota, very troubled. My daughter, and you mentioned her name, is gay. Now she has a wedding date set. I am heartbroken. My daughter knows how I feel, that it is an abomination to God, but she wants me to be there at her wedding. I don't know what to do. Can you help me? Well, pray about it and ask God's counsel. He has the best counsel available. Your daughter, Marie, will always be your daughter regardless of how you choose to handle the wedding invitation. Sharon in Virginia, where in the Bible does it say you will be known as you are known, as in family, friends, etc.? I believe I heard the pastor say this was located in the millennium. Ezekiel chapter 44, verse 25, where the Zadok, the elect, will be serving with Jesus Christ in the millennial temple. And if one of their immediate family members failed to participate in the first resurrection of Revelation chapter 20, verses 4 and 5, the Zadok can leave the millennial temple and try to help their immediate family member, talk some sense into them. And obviously they'd have to know them in order to go to them. You see, we're all in spiritual bodies from Ezekiel chapter 40 to the end. Brunel in Minnesota, why do we need the leaves for healing when we have Jesus Christ? Revelation chapter 22, verse 2. Let me ask you, where do the leaves come from? The leaves come from the tree of life. And I hope you know the tree of life, who was in the Garden of Eden in Genesis, is Jesus Christ. And Rick in Tennessee, given that Satan once held an esteemed role in service to God and started out presumably good, he was a cherub that protected the mercy seat, Ezekiel chapter 28. Do you think there could arise a new evil entity that is against God in the eternity, the third age, after Satan and his followers have been blotted out? That's an interesting question. If Satan started out good and turned bad, what's to keep someone from that after the eternity and the lake of fire is done away with, then what's to keep someone else who is good from turning bad? I guess I would answer that the answer is found in Revelation chapter 22, verses 3, 4, and 5, which is in the eternity. And it states there, the throne of God and of the Lamb will be in it, and his servants shall serve him. Verse 5, they will reign forever and ever. If someone goes bad, God and the Lamb are in charge, and they will know what to do. B.A. in Arkansas, is the Old Testament relevant? Oh boy, is the Old Testament relevant. Thou shalt not steal. Do you think that's not relevant today? Well, we learn that in the Old Testament, Exodus chapter 20. Matthew chapter 5, verses 17 and 18. Jesus said, I come not to change one jot. That's the smallest Hebrew letter that looks like a comma in English, or tittle. A tittle is an ornamental dot that changes the sound of a Hebrew letter. But he who commits kills, and the law says thou shalt not kill, that's to do murder. That is very relevant. You follow with another question. Why did the Lord God who formed us out of the ground, every beast of the field and every fowl of the air, bring them to Adam to see what he would call them? Genesis chapter 2, verse 15. God put Adam in charge of the Garden of Eden, and that he gave him the right to name. David from Georgia, I'm writing to ask you a question. I used to be a homosexual. I did not know it was an abomination until I started studying with the chapel. Can I be forgiven if it's an abomination unto God? I asked God for help and he helped me. I no longer do those things I used to. Your dad said because God would help me if I asked him to overcome, and he helped me. I did this is why I stay with the chapel. I hope someday I can get to meet you, Pastor Dennis. I miss Pastor Arnold, but I still enjoy his teachings. I know it's the truth. Homosexuality is not the unforgivable sin. David, you are in good shape. You've changed your life. You've found God. You've repented, I'm sure, and asked for forgiveness. Go forth and be productive for the Lord. Again, I want to thank you all for inviting me into your homes over the last several weeks. It's an honor that you do so, and again, I'll never take it for granted. I love you because you enjoy reading that letter that God wrote to you, the Bible. We are brought to you by your tithes and offerings. If we've helped you, help us keep coming to you and to reach out to others who are lost in this world of darkness. There's a bunch of them. Most important this, though, you stay in his word every day. Every day in your Father's word is a good day, even with trouble. Do you know why? It's because Jesus, Yeshua, he is the living word.
1: Hearing God's word with understanding will change your life. We hope you have enjoyed studying God's word here on the Shepherd's Chapel Family Bible Study Hour with Pastor Dennis Murray. 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

The Mark of the Beast on CD is our free introductory offer to you. What is the Mark of the Beast? 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You need to know what the Mark of the Beast is. 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There is no need for you to be deceived. Christ said in Mark 13:23, "Behold, I have foretold you all things." 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

To give thanks. You know, we have a lot to be thankful for, especially in our nation, in this great nation, America. We have the freedom to do just about whatever you want to, as long as it's legal and as long as it goes along with God's law. It's your freedom, because you are free. That's something, you know, I've traveled this world all over, a couple of times all the way around. I've been in a lot of countries. I've been in a lot of foxholes. I've been in a lot of places where people were just scratching to keep alive. We don't have to worry about that here, because of our troops and our military that take care of business. And we've just got that much to be thankful for. Don't ever take it for granted. It's not free. It costs a price. And we have dear ones that are even paying that price today. So don't forget them, and don't forget to give thanks. Open your Bibles, if you will, to Matthew chapter 10. And we have a chapter here. We covered it not too long ago in another lecture. And just to help you remember what it consists of, Christ is preparing his disciples. And he tells them in verse 1 of Matthew 10, "And when he had called unto him his 12 disciples," that means his 12 learners. Disciples mean they're disciplining themselves in the scripture. "He gave them power." He gave them what? "He gave them power against unclean spirits to cast them out and to heal all manner of sicknesses and all manner of disease." You know, that still applies to this day. That you have the power, the authority, dunamis, the word dynamite comes from it, to cleanse your house, to take out that is negative. You know, and you have Christians that allow arguments to take place like little grown people, like little children. You know, which do I want to use, wieners or toothpaste? I'm going to use wieners today. You open the wiener package the wrong way. That's not the way I like it. And just get into almost a knockdown drag out over how a package of something is opened. And they're Christians. They're mature. They're adults. You know, it's, don't ever let an evil spirit work into your home and cause you to act like little, well, little children usually don't act that way. I have another name, I won't use it right now. But be mature. He has given you the power and the authority. If you're a Christ person, that means a Christian, Christ man. Use it. That's why he gave it to you. And these disciples showed us the way. And he continues on down in, let's see, verse 16. He says, "Behold, I send you forth as sheep in the midst of wolves. Be ye therefore wise as serpents and harmless as doves." What does a sheep have for their protection when they're among wolves? The shepherd. What he's telling you, I'm always right over your head. I'm always with you. The Holy Spirit is always there. And I can protect you. If you have the faith to believe upon me, I can take care of business. And he will. He certainly will. But to do this, you're supposed to be wiser than the serpent, which is to say Satan. Don't let him woolly your family around. You know, his main tool is doubt. And his second main tool is worry. And unfortunately, we have some worry warts. I guess they just feel like things won't come to pass right if they don't just worry their little old selves right down to the ground over it, when it doesn't amount to a bean hill anyway. And just really tear themselves up when they've got the shepherd right over their head. That's not being wiser than the serpent. Okay, but he continues on. He said, "But beware of men, for they will deliver you up to the councils, and they will scourge you in their synagogues, and you shall be brought before governors and kings for my sake, for a testimony against them and the Gentiles." Of course, that goes on all the way to the end times, when the spurious Messiah is here. That you will, he didn't say maybe, you will be delivered up before him. Why? For a witness, for a testimony, to let the Holy Spirit speak through you, as it's so well brought forth in
Matthew 24, Mark 13, and Luke 21. So you don't have to worry. He's in control. And you're his servant, his child. He knows how to take care of you. And you can count on it. That's why you want to be so thankful to him. Let's pick the lecture up at the 29th verse, and it will actually begin there. That was just groundwork to get us synchronized. Verse 29 of Matthew 10, and it reads, "Are not two sparrows sold for a farthing, and one of them shall not fall on the ground without your Father?" Without his knowledge, he knows it even when a little sparrow falls. 30, "But the very hairs of your head are all numbered." Man, he knows what you've got. He knows what you've got upstairs, and he knows what you're capable of, and quite frankly, he also knows how much he can depend on you. You know, when he sends somebody out to do a job, he sends the best, okay? He sends those that can cut it. And the only ones that can cut it is those that know God's in charge and the Holy Spirit's going to take care of them anyway, and they're pretty well founded in this letter. And they're going to take care of business, and he can count on them. He knows that. There are many different gifts. Some are just simply having the faith that it strengthens others around you. It isn't necessarily a preacher. Little things go a long way with our Father. They are gifts, and they are gifts from him. 31, "Fear ye not, therefore, ye are of more value than many sparrows." 32, "Whosoever therefore shall confess me before men, him will I confess also before my Father which is in heaven." That verse is why we came here. The word confess, as it is utilized here, is homologeo. And it means to covenant, and it means legally to witness. It's a legal term. It's not just confess. So I'm going to make a witness for you in the legalist sense to my Father that you're okay, that you can make it. It also means covenant and to thank you for having made that stand, for trusting him, and for having the intelligence and the wisdom to know you need the shepherd. You're a sheep. And you need his help. And he is right there. And he is ready. He knows if just one of his little sheep go astray. Have you ever done that? I hope not. If you were the one out of 100 that went astray, here he comes. Here he comes. And he's going to take care of business. But that word confess means to thank you. And to thank you. You know what? It's made up of two Greek words, homo. Homo means of the same time, the same spirit, of the same kind. Meaning, do you understand what he's putting you on equation with? That you're family. And then the last part of that word is logos. You're all familiar with logos. It's speech, witness, legal confession. To confess you to God as being good and thanking you all at the same time. It's real sad that the English drops so much from that word, even down to the thanksgiving, because that's what it means. He's going to thank Almighty God in your presence that you are of his kind family, that you joined that family when you became a Christian, and when you have those credentials being given you in thanksgiving right in heaven and to the Father, think about it. Boy, have you got something to be thankful for. Simply in the word homo and logos put together, and the two Greek words into one being pronounced homologeo, and meaning a putting forth of the hand to covenant
And it's a legal term to witness and in thanksgiving. Okay, let's go another verse or two here. Verse 33. And whosoever shall, 33. But whosoever shall deny me before men, him will I also deny before my Father, even in heaven. That's when he will say, depart from me. You don't understand, Jesus, we've healed in your name. We've cast out demons. Get out of my sight. I never knew you. Those are the words of Christ in another scripture to those that deny him when the Spirit is Messiah, that being the setting. Verse 34, listen carefully. Think not that I am come to send peace on earth. I come not to send peace, but a sword. Why would Jesus say something like that? Because the evil spirits and Satan at the time of, he's indicating here, will be here on earth. And do you know something? With Satan's evil spirits, that controversy is even now. That war, that spiritual war, is right now. You live it. That's why you need that shepherd. That's why you need to say thank you occasionally. Hey, I'm going to tell you something. God can even use love to bring someone in tow. Look at Peter. Peter, when Jesus told him he was going to be crucified, said, oh, no, Lord, we're not going to let that happen. Not going to let somebody come along and take you. And Jesus told him, you get behind me, Satan. It was Peter's love for Christ, the shepherd, that caused him to say, I'm not going to let this happen. And even when it did happen, Peter drew his sword. He was well armed and he is good with it because he sliced an ear off. You know, it takes quite a swordsman to be able to slice an ear without crushing the head or cracking it. He meant to hit, do just what he did. But Christ is coming to destroy Satan, who is death. There's going to be a war, and that war is going on right now. You know, why and where do you think some people get the urge to behead people? You surely don't think it comes from our Heavenly Father. You know, it comes from Satan who instilled Molochism, which is to burn your own children, or cause them to blow themselves up, you know, in fire. The war is on, and you better wake up to what kind of war it is we're fighting, because we're looking at him square in the face, and his evil spirit is on this earth in the same place, Iraq, old Babylon, where he has been from the beginning. What a fantastic time to live in and to give thanks to our Father that he protects us, that he gives us the knowledge, the will, and the technology to be utilized by him. Now, he didn't come to bring peace with Satan. You can't make peace with Satan. That's been proven even in the first earth age, Ezekiel chapter 28, verses 18 and 19, where he said to Satan, you're sentenced to death. I'm going to turn you to ashes from within. He's just using him now to shape you up, maybe to help you find salvation. What a fantastic word, confess, that Christ, homo logos, he's going to stand up for you before God and say thank you for having been my servant, when really it's him that we need to thank. Because he gives us the power. He's the one that said, I give you power and authority. That's why we have that power. That we can order evil spirits are afraid of us. If you'll stand up to them in the name of Jesus, that means death to them. They're going to run from your family. Don't just let them take your family over like you were an imbecile. You're a child of God. Act like it. Okay, let's go to Psalms 116, Old Testament, the rest of the lecture.

Psalms 116. Psalms 116 reads, I love the Lord because he hath heard my voice and my supplications. Do you know he always does that? That's your wishes. He hears them. He may not grant them. If they're going to harm you, he's not going to let it happen. Why? He loves you. Because he hath inclined his ear unto me, therefore will I call upon him as long as I live. Don't ever forget that. He's always there. The shepherd's always there. 3, the sorrows of death compass me, and the pains of hell get hold upon me. I found trouble and sorrow. And without him, that's what'll happen. Okay? That's what will happen to you. Do you know what? When you see hell, what's really, it's just to see the grave. I see that people die here on earth. But you see what he's saying, there's a lot more after that, okay? Then called I upon the name of the Lord. O Lord, I beseech thee, deliver my soul. Take care of it, okay? Save me. That's what Jesus meant when he said, I will confess you. When you know what salvation is about, what he expects from you. Gracious, verse 5, is the Lord, and righteous. I mean, he does only what's right. Yea, our God is merciful. He shows you mercy and love. You know, that's one thing, if you ever needed something to be thankful for, is that word mercy, because you know what a sinner you are. You know how you fall short. And he has mercy on you, unmerited favor. You don't deserve it, it's what it means. But he gives it to you anyway. Why? Christ so loved you that he died on the cross to pay for your sins. When you repent, and you're not playing around, playing church, but you mean business. The Lord preserveth the simple. I was brought low, and he helped me. He always takes care of his own. If you have the faith to know that, return unto thy rest, O my soul. That means your confidence. Let that confidence return to you that he's watching over you. For the Lord hath dealt bountiful with thee. He always does. He owns everything. He's going to take care of you. Verse 8. For thou hast delivered my soul from death, mine eyes from tears, and my feet from falling. He does that. Do you believe it? You better have faith enough to know and believe it. He's our shepherd through him, Emmanuel, God with us. He cares. Verse 9, I will walk before the Lord in the land of the living. That, you know what that means? I'm going to serve him. I'm going to be fit for something. I'm going to be a seed planter. I'm going to show people what a child of God looks like. Now, not showing off, but confidence to know that he loves you, that he cares, that he is with you. And you can be an influence on other people that are lost, abandoned. I believed, therefore have I spoken. I was greatly afflicted. Faith will always pull you through. Okay, 11. I said in my haste, all men are liars. And you know something? A lot of times they don't intend to, but they are. So, and there's, I hate to tell, you know, I hate to add to this, there's no gender in this, okay, really. It's, it means all of us a little bit, okay. What shall I render unto the Lord for all his benefits toward me? Question. Ask yourself, what does he want from you? What does he want out of you? What does he expect from me? Verse 13, I will take the cup of salvation and call upon the name of the Lord. I'm going to do it his way. And that cup of salvation naturally can be his communion. Of that meaning, I believe he died for me, and that when he enters me, that my sins can be forgiven when I act right, when I repent and so forth. 14, I will pay my vows unto the Lord now, in the presence of all his people.
Don't ever be ashamed of serving the Lord. You know, we live in a generation where many times if you mention, I'm a Christian, they say, okay, you're a what? I'm a Christian. Oh, my, you believe that stuff? You better believe it. That's why I'm blessed a lot above you. Okay? That's one way of handling it. I'm not saying that to you all, okay? Because you love him also, and you know how he blesses. 15, precious in the sight of the Lord is the death of his saints. Saints are the separated ones. That's God's elect. He has a hammer, a string on each one of them. He knows where they are, what they're doing, and he counts on them. And it is precious when one of the remnant comes on and joins the army in heaven. I mean, it makes him feel, even the angels rejoice when one accepts truth. Verse 16, O Lord, truly I am thy servant. Are you? Think about it. Ask yourself. I am thy servant and the son of thine handmaid. Thou hast loosed my bonds. He will set you free. In what? Christ. You're a Christ man. He will set you free. Who will? God will. He gives you power, authority. He takes care of what you can't. What do you expect? Verse 17, I will offer to thee the sacrifice of thanksgiving and will call upon the name of the Lord. What does God want? Did it say burnt animals? It didn't say that. It says, I will offer to thee the sacrifice of thanksgiving. He doesn't want burnt offerings. He wants your love. This word thanksgiving is an amazing word in the Hebrew. And I hope I can remember that. Notes keep falling on the deck there. This is a Hebrew word. It's T-O-W-D-A-H. It's pronounced in that tongue, tuna, which is to say the putting forth of a hand. And it comes from yada, Y-A-H-D-A-W, yada. It also means to put forth a hand. Do you know that's kind of what our handshake is? It's a contract. It is also putting forth the hands to receive and to praise. That's what the word means, to give thanksgiving to Almighty God. Tuda and yada. Thanksgiving. That's what he wants, is the expression of your love and the commitment. You know, a real man or woman, when they shake on something, that's better than a contract with most people. Better than a written, signed, and sealed contract. If they be a real Christian and they shake on it. See, that's what this means, is putting forth the hand. In witness, again, it is also that legal term of thanksgiving. It is also making a covenant. And in praising Almighty God, because when he sees you do what's right, and making that commitment, and at the same time, in the outreached hand of making the covenant, praise him. What a witness that is. You see, that's basically the same thing as the Greek word we discussed earlier, logos, the word. Okay, almost the same. A legal witness. You see, God knows who you are. And again, he doesn't want your burnt offerings. He wants your love. He wants you to love him. Do you know that's what makes the world go round? Is our Father's love for us. And he expects our love in return. Do you want to be blessed or do you want to have rough knocks in life? It's up to you. It's not his choice. It's yours. You can either bring the fire of hell down on yourself, or you can bring down the love of God in your life. That's up to you. Whatever you do,
whatever you say to him. And don't ever listen to some fruitcake that will tell you he doesn't really exist. And I'll tell you what, if you had ever been in my shoes at healings, at corrections, of feeling his presence, of seeing the healing, seeing the forgiveness, feeling it, then you know he is real. When you apply that love to him, he always returns it. And then you find out what life is really all about. Open your Bibles now, if you would, to Psalms chapter 50. Psalms 50, verse 4, in this great psalm from our Heavenly Father. He shall call to the heavens from above and to the earth that he may judge his people. He is judge. You don't have any business judging someone. You can discern, but don't you dare ever judge somebody. Okay? Verse 5, gather my saints, that's my set aside ones, God's election, together unto me, those that have made a covenant with me by sacrifice. Well, what kind of sacrifice is that again? Love. Commitment. Letting him know that you do love him. That you do care. Okay. Verse 6. And the heaven shall declare his righteousness, for God is judge himself. Selah. Selah means stop the music. And let's think about this. What is this pause in the music going to declare? It's a call to hear true worship, and it connects with things that come into judgment. Okay? Now, things that come into judgment, we continue. Hear, O my people, and I will speak, O Israel, and I will testify against thee, I am God. He has that privilege, even thy God. I'm not some fake. I have the right to judge. I will judge. No one will take my place in that. If you're not pleasing to God, I'm sorry, there's no other way. If he's not happy with you, in as much as he is the judge, for there is no other judge, Satan will try to make you think he's a judge, but you would end up the same place he's going to, in a lake of fire. Verse 8, I will not reprove thee for thy sacrifices or thy burnt offerings. I've been continually to have been continually before me. Had that stuff there all the time. You kept it coming. I want you to get this thought because it's in the Hebrew. You've been giving it to me is what you think. I'll say it again. You've been giving it to me, you think, the burnt offerings. Verse 9. I will take no bullock out of thy house, nor he-goats out of thy folds. You know why? For every beast of the forest is mine, and the cattle upon a thousand hills, they're all mine. They don't belong to you in the first place, and you're going to sacrifice them to me? I don't think so. That's why he's not happy with that type of sacrifice. Well, what kind of sacrifice is he talking about? Your love. He wants you to love him for what he has done for you. He's proved himself. How about yourself? Have you proved yourself? 11, I know all the fowls of the mountains and the wild beasts of the field are mine. I own them. You can't give them to me. They're mine. If I were hungry, I would not tell thee, for the world is mine. In the fullness thereof. I don't really need your offerings like that. If I'm hungry, I know where to go get fed. It's mine anyway. Verse 13, will I eat the flesh of bulls and drink the blood of goats? Question. 14, offer unto God thanksgiving and pay thy vows unto the Most High. Do you know what that word thanksgiving is? It's tudah. Nyara. It means I want you to put forth your hand and witness to me. I want you to reach forth that hand in love. And I'll add, let's shake on it. So I know I've got you. I've got it covered. Shake on it.
put forth your hands, and while you're at it, while they're out there, praise me a little bit. Lift up someone else and with that hand outreached. And then pray and thank me and come to me meekly and honorably with your love, not some burnt carcass. Don't want it. It's mine already anyway. I want that reaching out. I want that witness of covenant. And that's what it means, beloved, okay? Do you know what a covenant is? That's a contract. I'm yours and you're mine. That's what God wants from you. He wants you to say, I love you and I am yours. Use me. Take my sacrificial love and enjoy it. Give God pleasure. Do you know why God created you? For his pleasure. Have you ever read the last verse of Revelation chapter 4? God created all things for his pleasure. You do something that doesn't give God pleasure, and guess where you stand? You want to always be sure you give him pleasure. You know how hard that is? Just tell him you love him. You know, how does it make you feel when one of your children says to you, I really love you? Or you know, or a friend just says to you, I really love you. You're important to me. You're a child of God. You're important to humanity and God's plan of salvation. That means a lot. Well, that's what he wants to hear from you as well. I'm yours. I'm in the field. I'm in the field where there is evil. Protect me, give me knowledge and wisdom, and I will be thy servant. That's what he wants. That's what that outreaching of the hand is. Tuto, that's exactly what the word means, my friend, is an outreached hand in contract, in covenant, thanksgiving. I thank you to our Heavenly Father. That's what he wants, okay? So there's a great deal more to the word than the English, thank you, thank you, thank you for the many things you have brought me. Thank you, thank you. No, contract, depth, means something. It's a legal witness that I mean exactly what I say when you talk to God with that. That's what he wants, okay? Naturally, I don't want to blow that totally out of proportion. But I want to nail home the meaning of tuda and yada. That when you put your hand on something, whether it be praise, prayer, singing worshiply, or shaking hands with God, let it be true. Don't play games with him. Because that's what he said right here. Offering unto God thanksgiving, tuda, yada, my hand, my promise, my witness, my covenant, my praise. You're saying all that when you say that. Pay the thy vows unto the Most High. You pay your love to him. Or get left out. It's that simple. If you want to be left out, no problem. He can handle that too. You're just out. Continuing then with verse 15. And call upon me in the day of trouble. You got trouble? I don't know what to do. Call on him. I will deliver thee, and thou shalt glorify me. That glorify means praise, that hand out there. Thanksgiving. Did he say, call on me, and if I want to, I will do that? No, he said, call on me, and I'll help you. You may not like the way he helps you sometimes, but it'll be for your betterment. You can trust him. Verse 16. But unto the wicked God saith, what hast thou to do to declare my statutes? Or that thou shouldest take my covenant in thy mouth? You like to talk a godly talk. Let's see some action. What can I expect out of you? 17. Seeing thou hatest instruction, that's only a fool, all right? A fool hates instruction. They just want to keep falling in the ditch over and over. Thou castest my words behind thee. You won't listen. You won't put that hand out there to shake. You won't study the word. You won't be sincere. Verse 18. When thou sawest the thief, then thou commendest to him, with him, consenteth with him, rather.
and hast been partaker with adulterers. If you don't do anything, if you don't say anything, you're a part of it. Okay. Well, I don't want to go over there and get in a mess with my neighbors. Well, don't. That's not what he means exactly. Set the good example. Okay, verse 19. Thou givest thy mouth to evil, and thy tongue frameth deceit. Boy, don't get caught in that position, my friends. Don't lie. Don't ever try to lie to God. He can read your mind. Only, I mean, how bad of a fool would you have to be to try to lie to God when you know he can read your mind? He knows what you're thinking. How stupid could somebody be? Verse 20, thou sittest and speakest against thy brother. Thou slanderest thine own mother's son. That is shame. I really hate to see trouble in families. I know it happens. Man, sometimes it can go on for years between a couple of brothers. And what a waste. You know what is the best medicine for that? Communication in the Father's Word and with each other. And you know what? You always find out that you took little words out of context and built up a solid wall that doesn't exist. It's in your mind, your imagination. Be wiser than the serpent. Don't let him get a hold on you like that you would slander your own mother's children. These things hast thou done, and I kept silence. Thou thoughtest that I was altogether such an one as thyself. But I will reprove thee and set them in order before thine eyes. I'm going to straighten your mess out. Now consider this, ye that forget God, lest I tear you in pieces and there be none to deliver. You know, he is the deliverer. If you lose him, you lost it all, friend. Whoso offereth praise, glorify me, and to him that ordereth his conversation aright, will I show the salvation of God. It'll come. It'll be there. That's his promise. Do you know something? God always keeps his word. Do you keep yours? That's the question. When you put forth your hand to serve him, to talk to him, to commit to him, to covenant with him. Always mean it, because like I said earlier, only a fool would put forth his hand to God when he knows in his mind he's being deceptive, because God can read your mind. He knows what you're thinking. Over and over in Scripture has it been said, you know, that Jesus knew what they were thinking when they were a block or two away, and then he would correct them. In closing, let's go to Psalms 136.

0: God doesn't mind asking. God doesn't mind letting you know. You know, our Father, when you walk out at night and it's a beautiful night and you look up and you see a star-studded sky, beautiful, magnificent, from east to west and west to east, north to south, not so much to the north but to the south, and you see that beauty, your Father did that. Well, why did he do it? For you. So that you could enjoy it. The universe is our Father's. What he owns, he said to God's elect, don't give them any inheritance. I'm their inheritance. So if he owns it, you do. So you see, you got a lot to be thankful for. You're somebody. You're a child of God. You know what? You want to always act like it. Act like it. Again, he doesn't mind declaring. Psalms 136 in closing. Give thanks unto the Lord, for he is good, for his mercy endureth forever. I guess you know what that word thanks is? Shada. Put forth your hand. Covenant with God over it. He is good. And he shows mercy. It means he forgives you. And boy, some of you have a lot to be forgiven for. You know, all of us down through life. And he does it. Why? Unmerited favor. What he says, put your hand out here and take hold of mine. Verse 2. Oh, give thanks. Get your hand out here. Yada. Unto the God of gods, for his mercy endureth forever. There is no other God. You got people that'll try to tell you there's the God of the night and the God of the forest and the God of Satan. There is just only one. He's the creator of all things. And what is beautiful about it, he's your Father. And he's asking you over and over, put out your hand in covenant with me. Put out your hand and be mine. Follow me. Love me. Witness for me. I will witness for you. Do you understand that? Yada, that's, it says all that. And he says, praise me. That means to praise me maybe doesn't quite catch it. It's rejoice with me. Be happy with me.
1: Well, brother, you don't understand. I've got trouble in this world that nobody knows. I'm a poor me baby. I've got nothing to rejoice about.
0: God built it for you. And you say, you think for a moment you don't have anything to rejoice about? Get off of it. Get off your pity party. And know that you're a child of God. And he's saying, get your hand out here. Covenant with me. Shake on that. Verse 3. Oh, give thanks. Yada. Get your hand out here. Covenant with me. To the Lord of Lords. For his mercy endureth forever. Do you know what that means to you? As long as you live and keep sinning, his mercy is still there for you. Man, that is something to be thankful for. Because you know why? You need it. You need it bad. But he forgives you. He has that unmerited favor, even when you don't deserve it. Put your hand out here, child. Love me. Witness for and with me. Take forth my word. Verse 4, to him who alone doeth great wonders, for his mercy endureth forever. To him that by wisdom made the heavens, for his mercy endureth forever. To him that stretcheth out the earth above the waters, for his mercy endureth forever. To him that made great lights, put those stars out there for you. For his mercy endureth forever. The sun to rule by day. So you got daylight out there and something that'll grow crops. If it wasn't for the sun, you couldn't grow a bean. Okay? We'd all suffer. Okay? For his mercy endureth forever. It's repetition, yes. But it's still your Father. His mercy is forever, and you can forever count on it. Verse 9, the moon and the stars to rule by night. He continues on, skip to the last verse to close this lecture. Oh, give thanks unto the God of heaven, for his mercy endureth forever. That word thanks, yada. Put your hand out here. Let's shake on these things. I'm the one that created them, but you are the inheritor thereof. It's for you. All for you. That you can enjoy. What a gigantic thing in our lives that we have to be thankful for. Our Father's creation. That He did it for us. You might say, well, how do we know it's for us? Well, are you breathing? He created the air for you so you could breathe. Okay? I mean, some of us kind of like to cut it short. Lord. But He did it for us. You want to get your hand out there when He asked for it. That's what the word thanks. Tuda and yada mean. Shake on it with Almighty God. Praise Him while you're at it. And when you shake hands with one of your mother's children,

0: or the family of God, when you shake on it, that's your promise. That's yourself. That's your being. That's your reputation. Always remember that. How God loves you, that He did all this for you, that you could be a blessing to others and take that message and pick them up. Shake on it. He loves you. Heavenly Father, thank you, Father, for the word. Thank you for being with us. We ask it in Yahshua's precious name. Amen, amen, amen.
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0: They got a big surprise when our president took care of business and still is. I am so very proud. You know, this isn't the first time. We've done this many times before, and we've tried to keep this away from the American population, our children, to protect them from these sort of things. Well, we let it go too long by rogue scholars destroying our intelligence service, calling the CIA, making a joke out of it, some rogue pervert, to destroy our intelligence whereby we don't know what's going on behind. We found out what was going on behind closed doors. They wanted to kill us. And do you think that Americans on an aircraft would ever have, if they had known what was happening behind closed doors, would have allowed them to fly those jets into the built towers? No. The same thing would have happened that happened to the other flight where the American citizen says, "Let's roll." And they took care of business. Our boys and girls are taking care of business. They're taking care of the bad guys. And we're winning big time, a lot bigger time than what some of these reporters, I guess I'm maybe going too far here, but if a reporter is a traitor to this nation by catching one of our young Marines taking care of business, I mean, these people want to kill us, and you have a split second to make your mind up whether somebody's about to frag you, and because they want to die coming out the gate. Understand that. They're taught, man, you're going to have virgins in heaven. All you have to do is go down the hard way. And you get some, I won't call him that name, but he's not an American that would take a film and try to doctor it, and it was, and then give it to a foreign news service and have it played right back to our enemy. That was just, and you know what the enemy does? They'll say, "Well, that was so bad about our people." And here they've got people beheading people. What's wrong with that picture? Our boys and girls, I am so proud of them. They're doing God's work, and don't anybody ever try to take anything away from that. So, Judy, that's your answer. They're going to do good. God's in control, and He's giving us the victory big time, okay? Josh from Kentucky, if you wanted to help someone, how would you do? Because I would like to know how I could tell my sister to not judge me because I was watching your program. That day you said to not judge people, that you should leave it to the Lord, but I don't know how to say that. Can you tell me? Well, we were saying that in Romans chapter 2, verse 1. Okay, go back and read it and absorb it, okay? Read it to her, if you would. Because to judge is a bigger sin than some of the sin that was mentioned in chapter 1, which

0: the people shall be astonished at you. You shall be a terror, and never shall you be any more. And that's true. That's an accurate quote from Ezekiel 28, 18 and 19. However, in Revelation 20:10, it says the devil that received them was cast into the lake of fire and brimstone, where the beast and the false prophet are. Those are his other roles. That was just roles that were taken away from him. And shall be tormented day and night and forever and ever. This is only an apparent contradiction. No, it isn't. And simplify back to you. It's not a contradiction. Do you know what thini means? Overdone, ashes? If you've studied with me that long, you have a companion Bible. In Psalms chapter 37, has an acrostic hidden in the Hebrew that tells you when the question is asked, why does it always seem like the wicked people get ahead? And God makes it very clear they don't. And the acrostic says in the second part, they're going to be like the fat that drips from a lamb being on the spit. All right, you know, it goes into the fire and the smoke goes up. And the smoke goes up forever and ever. And the third part of the acrostic is that you will be there to see it on Judgment Day. Forever, tormented forever and ever, it means to cease existing forever and ever. To be turned to ashes. Meaning, fini, it's over. It's a Hebraism, figure of speech, metaphor. Doesn't exist anymore. You know, otherwise you're going to break over into the old common teaching of many churches today. Well, yes, there's the ark of, there's God's throne in heaven. And here we've got all of God's little children around here rejoicing, and here's this big lake of fire, and old Uncle Ben, he's in right in the middle of it screaming his head off. And that's heaven. Well, that doesn't sound like heaven to me, okay? Why? Because that'd be a lie. There's not even a tear shed there, not even a bad thought. So when somebody is blotted out and turned to ashes, it means we don't even remember them anymore. It's like they never existed, even Satan. That's what it means. So there's not a contradiction, okay? Ronald from Missouri, or maybe Maryland. Let's see if we can find out. Hello and thank you. You're so welcome. I have many questions, but how to ask, I will try to express my thoughts. Where do the souls come from that are born of Cain? Where do the souls come from that were born of the fallen angels to make the beings giants, Geber, that God destroyed in the flood? I know that in time this would all be on the next I'll know, next age, I suppose, but for now it's a curiosity. Well, it shouldn't be. In knowing that God is fair, and we kind of covered that in the 9th chapter of Romans, where he said, I can take from the same lump of clay and I can make a flower vase, or I can make a bed chamber pot. In other words, and in the same chapter he would say, Jacob I loved, Esau I hated. What it has reference to, you're born into what you deserve. Okay, same soul taken from there and placed in that embryo. And what it does, don't count the fallen angels themselves. The Geber have a chance to survive. The fallen angels left their place of habitation when they knew better. That's to say, they refused to be born of woman and tried to seduce, and did seduce woman. So God has them in chains for destruction. They won't have an opportunity. But all others, even though they're born into what they deserve, they have the right to work up and come out of it and be children of God. God is always fair. And for those that had more to pay for there, they're going to pay for it here. Vicki from Pennsylvania, Ezekiel 44, where one of the elect can cross over and teach a family member for 7 days. Is that 7 days, 1 week? Yes. But it's not that you can be with the family. It takes you 7 days to purify before you can go back into Christ's presence. Ryan from Florida. What are Asherah poles and what are they for? The word means straight, Asherah, and it means it's a Phoenician god. And it kind of comes from Asheroth, that particular god, and that means star, Ishtar. It's where Ishtar is a pagan holiday that was a sexual forest type ordeal early in the spring, and that's where our word Easter comes from, quite frankly. Hope that helps you. Joy from Virginia. My son has a question. He's 19. But why, if heaven is perfect, why was the angel something of Jesus, angel jealous of Jesus? I thought this, he would not have thoughts. He gave us free will there. I answered that in the last lecture. I'm going to let that do it. Why? Because I'm out of time. Hey, you know what? I love y'all because you enjoy studying our Father's Word chapter by chapter and verse by verse. But do you know what's most important? God loves you for it. It's the letter he sent to you, giving you instructions on how to be happy, even in these flesh bodies. Okay? And when you make his day, guess what? He's going to make yours in return, because that shows your love for him in appreciating and reading his letter. We are brought to you by your tithes and offerings. If we've helped you, you help us keep coming to you. Bless God. Know what? He will always bless you. Most important, this. Stay in his word every day. In his word is a good day, even with trouble. You know why? Because Jesus is the living word.
1: 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Thank you for watching today's program, and God bless you.

The book of Peter. Here we have two books, 1st and 2nd Peter, that are absolutely fascinating. That great old fisherman telling us, leading us, directing us, guiding us, going into the depth, if you would, in that second book, into the three earth ages, giving the most accurate recorded account of the events that transpire and document that there are three earth ages, that there was one before this one, and one to come. Peter, the great fisherman, which in his gentleness and his kindness brings us two books, the books of Peter, that lead, guide, direct, even in your daily life, that teach and show you how to be happy, how to find that peace of mind, and to know yourself. The books of Peter, I know you're going to enjoy them.

0: Welcome to the Shepherd's Chapel Network Family Bible Study Hour with Pastor Arnold Murray. Wisdom is understanding God's Word. Pastor Murray's unique teaching approach brings God's Word alive with meaning as he takes you on a chapter-by-chapter, verse-by-verse study of God's letter to you, the Bible. And now here is Pastor Arnold Murray.
1: All right, good day to you. God bless you. Say welcome to the Shepherd's Chapel. Welcome to this family Bible study hour. We're ready to get back in our Father's Word, the book of Job, the persecuted. You know, the best lesson you can have if you think you're ever persecuted is to check out this book of Job and go into depth. Look at the four W's, if you would. Who was persecuting him? Why they were persecuting him? When did they persecute him, and so forth. And then you'll have a pretty good idea, in as much as Job was symbolic of God's election, Satan has a high disregard and dislike for God's elect. Why? They were those that battled him in the first earth age. And needless to say, you're not top on his list unless it's his get-em list. So thank goodness that our Father gave us the power and the authority that he's got to run from us. That's why you take name and kick dragon. You don't put up with it. But Job didn't know that. So he suffers through about 30 chapters of yakety, yakety, rack, ratchet jaw stuff, all right, of his three friends, and they have no conception whatsoever of what's going on. And so it is today when you listen to advice from men and many times preachers. Some preachers can give fair advice, a few, and if it aligns with God's word, fine. If it doesn't, that's just what you got, you know, words, words, words. So learn from God's word and be able to discern what it is, what your problem is, why you are being persecuted, and put a stop to it, period, just like that. All right, chapter 29, verse 1, a word of wisdom from our Father in Yeshua's name. Now, bear in mind, Job has basically, in as much as he was discussing the Zophars, was discussing true wealth being wisdom. Job knew he still had his. He wasn't a sinner, as they were accusing him of. And so he picks it up in chapter 29, and he talks a little rough to him. This will be one of his final debates with them. It'll be about three chapters long, so hang on to it. Let's go with it. Chapter 29 and 1, it reads, "Moreover, Job continued his parable." He picked up from where he had left off the last time after Zophar's little get-to there, and said, "Oh, that I were as the months passed, and in the days when God preserved me." Before all this happened, it'd really be something if I could call back that time. He had 10 children. He was rich with cattle. He was an advisor to people. Verse 3, "When his candle shined upon my head, when God blessed me, and when by his light I walked through darkness, there was no dark for me. He was with me." That's the way it should be for you today. So don't let that remark pass, all right? 4, "As I was in the days of my youth, when the secret of God was upon my tabernacle." That is to say, when I enjoyed the friendship of Yah in my very home. He was blessed. And of course, what he doesn't know, it's Satan that's oppressing him, not God. And I would warn you again, you want to be very careful if you ever say, "Wonder what burden God's got for me today." That's dangerous, because God does not, I repeat, does not send burdens. He will alleviate burdens. Your burdens you allow to happen. So don't blame anyone but yourself. Kick them off, get up, and do it again right the next time. Verse 5 it is. And it reads, "When the Almighty was yet with me, when my children were about me." In my youth means when he was younger, before this happened. It didn't mean when he was a child, okay? He misses his children, that's obvious. His wife, I don't know. After she told him, "Why don't you just dry up and die somewhere?" Well, maybe he didn't miss her so bad. 6, When I washed my steps with butter, and the rock poured me out rivers of oil. I was so blessed that even if I had an olive tree growing from just an old crevice out of the rock, it just produced and produced for me, okay? So no problem. Verse 7. When I went out to the gate through the city, when I prepared my seat in the street. In other words, this indicates that he was a chief, or at least the street and the gate is a place of judgment. So he had a great deal to do there with judgment itself. He was a leader, an elder. Verse 8, the young men saw me and hid themselves, and the aged arose and stood up. That means I was respected. When I walked in, things happened. They respected my wisdom. Verse 9, the princes refrained talking and laid their hand on their mouth. In other words, this is men of authority even held their peace when I walked into that judgment place. 10, the nobles held their peace and their tongue cleaved to the roof of their mouth. What I said was important. Why wouldn't it? God was so very proud of him. You understand from chapter 1, Satan said, hey, you just protect him. I can have him. You turn loose. God said, you can do anything, but don't take his life. God was very pleased with Job. So was apparently everyone else. 11, when the ear heard me, then it blessed me. And when the eye saw me, it gave witness to me. In other words, they actually waited for my opinion on things of wisdom. Verse 12, because I delivered the poor that cried, and the fatherless, and him that had none to help him. He's kind of answering old Eliphaz here from chapter 22, verses 6 through 9, when he accused him of trotting down the widow and the orphan and so forth. Verse 13, the blessing of him that was ready to perish came upon me, and I caused the widow's heart to sing for joy. In other words, I was able to bless those that were just at the point of ruin. And here he sits today in sackcloth and ashes, and he's not treated well at all. And he had been respected by most everyone, even royalty, basically. Verse 14, I put on righteousness, and it clothed me. I wore righteousness as a garment. My judgment was as a robe and a diadem. It was a turban of respect, so to speak. And, you know, your mind should go to a deeper level all the way to the 19th chapter of the great book of Revelation, whereby it stipulates in about verses 8, 9, where at the wedding that they put on their white robes, which are woven from their righteous acts. Okay? And connecting that with his robe of righteousness. 15. I was eyes to the blind. I helped them. And feet was I to the lame. I helped the poor. I helped those that were down and out. I helped the handicapped. Job, this is why God, again, I will repeat, was so very fond of this son of his, because, hey, he was good. He was a good man. These three ratchet jaws are all they can do because he has lost everything, can say, what great sin did you do? Okay? He didn't sin at all. Satan's just trying to chew on him. 16. I was a father to the poor. I looked out for them. And the cause which I knew not, I searched out. I attended even as strangers would. I searched in depth and I looked for answers. I attended as stranger. I took care of everyone that I could. 17, and I break the jaws or the fangs of the wicked and pluck the spoil out of his teeth. In other words, verse 18, and then we'll backtrack here. 18. Then I said, I shall die in my nest, and I shall multiply my days as the sand. In other words, my sand, or my life rather, the days are going to be uncountable like the sands of the sea. But what it's saying here is when someone was oppressed, if there was a bully come along, he knocked his teeth out. Okay, you got that? You know, a good righteous people sometimes are misunderstood by the faint of heart. Because sometimes when you live in the real world, to really protect the poor and the down and out, sometimes a few fangs have to be dislodged. All right, verse 19. I mean, just a good Christian thought, winning friends here, influencing people, but that's very biblical. That you can count on. Verse 19 reads, "My root was spread out by the waters, and the dew lay all night upon my branch." In other words, the healthy tree, the successful tree, its roots are by the water, you know, and this is an analogy concerning success. And that God would allow the very dew itself to water, which dew, until we got so much pollution, was the purest waters there were of night. 20. "My glory was fresh in me, and my bow was renewed in my hand." In other words, my bowstring was always tight. There were plenty of arrows every time I needed one in my hand. In other words, this is a description of everything was rosy. I mean, I had it really nice. Why? Because he had God's blessings. Do you? You know, God often allows, I suppose, to our testing. He wants us to be a good warrior, because the controversy that's going on between Satan and God with Job and his three friends has actually progressed from the very beginning. It started in the garden, and it continues even to this day. God blesses after you earn it. All right, 21. "Unto me men gave ear and waited and kept silent at my counsel." They listened. Words of wisdom. Why? All wisdom comes from God. And Job was a friend of God. God himself so stated. 22. "After my words they spake not again, and my speech dropped upon them." In other words, they did not question my wisdom, my answer. Again, bear in mind, Job is not blowing his own horn here. The last debater had really told Job, instructed him what true wisdom was. Job's answering at his wisdom. 23. "And they waited for me as for the rain, and they opened their mouth wide." They drank in what I said, "wide as for the latter rain." They took it in. They thirsted for that wisdom. And again, Job was a bountifully blessed from our Father, none other. 24. "If I laughed on them, they believed it not, and the light of my countenance they cast not down. A smile from me lifted them up." And what are you saying? If the Hebrew is not carried through real well, what it means in the first part of this particular verse is, if someone were to have told them I would mock them, they wouldn't believe it. They knew I wouldn't do that. Why is Job saying that? Because he's being mocked every day. He's being spat upon, mocked, ridiculed. He said, even when I was in this position, if someone would have said I would have mocked someone in trouble, they wouldn't have believed it. Why? He wouldn't do it. Verse 25. "I choose out their way." I chose out their way and set chief and dwelt as a king in the army, as one that comforteth the mourners. This is what I was. I wasn't a sinner. That's what he was saying. He cannot... Over and over and over, he's tried to get it across to these three knuckleheads, you know, and you've heard preachers preach sermons from what those knuckleheads said, and probably, it's in the Bible, there it is, yeah, a bunch of nutcakes, you know, being against Job. So can you discern the difference? I don't know. That God knows, doesn't he? And those that listen to you know, don't they? Chapter 30, verse 1. "But now they that are younger than I have me in derision, whose fathers I would have disdained to have sat with the dogs of my flock. In other words, the younger come in here, they mock, they spit, and their fathers are, I would hold my sheepdogs in higher esteem than I would their fathers. In other words, what he's saying here, just to put it in good old plain English, their father's not as good as like a cur dog, not a sheep dog, a cur dog, which is a pretty low dog in the Hebrew tongue, two. Yea, whereto might the strength of their hands profit me, in whom old age was perished? I mean, it would seem what good strong arms, but yet at the same time it seems like the strength is all faded away. It just, the vigor is wasted. Verse 3, for want and famine they were solitary and fleeing into the wilderness in former times, desolate and waste. They had to feed their fathers, who no better than curs, where these mockers come from. We drove them out from among us like a bunch of thieves, where they had to eat out in the wilderness. They couldn't be around men. He said, I got to put up with this stuff now. Verse 4, who cut up mallows by the bushes and juniper roots for their meat. The Hebrew word here is probably, if I were to call it, a salt wart, meaning that it grows up from the very salt itself and you rub it, you know. They had to eat and off of the juniper roots, 5. That's pretty slim pickings, friend. The salt wart, of course, or mallows, that means herbs. They had to just eat worse than the cur dog, even, if you would. Okay, 5. They were driven forth from among men. They cried after them as after a thief. Why? Because of the crimes they committed. They were no better than a cur dog. And again, this is what Satan will do to you, friend. If you hold still and let Satan take you down and down and down, many times Satan uses a real special thing in this generation to do that with, drugs. You know, and somebody that's hooked, you can't tell them anything. And I guarantee you, they will lose everything they have, everything, family, friends, the whole schmutt. It's just a tool of the devil, and people like to hear Satan laugh at them or something. I don't know. Down they go. 6. To dwell in the cliffs of the valleys, in caves of the earth, and in the rocks. The gullies and the ravines, like a bunch of gully rats. All right, now I add the word rats, but kind of that's what's implied. They can't live civil. 7. Among the bushes they brayed. Under the nettles they were gathered together. These nettles are probably an offshoot of the wild mustard plant. And it was quite bushy, and it would grow up high enough that it would hide a rider on a horse even, and they would huddle together in groups and be ready to attack anyone that might be coming through. Like low criminals, they huddled in these places and lived off the land the best they could. 8, they were children of fools, yea, children of base men. They were viler than the earth. And that's, they were expelled from the land, the livable, the civilized land. Why? They weren't fit to live among civilized people. You ever met anybody like that? Now, you might ask yourself, well, now, is Job saying that these three friends are like this? Well, that's up to you to draw the conclusion. He has done his best with them. They took a lot of help from him while he was wealthy. That's why they rushed to his aid. You know, let's help him out. He's been a big boost to us. Didn't seem like they want to boost him, though. And not only is he getting it from them, but he's getting it from the lowlife of the land now that he has been dispelled from rulership or anything to do with keeping peace and order and righteous reigning You see what it's come to. A pitiful, pitiful sight when people that are not on the same level as a cur dog can mock you, where you're so defenseless that you can't remove a few fangs from a cur dog, kick them out. Then turn the other cheek if you're teaching him. But if he's coming up attacking you, you don't worry about turning the other cheek. You worry about getting the other fang, all right? Word to the wise is sufficient, verse 9. And now am I their song. Yea, I am their byword. In other words, I'm their target. And all their jokes are, my name is nothing but a joke among that bunch of cur dogs. 10. They abhor me. They flee far from me and spare not to spit in my face. They did before, they would flee from me. They'd run like scared rabbits, and now they spit in my face. Poor Job. Friend, don't ever let yourself get in this shape. Why? Christ had not died on the cross at this time. Now he did pay that price on the cross. And one of the very best things that he accomplished for us in Luke chapter 10, along about verse 19, is he gave us power over all of our enemies. So use it. Claim it. Use it. Verse 11. Because he hath loosed my cord and afflicted me, they have also let loose the bridle before me. They come at me. The Hebraism is that they come at me like a mob. And he's kind of like saying, God loosed my bowstring, which means what? He's unarmed. I don't have my armament anymore. I'm not blessed like I was back in that verse where my bowstring was always tight and every time I wanted an arrow, there was one in my hand. Now he's unarmed and they come at him like a mob. And this was the gathering of the fools back in the bushes there, the wild mustard plants, I'll call them, okay? Verse 12. Upon my right hand rise the youth, they push away my feet, and they raise up against me the ways of their destruction. They hit me in the right flank, they knock my feet out from under me. They treated the poor old Job something miserable. And poor old Job is a sore ball from the top of his head to the bottom of his feet. He lacks strength. And they're mistreating him something awful. I might add another insult to his three friends. Why did they put up with this? If they were such ratchet jaw, you know, they were able to talk so much, why couldn't they kick out a few fangs when people would insult? You know, a real friend is not going to let somebody mock one of his buddies that's down and out. He's going to start taking names and kicking dragon right on the spot. Now, these three friends were sure washouts, all right? Again, I would say, if you got friends like that, you don't need enemies. Verse 13. They mar my path. They set forward my calamity. They have no helper. They tear down my defense, and they come on unhindered, just wave after wave, it would seem. Seem like as if about the time I get one thing under control, here they bring something else. 14. They come upon me as a wide breaking of the in of waters. Like a huge swell attacking a beach, the enemy comes in like that. In the desolation, they roll themselves upon me, just covered him over. 15. Terrors are turned upon me. They pursue my soul as the wind. Think deep now. And my welfare passeth away as a cloud. You've seen an old early morning cloud in dry season when you're needing rain. It just vanishes away. He says, my hope is kind of just vanishing away. I don't know, but there's one thing. His faith stood firm, all right? Verse 16. And now my soul is poured out upon me. The days of affliction have taken hold upon me. They've taken their toll. I'm in the grip of misery daily. I mean, the pain won't quit, all right? It's pretty sad. We're probably seeing Job at one of his lowest ebbs here in this particular chapter as we have digressed to this point. 17. My bones are pierced in me in the night season, and my sinew take no rest. There's a throbbing pain in the very veins of my flesh, and my bones just have aching pains all night long, right to the very marrow of the bone, if you would. They throb away in pain. 18. But the great force of my disease is my garment changed. It bindeth me about as the collar of my coat. What he's saying here, you know, you've seen somebody's old coat collar when it just gets twisted and rumpled. It's like my whole body seems to be just out of place. It's crooked and it's twisted. Pretty sad shape, all right? Verse 19. He hath cast me into the mire, and I am become like dust and ashes. Now, he's kind of indicating here that God has done this to him, poor old Job. He knows that God has allowed it. But what he's really, where he's really missing the mark is Satan's the one that's doing it. And Satan, as God's elect, will do it to you if you let him. So one of the things I want to really bear down on the misery this one is in at this time is that it's all the more reason why you should take no misery from him at all. You don't have to. If you ever think you have to, then read Luke chapter 10, start about verse 18. It'll do you good to read that, and then really pick the truth up in the 19th verse. Behold, I beheld Satan fall as a star upon the earth, coming down here to mess up the election if they'll let him. We won't let him. Learn the lesson well. You don't have to put up with it. There's power in the name, and whatever you do, don't blame God for your troubles. You made the choice, you made the decision, and no doubt you allowed someone to mislead you. Well, don't blame God. That's your fault. If you're too stupid to not know a real good advisor from one that isn't, you still made the final decision to go along with it. So don't blame anyone else. Blame yourself. And just because, you know, we all make bad choices at times, but don't let that get you down. Get up and get going. You can always go the next hill. Verse 20, I cry unto thee, and thou dost not hear me. I stand up, and thou regardest me not. I'm trying to get your attention, Father. Me here. You see, our Father had already told Satan, you can do anything but kill him, and I'll let you. Well, God's got to sit back and take all this in. You know, he has a lot of faith in you if you're one of his elect. It does him really good to know he can count on you. Even if Satan bruises you a little bit and you keep going, it makes God's day. That's why you want to learn to win, all right? How do I learn how to win? God's word. Make a champion out of you, all right? It sure beats getting kicked down like poor old Job is here now. Stand up and be counted. 21. Thou art become cruel to me. With thy strong hand thou opposest thyself against me. It just seems to me like that, Father, that you have joined the other side. Now that's kind of bad that he opposes him. Now I want you to stop a moment, and I want you to just kind of kick things out of gear here a moment and pause. Let's think about this. Here is Job trying to answer these three ratchet jaws. Satan is pulling the strings, all right? He's managing this whole affair. And Job says, I think even Father is against me. I think even he is opposing me in this. How do you think that made Satan feel? I bet Satan laughed right in God's face at that moment. Told you, y'all. I told you I could get him. See there, he's blaming you now instead of me. Don't ever be that way, all right? Don't ever, ever accuse your father of what Satan does to you or what you, in being misinformed, allow to happen to yourself. Don't do it. That makes Satan's day and it hurts your father. And the only way you're going to be blessed is for you to make the father's, your father's day. Make him proud of you. Take names and kick a little dragon. All right? You have the power and the ability to do that. So I can see Satan, after this statement by Job in 21, is just laughing his head off. It wasn't a good moment for our father. Be careful. That's all I'm saying. Verse 22. Thou liftest me up to the wind. Thou causest me to ride upon it and dissolveth my substance. This really loses it in the translation. At one time, you lifted me up where I could even ride the wind like a spirit. And now you tumble me along and dissolveth me like chaff in front of that wind, like something that's fit for nothing. 23, for I know that thou wilt bring me to death. Everybody's got to die, that's true. And to the house appointed for all living. The house appointed means the mortal man. So many people, and as hard as I try to teach that you must know you have two bodies, different, the flesh and your spirit body, and when we're through with the flesh body, we're through with it. It's so hard for some people that have listened to the ratchet jaws too long to realize that the flesh body, this mortal, and you know the Hebrew is a very good language, it separates the two. But not in English, their little minds just have to, it's me, oh God. Well, there's two of you. So learn to separate the difference. The flesh is going into the grave and stay there, and your spiritual body is going to go back to the Father that gave it, all right? And he's talking here about the flesh. It's going in a hole in the ground and it's going to go back to dust, period. But who would want it anyway? I mean, as great as the flesh body is for what it can attain, when we're through with it, you have something, you have your reward, all right? Anyway, that's what he's talking about here, verse 24. Howbeit, he will not stretch out his hand to the grave, though they cry in his destruction. What he's kind of saying here is the thought that even if a beggar reaches out and asks for help, somebody maybe will help him if he stretches out his hand. And here he's calling out to God, and God's trying to be proud of his boy here, and we're in the last quarter, and Job has done real good up to this time, but if he isn't careful, he's going to lose the ball game here pretty quick. He's not going to, I'll assure you that, but I just want you to see the emotions of our father as he's watching this game. And it means a lot to him that his son will overcome Satan. That a mere mortal man, with everything stripped, could stand against Satan by himself, simply with the faith that he has in God, knowing that whether he lives or dies, that he has the victory in our Father. That's saying a lot, my friend. That's saying an awful lot. How about you? How do you feel about that? How much faith do you have in your Father? Father certainly doesn't like people that are of little faith. Let's go one more verse, 25. Did not I weep for him that was in trouble? Was not my soul grieved for the poor? I helped them. When someone reached out to me, I grabbed that hand, I raised them up, I helped them get well and pacified them. And look, just don't give up, my friend. Let's just finish this chapter. We got time. Let's do it. 26. When I looked for good, then evil came into me. And when I waited for light, there came darkness. It seems like to me, there's no way out of this for me. When I ask for help, my friends, all I can get out of them is ratchet, ratchet, ratchet jaw. 27, my bowels boiled and rested not. The days of affliction prevented me. My stomach was so upset, my nervous system and so forth. 28, I went mourning without the sun. I stood up and I cried in the congregation. There was no one to comfort me. Don't you ever forget, you're never alone and Christ is always there with you. I don't care if every soul in a church turns into a ratchet jaw and turns on you. You've got the Lord, all right, if you're right. If you're being righteous and trying to ask and seek help. 29. I am a brother to dragons, or better translated, jackals, and a companion to owls, it would seem. 30. My skin is black upon me and my bones are burned with heat. My skin peels off and my body is just scorched from the heat that I'm in here. And you could imagine those old sore boils and his skin's dead. 31, my harp also is turned to mourning and my organ into the voice of them that weep. It seems like there is no happy song about me and everything seems to just be a thing of lamentation. I will use that word instead of mourning. This is his sad song. And it is sad. I'm going to tell you what. God had a lot of faith in Job. And Job had a lot of faith in God. Did he weaken? Well, it would be easy to say, well, wasn't he kind of weak there? He never lost his faith. He had even stated once before to one of the ratchet jaws, even if I die, if God kills me, I still have my faith to know I have eternal life. That's faith. So how can I say it? Even at his lowest, he knew that God had a positive plan for him, that it was going to work out fine. He wasn't about to give in to unrighteousness. You really got to hand it to Job. Father could be proud of him. It would really be something if he could be that proud of you or myself. We just try and try and seem like sometimes we mess up more often than we should, give Satan his little laugh, but then start kicking dragon again, okay? Make your father proud, and he'll see that you're blessed. We have the tools, as you learn from his word, inasmuch as all wisdom comes from our father, how to be successful in taking names and kicking dragon, all right? That makes Father's Day, and I know there are some Christians that could never comprehend that. They're just too much powder puff, unrealistic, can't face reality powder puffs, you know, to really understand our Father in this earth age. But be that as it may, I guess there should be always that 10% that's fluff balls, you know. So, And I'm not talking against them. They're just sweet people and just not worth a darn for anything, kind of sickening sweet sometimes. But when you really get in trouble and need help, whatever you do, don't call for one of them. Okay? This old combat Marine knows what he's talking about, friend, in more ways than one. I've seen life put right to the acid test of life and death. I know what kind of people you can count on. They are valuable to you as friends. Pick your friends well. All right, bless your heart. You listen a moment, won't you please?
0: The Mark of the Beast on CD is our free introductory offer to you. 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You need to know what the Mark of the Beast is. As it's written in Revelation chapter 13, verse 8, many will be deceived. There is no need for you to be deceived. Christ said in Mark 13:23, "Behold, I have foretold you all things." 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
1: All right, there we are back again. The 800 number, 1-800-643-4645. That number is good from Puerto Rico, throughout the U.S., Alaska, Hawaii, all over Canada. If the Spirit moves and you have a question, you share it. Once you do that, please never ask a question about a particular denomination, individual, or organization. You know, especially if they're a fluff ball, all right? Let's don't mention their names to offend them. Let's teach God's word verse by verse and convert them. See, that's real love, is when somebody needs a little straightening out, give it to them. I know God straightens us out when we need it, does he not? So that's the way it gets done. You can count on that. Those of you that listen by shortwave around the world at this time, it's always a pleasure hearing from you, and it's good to have you with us. Your announcer at the end of the hour will give you our mailing address. You got a prayer request? He's your father. His emotions run strong toward his children that try, that want to study. Prayer is simply talking to him. Don't get some prayer book and start reading prayers. You're wasting your time. Give it to him from the heart. Tell him you love him and you need him. And it mellows the very being of God, that a child would give him that respect. And the blessings begin to flow. Father, around the globe we come. We ask that you lead, guide, direct, Father, touch in Yeshua's precious name. Heal, Father. Amen, amen. All right. Let's get into some questions. We got Luke from New York. I don't think that's New York City, but New York. And we got a lot of good people in New York. And I don't know about that New York City, though. Okay, Luke from New York. Wasn't it God's intention for all people to live on earth, and that was the purpose of creating the earth? Yep. Does this mean Satan won, meaning none will live on earth after Armageddon? Where in the world did you get that? You know what, Luke? You didn't finish reading the book, did you? You see, the 21st chapter stipulates that even God himself is coming to this earth to set his kingdom up on this earth. This was Jesus' prayer in Matthew, "Our Father, hallowed be thy name, thy kingdom come, thy will be done on earth as it is in heaven." And heaven is wherever God is, Yah. So where did you get the idea that it was going to be anywhere else but earth? Just because somebody uses the word heaven, going bound to heaven, heaven is wherever God is, all right? And he's coming here, so we've got heaven and earth both all here. Read the 21st chapter. Finish the book of Revelation and be educated in the word of God, all right? And you'll be glad you did. Naturally, you know, probably one of the first things Luke's going to do, and he's a pretty good student, but it's going to say there's a new earth. It means a new earth age. It's called the eternity, all right? Same old earth. Eretz, terra firma, cosmos in the Greek. I'm just calling off a few different languages here, biblical languages of the soil. You know, it's good, really good. It's where we're going to be. It's home. Anthony from Georgia, I have heard you speak about prosperity and then say it is a subject that you don't want to speak about in depth. Is this because you do not believe in teaching a prosperity message? Anthony, you didn't quite hear what you say you heard here. I said, I don't teach all that much on tithing because tithing is a personal thing. And I'm not, if I were to go to great ends of teaching about tithing, people would think I was begging, and God didn't send a beggar forth here in this old boy. I don't beg. I don't have to. I teach well enough and strong enough God's word until there are intelligent people that support this ministry quite well without me begging. So Christ said, whatever you do, if you're going to teach God's word, don't take a begging bag with you. I believe that. But the prosperity message is a sick message, the way many people teach it. And if you just want me to tell you the truth about it, it's if you believe it's going to be there, that ain't true. I'll tell you what. If let's say that you decide, Anthony, you need to go to work and earn, you know, you're going to feed your family, but why don't you run down to the grocery store and tell the store manager that you're a Christian, a servant of God, and you're a prosperity believer, and you'll be there at the end of each week believing that he'll have your bill of groceries handed to you because you're a prosperity person. I wonder how many times he will fill your hand with groceries. That doesn't make sense, and it doesn't work that way. Faith in God, and when you bless God,

God, he will bless you not until. You're not supposed to worry, and this is just kind of my answer to prosperity teaching. You might have heard me say I would never preach prosperity, the so-called prosperity message. This is the reason why. God does not like people who are worry warts because they worry all the time, and he said it won't add 1 second to your whole life if you worry all your life. If anything, it'll make it shorter. Why do you want to worry when there's not one sparrow falls without me knowing about it? And look at the lilies. Solomon himself couldn't have dressed himself better than I dressed the hillsides. And then he goes on to say and complete the work and thought, I know what your needs are. And after you serve me, I say, after you serve me, I will add these things onto you. Does you know what that means? That means after you do the work, I will prosper you. But until then, you can believe all you want to believe that God is going to milk your cows for you, that God is going to feed your horses for you, that God is going to mow your lawn for you, and you're going to have the rattiest lawn in the neighborhood, and you're not going to feed your family too well. You have to work for it. And God then blesses you. Now, I know that I probably offend some, but I'm a realist. You know, I've been knocking around this old world quite a bit, and I know the difference in being hungry and being full, all right? I kind of know the way God works, and I'm going to teach it that way, and I'm sure not going to mislead. You know, many people of the prosperity teachers will go one step further and say, if you want to believe God for $5,000, then you need to send me 10% of it right now. And see, how much would that be? 10% of 5,000 would be 500. Is that right? I hope that's right. I think it is. If you don't have 500, go down and borrow it and send it to me. And then believe you're going to get your five. Now, anybody that would fall for that is about the dumbest person I've ever seen in my life. God doesn't want it until after you make it. So anyway, that's just my little thoughts about prosperity. All right, I'm pretty prosperous myself, but I've always worked for it. My ministry is very prosperous because all I teach is God's word, and it is very good to be blessed from God and by people that are intelligent. All right, Lori from California. At the great judgment, does the Bible say whether or not everything I have ever done will be shown for everyone else to see? Please document. Well, Lori, what kind of church have you been going to? Everything you've ever done brought out before everybody in the world, and shame on you, you should have been in that church every time that door opened. What does God's word say about repentance? He said, repent, and it's erased, clean slate. And he said, I don't ever want to hear about it again. Now, how in the world, if you repent of all your sins and they're erased, do you think that some preacher's got to have told you this? If God says, I don't ever want to hear about it again, that means now and forevermore. Why in the world would you let some preacher lead you into believing he's going to bring it up on judgment day? You see, somebody lied to you, dear. Ratchet jaws will do it to you. When you repent, it's done. That's the beauty of Christianity. And anytime you go to a church that puts you in bondage being a Christian, they're not doing you right. Let me tell you something. It's not really a Christian church, because Christ will set you free. Free indeed. Documentation, St. John chapter 8. Verse 32, somewhere along in there. Learn the truth, and the truth will set you free. It won't put you in bondage like, oh, good heavenly days. You know something? I would be frightened right now, and almost I'd blush if I thought everything I'd ever done wrong was going to be shown to everybody on judgment day. But praise God, I've repented, and it's gone. It's just like I was a good boy all the time, like it never happened, and it's gone forever. Don't let them put you on a guilt trip. Randy from Georgia. Now, don't anyone write and ask me what it was that I did that was...

0: Before you ever was in this earth age in your mother's womb, to be a prophet. Why? He overcame there. Romans chapter 8, starting with verse 26, I foreordained you. You don't even know what to pray for, but I foreordained you. Why? Because you were along with the first fruits of the first fruits, and I justified you, which is to say judged you there. And they are last in this generation. There has been a remnant always, but the election was last in this generation. Why? We know how to do battle with Satan, and we're going to win. That's why we were first to be chosen in the first earth age, and we're the last generation in this earth age, and we're going to win. Okay? Jeanette from Wisconsin. If an occasion should ever arise in which my family and I are confronted by someone with a gun that is threatened to possibly shoot at us, in God's eyes, can we also arm and protect ourselves and even possibly shoot another person in self-defense? Well, Janetta, number one, if you're not trained to handle guns, I wouldn't advise it until you take a course. I highly recommend the National Rifle Association, the NRA. They teach people how to safely, I repeat, safely. You hear people having accidents. The way you get away from accidents is to be like old Marines, know how to handle a piece, that's to say a weapon. You know, in the Marine Corps, we had to be able to tear them down, put them back together in the dark, and certainly know whether they were loaded or unloaded. There was a time for, but what I'm saying is, obey the laws of the land. There are certain cities that will not allow weapons. Well, you won't ever have to worry about catching me in one of those places, because I'm not going to be there. A city that will violate the Constitution of the United States of America is not part of an America, and I don't want to live there. Because one of the first rules of our Constitution is it guarantees our right to bear arms for our own protection. So you get one of these towns, I think there was one poor old mayor that's been so brainwashed and confused that he's on a jag of trying to rip off the innocent citizens of his cities for their own protection. But be that as it may, sometimes you think a man's a good man and he ends up being nothing but a powder puff. Anyway, learn how to shoot. Learn how to shoot to hit what you're shooting at. Follow civil laws and don't ever let anybody harm your family. You know, we rural people really have difficulty understanding how some people are in the city, because here, you know, as a child, we got much of our food on the table by hunting. And we were taught, usually no later than the age of 12, you could go out on your own and hunt and bring back meat for the table. It even gets to the point where if you're killing game, if you hit it anywhere besides in the head, you're not very much of a hunter, because that kind of spoils the meat, unless you're using a shotgun. But anyway, if somebody was breaking into our house and we had to wait for the law to get there to save us, oh dear God, save us, we'd all be dead, I guarantee you, because when you live out in the country, the law, I don't care how fast they are, they're not that fast. Sometimes it takes 12 hours, you know, and it could only be 10 miles away, and it'll still take 12 hours. But we got some good policemen, too. I stand behind our police forces. But at the same time, we have the right to protect our home. Hey, if somebody breaks into one of our houses meaning to do harm, and it's obvious he's going to, he's paid for. Have a good trip. I mean, it's very legal, but always do what's legal, all right, in your community. If you don't like your community, move out, all right? Now that's the way I feel about it. Hey, you have to do what you want, but always protect your family. The person who is the kinsman redeemer, that's to say that is the head of the house, usually the woman. I mean, I jest, all right? I jest. But you should have someone that has a skill of being able to protect the family. Now, there's one sheriff down in Texas, a lady that she can't tell you one thing, she can use a handgun, and I'm out of time. Here I got sidetracked, didn't I? You get old Marines talking about firearms and our Constitution, and it was such a pleasure protecting it, and at the same time, in honor, I should say, though it's a terrible thing, but the good it does of keeping freedom in this nation was well worth the price, because this is a great place. Protect your family. I'm out of time. I love you all because you enjoy studying our Father's Word in more depth. What's most important, God loves you for it. You understand? That brings His blessings on you. And that's why He sent this letter to you called the Bible, telling you how to be happy. We're brought to you by your tithes and offerings. If we've helped you, you help us keep coming to you. But most important, this. You stay in His Word. Every day in His Word is a good day, even with trouble. You know why? Jesus, Yeshua, is the living Word.
1: 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Once again, that's Shepherd's Chapel, Post Office Box 416, Gravette, Arkansas, 72736. 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

Genesis 1:46, the first six chapters in God's Word. The world that was. Did you realize there was a world age before this one? Same old world, different age. The creation itself. When were the races created? You see, all the races were created separately, and you'll find that documented in these particular CDs. How and what was the sin in the garden? It will be discussed in this series also. This is a must for the serious Bible scholar, for if you do not understand how it was in the beginning, you certainly will never understand the end. I think you will find this series very rewarding and certainly will answer questions that no doubt you have always wondered about. Genesis 1:46. Hey, I know you're going to enjoy this series.

0: Welcome to the Shepherd's Chapel Network Family Bible Study Hour with Pastor Arnold Murray. Wisdom is understanding God's Word. Pastor Murray's unique teaching approach brings God's Word alive with meaning as he takes you on a chapter-by-chapter, verse-by-verse study of God's letter to you, the Bible. And now here is Pastor Arnold Murray.
1: Good day to you. God bless you. Say welcome to the Shepherd's Chapel. Welcome to this family Bible study hour. We're going to get back in our Father's Word here in a moment. Chapter 27, verse 7. When we hit chapter 26 in the last lecture, in some of the most ancient manuscripts, the word heza is there, which means half. So we were halfway through the book of Jeremiah when we began chapter 26. And we must still remember, prophecy happened historically, but also in the futurist sense. And the beauty of understanding prophecy is that you have the history to show you exactly how it's going down, and in the futurist sense, and as much as there's nothing new under the sun, you know how it's going to transpire at the end. Therefore, for the Christian, it's very important that you pay attention to our Father's Word. He keeps warning the leadership, Jehoiakim, and Zedekiah, if you don't straighten up, I'm going to do you in. And he did. But he didn't do the daughters in, because the daughters had behaved properly and they had followed God's plan, and Jeremiah himself would take care of those daughters, and it would be through those daughters that the seed line of Judah would continue. So having said that, chapter 27, let's pick it up with verse 7. Remember what verse 6 was. God said, hey, Nebuchadnezzar is my servant. I'm going to use him. Jeremiah has a yoke on, meaning signifying you're going into captivity, but you'll be treated well there. You know, like Daniel, Shadrach, Meshach, and Abednego, they were taken captive by Nebuchadnezzar. What did he do to them? He sent them to college. He educated them in the ways of the Babylonians, and certainly was kind to them. And Nebuchadnezzar himself would write the fourth chapter of the great book of Daniel. He was converted. But this king of Babylon in the end times, he's not going to be converted. He's already been sentenced to death by our Heavenly Father to be turned to ashes from within, as it is written in Ezekiel chapter 28. So having said that, where he prepares them for this, saying, obey Nebuchadnezzar for the time being. Verse 7, and it reads, and all nations shall serve him, being Nebuchadnezzar, and his son, and his son's son, until the very time of his land come. In other words, for two or three generations to Belshazzar, right down to the Medes and the Persians, which is to say Iraq and Iran of today. They're going to take over. Again, what does history say? Well, Iran and Iraq took over through the Persians. That's Iran of today. And so it will be in the end that a lot of static will come from there. And then many nations and great kings shall serve themselves of him. That's the way it's going to be. What is it written in the book of Revelation concerning the king of Babylon, futurist sense? The whole world's going to whore after him. All the nations. Why? Because they really think it is Messiah, or whatever the title of their religious person, head, is. They're going to think it's him and follow. Verse 8, and it shall come to pass that the nation and kingdom which will not serve the same Nebuchadnezzar, the king of Babylon, and that will not put their neck under the yoke of the king of Babylon, that nation will I punish. That's God speaking, saith the Lord, with the sword and with the famine and with the pestilence until I have consumed them by his hand. The old consumer, that last stage of the great locust army. You know, our Father has a way. You want to do it his way. He has a plan. It is a plan of salvation, ultimately, end to end. It always follows to, why? Because he loves his children. He lets you know beforehand what's going to happen. He expects you to be disciplined in his word, whereby you can recognize it when it comes to pass, whereby you are in God's favor, not in his displeasure. Verse 9, therefore hearken not ye to your prophets, nor to your diviners, nor to your dreamers, nor to your enchanters, nor to your sorcerers, the druggies, which speak unto you, saying, you shall not serve the king of Babylon. It's not going to happen. You're going to fly away. Now, don't you listen to a bunch of fake preachers that bring a message different than this. The king of Babylon is coming. I expect you to witness against him. And you might say, why would God to save people? Hopefully to let them see how wrong they can be in deception. Verse 10, for they prophesy a lie unto you to remove you far from your land, that I should drive you out and you should perish. If you listen to man instead of, don't ever forget Jeremiah chapter 17, 5. You put your trust in, cursed be the man that trusts man and flesh rather than the living God. Verse 11, but the nations that bring their neck under the yoke of the king of Babylon and serve him, those will I let remain still in their own land, saith the Lord, and they shall till it and dwell therein. They're going to be safe. They're going to stay right there. Now, what does this mean to the Christian today? Well, do you understand that Christ taught this in the New Testament? He would say in Mark chapter 13 concerning the false diviners, the enchanters, the soothsayers, those that tell you, you don't have to worry, you don't have to understand God's word, you're going to fly away. Well, that's not biblical. Jesus himself said, and Jesus answered concerning his return at the second advent, take heed lest any man deceive you, for many will come in my name claiming to be a Christian preacher. You want to be careful, document them in the word of God. Because when the king of Babylon comes in the book of Revelation, what happens? But I start reading at verse 9 of Mark chapter 13. This is the words of Jesus Christ. But take heed to yourselves, for they shall deliver you up to councils and to the synagogues. It's the synagogue of Satan, the false Christ. You shall be beaten, and you shall be brought before rulers and kings for my sake, and for a testimony against them. A testimony that ears that would not listen before perhaps will hear when the Holy Spirit speaks through you. 10, and the gospel must first be published among all nations. Do you have a destiny, a purpose? This is going to happen. Verse 11, but when they shall lead you and deliver you up, take no thought beforehand what you will speak, neither do you premeditate. Don't even think about it. But whatsoever shall be given you in that hour, that's the hour of temptation when Satan is here tempting the whole world as king of Babylon, that speak ye, for it is not ye that speak, but the Holy Spirit. And so it is that Father's letting you know. There's a purpose that the yoke was placed on Jeremiah, that you're going into captivity. For what? For God's sake. To be able to cause even the king of Babylon himself to bring forth the Holy Spirit witness and testimony to the whole world, because those trials will be broadcast to the whole world. And many might say, well, I'm not a very good speaker. Well, it didn't say you had to speak. The Holy Spirit speaks through you. That's what is written in the second chapter of the great book of Acts, concerning both sons and daughters shall prophesy and speak in that cloven tongue, meaning it'll come out in every language of the world. Why? It won't be them speaking, but the Holy Spirit speaking through them. Man can't fake that. Okay. It isn't unknown, it's just the opposite. Every language of the world knows it. And what a time that will be. Yeah, our Father has a plan and a purpose. Are you part of it? Do you listen to God's word, or do you listen to the false diviners, the false teachers, the false preachers? Well, how can I, a lay person, tell whether they teach God's word or man's word? That isn't difficult to figure out. You know, a child can understand the word of God when it is taught properly. When you take it chapter by chapter and verse by verse, and rightly dividing it, then you are well informed of that plan of God, and it is always to save souls. What do you think you're delivered up for? To turn people away from God? No, to turn people to God, even at an extreme crucial time when the king of Babylon is even here. That's God's plan. Are you a part of it, or are you with the enemy himself? Let's go with the next verse, please. Verse 12. I spake also to Zedekiah, king of Judah, according to all these words, saying, bring your necks under the yoke of the king of Babylon, and serve him and his people, and live. You yield to him. You know, old Zedekiah pretended he would, and then he couldn't keep his word. He couldn't keep his word to God nor the king of Babylon. 13, why will you die, thou and thy people, by the sword and by the famine and by the pestilence, as the Lord has spoken against the nation that will not serve the king of Babylon? In other words, this is my plan to bring the truth, the message to the whole world. I want you to recognize it when the king of Babylon comes. Verse 14, therefore, hearken not unto the words of the prophets that speak unto you, saying, you shall not serve the king of Babylon, for they prophesy a lie unto you. When they prophesy to you that when the king of Babylon comes, you're going to be gone. You don't have to study the book of Revelation, which speaks of the king of Babylon. You're going to be gone. My friend, that's not biblical. So then who is it from? Well, I don't know. You figure it out. But it certainly isn't from the living God that gives eternal life to those that obey him, meaning if you go that route, you're in a heap of hurt. Verse 15, for I have not sent them. They're a bunch of liars. I didn't send them, saith the Lord. Yet they prophesy a lie in my name, that I might drive you out and that you might perish, ye and the prophets that prophesy unto you, the whole bunch. And you know something? The example set forth in this is what happened to Zedekiah and his sons and those leaders. 16, also I spake to the priest and to all this people, saying, thus saith the Lord, hearken not to the words of your prophets and prophesy unto you, saying, behold, the vessels of the Lord's house shall now shortly be brought again from Babylon, for they prophesy a lie unto you. In other words, all the gold and everything they prophesy, it's going to be brought back. The king of Babylon's going to bring it back. You can rest assured. That's not God's teaching. 17. Hearken not unto them, serve the king of Babylon, and live. Wherefore should this city be laid waste? Why can't you do it my way? I have a plan. And naturally, if you've ever read Revelation chapter 9 and 13, you know that these things must come to pass. The false Christ is going to stand in the holy place claiming to be God. In Revelation chapter 9, Satan comes at the sixth trump. Christ doesn't return until the seventh. At the sixth trump, he comes and we'll have a five-month period shortened for the elect's sake. What are you going to be doing? That's what he's warning you about here. Verse 18, but if they be prophets, and if the word of the Lord be with them, let them now make intercession to the Lord of hosts, that the vessels which are left in the house of the Lord and in the house of the king of Judah and at Jerusalem go not to Babylon. You know, actually all they had left was a bunch of bronze pillars out front. The gold was already gone. 19, for thus saith the Lord of hosts concerning the pillars and concerning the sea, that's the tank that was planked, and concerning the bases, And concerning the residue of the vessels that remain in this city, not only is the gold not going to be brought back, they're going to strip even the very tin off the pilings, the brass rather. Verse 20, which Nebuchadnezzar, king of Babylon, took not, he didn't take the lining on the poles, when he carried away captive Jeconiah, the son of Jehoiakim, king of Judah, from Jerusalem to Babylon, and all the nobles of Judah and Jerusalem. He did it. What then? Verse 21. Yea, thus saith the Lord of hosts, the God of Israel, concerning the vessels that remain in the house of the Lord and in the house of the king of Judah and of Jerusalem. 22. They shall be carried to Babylon, and there shall they be until the day that I visit them, saith the Lord. Then will I bring them up and restore them to this place. That would not happen until one would be born called Cyrus, that would actually, a Gentile named by God even before his birth, that would lead the people back. Do you know, to show you that these prophets knew not of what they spoke, in 2 Kings chapter 25, verse 13, what does it say? 2 Kings 25, 13. And the pillars of brass that were in the house of the Lord, and the bases, and the brazen sea, that brazen tank that was in the house of the Lord, did the Chaldees break in pieces, and carried the brass of them to Babylon. They even took what was left. When God speaks it, it comes to pass as it's written. That's the historical fact in 2 Kings of what transpired. So our Heavenly Father will never lead you astray. You can trust him. And you do not want to trust the teachings of man that vary away from the Word of God. There's nothing wrong with studying with man if it is the Word of God. But to study with a man that leaves off the Word of God, then you're in a heap of hurt, friend. Because God's going to destroy those that, in other words, they're not going to gain eternal life. So it comes down to a very private thing with you. Do you want to live for the eternity in a heavenly place? Or do you want to perish? I really believe that when you know the goodness and the love of our Heavenly Father, you could not resist the wanting to be with him and with your family, even those that have passed on in the Lord, for an eternity of happiness and blessedness in our heavenly home, right here on earth, with our Heavenly Father. Prophecy always comes to pass as it's written. The question is, have you read it? God sent you this letter whereby you would not be caught off guard, where some man could not deceive you, whereby you would have the truth as you marched right into the very kingdom itself, being a servant of the living God. You see, when God's elect are delivered up and the Holy Spirit speaks through them, he says, it's for my sake you do this. And when you're serving God and when you're doing it for his sake, his love runneth over. It pours out to you. He reaches out to you. It pleases him. That's what he wants. So always accept the word of God. Listen to him rather than some man that would be give you a different teaching that might even lie to you. Then you would be in a heap of hurt. Chapter 28 and verse 1. And it came to pass the same year, in the beginning of the reign of Zedekiah, king of Judah, in the fourth year and in the fifth month, I want you to remember that date in this chapter. We'll be coming back to it again. I'll say that again. In the fourth year and the fifth month, that Hananiah, the son of Azur, the prophet, I mean, Hananiah is a gift of God. I mean, how could this guy be bad? Okay. And Azar is he that assists. Oh, that sounds pretty good, huh? You betcha. Which was of Gibeon, spake unto me in the house of the Lord in the presence of the priest and of all the people. We got the congregation right here. Verse 2, thus speaketh the Lord of hosts, the God of Israel, saying, I have broken the yoke of the king of Babylon. That's not what Jeremiah said. I mean, how sharp are you? Are you going to believe that? Well, it's right there in the Bible. Don't you have better, can't you ascertain? If God spoke one thing, he's not going to reverse it through another being. I don't care if his name is Gift of Yah. And I don't care if his father's name is He That Assists. If you're not careful, if you cannot discern truth from fiction, they can assist you all the way to hell. Verse 3. Within 2 full years, he's prophesying, within 2 full years will I bring again into this place all the vessels of the Lord's house that Nebuchadnezzar, king of Babylon, took away from this place and carried them to Babylon. Now, how short is your memory? How many years did God say it was going to be? 70. And here you got this yo-yo coming along saying, hey, in 2 years, it's going to be over and they're coming back. Now, who do you believe? Do you believe Jeremiah, a prophet that was chosen even before he entered his mother's womb? And while he was in the womb, chosen and designated by the living God, who would rather die than sway away, even one word diminishing it from the truth of God's word, and then you would believe a knucklehead like this? I don't know, what kind of person are you? How easily can you be persuaded? Or do you pay attention? And he continues this great gift of God. And I will bring again to this place Jeconiah. Hey, God took the Yah away and called him Kaniah. But this yo-yo's giving him his full sacred name back. The son of Jehoiakim, king of Judah, with all the captives of Judah that went into Babylon, saith the Lord, for I will break the yoke of the king of Babylon. Verse 5. And then the prophet Jeremiah said unto the prophet Hananiah, in the presence of the priest and the presence of all the people that stood in the house of the Lord. Verse 6. Even the prophet Jeremiah said, amen. The Lord do so. The Lord perform thy words which thou hast prophesied to bring again the vessels of the Lord's house and all that is carried away captive from Babylon into this place. You know, what Jeremiah is saying this as mocking, like, amen, I hope that is true. But Jeremiah already knows it is not. He's lying to the people. Verse 7, nevertheless, hear thou now this word that I speak in thine ears and in the ears of all the people. 8, the prophets that have been before me and before thee of old prophesied both against many countries and against great kingdoms, of war and of evil and of pestilence. Verse 9, the prophet which prophesieth of peace, when the word of that prophet shall come to pass, then shall the prophet be known that the Lord hath truly sent him. In other words, this guy's shooting off his mouth, and it's not going to come to pass the way he's saying. And you better know he's going to be proved a fake right then. The question is, are you smart enough to know you shouldn't listen to him? You should be listening to the man of God, which is to say Jeremiah, he whom God launches forth. Verse 10, Then Hananiah the prophet took the yoke from off the prophet Jeremiah's neck and break it. I mean with violence, authority. Well, there it goes. I mean, the man took the yoke and he broke it. But there's just one problem. God said, told Jeremiah to put the yoke on to be symbolic of you're going into captivity under the king of Babylon. All of you. And when this man took that wooden yoke and broke it, he broke the word of God. Not a very nice thing to do. Verse 11. And Hananiah spake in the presence of all the people, saying, Thus saith the Lord, Even so will I break the yoke of Nebuchadnezzar, king of Babylon, from the neck of all nations, wherein the space of 2 full years. And the prophet Jeremiah went his way. He gave up. He knows it's going to be 70 years. Well, is God going to just let that slide? God never lets anything slide. Verse 12. Then the word of the Lord came unto Jeremiah the prophet after that Hananiah the prophet had broken the yoke from off the neck of the prophet Jeremiah, saying, 13, Go and tell Hananiah, saying, Thus saith the Lord, Thou hast broken the yokes of wood, but thou shalt make for them yokes of iron. 14, For thus saith the Lord of hosts, the God of Israel, I have put a yoke of iron upon the neck of all nations, that they may serve Nebuchadnezzar, king of Babylon, and they shall serve him, and I have given him the beast of the field also. Hey, when God speaks, that's it, friend. I mean, that's the way it's going down. And now, what do you think? Who do you listen to? Well, our people teach that we don't have to worry about these things. We're going to be gone. Do your people teach it, or does the Word of God teach it? It's certainly not biblical. So where did it come from? I can tell you when the germ originated and the little evil plant began to grow was in 1832 by a little false teaching that arose for a different time, different study, different place. Verse 15. Then said the prophet Jeremiah unto Hananiah the prophet, Hear now, Hananiah, the Lord hath not sent thee, but thou makest this people to trust in a lie. You're lying to them. You're misleading them. Verse 16. Therefore, thus saith the Lord, Behold, I will cast thee from off the face of the earth. This year thou shalt die, because thou hast taught rebellion against the Lord. That's not, you know, judgment begins at the pulpit. False teachers are the first God wants his hands on. Therefore, if you decide to teach something, it had better be God's word. It had better not be something passed off as God's word. Traditions of men that make void the word of God. What happened then? 17. So Hananiah the prophet died the same year in the 7th month. Now do you understand why I said I want you to remember the date that this started? It was, as you well remember, it was the 4th year in the 5th month. And here in the 7th month, God took him. I mean, destroyed him. He perished. That's 2 months. Not 2 years. 2 months for lying about God's word, and he is gone. He's out of here. God will not tolerate false prophets. He will never bless them. They may limp by. They may ultimately end up as beggars, begging to keep their little thing going. God does not send out beggars. That's one of the ways you can spot true from fiction. If God wants a ministry to thrive, he will bless it. He will not send some bunch of beggars along to keep it going, to suffer through. But he will furbish it and present it whereby his word, that is to say, not man's word, not some preacher's word, but the word of God can pour forth for God's sake, that people can hear the truth. And learning that truth, it sets them free from the anxiety of being deceived in the end times, knowing that God forewarned us of all things. He said, you're going to be delivered up before the king of Babylon in the end times for my purpose, whereby the Holy Spirit can speak through you. Many people have known since there was a child there was more to God's word than they had been taught. They knew, they deep down in their heart, they knew they had a destiny and a purpose. And that purpose is to stand against that one. Well, I'm not a good speaker. You don't have to. You're not the one going to be this, do the speaking. The Holy Spirit will speak through you. And it will be the clearest, most beautiful message that this world has ever heard since Christ left this earth. It will be the very Spirit of God speaking through you, that for a purpose, to bring salvation to the children, to show that they're being deceived by the false one, which is none other than Satan himself. What a shame it would be to worship him instead of the true Christ. It's to save you from that. That's what this letter does. You don't want to go there. You want to worship the true Father and his Son. All right, and there we have it, the prophecy concerning the end times. So listen a moment, won't you please?
2: Genesis 1:46, the first six chapters in God's word. The world that was. Did you realize there was a world age before this one? Same old world, different age. The creation itself. When were the races created? You see, all the races were created separately, and you'll find that documented in these particular tapes. How and what was the sin in the garden? It will be discussed in this series also. This is a must for the serious Bible scholar, for if you do not understand how it was in the beginning, you certainly will never understand the end. I think you will find this series very rewarding and certainly will answer questions that no doubt you've always wondered about. Genesis 1:46. Hey, I know you're going to enjoy this series.
1: And there we are back again. Let's have the 800 number, please. 1-800-643-4645. That number is good from Puerto Rico, throughout the U.S., Alaska, Hawaii, all over Canada. If the Spirit moves and you have a question, you share it. Once you do that, please never ask a question about a particular denomination, reverend, or organization. We do not judge people or organizations. That's God's business. You don't want to get on his toes, because when you start judging people and judging churches, you're stepping, God will take care of that. You don't have to, but you should discern. Spiritual discernment is a powerful thing. See, it's a gift from God. It lets you see things in the clear light, whereby you cannot be deceived. Those of you that listen by shortwave around the world, it's always a pleasure hearing from you, and your announcer at the end of the hour will give you our mailing address. Let us hear from you. It's always a pleasure. Now, you got a prayer request. You don't need that number and you don't need an address. Why? God knows what you're thinking. He's that close to you if you are to him. He will never leave you. He will never forsake you. You can leave him, but he will not leave you. Let him know that you love him. That's the main thing he wants from you. Father, around the globe we come. We ask that you lead, guide, direct, Father. Touch in Yeshua's precious name. Amen. Okay, and we have Fiat from Georgia. I am an international student here in the U.S. of A. I'm in a graduate school, as it was in my undergrad studies. Whenever there is the name of God in our class discussions, everyone gets angry. Always remember, Fiat, I know even in this nation, we have many liberals that have slipped into our universities, and it's a shame that you had to travel all this way to fall into the clutches of a bunch of liberals, you know. But you must always be wiser than the enemy, and Satan is guiding the enemy. So your purpose in college is to have the degree and to learn whatever the subject or occupation, profession, or whichever way you have chosen. Get that. Don't preach. You never preach where you work or where you study when you need a degree from there. And always be wiser than the serpent, but as peaceful as a dove. And my second question is, I'm not American. I'm originally from Africa. Will I have, if I'm one of God's elect, Queen of Ethnos, some same value to serve God in the millennium? Absolutely. That's your purpose. That's your destiny. So it would, the purpose that you have is after the false one comes, is to allow the Holy Spirit to speak through you. Don't, you know, we go for the snake's head, not the little tail that you're dealing with there at the university. You know, if you bother a snake by his tail, he'll turn around and bite you, okay? You're wiser than that. I'm so happy that you corresponded with us, and the very best to you. Caitlin, my name is Caitlin, and I'm 6 years old. Shepherd's Chapel, you teach the Bible, but who makes emotions? Well, the same person, our Heavenly Father. You know, our Father has emotions, Caitlin, that many people fail to, they look at the Father as he gets up every morning and wonders who he can zap. He doesn't. He wakes up every morning and wonders who will love him and whom he can love. His message is salvation, not destruction. And that message of salvation has many emotions. Our Father has many emotions. Jesus wept when he thought of what was transpiring in the synagogue. He absolutely wept. And our Father, he has a sense of humor, and he practices all emotions. And yet at the same time, Christ would have righteous indignation, as when he cleansed his Father's house and drove out the money changers and so forth, all right? David from North Carolina, Deuteronomy 28:20. Can this happen to a person today? Well, if this has to do in that 28th chapter of Deuteronomy, of if you don't do things God's way, cursed be your basket at the store. Our baskets get some pretty rough treatment at the store today. I mean, with inflation and taxation and lack of monies here, there, and yon. But it is true, if you don't do it God's way, you can bring hard times down on yourself. And that's really what it has reference to. You don't want to go there. You want to be pleasing to God, and it will be well with you. Robert from South Carolina, if a day with the Lord is 1,000 years to us in the flesh, then on the Lord's day, when we are in spirit, will it be like 1,000 years to us, or as one day since we will be in our spiritual bodies? No, it's saying the time doesn't change. Our bodies change, but not the time. The time is for a purpose. On the first day of the millennium, every knee is going to bow to the Lord Jesus Christ. Every knee. Now, you know, sometimes on the spur of the moment, when some people realize they've been had, they're going to melt to him. But people are people, even in spiritual bodies, it's still the same soul. Those that did not overcome, they're not going to get a free ride. They've got to live that 1,000 years day by day. And at the end, when Satan is released a short season, are they going to go back to him again? Are they going, over that long period of time, will they grow away from God again? That's what God wants to know. The idea being, on the first day of the millennium, when every knee bows, and then there's 1,000 years of teaching, there's going to be no excuse for a person not knowing truth. You're going to know it. And how what you make up your mind during that time is final. Meaning, you will either have overcome in this earth age, meaning you will have put on immortality rather than being a mortal soul, but a mortal soul that goes into the millennium then will have an opportunity to put on immortality at the end of the millennium when Satan is released a short season. That's a testing. If you don't cut it then, you will take part in the second death, which will only apply to those that still have mortal souls, mortal meaning liable to die. You're going to die. Okay, you're going to go into the lake of fire. And so it is. That's the reason for the period of time. We're going into an eternity, and we don't want anybody there that's a troublemaker. Okay? Neither does our Father. Ronald from Missouri, in your studies, have you investigated the high priest of God, excuse me, Melchizedek? Who was he? A high priest to? Who was he king of? He apparently will have lived forever. Where or what is his place in the kingdom of God? Well, it's real simple. Have you ever read Hebrews chapter 7, verse 3? It says that Melchizedek, first of all, you need to know in research, what does it mean? That's how you find your answer is in the name. Melka is king. Zedek is of the just, or elect. So he's king of the elect. Well, that pretty well nails it then, doesn't it? Because there's just one king of the elect. Well, Hebrews chapter 7, verse 3 lets you know that. It says he's like the Son of God because he is the Son of God. There's only one King of Kings and Lord of Lords. The Spirit of Christ was with God even when the foundations of this earth age were laid. And he was with him when Abraham came back from saving Lot. And Abraham tithed to him. And he was born of a virgin, Emmanuel, God with us. And he is the King of Kings and Lord of Lords. Joan from Idaho, when I first found you on television, I was very excited in the way you teach the word. I asked the church about you, my church about you, and they said you were a bad man. So I looked you up on the internet, and sure enough, it was bad. That's true. You know, people lie about a lot of things, don't they? I always try to give someone a chance, and I'm glad I did. I have learned so much from you. You said if you are a believer of the rapture and your church does too, you are hell-bound. Well, if you were to worship the Antichrist and not change, that would be true. I thought about it last night, and I was shaken to the core. I got up and cried my heart was broken. I don't want to serve the devil. You're not going to have to, okay, because you know better. You know we must make that stand as today's lecture. Joan, your letter touches my heart that you don't listen to man. Jeremiah 17:5, cursed be he that listens to man. Because man, on the internet, there's all kinds of junk, you know. As a matter of fact, when I say God doesn't send out beggars, it makes me about as popular as a hare and a biscuit, okay, with many of the churches in this country. And I'm not judging them. I never talk against them. I never judge anybody. But boy, there's a lot of them that sure judge me. And you one that sticks with it and lets God's word prove you out. Joan, God bless you. And don't you cry anymore, because in the millennium, you're even going to be able to help them, those that do not overcome. So it's real good to have you on board. And so it is. Pastor, this is Regina from Massachusetts, I think it is. Who did God elect to maintain order in the side of the Gulf that the rich man went to? I want to participate with understanding on this subject with my circle group. Well, who guards him right today? Who guards Satan? That's where all wickedness comes from. It's Michael and his angels, okay? And who throws him out onto the earth? Michael and his angel. You can read that, in Revelation chapter 12, verse 6 and 7. And this is the same person, Regina. Does soul and spirit always travel together? If not, can you give me an example of a time when they are separated? It's our next circle group topic. Well,

Naturally, the spirit is the intellect of the soul, meaning that's your thought process of your very being. But there is one place whereby it says that there is a certain thing that can separate the spirit from the soul. And you can read of it in Hebrews chapter 4, verse 12. Do you know what that is? It's the word of God. The word of God can take intellect. The soul may want to do what's bad, but the word of God in truth can take your intellect, your spirit, and shape it and form it to whereby you tell the soul, you get yourself in line and it joins and you're one happy camper, okay? I hope that helps you in your circle of friends. Joseph from Arkansas. My question, could it be possible that we, let's see here, you mentioned something about the red-handed people on one of your programs. I'm interested because my dad's hands was almost blood red and mine's are not as red but close. Tracing my family tree backward, we started in Germany and moved to Scotland and Ireland, England, then on to America. It gets cloudy after 1685. So my question is, could it be possible that we came down from the line of Pharaohs? And do you have a tape on this? No, it isn't a tape. The red-handed people are from the house of Ulster, okay? And that's just, it is a mark, and so it is. It doesn't make you any better than anyone, but it might let you know you have a destiny and a purpose. Sue from Oklahoma. Sue, God bless you for you and your husband taking care of your mother when she is, you know, but sometimes when people are old and they hurt, they get cranky, okay? And they don't really mean to be cranky, and it can be almost just evil. And in your case, it would seem that this is not, has gone on for quite some time, but at the same time, God will never put more on you than you can bear. I want you to make a note of 1 Corinthians chapter 10, verse 13. Nothing's happening to you that isn't normal with most people, then God will always show you a way out. He knows what you can handle. He knows you can cut it. Why? Because you're a daughter of the living God. And you're going to do just fine. Just pass it off to the Father and let him take care of it. Bruce from California. Luke chapter 16 verses 26 or 27 talks about the rich man in hell. But you also said it's paradise. Please explain. It's paradise, but he's on the wrong side of it, and that's hell in his mind. Okay. Why? Well, why is it hell in his mind? Because he's going to hell if he doesn't change his ways. Okay. Maybe, just maybe in the millennium, he might have a chance. It's his statement of mind that puts him in Gehenna, is what the Greek word is. He's a dead man walking. And he knows he could have changed his ways on earth and be on the other side of that gulf of paradise, meaning he could have overcome. So he's used to having everything he wants. I mean, he could buy it, but you can't buy your salvation. And as far as that was concerned, he was on that wrong side, awaiting judgment. But then there is the millennium. And you know, Lazarus, who was the poor man, is the equivalent of Eleazar in the Hebrew tongue, which means the priesthood. Who knows, maybe he'll go over and give him some advice during the millennium that could change his very being. Who knows, that would be the way of Lazarus. Okay, and this would be from Massachusetts. Let me see. Sir, I am following Judges, Chronicles, Kings on TV. I heard you say, I think that we will be in spiritual bodies when Satan is loosed on the earth for a short season. Is this correct? And that would mean that a disabled person like me would not depend on medication and indeed would no longer be in pain, right? If this is so, it really eases my mind. I will be able to stand with God. You do anyway, Tony.

0: because you're tough. You see, a disabled person that makes a stand is a better witness than I can make, because I'm able-bodied. And but you see, somebody's going to, that's a non-believer, is going to say, well, Tony is handicapped and yet he loves the Lord. What a witness and what a testimony you are. You hang tough. You're not going to have any problem. You know, you can always take one more hill. Don't ever forget that. You can cut it. Lori from Arizona. Someone I know, though not very well, said to me she believes the dead are dead, as it says in the Bible. I can't remember what verse she quoted, but it does say that. So what is the purpose of resurrection if Ecclesiastes 12:7 says that after we die, we go straight to God? Well, where the confusion is, hon, and I want you to get it real good, is, and you're quoting from chapter 12 in Ecclesiastes, chapter 9 is a very interesting chapter, and that's probably the chapter she quoted. But do you know what it's talking about? This is why you've always got to rightly divide the word of God, because chapter 12 is talking about your spirit and your soul. Chapter 9 is talking about your flesh body. Okay, there's a big difference. Chapter 9 says your flesh body, when it's dead, it's dead. You know why? It's going back to dirt. You don't need it anymore. This flesh body is not your real body. Your real body is a spiritual body. But when the flesh body dies, it's never going to be remembered again, because it's going back to dirt, just like any chunk of dirt is, from the clay from which you came. So she's confusing and not rightly dividing the word. We have perfect spiritual bodies that don't wither, they don't get old, they don't get sick, and they last forever. Time, age means nothing to them. It has nothing to do with them. And it is a perfect body. We're through with these when that happens. And that's where she went wrong, okay? Was she read chapter 9 but didn't read chapter 12. Jay from Missouri, I would appreciate your giving a biblical view of the question, can Satan read the minds of a Christian? Thank you much. No, Satan cannot read the mind of a Christian, but he can hear your voice. God is, in the Greek, he's called the kardionor. He knows your mind. You know? For example, when Christ walked the earth, they didn't have to say it out loud. He knew what they were murmuring and thinking. Our Father can read your mind. Satan cannot. That's why when you're planning something that is critical to be successful, whereby there may be much, much, much competition, then zip it until you get it nailed down. Don't let it be known a great deal other than people you trust. Because once you say it out loud, if you are one of God's elect, Satan's going to hear it. Okay, he will know what your plans are, and he will move to block, intersect, or whatever. So always do your homework well, and with God's help, you don't have to worry about it anyway. Jerry from Texas, do you think we get our spiritual bodies back? We will be our original face we had in the first earth age, or back to keep our second earth? Well, our first is the same. You're made in the exact same image, okay? That is complete within itself. The Hebrew word is very interesting, because it is the word phantom, or like phantom. I mean, it is an exact likeness, and nothing different. And that's the way our Father created us, and that's what our bodies are. And I am out of time here at this time. I love you all because you enjoy studying our Father's word, but most of all, God loves you for it. Hey, it's the letter he sent to you, and I do mean you. And he wants you to read that letter, rightly divide it, and understand it, and be blessed. makes Father's Day, and when you make his day, boy, is he going to make yours. We are brought to you by your tithes and offerings. If we have helped you, and only if we have helped you, you help us keep coming to you. Once you do that, you bless God. He will always, I do mean always, help you and love you. Most important, though, listen to me, and you listen good. You stay in his word every day. In his word is a good day, even with trouble. You know why? Because Jesus, Yeshua, is the living word.
1: 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We hope you have enjoyed studying God's word here on the Shepherd's Chapel Family Bible Study Hour with Pastor Arnold Murray. 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We invite you to join us for the next in-depth Bible study each weekday at this same time. Thank you for watching today's program, and God bless you.

The book of Deuteronomy. The law was given as our schoolmaster. Have you been to school on God's Word? Certainly one way to go there is to study the book of Deuteronomy. Probably the most exciting thing that Deuteronomy has to offer for you is that great song of Moses, that those that overcome the false Messiah in the end generation will be singing. The law itself being the schoolmaster that keeps us out of trouble in these flesh bodies. Again, an education in taming that part of you that oftentimes needs taming through the old schoolmaster, that great book, Deuteronomy, the law, and its set ways of keeping you from harm's way even in this generation. You're going to enjoy it.

0: Welcome to the Shepherd's Chapel Network Family Bible Study Hour with Pastor Dennis Murray. Wisdom is understanding God's Word. Pastor Murray's unique teaching approach brings God's Word alive with meaning as he takes you on a chapter-by-chapter, verse-by-verse study of God's letter to you, the Bible. And now, here is Pastor Dennis Murray.
1: Good day to you. God bless you. Welcome to Shepherd's Chapel. Welcome to this Family Bible Study Hour. Ready to get back into our Father's Word here at the chapel? We invite you to get your Bible and join us. We're going to pick it up today. 1 Kings chapter 8, verse 13. And we come to the dedication of the temple after 7.5 years for the actual building. You had a couple years for the decorations, the ornamental decorations and the vessels and the furniture. And it took a long time for the people of Israel to see this coming. But what a joyous time in Israel. First, it's the Feast of Tabernacles, Sukkoth. That's in itself a time of celebration among the people of Israel. The crops have been harvested, the vineyards have yielded their fruit, the olive yards have yielded their fruit. It's a time for man to rest and enjoy the fruits of his labor. And then you add to that the fact that the Shekinah glory of God appeared in a building that we built right here in Jerusalem. Can you imagine what it would be like? You know, they'd say, "Who's your neighbor?" And you say, "Yahweh is my neighbor." Wouldn't that be something? Well, someday that might be the case when, as it's written in the last verse of the book of Ezekiel, Jerusalem will no more be called Jerusalem, but Yahweh Shema in the Hebrew tongue, the Lord is there. So, and to amplify the joy that's going on in Israel, they're not only going to celebrate the Feast of Tabernacles, Sukkoth, 7 days, they're going to extend the feast another 7 days, 14 days. They'll be celebrating Sukkoth and the dedication of the temple, Solomon's temple. And we picked it up in our last lecture. We ended, I should say, with Solomon having said the Lord said that he would dwell in the thick darkness. He manifested himself, in other words, as a cloud. So with that introduction, let's ask that word of wisdom in Yeshua Jesus' precious name. Father, we ask you to open eyes, open ears this day. If it is your will, let us just reach even one. 1 Kings chapter 8, verse 14, and it reads, make that verse 13, "I have surely built thee an house," this is Solomon speaking, "to dwell in, a settled place for thee to abide in forever." And his home here on earth had been the Mosaic Tabernacle, a tent that could be picked up and moved from location to location. Now we have an established building made of huge stones, the foundation and the walls. Verse 14, "And the king turned his face about," Solomon turned about toward the court of the tabernacle and the congregation, "and blessed all the congregation of Israel, and all the congregation of Israel stood." And I think rather than Solomon, he was humble at this point in his life. He would not be so presumptuous to think that he could bless the people of Israel. This is saying that he wished a blessing from the Lord upon the congregation. Verse 15, "And he said, Blessed be the Lord God of Israel, which spake with his mouth unto David my father, and hath with his hand fulfilled it, saying," the promises of 2 Samuel chapter 7, verse 16, fulfilled. God promised David that there would always be a man from his loins to sit on the throne of Israel. That, of course, the king line of Israel passed down through Solomon. Although the true fulfillment of that promise to David would be through another son of David, his name Nathan, through which the Messiah would come, easily documented Luke chapter 3 in the New Testament. And you might say, well, okay, Solomon blessed the people, now he's blessing God. How in the world can Solomon bless God? Well, as we end our program here at the chapel quite often, that we're brought to you by your tithes and offerings, if we've helped you, help us keep coming to you, bless God, he will always bless you. And this word, check it out, get your Strong's Concordance, and it's Barak in the Hebrew, and it means to bless God as an act of adoration. That blesses God. It makes his day when you tell him that you love him. It gives him pleasure. Verse 16. Since the day that I brought forth my people Israel out of Egypt, I chose no city, this is the words of the Lord, out of all the tribes of Israel to build an house, that my name might be therein. But I chose David to be over my people Israel. I didn't ask man to build me a house, but I chose David to be the king over my people. That's after God rejected Saul, because Saul rejected the word of God and sought out a familiar spirit in the witch of Endor. Now, God not only chose David to be the king of Israel, he chose this location. Did you know God was married? Ezekiel chapter 16, verse 8, God passed over her, referring to Jerusalem, and she had an unclean birth. Well, why was that? Because Jerusalem was known, when it first came into being, it was called Jebus, a Canaanitish city, a heathen city, in other words. But God fell in love with the city of Jerusalem. And as it's written there in Ezekiel chapter 16, he spread his skirt over her, which is a Hebraism, a figure of speech, which means that he took her to wife. His favorite place in the universe. And is it a wonder that the eternity, that will be his home in the eternity? No, it's not a wonder, because it's his favorite place in the whole universe. But he's just saying, I didn't ask anyone to build me a house. And it was in the heart of David my father to build an house for the name of the Lord God of Israel. And sure enough, it's written in 2 Samuel chapter 7, also in 1 Chronicles chapter 17. Both record the event where David was sitting in his own palace, a house made of fine cedars, and he looked out through the window and he saw the tabernacle of the Ark of the Covenant under a tent in Jerusalem. And he said, here I'm sitting here living in a nice house built of cedars. I think I'll build a house for God. And Nathan the prophet said, well, do whatever seems good to you. But God told Nathan the prophet, you tell David, not since the time of the judges have I asked anyone to build me a house. I don't need you to build me a house. I will build you a house. That promise of that family that would bring about Messiah. Verse 18. And the Lord said unto David, my father, whereas it was in thine heart to build an house unto my name, thou didst well that it was in thine heart. It was nice of you, David, to think about it. Verse 19, nevertheless, thou shalt not build the house, but thy son that shall come forth out of thy loins, he shall build the house unto my name. And we learn in 1 Chronicles chapter 22, verse 8, why David was not allowed to build the house of God. And that was because he had shed blood on the earth abundantly. Now, and not to come down hard on David, because it was necessary that a lot of that blood be shed so that Israel could enjoy peace on every border through the time of Solomon so that the house of God could be built. Solomon, the very name, means peaceful, but again, it was necessary for David to shed blood to have victory over their enemies. And it would be through David's loins that this promise would be fulfilled. But again, it would not be through Solomon. It would be through Nathan, another son of David, and that being the seed line through which Christ would come. Again, Luke chapter 3, verse 20. And the Lord hath performed his word that he spake, and I am risen up in the room or the place of David my father, and sit on the throne of Israel, as the Lord promised, and have built an house for the name of the Lord, God of Israel. Solomon blessing God for all of these promises that were made to his father being fulfilled. God always keeps his promises. It's man who has a problem meeting the conditions of God's problems most often. Verse 21. And I, Solomon speaking, have set there a place for the ark, wherein is the covenant of the Lord, which he made with our fathers, when he brought them out of the land of Egypt. The two tablets containing the Ten Commandments that God wrote with his own hand, the first set, and gave to Moses on Mount Sinai. The covenant of the Lord being that law. Verse 22, and Solomon stood before the altar. This would be before the altar of burnt offering. And of the Lord in the presence of all the congregation of Israel, and spread forth his hands toward heaven. Now this, the fact that he stood before the altar means that he took a position before the altar, not posture. Because in verse 54, we're going to learn that Solomon was actually kneeling as he made this dedicatory prayer of the tabernacle. A very humble thing for a king to do, kneeling. Verse 23, and he said, Lord God of Israel, there is no God like thee in heaven above or on earth beneath, who keepest covenant and mercy with thy servants that walk before thee with all their heart. Now verses 23 through 53, we have the actual prayer that Solomon made at the dedication of the temple. And recognizing that there is no God like thee in heaven above or on the earth beneath, ever the praise and prayer of the saints. Now, we're going to see it particularly when we get in the latter verses, verses 33 through 40 of this dedicatory prayer, that it aligns with Leviticus 26 and Deuteronomy 28 very closely. And if you've studied Leviticus and Deuteronomy, you know that those chapters contain the curses and the blessings of God. More on that in a moment. Verse 24. Who has kept with thy servant David my father that thou promised him? Thou spakest also with thy mouth and hast fulfilled it with thine hand as it is this day. Yahweh had proven himself to be the only true God, and he keeps his promises, unlike man who breaks promises and, as I said a moment ago, always seems to have a problem meeting the conditions that God establishes before you can claim those promises. Verse 25, therefore now, or further fulfillment, Lord God of Israel, keep with thy servant David my father that thou promised him, saying, there shall not fail thee a man in my sight to sit on the throne of Israel. So, if you have a reference Bible, you probably have a note that this word so in the Hebrew is only if that thy children take heed to their way, that they walk before me as thou hast walked before me, that you walk before the Lord as David walked before the Lord. In other words, so we have a condition there. The word so should have been translated only if thy children, referring to the descendants of David, take heed to their way, that they walk before me as thou, referring to David, hast walked before me. All the kings of Judah would be compared to David as far as when it comes to their fidelity and their faithfulness to the Lord. Did they worship other gods, or did they walk with the Lord as David did? Verse 26, and now, O God of Israel, let thy word, I pray thee, be verified, be made permanent, which thou spakest unto thy servant David, my father. In other words, that God would not withdraw his promises made to David, even if the children of Israel sinned. They didn't walk as David did. Was David perfect? Absolutely not. There was the matter with Bathsheba, the adulterous affair that he had with her that resulted in a child that brought about the death of her husband Uriah the Hittite. But again, when it came to walking with the Lord, being ever faithful to the Lord, none could compare with David. Verse 27, but will God indeed dwell on the earth? Question. Behold, the heaven of heavens and of heavens cannot contain thee, how much less this house that I have builded. Again, humility on the part of Solomon. Solomon realizes that God did not need him, Solomon, to build him a house. And if the heaven of heaven of heavens can't contain the Lord, how in the world could this little house that we built contain the Lord? Verse 28, yet have thou respect unto the prayer of thy servant and to his supplication. A supplication is an entreaty for favor, asking for favor. O Lord my God, to hearken unto the cry and to the prayer which thy servant make prayeth before thee today. And this cry is a vehement prayer and supplication. Verse 29, that thine eyes may be open toward this house, toward the temple, night and day, 24 hours a day, 7 days a week, even toward the place of which thou hast said, my name shall be there, that thou mayest hearken unto the prayer which thy servant, I'll say all servants, plural, shall make toward this place. And this is this verse, I think, is the reason that as the Babylonian captivity came about, Daniel was in captivity to the king Nebuchadnezzar, the king of Babylon. And it's written in Daniel chapter 6, verse 10, that Daniel knelt and prayed through an open window 3 times a day toward Jerusalem, even though he was in Babylon. And that's, I think, that this verse is the reason he prayed toward this place. And of course, today we don't need to pray toward Jerusalem. Why? Well, number one, God doesn't live among man on earth in Jerusalem at this time. He's in heaven. So, and we can pray anywhere, anytime, standing any way we want, in any direction we want. Verse 30, and hearken thou to the supplication of thy servant and of thy people Israel, when they shall pray toward this place, and hear thou in heaven thy dwelling place, and when thou hearest, forgive. Solomon knew that we all sin, that we all fall short, and including himself, as we'll see in later parts of his verse, either late today or early tomorrow. But under grace, if we repent and ask for forgiveness, God forgives and the slate is wiped clean. And we're going to be talking about the blessings and curses of God as we work our way through this chapter. And, you know, once God has placed a curse on you, The only way to remove it is for you to repent and to obtain forgiveness. Verse 31. If any man trespass against his neighbor, and an oath be laid upon him to cause him to swear, and the oath come before thine altar in this house. Now what this is talking about is in Leviticus chapter 5, it talks about trespass offerings of man to another Israelite. And what this is talking about is that if someone trespassed against a fellow Israelite, they had to recompense the damage plus a fifth part. In other words, plus 20%. In other words, if a man entrusted his neighbor with five of his sheep and the neighbor did something that caused the sheep to die, he was responsible because he had been entrusted. And not only was he have to replace the five sheep that by his fault died, he would have to add to that a fifth part, 20%. In other words, it would require six sheep to make things right under that case. Now, this prayer, though, is if, and those circumstances applied that I just mentioned, if the person that caused the trespass admitted their guilt. And what this is going to be talking about in the following verses, if the person did not admit their guilt. Verse 32. Then hear thou in heaven, and do, hear the oath in heaven, in other words, and do and judge thy servants, condemning the wicked to bring his way upon his head. Let the merited punishment come upon him, and justifying the righteous to give him according to his righteousness. In other words, if someone made an oath to do something and then broke that oath, let them suffer the consequences. And you know, if you ever think that the wicked get ahead, this verse should point to the fact that the wicked don't get ahead. The wicked, their own wickedness comes upon their own head. We have a psalm, Psalm 37, which covers if you think people that are wicked get ahead and prosper. It's Psalm 37. It's an acrostic psalm. And in that acrostic is you find in verses 7, 20, and 34. And what marks those verses as special? In the Hebrew language, stick with me, in the Hebrew language, there are three lines in each of those verses. And the rest of the verses in Psalm 37 have four lines. So it says, look at these three verses, verses 7, 20, and 34. And if you look at those three verses alone, we learn that the wicked don't get ahead, that the wicked are just like the fat of a lamb that's sacrificed on the altar. When the fat hits the hot coals, it goes psst and goes up forever and ever into smoke. And then finally in verse 34, that if you're one of God's elect, you have the privilege of watching the wicked go into the lake of fire. And in Galatians chapter 6, verse 7, we learn that be not deceived, God will not be mocked. Whatsoever a man soweth, that he shall also reap. What goes around comes around. Verse 33. When thy people Israel be smitten down before the enemy, because, why? Because they have sinned against thee, and shall turn again to thee, and confess thy name, and pray, repent, and make supplication unto thee in this house. And note, don't overlook the reason why Israel was being defeated by their enemies, because they had sinned against the Lord. And I mentioned Leviticus 26 and Deuteronomy 28. Leviticus 26, verse 5, we learn that the blessing of God is that if you're doing things His way, 5 of you, Israel, would put 100 of the enemy to flight, and 100 of you will put 10,000 to flight. On the other side of that, in Leviticus, when you're not doing things God's way, Leviticus 26, verse 17, he says, I'll curse you, and you shall flee when no one pursues. And then it goes on to say in verse 36 that the sound of a shaken leaf, a leaf that blows in the wind, shall chase you. You'll run at the sound of a rustling leaf. Quite a difference between the courage of 100 taking on 10,000 and the sound of a rustling leaf causing you to run. Blessings and curses. And you know, the choice is ours. God laid it all out right here in His Word. He tells you, if you do this, I'll bless you. If you do this, I'm going to curse you. So there's no reason for anyone to be ignorant of these curses and blessings. And again, the choice is yours. If you want blessings, you'd follow the God's way. If you want to sin against Him, then you deserve the cursings that you receive. Verse 34. Then hear thou in heaven, and forgive the sin of thy people Israel, and bring them again unto the land which thou gavest unto their fathers. In Deuteronomy chapter 30, verse 8, 1 through 8, we learn that God can scatter you from one end of the earth. He can cause you to go into captivity. Or if you repent and change your ways, He can gather you back home again. Your relationship with God does not depend on Him. It depends on you. He's the same yesterday. He will be the same today. He will be the same tomorrow. And again, your relationship depends on your actions, not His. The prayer of Solomon continues, verse 35. When heaven is shut up and there is no rain, why? Because they have sinned against thee, if they pray toward this place and confess thy name and turn from their sin when thou afflictest them. Now, in Leviticus 26, verse 19, if you're not doing things God's way, the curse is that your heaven will be as iron and the earth as brass. In other words, you're not even going to be able to plow the ground. The ground's going to be so hard, you're not going to be able to plow it to get seeds for the next crop in the ground even, much less the plants come up and produce fruit. Verse 26, Then hear thou in heaven, and forgive the sin of thy servants and of thy people Israel, that thou teach them the good way. And of course, the good way is His way, His word. He laid it all out right here for us. Wherein they should walk and give rain upon thy land, which thou hast given to thy people for an inheritance. In Leviticus 26, verse 4, the opposite of the curse, the blessing. If you do things God's way, I will give you rain in due season, He promises. And that ties in with Deuteronomy chapter 11, where we have the former rain and the latter rain. And you can apply that both physically and spiritually. Physically, the rain that comes down germinates the seeds in the ground. Then they spring forth and a plant appears. When the next rain comes, it allows the plant to mature to where it can produce fruit. On a spiritual level, when someone plants a seed of truth and the former rain comes and germinates the seed, God provides that, then the person matures into a mature Christian. And then as more truth, the latter rain comes upon them, they mature into a mature Christian capable of producing fruit themselves. Verse 37, if there be in the land famine, I want you to count these with me. If there be in the land one famine, if there be two pestilence, three blasting, for mildew. This is a paleness caused by drought. 5, locust, or if there be 6, caterpillar, if there be 7, enemy, besiege them in the land of their cities, their borders, in other words, whatsoever plague, whatsoever sickness there be. In Leviticus 26:27, God promises that if the people walk contrary to me, I will walk contrary to them and chastise you 7 times for your sins. And you know, God only chastises those children of his that he loves. Hebrews chapter 12, verse 6, and the following verses will document that. So, you know, if God chastises you, be careful that you don't become angry with him. You should be thankful to him. Kiss the paddle, straighten yourself up, and get on with serving the Lord. That's when the blessings start. Verse 38. What prayer and supplication soever be made by any man or by all thy people Israel, which shall know every man the plague of his own heart. In other words, he'll realize that it was his own fault that the problem arose, and spread forth his hands toward this house. In other words, to realize why he's being punished, straighten himself out, and get on with life. To have conscience, in other words, and that means having a change of heart. I like this verse, that it made the distinction that if the prayer or the supplication is from any man, in other words, a single man, one person, or all the people Israel. You know, our nation has been making some pretty terrible decisions here lately. We see courts that are, rather than being a judiciary branch, they taking it on to be a legislative branch and okaying same-sex marriages, for example. And, you know, when the whole nation starts going against the will of God, you can expect curses on that nation. But that verse also says that if you as an individual continue to try to do right, that you can receive God's blessings, although the nation is receiving his cursings. But we'll come back in our next lecture and complete the dedication, the prayer of Solomon, and the joy that was going on in Israel at this time, that the Lord was residing and dwelling with man. Quite spectacular. And, you know, that's something for all of us to look forward to in the future, when we too can dwell with the Lord in the kingdom of God. I hope to see you there. We got a short message. We'll ask you to listen a moment, won't you please?
0: 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Christ said in Mark 13:23, "Behold, I have foretold you all things." 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
1: 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Let's have the 800 number, 800-643-4645. That number good throughout Puerto Rico, the U.S., and Canada. 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Please don't ask questions about a specific individual, denomination, or organization by name. We teach God's Word in a positive format. Throwing out negative about others, especially our brothers and sisters in Christ, serves no purpose, and we just won't do it. We'll let God's Word do the teaching, the correcting, and the healing. 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Quite all right to mail your questions in. And you got a prayer request? Well, we can do away with the telephone number. You don't need a telephone. You don't need paper and pencil and a mailing address. Your Heavenly Father is there for you 24/7. I encourage you to bless Him as we studied in our lesson today. And how do you bless Him? By expressing your adoration for Him, telling that you love Him if you do. You can't con God, obviously. He knows your heart. He knows your mind. But make His day, talk to your Heavenly Father. And when you have major decisions in your life, there's no better counsel than what you can get from your Heavenly Father. Ask Him to give you a sign. And just like Jerubbabel, Gideon, he asked for a fleece from God. In fact, he was so bold he asked for two fleeces when God offered him one. So nothing wrong with doing that and asking God to guide you in your life. We do have these prayer requests, Father. You know the needs of these, Father, folks grieving the loss of a loved one, addictions to drugs, alcoholism, Father, problem marriages. You know, Father, if it is your will, a special blessing on each of these. Watch over, guide, direct. We also remember and lift up our military troops who are in harm's way around the world, Father. Watch over, guide, protect, touch, heal in Jesus' precious name. Amen and thank you, Father. All right, and I've gotten the green light to make a special announcement. Those of you that view our program on the Dish Network, you might want to listen up. We now have procured time 24 hours a day, 7 days a week on the channel that we're currently on, channel 256. And that will be beginning January the 1st of this coming year if you're watching the live program. The channel name will be changed at that point in time due to our request, and it will become known as the BIBLE, the Bible channel. And what more fitting name could we have? That's what this program is all about, the Bible. The Lord's blessed us with our own channel on Dish Network 24/7, and we're going to continue plowing and spreading the Word of God. We thank Him for that. Let's get to some questions. Wanda in North Carolina, is a cherub bigger or smaller than a normal angel? How is he different than an angel? A cherub, as far as looks and size are concerned, is just like any other angel. They do have special assignments or duties, responsibilities, that, of course, being protecting the throne of God. You know, Satan himself was a cherub at one point in time, Ezekiel chapter 28. You have to know that he's called the king of Tyrus there. But what happened? Well, he didn't want to protect them. Excuse me, the mercy seat. He wanted to sit on the mercy seat, the place that's reserved for Jesus Christ. And for that, because he got all puffed up in himself and on an ego trip, God sentenced Satan to death. I'm talking not the death of flesh, the death of the soul. Therefore, Satan is the only one by name judged to the lake of fire. Ezekiel 28, verses 18 and 19, God said, I'm going to turn you to ashes from within. Danny in Georgia, where in the Bible does it say it's okay for cremation? Okay, well, Saul, the first man king of Israel, and those sons of his who died in battle with him were cremated. 1 Samuel chapter 31, verse 12. In Ecclesiastes chapter 12, verses 6 and 7, we learn that air the silver cord is parted, and that's a figure of speech that means when we die. It states there that the flesh returns to the earth and the spirit returns to the Father from whence it came. So once we die, the flesh returns to the earth, and how it returns to the earth, whether it is for decades and centuries in a box buried in the ground or turned to ashes in a crematory, makes no difference. It's returned to the earth. And, you know, we'll never need that flesh body again. I know there's a false teaching that the graves are going to open up and people are going to step out of them when Christ returns. You know, that's fiction. That's not going to happen. And who would want to go through the eternity in a flesh body, a body that gets old, a body that gets sick? Mark in Oklahoma, how is it possible for the 7,000 that refuse to be born through the flesh to impregnate the daughters of Adam from a spiritual type body? Did these angels have sex organs? And yes, Satan impregnated Eve, if you understand what happened in the Garden of Eden in Genesis chapter 3, verses 15 and 16. God's talking to the Satan, the serpent, Satan, and Eve. And he said, I'm going to put enmity, that's difference, variation, between your seed and the woman's seed. And then God goes on to say to Eve, I'm going to greatly multiply thy conception. You know what causes conception? Well, I certainly hope so. Genesis chapter 6, we learn that the sons of God, referring to the Nephilim in the Hebrew, the fallen angels, took the flesh daughters of Adam to wife, and they had children. The result were Geber in the Hebrew tongue, which means it's giants. That's where, like Goliath that David slew, he was a descendant of the fallen angels and the daughters of Adam. That was Satan's plan to destroy the seed line through which Messiah would come, to pollute the seed line. You see, Satan knew that if Messiah didn't come, that he would win. But Messiah did come. God countered Satan's plan to pollute the seed line with the flood of Noah's time. The whole purpose of that flood was to do away with the descendants of the fallen angels. There was a second influx, but Messiah did come. He defeated death, that is to say, he who had the power over death, the devil. Hebrews chapter 2, verse 14. Bob in Ohio, how many promises are there in the Bible? Well, you know, I've never taken time to sit down and count the promises of God in the Bible. If you do, Bob, please write me and let me know how many you counted, and I'll be happy to report that to everyone else. The thing that's important to remember about God's promises is that they are conditional normally. And it's if you believe in the only begotten Son, then you will have everlasting life. That little two-letter word, if, is so important in claiming God's promises. You can't claim them if you don't meet the conditions. Larry in Texas, I told someone that Jesus was Emmanuel, God with us, and they said, did he pray to himself? And I did not know how to answer them. Well, you should have explained the Trinity to them. We have the Father, the Son, and the Holy Spirit. Emmanuel, the Son of Man, in other words, Jesus, when he was here in the flesh, what was it, Isaiah chapter 7, verse 14, they say, the word tells us that a virgin shall conceive and have a son, and you'll name his name Emmanuel. What does Emmanuel mean? It means God with us. So when Jesus was here on the flesh, yes, He was God here with us on earth. As far as to pray to himself, in Matthew chapter 6, Jesus was teaching the disciples how to pray, and he said, "Our Father who art in heaven." John chapter 14, verse 7, we learn that if you've seen the Son, you have seen the Father. So that's how you should have informed them about the Trinity when they countered what you said with that. Rod in Michigan, if these courses were from May to September, why are there 12 courses? I often heard Pastor Arnold speak of these courses being May through September. Is a 5-month period. You're confusing Revelation chapter 9, the 5-month period of the locust armies of Satan, the time that they have on earth, with the, actually there are 24 courses of the priest. First Chronicles says there are 12 months or courses. Thank you, and you're misreading. Go back and read First Chronicles 24, and you'll learn that there are 24 courses of the priest. And the way that worked is that the priest were on duty in Jerusalem from Sabbath to Sabbath, 1 week, and then the next course rotated in. And well, you say, well, there are 24 courses, there are 52 weeks in the year. How did that work out? Well, you see, they rotated through the 24 courses, and then they rotated again through the 24 courses, and then you had the major ingatherings, Passover, the Feast of Weeks, and also the Feast of Tabernacles, and there were such a great

number of sacrifices made on those periods of time that all the priests were on duty in Jerusalem at that time. Judy in Pennsylvania, being that a thief is a sneak and a crook, what would be the purpose of Jesus using the terminology of returning like a thief in the night? And Judy's referring to Matthew chapter 24, verse 43. And the point that Jesus is making there is that no one knows when he's going to return, the second advent. And what he's saying is that if the good man of the house had known when the thief was coming to rob him, he would have stayed home and prevented the robbery. But Jesus, again, the point that he's making there is no one knows the hour that he will return. He told us himself that only his Father, that's our Heavenly Father, knows when Lord will return, the second advent. Paul from Maryland. I've been studying with the Shepherd's Chapel for a little over 3 years, and I'm addicted to the Word of God. That's a good thing to be addicted to. And hopefully be blessed like Pastor Arnold and yourself. Well, thank you for that. The question that I have for you is that, is baptism by proxy practiced in your church? 1 Corinthians 15:29 speaks of the dead being baptized, and I have gone over it 3 times with Pastor Arnold. He did not imply this practice was acceptable by the church other than, quote, it was okay to pray for the dead, and nothing about someone else being baptized by proxy for the dead. This question is very important to me because someone has suggested this practice, which I am against. Is there a Bible reference to this subject matter? If so, where? Please explain. Excuse me, and thank you both for your wonderful teaching of the Word, and you're welcome. Baptism by proxy is not biblical, and certainly not taught nor practiced by the Shepherd's Chapel. 1 Corinthians chapter 15, verse 29 isn't talking about the dead being baptized. That's probably one of the most mistaught and misunderstood verses in the Bible. What Paul is saying in 1 Corinthians chapter 15, 29 is that if the dead rise not at all, in other words, if Jesus didn't resurrect from the dead, then why on earth would you baptize in a dead man's name? In other words, why would you baptize in the name of Jesus Christ if Jesus didn't resurrect? Because he's a dead man. He wasn't resurrected, in other words. That's not talking about baptizing for the dead. You know, once we all stand before God, before the great white throne judgment of Revelation chapter 20, and there's no one standing between us and the Heavenly Father on the great white throne. No one can be baptized for you in the flesh, or after you have died, no one can take your sins except one, and that, of course, was Jesus Christ. I encourage you to wash your sins in his blood. Mary in Georgia, we have a question concerning the two witnesses. Will they still have the name Moses and Elijah when they return? As the time is getting closer, that is what we are watching for to happen very soon with what all is going on in the world nowadays. And yes, things are clicking, and it'll all happen on God's schedule, of course. I believe Moses and Elijah will be the two witnesses. Logic behind that, well, who appeared with Christ in transfigured bodies in Matthew chapter 17 on the Mount of Transfiguration? Moses and Elijah.

0: Nothing wrong with using credit cards with a chip. Just don't get caught up in usury and run up a big bill on a credit card and then pay 20 to 30% interest. That's a danger of a credit card with a chip. And I think you're thinking that the chip in the credit card might be the mark of the beast. I assure you, the chip in the credit card is not the mark of the beast. If you don't know what the mark of the beast is, you need to order our free introductory offer. And when I say free, I mean it's absolutely free. The telephone number for you to call is free. The CD is free. And we don't even ask for you to pay for the postage. We'll pick up the tab on that. It's completely free. You need to know what the mark of the beast is. Peggy in Oklahoma. I know that after the judgment, God will wipe away our tears. Who will wipe his tears away? Can you give me scripture on this subject? You know, that's compassionate of you, Peggy. You know, not many people would be worried about wiping God's tears away. And you know, I thought at first, God doesn't have tears. I'll bet he does have tears. When he looks down sometimes at what's going on the earth, he has emotions just like we do. How do I know that? Because we were created in he and the angels' image. Genesis chapter 1 tells us that. So I'm sure God has tears, and again, that's very compassionate of you to think about that. It is written in Revelation 21:4, that when God comes back to earth for the eternity, this is where heaven is going to be, right here on earth. He's going to rejuvenate the earth. It's written there that he will wipe away the tears of his children. And maybe he'll let you wipe away his tears. I don't know. We'll see. CG in Texas. When will this earth end, and will there be another world when this earth ends? And you know, that's a question that I'm glad you asked, CG. You see, a lot of people, when they hear us teaching here at the chapel about the first, second, and third earth and heaven ages, they think that the world, they think that we're teaching that the world is going to end. The world is not going to end. God's home is going to be here in the eternity. And you got to think of it as ages, not different worlds, different periods of time. When the first earth and heaven age ended, the second earth and heaven age began. When the second earth and heaven age ends, the third heaven and earth, the eternity ages, will begin. Angela in Pennsylvania, I have lots of questions, but I want to begin with Genesis chapter 3, verse 6. Please explain the tree to be desired. What is it? And please explain Genesis chapter 4, verses 1 and 2. All right, the tree to be desired is the same that was in chapter 2, chapter 3, where God instructed Adam and Eve in the Garden of Eden, you can partake of any of the trees in the garden but the tree of the knowledge of good and evil. That was the serpent. Eve partook of that tree. She conceived. Chapter 4, she gave birth to Cain. She also gave birth to Abel. Cain was Satan, the serpent's son. Abel was Adam's son. They were twins. And you know the rest. Cain murdered Abel. I'm out of time. I love you all a great deal because you enjoy studying God's Word. I want to wish you all a happy Thanksgiving. If you're watching the live program, the next two programs will be specials, and then we'll be back in the Book of Kings immediately following that. We are brought to you by your tithes and offerings. If we've helped you, help us keep coming to you and to reach out to others who are lost in this world of darkness. Most important this, though, you stay in his word every day. Every day in your Father's word is a good day, even with trouble. You know why? Because Jesus is the living word.
1: 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We invite you to join us for the next in-depth Bible study each weekday at the same time. Thank you for watching today's program, and God bless you.

This has been a long time I've been promising a children's book. This is a book that will help a parent teach their child exactly what God's Word states. Now, this was done by a very good friend and student of this chapel. We have given it, if you would, a binder whereby if there is a page that you feel is too far advanced for your children, then by all means you should remove that particular page. It is done in a material that is even washable, and it takes you step by step into instructing a child, what does God's Word say? And I think you will find it extremely helpful. It is item number 4414.

0: Welcome to the Shepherd's Chapel Network Family Bible Study Hour with Pastor Arnold Murray. Wisdom is understanding God's Word. Pastor Murray's unique teaching approach brings God's Word alive with meaning as he takes you on a chapter-by-chapter, verse-by-verse study of God's letter to you, the Bible. And now here is Pastor Arnold Murray.
1: Good day to you. God bless you. Say welcome to the Shepherd's Chapel. Welcome to this family Bible study hour. Ready to get back in our Father's Word, Acts chapter 9, verse 1. We're going to pick up Saul here. His name will later be changed to Paul. Same person. Held the coats while they slew Stephen. And Paul believed, when he had a belief, he really went for it. He was zealous. And though he was quite a Bible scholar, had studied at the feet of one of the very best, but he had missed the point of Isaiah 7:14 that a virgin would conceive, would bear a man-child, and we'd call his name Emmanuel. It had happened, and he missed it. But he's about to catch up with that fact. Now, one of the things I want you to learn from chapter 9 is that you have free will, but you also have those that are chosen. Now, Saul's free will is to destroy the church. But inasmuch as he is a chosen vessel of God, God's going to see to it that he changes his mind. This is why we teach God's elect, who were chosen before the foundations of the world, at the first overthrow of Satan. And thus, God doesn't give away specialties. They earn it. You earn it and have earned it. Therefore, being one of God's elect, God could intercede in Saul's life and direct him to bring to pass that was written. So here we go, chapter 9, verse 1, word of wisdom from our Father. Verse 1 reads, "And Saul, yet breathing out threatenings," I mean with every breath, "he threatened the church, and slaughter against the disciples of the Lord, went unto the high priest." What did he do there? Verse 2. "And desired of him letters to Damascus, to the synagogues, that if he found any of this way," that's to say the Christian way, "whether they were men or women, he might bring them bound unto Jerusalem." He wanted to haul them out. That he persecuted the church tremendously. Paul never forgave himself totally for this. By that I mean he always really regretted it. But that still caused him to strive all the harder to please God. Verse 3, "And as he journeyed, he came near Damascus." That's right, getting almost to Syria. The main town, rather. "And suddenly there shined around about him a light from heaven." This is God's way of guiding his elect in this case. Verse 4, "And he fell to the earth and heard a voice saying unto him, Saul, Saul, why persecutest thou me?" And verse 5, "And he said, Who art thou, Lord? And the Lord said, I am Jesus, whom thou persecutest. It is hard for thee to kick against the pricks." And so it is. You have to understand a little bit about agriculture and also God's planning of the world to understand that statement. The word pricks here is a goad. In other words, if you're driving animals, it's a stick with a nail on the end of it. And when you are driving animals, if one should kick you or something like that, or be stubborn, you goose them with the goad. And if they kick it, it makes it all the harder for them. It drives that nail right under the flesh. And God says, what he's saying here through the Son, you're doing nothing but hurting yourself. Anytime you push against the church, you're hurting yourself. And there's a far deeper meaning to this. It also means a protractor, that is to say the part of the protractor that has the point, the sharp prick, and a line drawer or a pencil on the other that draws a perfect circle. And if you kick that, procrastinator where the point is holding it fast, it wobbles and throws everything out of kelter. And that's what Christ is telling Paul. You're kicking everything out of proportion. This is actually used in the great book of Proverbs, where in chapter 8, where wisdom speaks. And wisdom does speak in verse 27, where it says, chapter 8, 27, wisdom speaking, okay, wisdom of Almighty God. When he prepared the heavens, that's to say our Father God, I was there. Wisdom was with him naturally, because all wisdom comes from God. When he set a compass, that's the protractor, okay, upon the face of the depth. In other words, his total plan was made perfect in that circle, in the order of things. And here Paul is causing things to wobble, to get out of place. And Christ is not happy about it. And this was God's way of taking this one who no doubt was chosen from before, which we will learn this back in the 15th verse coming up here. So let's pick it up then, returning to chapter 9, verse 6, and it reads, "And he trembling and astonished said, Lord, what wilt thou have me to do? And the Lord said unto him, Arise and go into the city, and it shall be told thee what thou must do." You know, when God has a purpose for you, you don't have to worry. Let God do the leading. You understand it and obey. Verse 7, "And the men which journeyed with him stood speechless, hearing a voice, but seeing no man." This word phone, which is, he heard a sound, but it didn't mean anything to them. They couldn't understand it. They could hear it, but couldn't understand it. It will be another place this will be reported, and it causes people thinks a contradiction. It's not. You just have to understand the Greek. They heard the sound, but it didn't mean anything to them. They couldn't tell what was being said. Verse 8, Saul sure did, which would later be Paul. Verse 8, "And Saul arose from the earth, and when his eyes were open, he saw no man." He was blind. That light, God struck him blind. "But they led him by the hand and brought him into Damascus." Verse 9, "And he was 3 days without sight, and neither did eat nor drink." Many people will pass off frivolously, "Well, I spoke to God today." You want to be careful when you say that. When God speaks to you, it's not... It is a life-changing point. Verse 10, "And there was a certain disciple at Damascus named Ananias," gracious gift of God, okay, and so he was to Paul, "and to him said the Lord in a vision, Ananias. And he said, Behold, I'm here, Lord. 11, and the Lord said unto him, Arise and go into the street which is called Straight." That's true. "And inquire in the house of Judas for one called Saul of Tarsus. For behold, he prayeth." Old Paul, you can bet he was praying real hard. I mean, here he's lost his sight, zealous as he was. And you know, I don't think Paul ever totally got he got his sight back enough to see. But he always had to have a scribe after that, Luke usually. And even in one letter, when he signed off, he said, "Look at these big letters so that you know it is my hand." He couldn't see real well. God has a way, but he still got it done. You know, God sometimes kind of corrects us a little bit and makes it maybe a little uncomfortable, but you can cut it. That's what he wants to know anyway. Verse 12, "And have seen in..." Still speaking to Ananias, "and has seen in a vision a man named Ananias coming in and putting his hand on him that he might receive his sight." This vision has been shown him naturally by Almighty God. Verse 13, "And then Ananias answered, Lord, I have heard by many of this man how much evil he hath done to thy saints at Jerusalem. This man arrests Christians. In other words, naturally what Ananias is wondering in his mind, why in the world would the Lord want me to heal and give him sight through the Holy Spirit when he's our enemy? Verse 14, and here he hath authority from the chief priest to bind all that call on thy name. Verse 15, but the Lord said unto him, go thy way, for he is a chosen vessel. Do not read over that. Chosen, elected, not volunteered. Paul's own free will was to destroy the church. God's choice was he chose him, knocked him down, picked him up, going to give him sight, and he's going to do God's work. A chosen vessel unto me to bear my name before the Gentiles and kings and the children of Israel. There's where you know Paul has a three-phase mission. He was sent to three parties, and that's when he taught most of the New Testament. It's on three levels, and it's according to what level you hear it at, actually, as to how it's written to you. It is a beautiful, wonderful thing. It's called the Word of God, and it gets that done. Now, many people have difficulty in understanding that God does elect some. And again, I want to really emphasize, not because they're the smartest, the wisest, or the prettiest, but because they earned it. When Satan rebelled, they stood against him. I mean, showing every whit that how they loved the Father. And therefore, as you read in Romans chapter 8, following verse 26, you don't even know what to pray for in a flesh body, but I'm going to intercede in your life, for you are predestined to do my will. That's to say the will of God. And then he continues on to say, you were the first fruits that were justified. That means in the first earth age, you were justified. That means judged and not found wanting. Therefore, God can intercede in one of the elect's life without having to, on judgment day, have that person say, well, I may not have done that if you hadn't interfered in my life. You see, he could interfere in the elect's life because they're already judged. That isn't to say they get punished for when they mess up here now and in the flesh. God has a way of correcting his election. I mean, if God loves you, he breaks out the paddle. And you better learn how to kiss the paddle and say, thank you, Father. Because he has things, God's elect are the ones God utilizes to bring the word to pass exactly as it's written. And that's what this Paul was. He could talk, being a scholar of the Old Testament, of all languages. He spoke more languages basically than they all. Five different languages he could speak and understand and take that forward, the word of God to the Gentiles and to the kings and queens of the ethnos. That's the election of the Gentiles, so to speak, ethnos, and also to the children of Israel. What a message he had, and what a blessing from God. But no problem, he earned it in the first earth age. He sure didn't earn it in this earth age because he was a villain and evil to the very church up to this time. He will more than make up for it. Verse 16, for I will show him how great things he must suffer for my name's sake. And Paul did suffer. He was a tough cookie. He could cut it. When it was a little too rough for anyone else to plow, God's elect say, bring it on. We're ready. We can cut it. Well, I feel a little disillusioned. Oh, do you? Well, that's just a little tough, isn't it? Get to work. Do God's work. And God will bless you whereby you can cut it. This is why God would many times, such as Daniel, in the lion's den, God knows how to take care of his own children. And even Paul, when he was shipwrecked, beaten and everything else, beaten minus 40 minus one strike, lick. God always took care of him, brought him right on through. to the point he could write most of the New Testament and bring us this wonderful word. Do we really thank Paul for that? Well, it was God that did it. Through the Holy Spirit, this was done. So again, I urge you, never leave the Holy Spirit out of the equation. God chose him, and God was driving him, God was directing him, and the Holy Spirit was getting it done and seeing that he did. The next verse, please, 17. And Ananias went his way and entered into the house, and putting his hands on him, said, "Brother Saul, the Lord, even Jesus, that appeared unto thee in the way as thou camest, hath sent me, that thou mightest receive thy sight and be filled with the Holy Spirit." And so it was. Verse 18, naturally, when Paul receives the Holy Spirit, he has to receive the fact that Christ is here. You know, he died on the cross. He promised the Comforter, and the Comforter entered him. 18, and immediately there fell from his eyes as it had been scales, and he received his sight forthwith and arose and was baptized. 19, and when he had received meat, he was strengthened. And then was Saul certain days with the disciples which were at Damascus. He was with them. 20, and straightway he preached Christ in the synagogues, that he is the Son of God. Is that not amazing that here, where he was such a villain against the church, once he realized Messiah has already been here, Messiah died on the cross, and he was the only begotten, he was the Son of God, he was Emmanuel. Just as the old scriptures, which Paul could quote in and out, Isaiah 7, verse 14, a virgin shall conceive, she will bear a man-child, and you will call him Emmanuel, which is being interpreted God with us. And when you seen the Son, naturally you saw the Father, for the living Word, this Word became flesh and walked among us, showing us how to get it done. And then, of course, here now he's pulling this one, this vessel that was chosen, and sending him to the children. And yeah, it won't be a rose bed all the way. It'll get tough at times. But again, he's a man of God, and he can cut it. Let's go with the next verse, please. Verse 21. But all that heard him were amazed, you can imagine, and said, "Is not this he that destroyed them which called on this name in Jerusalem, and came hither for that intent, that he might bring them bound unto the chief priest?" Now, this kind of lets you know what kind of religion the chief priest was, does it not? Verse 22. He wasn't a chief priest appointed by God, but by a Roman governor. 22, but Saul increased the more in strength and confounded. He stunned the Jews, Iudas, which dwelt at Damascus, proving that this is the very Christ. In his preachings, he could nail it. Why? He had experienced it. And I want to explain this word, Iudas. You know, it means anyone living in the land of Judea. Our brother Judah lived there, but the Kenites did also, and they went by that same name. So you want to be careful what you blame on our brother Judah, because usually it would be the Kenites that dwelt among them. 23, and after many days were fulfilled, the Jews took counsel to kill him. This would be the Kenites, the sons of Cain, mixed in, calling themselves, what? Because they lived in Judea, that made them Iudas. You might say, well, can you prove that biblically? Of course I can. Well, where would you find that? Jeremiah 35. Many years ago, they moved there for protection and lived under that shadow whereby they could have that protection. And because of a geographical location, they were able to call themselves of Judah. but they lived in the land of Judea, just as if you were to live in Arkansas, you would be an Arkansan, regardless of what nationality you were. Verse 24, but their lying await was known of Saul, and they watched the gates day and night to kill him. You know, this is one thing about Saul. He was the one that would lay wait and persecute the Christian. So they couldn't put much over him. He had his own system of intelligence and information whereby he knew. Verse 25, then the disciples took him by night and let him down by the wall in a basket. And a little covert activity here to get him away from the city. 26, and when Saul was come to Jerusalem, he tried to join himself to the disciples, but they were all afraid of him and believed not that he was a disciple. They thought he's trying to trick them, work his way in and get their names, arrest them, and have them killed. Okay, just like poor old Stephen died being stoned after witnessing that great, beautiful summary in chapter 7 of God's word overall. Verse 27, but Barnabas, the old preacher Barney, took him and brought him to the apostles and declared unto them how he had seen the Lord in the way and that he had spoken to him and how he had preached boldly at Damascus in the name of Jesus. In other words, many of them called him Barney the preacher, but really they called him the voice of thunder also, which would mean he made an impression and he vouched for this one. He was a witness. The fact that Saul had been converted, 28. And he was with them coming in and going out at Jerusalem. They accepted him. And naturally, you're not going to find a better Bible scholar than Paul in the Old Testament. At this time, there was no New Testament. You understand that, don't you? But there would be. And we're only a short time now, about the year 35, where Christ was crucified in 33. 29, and he spake boldly in the name of the Lord Jesus and disputed against the Grecians, but they went about to slay him. And this would be not the Hellenists, which were, but slave merchants and so forth of the Israelites. And he laid it on them, verse 30. Which when the brethren knew, they brought him down to Caesarea and sent him forth to Tarsus. That was his home. 31, then had the churches rest throughout all Judea and Galilee and Samaria, and were edified and walked in the fear of the Lord and in the comfort of the Holy Spirit. They were multiplied, learning and walking in the Lord, carrying forth the truth. The very actual word of God will always grow a ministry. It will always grow the doctrine of the Lord Jesus Christ. Not playing games and not playing church, but letting God speak, letting the actions of God speak, strengthening souls and minds whereby they know the word is real. Christianity is not a religion, it's a reality. It's your life. It isn't just your flesh life. It's your eternal life forever and ever, to have that peace of mind that only comes from one place, and that's the Father that created your very being and loves you so very, very much. 32, and it came to pass as Peter passed throughout all quarters, he came down also to the saints which dwelt at Lydia. And this is, the word would mean strife. 33, and there he found a certain man named Ananias, which had kept his bed 8 years and was sick of the palsy. He was paralyzed. Been paralyzed and in bed 8 years. 34. And Peter said unto him, Ananias, Jesus Christ maketh thee whole. Arise and make thy bed. And he arose immediately. Just like that. Well, Peter did that? No, Peter didn't do that. You got to remember that. It was in the name of the Lord Jesus Christ that in touching him and in the very presence of the Holy Spirit, that it was the Lord God Almighty that did it. You know, what does the number 8 mean? It means new beginnings. And here this poor man been paralyzed 8 years. He's going to have a new beginning. 35, and all that dwelt at Lydia in Sharon, which is a plain there, saw him and turned to the Lord. And when many might say, well, why did he do all this? Well, it was to further the word. When you see God's word actually working in action, it draws people. Why? Because that's what they want. They want peace of mind. And they are drawn to their Father. That's home. And home is peace of mind. Spiritually speaking, your Father only, through the Son, brings that peace of mind and comfort to his own. And has the ability in setting these examples and miracles to encourage the students and the innocents to know Christianity is reality, which is to say, Father is real and loves his people. It lets the people see the action and working of Almighty God. Verse 36. Now, there was at Joppa a certain disciple named Tabitha, which had by interpretation is called Dorcas. This woman was full of good works and alms deeds, which she did. And what does her name mean? Well, it means gazelle. I mean, she's a deer. Okay, little gazelle is what her name is. And I'm going to tell you what, she was a teacher. She was a Bible teacher. Well, I didn't know God let women teach. Oh, well, where did you read that? It is written, if you understand the Greek, that a woman shouldn't chatter in church. I don't let men or women chatter in church. But Philip had 4 virgin daughters that never knew a man, and they were all teachers, prophetess. Deborah was a woman, and she was the judge of Israel and led them in battle. Was their instructor. Huldah was an instructor at the very Bible college itself during the time of the judges. So, and as it is written in Acts chapter 2 and Joel chapter 2, that both sons and daughters shall serve God and prophesy and see visions in the end generation. That's the generation of the fig tree. You're in it. So Tabitha sets you a good example. Verse 37, and it came to pass in those days that she was sick and died, whom when they had washed her, they laid her in an upper chamber. I mean, she was, what a woman. There she had church down by the sea, so to speak. 38, and for much as Lydia was nigh to Joppa, and the disciples had heard that Peter was there, they sent unto him 2 men, desiring him that he would not delay to come to them with urgency. Verse 39, and then Peter arose and he went with them. When he was come, they brought him into the upper chamber, and all the widows stood by him weeping and sewing the coats and garments which Dorcas made while she was with them, she did such beautiful work, they would say. Isn't it wonderful? 40, but Peter put them all forth. He says, run them out. And kneeled down and prayed and turning him to the body of said, Tabitha, arise. She opened her eyes. And when she saw Peter, she sat up. Now, how many of you think Peter did this? There's only one life giver. Satan cannot give life. Peter cannot give life. Only God can give life through the Holy Spirit. So naturally, the Holy Spirit accomplished this. Now, the reason I have to hammer this, if you expect your witness to amount to anything, if you expect your ministry to amount to anything, coming out the gate, you've got to realize from whom the power flows, or you're cut off. You're a nothing. Peter himself could no more have brought Tabitha around than he could fly to the moon. But God sent that comforter, and through Peter, touched that fine lady and brought her back to life. You notice what Peter did. He drove out those that were already telling her goodbye, and that's understandable. Verse 41, and he gave her his hand and lifted her up, and when he had called the saints and widows, presented her alive. What an opportunity. I've made the church alive, given it life, the Spirit says. 42, and it was known throughout all Joppa, and many believed in the Lord. Why wouldn't they? Here was this comforter, Lord God Almighty, that this wonderful lady that he touched and brought her back to life. And what the meaning is, that in this sinful world, it is God that gives that light. One more verse to complete the chapter. And it came to pass that he tarried many days in Joppa with one Simon a tanner. And so it was he would do this. God's wonderful works. You know, and Saul being called into this, converted now. And on a three-phase ministry, he'll get it done. It's such, this is why we have the Acts of the Apostles that tells you how to act. All right, don't miss the next lecture. Listen a moment, won't you please?
0: The Mark of the Beast on CD is our free introductory offer to you. What is the Mark of the Beast? Many false teachers would have you believe it will be a tattoo on your forehead or a computer chip implanted under your skin. It is getting late in the game. You need to know what the mark of the beast is. As it's written in Revelation chapter 13, verse 8, many will be deceived. There is no need for you to be deceived. Christ said in Mark 13:23, Behold, I have foretold you all things. 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You may also request your free CD by mailing your request to Shepherd's Chapel, Post Office Box 416, Gravette, Arkansas 72736. Don't be deceived by Satan.
1: And there we are back again. Let's have the 800 number, please. 1-800-643-4645. That number is good from Puerto Rico, throughout the U.S., Alaska, Hawaii, all over Canada. If the Spirit moves and you have a question, you share it. Once you do that, please never ask a question about a particular reverend or denomination or organization. We will not judge people. We have one judge. It's our Father. You have the right to spiritually discern who you should hear, who you should follow, and what you should do, because you're accountable for yourself. You create your own salvation through Christ, through our Father, by your actions. He's always fair and just, so you don't even have to consider that, how precious he is. Now, those of you that listen by shortwave around the world, it's, again, always a pleasure hearing from you. Your announcer at the end of the hour will give you our mailing address. Now, you've got a prayer request. You don't need a number. You don't need an address. Why? God knows what you're thinking right now. He does. Do you know he created your being different than anyone else? Your DNA is different. Your soul is different. Your spirit's different. Why? He wanted someone just like you. You're unique. He loves you. He may not love what you do, but he does love you. And do you know what he wants from you? Is your love in return. Why, you're his child. That's just natural, and he's supernatural. Let him know you love him. It pays great dividends, all right? Tell him today. Father, around the globe we come, we ask that you lead, guide, direct, Father, touch in Yeshua's precious name. Thank you, Father. Amen. Okay, and question time. We're going to go with Rosemary from New Hampshire. Pastor Murray, I was wondering if it's okay to use the Living Bible paraphrased. I have a copy of this book, and it seems to take the King James Version and put it in simple English. And are there too many mistakes in it to use? Not really. There are a few mistakes. Example, in the Song of Moses, rather than being specifically directing to the sons of Adam, it translates Adam men. And that can really throw you if you don't understand the manuscripts. So, but any work, always double check. This is why the only reason that if you drift away from the standard King James is you lose touch then with the Strong's Concordance by Dr. Strong's, who was one of the best Hebrew, Greek, Aramaic scholars you're ever going to run across. Because naturally the words are changed into modernism, whereby you're not going to find them as they were written in the old. But that's well, if it helps you, but then always do your study work and proof work from the King James, unless you are a Hebrew or Greek scholar, whereby you can use the manuscripts. But no problem. Any Bible that helps you, but beware, many of the new translations, for example, in Ezekiel chapter 13, not the one you're talking about here, but in certain later models of even the King James, they have changed where God says, I'm against those that teach my children to fly to save their souls. It's been changed to birds flying. Now, that's a lie, okay? Absolute. And who do you think would do something like that? A Kenite, of course, to try to hide truth. So that's why it's best to stick with scholars that you know what they're talking about and will not mislead you, because Satan would like to deceive many in this particular generation. Rick from Tennessee. I love the way you teach God's word. What a blessing you've been to me. Well, thank you. It's the word that does it, okay? What did the rich man mean when he said, I am tormented in these flames? I don't believe it was literal fire, because he could not talk if on fire. Please help me. It meant he was burning up inside with disappointment in himself and embarrassment. There, he could see the throne of God across that gulf. We're quoting from Luke chapter 16, in case he didn't say, but that's where it's written. Luke 16, where he could see Abraham, he could see old Lazarus over there in the bosom of Abraham. I mean, they were hugging and so happy that they had overcome an eternal life. Here he was, he had everything on earth. He was a rich man. I mean, whatever he wanted, he bought it, ordered it. And boy, he doesn't order anything here on that side of paradise, and it burned him up. Not literally, spiritually. But hey, the millennium's coming, and he was wise enough that he even said, send Lazarus back to let me know, to let my brother know that what's going on, that Christ was real. if a dead man came back to life and told them, they'd believe it. Well, that's not true, because Christ was resurrected and they still don't believe him. So there you have it. The main thing, the deeper meaning of Lazarus is the equivalent in the Greek of the Hebrew Eleazar. And Eleazar was the true priest of Aaron that took the place of his two brothers who God struck dead for playing and messing around with strange fire. What does that mean then? Don't play with strange fire. Stick to the truth. Mary from Arizona, where does the estimate of 12 billion total souls come from? Right here. I know that about half the people are living today because of population explosion that have been since Adam. Well, how many people are there today? Well, there's about 6 billion, little plus. Well, what's twice 6 billion? 12. It's that simple. Okay, you got another question. If murderers cannot find salvation in the flesh, how is it Paul, who persecuted and murdered early Christians, was chosen and blessed by God? Certainly Paul was saved. He was saved, but what was he doing when Stephen was murdered? He was holding the coats, okay? He seemed not to participate in the actual murder. He consented to it, and that's why he always felt guilty anyway. Patty from Maryland. If I die, let's see, want to thank you for your ministry. You are welcome. If I die before the seventh trump, will I be in heaven and then come to earth? If you die before the seventh trump, naturally, to be absent from this body is present with the Lord, just like that. You know, these flesh bodies go back into the soil, but we have a beautiful spiritual body that is forever. So, and so it is. How do I convince someone who believes in the rapture theory that it is wrong? It's real simple in teaching that 1 Thessalonians 4:16, when you go back to the 13th verse, it says, don't be ignorant. If you believe Christ rose from the dead, you better believe that those that sleep in him are with him also, that he brings them with him. So they're not in a hole in the ground. But if you're going to teach it, and I have a work titled The Rapture Doctrine Question. So I would advise that you order that work, and it documents clearly that there is not a rapture. You know, in the first place, if a person is familiar with God's word, what does Mark 13 say? It said God's children are going to witness against the Antichrist when he appears on earth. Now, let me ask you a question. How can you rapture and fly away like a butterfly and still be here to stand against the false Christ? It won't fly. Well, it says you escape the hour of temptation because you're not fooled by him. He doesn't tempt you. Instead of being tempted, you escape it because you find him to be an abomination, and you fight it through the Holy Spirit. It's time to Christian up and understand God's word. But that will help you teach, even if you would, what the word truly says about flying away. Rapture doctrine. You'll find it on the tape list. Lois where is Lois from? She's from Nebraska. Are those saved who died believing in the rapture, does that belief determine where they will spend eternity? No. Those that believe in the rapture, that's Satan's message when he arrives at the sixth trump. When he says, I've come to fly you out of here, jump in my wagon, worship me. I'll pay off your mortgages, I'll furnish your food, everything. You got it, just worship me right here. I'm your savior. And they believe him, they think it is Christ. That's why he is called Antichrist, which in the Greek tongue means instead of Christ. He's not Christ, he's instead of Christ. And they fall for it. Why? Because they weren't taught properly, and they never seem to get around to reading a word that a child can understand. It's the word of God that he sent to us, okay? When you know, the word of God is like a feed sack. If you're a farmer, you know what I'm talking about. If you get it started right and you open it from the beginning, you just zip the thread and sewing apart and the sack's open. But this word, if you don't get it right from the start, you're going to hack and cut and never quite get it to work right. You probably jaggedly cut it open. When it's so smooth, if you just understand what truly happened in the garden and take it from there, God's word flows. Pastor Murray, Militia and Wanda from Newfoundland, when Antichrist comes, will Satan tempt non-Christians to hurt and kill Christians or even pets? Well, I want to tell you something. It will be dangerous for when they are worshiping the false Messiah, believing he is Christ, and you step out in the open and say, you're a fool. You're worshiping Satan. Understand how that would mean if you truly believed it was Jesus Christ and somebody told you it was Satan, how would you feel? They'll be mad, really mad, mad in more ways than one. And it will be dangerous. This is why in Matthew, Jesus said, if you pass somebody in the byways, agree with them, go ho ho or something and keep traveling. You're God's elect. You go for the jugular. That is, you wait to go against Satan himself, not some hypocrite. Okay, we got Cheryl from, I don't know where Cheryl's from. What does the word canticles mean? It means the Song of Solomon, Song of Solomon, one of the greatest love stories ever told. Okay, that's what it means, and really in the King James, the title of the book is Songs of Solomon. But in certain Bibles, it is canticles. But it's a beautiful, most beautiful love story ever told. And it has to do with God wooing Israel

with his son. That's what, not only Israel, but everyone with his son. Clarence from Alabama, is there anywhere in the Bible that says anything about if there are age limits on being a pastor? There's nothing written about it, but it's just that you can only be a pastor when you have something to feed the sheep. A pastor means you're a tender of the pasture, okay? The people are the sheep. And if you go out here and you got a scrawny piece of land and there's no food in it, you're no pastor. But if you're a true pastor, you will have lush green grass for them always, spiritually speaking. You will feed them and they will be well fed from the word of God. Well, how do I accomplish that? You have to be prepared, skilled, and know and understand, have the leading of the Holy Spirit and the knowledge from Almighty God to present that food. You feed them, they will come. Anyone that will feed the flock can build a church. Okay, it's just the church is the people, not a building. But you have to be able to feed the flock, or they're not coming. A lot of churches fall because the people are not fed. Well, they fed a bunch of malarkey there. They told stories and everything. That won't cut it. It's got to be God's word, chapter by chapter, verse by verse. Age has nothing to do with it. It's knowledge, wisdom, and the direction of God. A lot of people will see a big GP in the sky and they'll say, go preach, and really it meant go plow. Okay, so you got to be careful. Stephen from Michigan, what Bible do you use on your broadcast? Standard King James. The reason I use a standard King James, if is that many people, or especially when I started teaching over 50 years ago, if you brought out any Bible other than a standard King James, your name was mud. Okay, you were a weirdo. So people didn't accept anything but the King James Bible was good enough for Paul and it's good enough for me. Well, Paul has never seen a King James Bible, okay? It didn't come into being until the year of our Lord, 1611. But the manuscripts is what I study from basically, okay? And that's where the real meat is and that's where the word comes from. But always teach from something that is understandable and digestible by the sheep. David from Oklahoma, what is the difference in spiritual life and spiritual death? Well, a spiritual life is eternal. It's eternal life in a spiritual body. Spiritual death can happen to somebody in a flesh body. You can be deader than a hammer spiritually. It means they don't believe in God. They don't believe in the Savior. They laugh at the Holy Spirit, and there is no spirit in them. So they're spiritually dead. Well, what does that mean? That means they're going to hell, unless there's some changes or adjustment to the situation. Monica from Arizona, my question is from Nehemiah 1:1. It says he was the son of Hakiah. And 3:16 says, after him repaired Nehemiah, the son of Azbuk. Does this mean the son of Azbuk repaired Nehemiah? No. They're two different men, okay? When you have a problem like that, take your Smith's Bible Dictionary. And when you have a word like Nehemiah, it'll be Nehemiah number one, number two, and number three, however many men were named that. It will list them, and then you know you're not talking about the same man. But if I remember right, I think there were three different men named Nehemiah. Verna from California. Pastor Murray, outside of prayer, what can we do for wayward adult children? Live the life, okay? When you serve Christ and when you have that peace of mind that only the Holy Spirit can bring, and mainly the blessings of God through the Comforter. They see that. They can feel it. They know it. And ultimately, when they're in trouble,

0: unto it. And when you prayed and you've helped, the main thing a person never wants to do is be an enabler. That's when you're one of these that enables a child, who has some very, very bad habits, and they take the money you might help them with and buy drugs or something else to help their habit, you better read 2 Thessalonians chapter 3, verse 10, where it says, somebody that won't work, take care of themselves, don't feed them. Let them starve. Do you know why? Well, that sounds cruel to me, and it's not cruel. I mean, you let them go, you let them miss meals for a week, and they'll be ready to go to work, okay? They'll find them a job, and they'll get to it, and they'll grow up. Don't be an enabler. That's the main thing, one of the main things. Nikki from North Carolina, is it ungodly for a woman to wear a lot of jewelry? You know, where the Bible speaks of this, there were certain articles that were worn that advertised the fact that a woman was a prostitute. Even down to one time in history, a certain color of eyeshadow was saying, I'm available, I'm a prostitute. Okay. And wearing certain jewelry. So everything in moderation. That basically was the reason that sometimes you were, and certainly you don't wear something you worship. And you certainly don't put a lot of pretties on because you want to stand out at church. You want to be, what makes you stand out at church is your spirit, your willingness to love our Father and to serve Him. McLean from Rhode Island, where can I find Cain's genealogy? Cain's genealogy, you will find it written in Genesis chapter 4. You will find Adam's genealogy in Genesis chapter 5. You will not, this shocks a lot of people, you will not find Cain in Adam's genealogy. Well, why in the world not? Well, you figure it out. If Cain is not written in the Word of God in Adam's genealogy, Adam's not his father. Well, who is his father? Well, read St. John chapter 8, verse 44, and find out. If you didn't find out from Genesis chapter 4, 3 and 4, then you need to read St. John chapter 8, verse 44, or I'll give you a better one yet. Go to Mark chapter 13, begin reading with verse concerning the tares. And then find out who really planted them. That's the Kenites. And it will tell you the Satan did, the devil, and they're his children. Christ's teaching, not mine. Okay, hey, I'm out of time. I love you all because why? You enjoy studying God's word chapter by chapter and verse by verse. And most of all, God loves you for it. You know what makes his day? When you read the letter he sent to you, it makes his day. And when you make his day, boy, is he going to make yours. You can count on it. He loves you. And we are brought to you by your tithes and offerings. If we've helped you, you help us keep coming to you. Once you do that, you bless God. He will always bless you. But there's one thing most important, though. You listen to me and you listen good. You stay in his word. Every day in his word is a good day, even with trouble. You know why? Because Jesus, Yeshua, he is the living word.
1: 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Once again, that's Shepherd's Chapel, Post Office Box 416, Gravette, Arkansas, 72736. We invite you to join us for the next in-depth Bible study each weekday at this same time. Thank you for watching today's program, and God bless you.

The Book of Ezekiel. What a fantastic study, this Book of Ezekiel. The Book of Ezekiel that covers, if you would, those vehicles, those circular discs. In the Hebrew, it states very clearly that that whirlwind with the color amber traced back to the Hebrew, highly polished bronze. What an exciting thing that God's Word informs us on all things. Ezekiel, one of my favorite prophets of the Bible, probably more written, not probably, but absolutely more written on what will happen in the millennium age than even the book of Revelation. Ezekiel guiding you through it, what God will expect at the final battle, Armageddon and Hamagog, recorded in this great prophecy. I know you're going to enjoy it, the book of Ezekiel.

to give thanks. You know, we have a lot to be thankful for, especially in our nation, in this great nation, America. We have the freedom to do just about whatever you want to, as long as it's legal and as long as it goes along with God's law. It's your freedom, because you are free. That's something, you know, I've traveled this world all over, a couple of times all the way around. I've been in a lot of countries. I've been in a lot of foxholes. I've been in a lot of places where people were just scratching to keep alive. We don't have to worry about that here, because of our troops and our military that take care of business. And we've just got that much to be thankful for. Don't ever take it for granted. It's not free. It costs a price. And we have dear ones that are even paying that price today. So don't forget them, and don't forget to give thanks. Open your Bibles, if you will, to Matthew chapter 10. And we have a chapter here. We covered it not too long ago in another lecture. And just to help you remember what it consists of, Christ is preparing his disciples, and he tells them in verse 1 of Matthew 10, and when he had called unto him his 12 disciples, that means his 12 learners. Disciples mean they're disciplining themselves in the scripture. He gave them power. He gave them what? He gave them power against unclean spirits to cast them out and to heal all manner of sicknesses and all manner of disease. You know, that still applies to this day. That you have the power, the authority, dunamis, the word dynamite comes from it, to cleanse your house, to take out that is negative. You know, and you have Christians that allow arguments to take place like little grown people, like little children. You know, which do I want to use, wieners or toothpaste? I'm going to use wieners today. You open the wiener package the wrong way. That's not the way I like it. And just get into almost a knockdown drag out over how a package of something is opened. And they're Christians. They're mature. They're adults. You know, it's, don't ever let an evil spirit work into your home and cause you to act like little, well, little children usually don't act that way. I have another name. I won't use it right now. But be mature. He has given you the power and the authority. If you're a Christ person, that means a Christian, Christ man. Use it. That's why he gave it to you. And these disciples showed us the way. And he continues on down in, let's see, verse 16. He says, behold, I send you forth as sheep in the midst of wolves. Be ye therefore wise as serpents and harmless as doves. What does a sheep have for their protection when they're among wolves? The shepherd. What he's telling you, I'm always right over your head. I'm always with you. The Holy Spirit is always there. And I can protect you. If you have the faith to believe upon me, I can take care of business. And he will. He certainly will. But to do this, you're supposed to be wiser than the serpent, which is to say Satan. Don't let him woolly your family around. You know, his main tool is doubt. And his second main tool is worry. And unfortunately, we have some worry warts. I guess they just feel like things won't come to pass right if they don't just worry their little old selves right down to the ground over it, when it doesn't amount to a bean hill anyway. And just really tear themselves up when they've got the shepherd right over their head. That's not being wiser than the serpent. Okay, but he continues on. He said, but beware of men, for they will deliver you up to the councils, and they will scourge you in their synagogues, and you shall be brought before governors and kings for my sake, for a testimony against them and the Gentiles. Of course, that goes on all the way to the end times, when the spurious Messiah is here. That you will, he didn't say maybe, you will be delivered up before him. Why? For a witness, for a testimony, to let the Holy Spirit speak through you, as it's so well brought forth in
Matthew 24, Mark 13, and Luke 21. So you don't have to worry. He's in control. And you're his servant, his child. He knows how to take care of you. And you can count on it. That's why you want to be so thankful to him. Let's pick the lecture up at the 29th verse, and it will actually begin there. That was just groundwork to get us synchronized. Verse 29 of Matthew 10, and it reads, "Are not two sparrows sold for a farthing, and one of them shall not fall on the ground without your Father?" Without his knowledge, he knows that even when a little sparrow falls. 30, "But the very hairs of your head are all numbered." Man, he knows what you've got. He knows what you've got upstairs, and he knows what you're capable of, and quite frankly, he also knows how much he can depend on you. You know, when he sends somebody out to do a job, he sends the best, okay? He sends those that can cut it. And the only ones that can cut it is those that know God's in charge and the Holy Spirit's going to take care of them anyway. And they're pretty well founded in this letter. And they're going to take care of business, and he can count on them. He knows that. There are many different gifts. Some are just simply having the faith that it strengthens others around you. It isn't necessarily a preacher. Little things go a long way with our Father. They are gifts, and they are gifts from him. 31, "Fear ye not, therefore, ye are of more value than many sparrows." 32, "Whosoever therefore shall confess me before men, him will I confess also before my Father which is in heaven." That verse is why we came here. The word confess, as it is utilized here, is homologeo. And it means to covenant, and it means legally to witness. It's a legal term. It's not just confess. It's, "I'm going to make a witness for you in the legalist sense to my Father that you're okay, that you can make it." It also means covenant and to thank. To thank you. To thank you for having made that stand, for trusting him, and for having the intelligence and the wisdom to know you need the shepherd. You're a sheep. And you need his help. And he is right there. And he is ready. He knows if just one of his little sheep go astray. Have you ever done that? I hope not. If you were the one out of 100 that went astray, here he comes. Here he comes. And he's going to take care of business. But that word confess means to thank you. And to thank you. You know what? It's made up of two Greek words, homo. Homo means of the same time, the same spirit, of the same kind. Meaning, do you understand what he's putting you on equation with? That you're family. And then the last part of that word is logos. You're all familiar with logos. It's speech, witness, legal confession. To confess you to God as being good and thanking you all at the same time. It's real sad that the English drop so much from that word, even down to the thanksgiving, because that's what it means. He's going to thank Almighty God in your presence that you are of his kind, family, that you joined that family. Why? When you became a Christian. And when you have those credentials being given you in thanksgiving, right in heaven and to the Father, think about it. Boy, have you got something to be thankful for. Simply in the word homo and logos put together, and the two Greek words into one being pronounced homologeo, and meaning a putting forth of the hand to covenant
And it's a legal term to witness and in thanksgiving. Okay, let's go another verse or two here. Verse 33, and whosoever shall, 33. But whosoever shall deny me before men, him will I also deny before my Father, even in heaven. That's when he will say, depart from me. You don't understand, Jesus, we've healed in your name. We've cast out demons. Get out of my sight. I never knew you. Those are the words of Christ in another scripture to those that deny him when the Spirit is Messiah, that being the setting. Verse 34, listen carefully. Think not that I am come to send peace on earth. I come not to send peace, but a sword. Why would Jesus say something like that? Because the evil spirits and Satan at the time of, he's indicating here, will be here on earth. And do you know something? With Satan's evil spirits, that controversy is even now. That war, that spiritual war, is right now. You live it. That's why you need that shepherd. That's why you need to say thank you occasionally. Hey, I'm going to tell you something. God can even use love to bring someone in tow. Look at Peter. Peter, when Jesus told him he was going to be crucified, said, oh, no, Lord, we're not going to let that happen. Not going to let somebody come along and take you. And Jesus told him, you get behind me, Satan. It was Peter's love for Christ, the shepherd, that caused him to say, I'm not going to let this happen. And even when it did happen, Peter drew his sword. He was well armed, and he is good with it because he sliced an ear off. You know, it takes quite a swordsman to be able to slice an ear without crushing the head or cracking it. He meant to hit, do just what he did. But Christ is coming to destroy Satan, who is death. There's going to be a war, and that war is going on right now. You know, why and where do you think some people get the urge to behead people? You surely don't think it comes from our Heavenly Father. You know, it comes from Satan. Satan who instilled Molochism, which is to burn your own children or cause them to blow themselves up, you know, in fire. The war is on, and you better wake up to what kind of war it is we're fighting, because we're looking at him square in the face, and his evil spirit is on this earth. In the same place, Iraq, old Babylon, where he has been from the beginning. What a fantastic time to live in and to give thanks to our Father that he protects us, that he gives us the knowledge, the will, and the technology to be utilized by him. Now, he didn't come to bring peace with Satan. You can't make peace with Satan. That's been proven even in the first earth age, Ezekiel chapter 28, verses 18 and 19, where he said to Satan, you're sentenced to death. I'm going to turn you to ashes from within. He's just using him now to shape you up, maybe to help you find salvation. What a fantastic word. Confess that Christ, homo logos, he's going to stand up for you before God and say, thank you for having been my servant, when really it's him that we need to thank, because he gives us the power. He's the one that said, I give you power and authority. That's why we have that power, that we can order evil spirits are afraid of us. If you'll stand up to them in the name of Jesus, that means death to them. They're going to run from your family. Don't just let them take your family over like you were an imbecile. You're a child of God. Act like it. Okay, let's go to Psalms 116, Old Testament, the rest of the lecture.

Psalms 116. Psalms 116 reads, I love the Lord because he hath heard my voice and my supplications. Do you know he always does that? That's your wishes. He hears them. He may not grant them. If they're going to harm you, he's not going to let it happen. Why? He loves you. Because he hath inclined his ear unto me, therefore will I call upon him as long as I live. Don't ever forget that. He's always there. The shepherd's always there. 3, the sorrows of death compass me, and the pains of hell get hold upon me. I found trouble and sorrow. And without him, that's what'll happen. Okay? That's what will happen to you. Do you know what, when you see hell, what's really, it's just to see the grave. I see that people die here on earth. But you see what he's saying, there's a lot more after that, okay? Then called I upon the name of the Lord. O Lord, I beseech thee, deliver my soul. Take care of it, okay? Save me. That's what Jesus meant when he said, I will confess you. When you know what salvation is about, what he expects from you. Gracious, verse 5, is the Lord, and righteous. I mean, he does only what's right. Yea, our God is merciful. He shows you mercy and love. You know, that's one thing, if you ever needed something to be thankful for, is that word mercy, because you know what a sinner you are. You know how you fall short. And he has mercy on you, unmerited favor. You don't deserve it, it's what it means. But he gives it to you anyway. Why? Christ so loved you that he died on the cross to pay for your sins. When you repent and you're not playing around, playing church, but you mean business. The Lord preserveth the simple. I was brought low and he helped me. He always takes care of his own. If you have the faith to know that. Return unto thy rest, O my soul. That means your confidence. Let that confidence return to you that he's watching over you. For the Lord hath dealt bountiful with thee. He always does. He owns everything. He's going to take care of you. Verse 8. For thou hast delivered my soul from death, mine eyes from tears, and my feet from falling. He does that. Do you believe it? You better have faith enough to know and believe it. He's our shepherd through him, Emmanuel, God with us. He cares. Verse 9, I will walk before the Lord in the land of the living. That, you know what that means? I'm going to serve him. I'm going to be fit for something. I'm going to be a seed planter. I'm going to show people what a child of God looks like. Now, not showing off, but confidence to know that he loves you, that he cares, that he is with you. And you can be an influence on other people that are lost, abandoned. I believed, therefore have I spoken. I was greatly afflicted. Faith will always pull you through, okay? 11, I said in my haste, all men are liars. And you know something? A lot of times they don't intend to, but they are. So, and there's, I hate to tell, you know, I hate to add to this, there's no gender in this, okay, really. It's, it means all of us a little bit, okay? What shall I render unto the Lord for all his benefits toward me? Question. Ask yourself, what does he want from you? What does he want out of you? What does he expect from me? Verse 13, I will take the cup of salvation and call upon the name of the Lord. I'm going to do it his way. And that cup of salvation naturally can be his communion. Of that meaning, I believe he died for me, and that when he enters me, that my sins can be forgiven when I act right, when I repent and so forth. 14, I will pay my vows unto the Lord now in the presence of all his people.
Don't ever be ashamed of serving the Lord. You know, we live in a generation where many times if you mention, I'm a Christian, they say, okay, you're a what? I'm a Christian. Oh, my, you believe that stuff? You better believe it. That's why I'm blessed a lot above you. Okay? That's one way of handling it. I'm not saying that to you all, okay? Because you love him also, and you know how he blesses. 15, precious in the sight of the Lord is the death of his saints. Saints are the separated ones. That's God's elect. He has a hammer, a string on each one of them. He knows where they are, what they're doing, and he counts on them. And it is precious when one of the remnant comes on and joins the army in heaven. I mean, it makes him feel, even the angels rejoice when one accepts truth. Verse 16, O Lord, truly I am thy servant. Are you? Think about it. Ask yourself. I am thy servant and the son of thine handmaid. Thou hast loosed my bonds. He will set you free. In what? Christ. You're a Christ man. He will set you free. Who will? God will. He gives you power, authority. He takes care of what you can't. What do you expect? Verse 17, I will offer to thee the sacrifice of thanksgiving and will call upon the name of the Lord. What does God want? Did it say burnt animals? It didn't say that. It says, I will offer to thee the sacrifice of thanksgiving. He doesn't want burnt offerings. He wants your love. This word thanksgiving is an amazing word in the Hebrew. And I hope I can remember that. Notes keep falling on the deck there. This is a Hebrew word. It's T-O-W-D-A-H. It's pronounced in that tongue. Tuna, which is to say the putting forth of a hand. And it comes from yada, Y-A-H-D-A-W, yada. It also means to put forth a hand. Do you know that's kind of what our handshake is? It's a contract. It is also putting forth the hands to receive and to praise. That's what the word means, to give thanksgiving to Almighty God. Tuda and yada. Thanksgiving. That's what he wants, is the expression of your love and the commitment. You know, a real man or woman, when they shake on something, that's better than a contract with most people. Better than a written, signed, and sealed contract. If they be a real Christian and they shake on it. See, that's what this means, is putting forth the hand. In witness, again, it is also that legal term of thanksgiving. It is also making a covenant and in praising Almighty God, because when he sees you do what's right and making that commitment, and at the same time, in the outreached hand of making the covenant, praise him. What a witness that is. You see, that's basically the same thing as the Greek word we discussed earlier, logos, the word. Okay, almost the same. A legal witness. You see, God knows who you are. And again, he doesn't want your burnt offerings. He wants your love. He wants you to love him. Do you know that's what makes the world go round? Is our Father's love for us, and he expects our love in return. Do you want to be blessed, or do you want to have rough knocks in life? It's up to you. It's not his choice. It's yours. You can either bring the fire of hell down on yourself, or you can bring down the love of God in your life. That's up to you. Whatever you do,
whatever you say to him. And don't ever listen to some fruitcake that will tell you he doesn't really exist. And I'll tell you what, if you had ever been in my shoes at healings, at corrections, of feeling his presence, of seeing the healing, seeing the forgiveness, feeling it, then you know he is real. When you apply that love to him, he always returns it. And then you find out what life is really all about. Open your Bibles now, if you would, to Psalms chapter 50. Psalms 50, verse 4, in this great psalm from our Heavenly Father. He shall call to the heavens from above and to the earth that he may judge his people. He is judge. You don't have any business judging someone. You can discern, but don't you dare ever judge somebody. Okay? Verse 5, gather my saints, that's my set aside ones, God's election, together unto me, those that have made a covenant with me by sacrifice. Well, what kind of sacrifice is that again? Love. Commitment. Letting him know that you do love him. That you do care. Okay. Verse 6. And the heaven shall declare his righteousness, for God is judge himself. Selah. Selah means stop the music. And let's think about this. What is this pause in the music going to declare? It's a call to hear true worship, and it connects with things that come into judgment. Okay? Now, things that come into judgment, we continue. Hear, O my people, and I will speak, O Israel, and I will testify against thee, I am God. He has that privilege, even thy God. I'm not some fake. I have the right to judge. I will judge. No one will take my place in that. If you're not pleasing to God, I'm sorry, there's no other way. If he's not happy with you, in as much as he is the judge, for there is no other judge, Satan will try to make you think he's a judge, but you would end up the same place he's going to, in a lake of fire. Verse 8, I will not reprove thee for thy sacrifices or thy burnt offerings. I've been continually before me. Had that stuff there all the time. You kept it coming. I want you to get this thought because it's in the Hebrew. You've been giving it to me is what you think. I'll say it again. You've been giving it to me, you think, the burnt offerings. Verse 9. I will take no bullock out of thy house, nor he-goats out of thy folds. You know why? For every beast of the forest is mine, and the cattle upon 1,000 hills, they're all mine. They don't belong to you in the first place, and you're going to sacrifice them to me? I don't think so. That's why he's not happy with that type of sacrifice. Well, what kind of sacrifice is he talking about? Your love. He wants you to love him for what he has done for you. He's proved himself. How about yourself? Have you proved yourself? 11, I know all the fowls of the mountains and the wild beasts of the field are mine. I own them. You can't give them to me. They're mine. If I were hungry, I would not tell thee, for the world is mine. And the fullness thereof. I don't really need your offerings like that. If I'm hungry, I know where to go get fed. It's mine anyway. Verse 13, will I eat the flesh of bulls and drink the blood of goats? Question. 14, offer unto God thanksgiving and pay thy vows unto the Most High. Do you know what that word thanksgiving is? It's tudah. Yada. It means I want you to put forth your hand and witness to me. I want you to reach forth that hand in love. And I'll add, let's shake on it. So I know I've got you. I've got it covered. Shake on it.
put forth your hands, and while you're at it, while they're out there, praise me a little bit. Lift up someone else and with that hand outreached. And then pray and thank me and come to me meekly and honorably with your love, not some burnt carcass. Don't want it. It's mine already anyway. I want that reaching out. I want that witness of covenant. And that's what it means, beloved, okay? Do you know what a covenant is? That's a contract. I'm yours and you're mine. That's what God wants from you. He wants you to say, I love you and I am yours. Use me. Take my sacrificial love and enjoy it. Give God pleasure. Do you know why God created you? For his pleasure. Have you ever read the last verse of Revelation chapter 4? God created all things for his pleasure. You do something that doesn't give God pleasure, and guess where you stand? You want to always be sure you give him pleasure. You know how hard that is? Just tell him you love him. You know, how does it make you feel when one of your children says to you, I really love you? Or you know, or a friend just says to you, I really love you. You're important to me. You're a child of God. You're important to humanity and God's plan of salvation. That means a lot. Well, that's what he wants to hear from you as well. I'm yours. I'm in the field. I'm in the field where there is evil. Protect me, give me knowledge and wisdom, and I will be thy servant. That's what he wants. That's what that outreaching of the hand is. Tuto, that's exactly what the word means, my friend, is an outreached hand in contract, in covenant, thanksgiving. I thank you to our Heavenly Father. That's what he wants, okay? So there's a great deal more to the word than the English, thank you, thank you, thank you for the many things you have brought me. Thank you, thank you. No, contract, depth, means something. It's a legal witness that I mean exactly what I say when you talk to God with that. That's what he wants, okay? Naturally, I don't want to blow that totally out of proportion. But I want to nail home the meaning of tuda and yada. That when you put your hand on something, whether it be praise, prayer, singing worshiply, or shaking hands with God, let it be true. Don't play games with him. Because that's what he said right here. Offering unto God thanksgiving, tuda, yada, my hand, my promise, my witness, my covenant, my praise. You're saying all that when you say that. Pay the thy vows unto the Most High. You pay your love to him. Or get left out. It's that simple. If you want to be left out, no problem. He can handle that too. You're just out. Continuing then with verse 15. And call upon me in the day of trouble. You got trouble? I don't know what to do. Call on him. I will deliver thee, and thou shalt glorify me. That glorify means praise, that hand out there. Thanksgiving. Did he say, call on me, and if I want to, I will do that? No, he said, call on me, and I'll help you. You may not like the way he helps you sometimes, but it'll be for your betterment. You can trust him. Verse 16. But unto the wicked God saith, what hast thou to do to declare my statutes? Or that thou shouldest take my covenant in thy mouth? You like to talk a godly talk. Let's see some action. What can I expect out of you? 17. Seeing thou hatest instruction, that's only a fool, all right? A fool hates instruction. They just want to keep falling in the ditch over and over. Thou casteth my words behind thee. You won't listen. You won't put that hand out there to shake. You won't study the word. You won't be sincere. Verse 18. When thou sawest the thief, then thou commendest to him, with him, consenteth with him, rather.
and hast been partaker with adulterers. If you don't do anything, if you don't say anything, you're a part of it. Okay. Well, I don't want to go over there and get in a mess with my neighbors. Well, don't. That's not what he means exactly. Set the good example. Okay, verse 19. Thou givest thy mouth to evil, and thy tongue frameth deceit. Boy, don't get caught in that position, my friends. Don't lie. Don't ever try to lie to God. He can read your mind. Only, I mean, how bad of a fool would you have to be to try to lie to God when you know he can read your mind? He knows what you're thinking. How stupid could somebody be? Verse 20, thou sittest and speakest against thy brother. Thou slanderest thine own mother's son. Isn't that a shame? I really hate to see trouble in families. I know it happens. Man, sometimes it can go on for years between a couple of brothers. And what a waste. You know what is the best medicine for that? Communication in the Father's Word and with each other. And you know what? You always find out that you took little words out of context and built up a solid wall that wasn't, it doesn't exist. It's in your mind, your imagination. Be wiser than the serpent. Don't let him get a hold on you like that you would slander your own mother's children. These things hast thou done, and I kept silence. Thou thoughtest that I was altogether such an one as thyself, but I will reprove thee and set them in order before thine eyes. I'm going to straighten your mess out. Now consider this. Ye that forget God, lest I tear you in pieces and there be none to deliver. You know, he is the deliverer. If you lose him, you lost it all, friend. Whoso offereth praise, glorify me, and to him that ordereth his conversation aright, will I show the salvation of God. It'll come. It'll be there. That's his promise. Do you know something? God always keeps his word. Do you keep yours? That's the question. When you put forth your hand to serve him, to talk to him, to commit to him, to covenant with him, always mean it. Because like I said earlier, only a fool would put forth his hand to God when he knows in his mind he's being deceptive. Because God can read your mind. He knows what you're thinking. Over and over in Scripture has it been said, you know, that Jesus knew what they were thinking when they were a block or two away. And then he would correct them. In closing, let's go to Psalms 136.

0: God doesn't mind asking. God doesn't mind letting you know. You know, our Father, when you walk out at night and it's a beautiful night and you look up and you see a star-studded sky, beautiful, magnificent, from east to west and west to east, north to south, not so much to the north but to the south, and you see that beauty, your Father did that. Well, why did he do it? For you. So that you could enjoy it. The universe is our Father's. What he owns, he said to God's elect, don't give them any inheritance. I'm their inheritance. So if he owns it, you do. So you see, you got a lot to be thankful for. You're somebody. You're a child of God. You know what? You want to always act like it. Act like it. Again, he doesn't mind declaring. Psalms 136 in closing. Give thanks unto the Lord, for he is good, for his mercy endureth forever. I guess you know what that word thanks is? Shada. Put forth your hand. Covenant with God over it. He is good. And he shows mercy. It means he forgives you. And boy, some of you have a lot to be forgiven for. You know, all of us down through life. And he does it. Why? Unmerited favor. What he says, put your hand out here and take hold of mine. Verse 2. Oh, give thanks. Get your hand out here. Yada. Unto the God of gods, for his mercy endureth forever. There is no other God. You got people that'll try to tell you there's the God of the night and the God of the forest and the God of Satan. There is just only one. He's the creator of all things. And what is beautiful about it, he's your Father. And he's asking you over and over, put out your hand in covenant with me. Put out your hand and be mine. Follow me. Love me. Witness for me. I will witness for you. Do you understand that? Yada, that's, it says all that. And he says, praise me. That means to praise me maybe doesn't quite catch it. It's rejoice with me. Be happy with me.
1: Well, brother, you don't understand. I've got trouble in this world that nobody knows. I'm a poor me baby. I've got nothing to rejoice about.
0: God built it for you. And you say, you think for a moment you don't have anything to rejoice about? Get off of it. Get off your pity party. And know that you're a child of God. And he's saying, get your hand out here. Covenant with me. Shake on that. Verse 3. Oh, give thanks. Yada. Get your hand out here. Covenant with me. To the Lord of Lords. For his mercy endureth forever. Do you know what that means to you? As long as you live and keep sinning, his mercy is still there for you. Man, that is something to be thankful for. Because you know why? You need it. You need it bad. That he forgives you. He has that unmerited favor, even when you don't deserve it. Put your hand out here, child. Love me. Witness for and with me. Take forth my word. Verse 4, to him who alone doeth great wonders, for his mercy endureth forever. To him that by wisdom made the heavens, for his mercy endureth forever. To him that stretcheth out the earth above the waters, for his mercy endureth forever. To him that made great lights, put those stars out there for you. For his mercy endureth forever. The sun to rule by day. So you got daylight out there and something that'll grow crops. If it wasn't for the sun, you couldn't grow a bean. Okay? We'd all suffer. Okay? For his mercy endureth forever. It's repetition, yes. But it's still your Father. His mercy is forever, and you can forever count on it. Verse 9, the moon and the stars to rule by night. He continues on, skip to the last verse to close this lecture. Oh, give thanks unto the God of heaven, for his mercy endureth forever. That word thanks, yada. Put your hand out here. Let's shake on these things. I'm the one that created them, but you are the inheritor thereof. It's for you. All for you. That you can enjoy. What a gigantic thing in our lives that we have to be thankful for. Our Father's creation. That He did it for us. You might say, well, how do we know it's for us? Well, are you breathing? He created the air for you so you could breathe. Okay? I mean, some of us kind of like to cut it short. Lord. But He did it for us. You want to get your hand out there when He asked for it. That's what the word thanks. Tuda and yada mean. Shake on it with Almighty God. Praise Him while you're at it. And when you shake hands with one of your mother's children or the family of God, when you shake on it, that's your promise. That's yourself. That's your being. That's your reputation. Always remember that. How God loves you, that He did all this for you, that you could be a blessing to others and take that message and pick them up. Shake on it. He loves you. Heavenly Father, thank you, Father, for the word. Thank you for being with us. We ask it in Yahshua's precious name. Amen, amen, amen.
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0: They got a big surprise when our president took care of business and still is. I am so very proud. You know, this isn't the first time. We've done this many times before, and we've tried to keep this away from the American population, our children, to protect them from these sort of things. Well, we let it go too long by rogue scholars destroying our intelligence service, calling the CIA, making a joke out of it, some rogue pervert to destroy our intelligence, whereby we don't know what's going on behind. We found out what was going on behind closed doors. They wanted to kill us. And do you think that Americans on an aircraft would ever have, if they had known what was happening behind closed doors, would have allowed them to fly those jets into the built towers? No. The same thing would have happened that happened to the other flight where the American citizen says, let's roll. And they took care of business. Our boys and girls are taking care of business. They're taking care of the bad guys. And we're winning big time, a lot bigger time than what some of these reporters, I guess I'm maybe going too far here, but if a reporter is a traitor to this nation by catching one of our young

taking care of business. I mean, these people want to kill us. And you have a split second to make your mind up whether somebody's about to frag you, and because they want to die coming out the gate. Understand that. They're taught, man, you're going to have virgins in heaven. All you have to do is go down the hard way. And you get some, I won't call him that name, but he's not an American that would take a film and try to doctor it, and it was, and then give it to a foreign news service and have it played right back to our enemy. That was just, and you know what the enemy does? They'll say, well, that was so bad about our people. And here they've got people beheading people. What's wrong with that picture? Our boys and girls, I am so proud of them. They're doing God's work, and don't anybody ever try to take anything away from that. So, Judy, that's your answer. They're going to do good. God's in control, and he's giving us the victory big time, okay? Josh from Kentucky, if you wanted to help someone, how would you do? Because I would like to know how I could tell my sister to not judge me, because I was watching your program. That day you said to not judge people, that you should leave it to the Lord, but I don't know how to say that. Can you tell me? Well, we were saying that in Romans chapter 2, verse 1. Okay, go back and read it and absorb it, okay? Read it to her, if you would. Because to judge is a bigger sin than some of the sin that was mentioned in chapter 1, which is perversion, men leaving off the use of women as is natural, and vice versa. He said, judging somebody is worse than that. Earl from, that's Romans chapter 2, verse 1. Earl from California, I've been watching your program for several years now, and I've never heard anyone ask this question. In Ezekiel 28, verses 18 and 19, God tells Satan, I will bring forth a fire from the midst of you. It shall devour you, and I will bring you to ashes upon the earth in the sight of all them that behold you. All they that know you among the people shall be astonished at you. You shall be a terror, and never shall you be any more. And that's true. That's an accurate quote from Ezekiel 28, 18 and 19. However, in Revelation 20:10, it says the devil that received them was cast into the lake of fire and brimstone, where the beast and the false prophet are. Those are his other roles. That was just roles that were taken away from him. And shall be tormented day and night and forever and ever. This is only an apparent contradiction. No, it isn't. And simplify back to you. It's not a contradiction. Do you know what fini means? Overdone, ashes? If you've studied with me that long, you have a companion Bible. In Psalms 37, Psalms chapter 37, has an acrostic hidden in the Hebrew that tells you, when the question is asked, why does it always seem like the wicked people get ahead? And God makes it very clear they don't. And the acrostic says, in the second part, they're going to be like the fat that drips from a lamb being on the spit. All right, you know, it goes into the fire and the smoke goes up. And the smoke goes up forever and ever. And the third part of the acrostic is that you will be there to see it on Judgment Day. Forever, tormented forever and ever, it means to cease existing forever and ever. To be turned to ashes. Mean, fini, it's over, it's a Hebraism. Figure of speech, metaphor, doesn't exist anymore. You know, otherwise you're going to break over into the old common teaching of many churches today. Well, yes, there's the ark of, there's God's throne in heaven. And here we've got all of God's little children around here rejoicing, and here's this big lake of fire, and old Uncle Ben, he's in right in the middle of it screaming his head off. And that's heaven. Well, that doesn't sound like heaven to me, okay? Why? Because that'd be a lie. There's not even a tear shed there, not even a bad thought. So when somebody is blotted out,

0: the flood. I know that in time this would all be on the next I'll know, next age, I suppose, but for now it's a curiosity. Well, it shouldn't be, in knowing that God is fair. And we kind of covered that in the 9th chapter of Romans, where he said, I can take from the same lump of clay and I can make a flower vase, or I can make a bed chamber pot. In other words, and in the same chapter he would say, Jacob I loved, Esau I hated. What it has reference to, you're born into what you deserve. Okay, same soul taken from there and placed in that embryo. And what it does, don't count the fallen angels themselves. The Geber have a chance to survive. The fallen angels left their place of habitation when they knew better. That's to say, they refused to be born of woman and tried to seduce, and did seduce woman. So God has them in chains for destruction. They won't have an opportunity. But all others, even though they're born into what they deserve, they have the right to work up and come out of it and be children of God. God is always fair. And for those that had more to pay for there, they're going to pay for it here. Vicky from Pennsylvania, Ezekiel 44, where one of the elect can cross over and teach a family member for 7 days. Is that 7 days 1 week? Yes. But it's not that you can be with the family. It takes you 7 days to purify before you can go back into Christ's presence. Ryan from Florida. What are Asherah poles and what are they for? It's, the word means straight, Asherah, and it means it's a Phoenician god, and it kind of comes from Asheroth, that particular god, and that means star, Ishtar. It's where Ishtar is a pagan holiday that was a sexual forest type ordeal early in the spring, and that's where our word Easter comes from, quite frankly. Hope that helps you. Joy from Virginia. My son has a question. He's 19. But why, if heaven is perfect, why was the angel something of Jesus, angel jealous of Jesus? I thought this, he would not have thoughts. He gave us free will there. I answered that in the last lecture. I'm going to let that do it. Why? Because I'm out of time. Hey, you know what? I love y'all because you enjoy studying our Father's Word chapter by chapter and verse by verse. But do you know what's most important? God loves you for it. It's the letter he sent to you, giving you instructions on how to be happy, even in these flesh bodies. Okay? And when you make his day, guess what? He's going to make yours in return, because that shows your love for him in appreciating and reading his letter. We are brought to you by your tithes and offerings. If we've helped you, you help us keep coming to you. Bless God. Know what? He will always bless you. Most important, this. Stay in his word every day. In his word is a good day, even with trouble. You know why? Because Jesus is the living word.
1: 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We hope you have enjoyed studying God's word here on the Shepherd's Chapel Family Bible Study Hour with Pastor Arnold Murray. 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
2: Genesis 1:46, the first six chapters in God's Word. The world that was. Did you realize there was a world age before this one? Same old world, different age. The creation itself. When were the races created? You see, all the races were created separately, and you'll find that documented in these particular CDs. How and what was the sin in the garden? It will be discussed in this series also. This is a must for the serious Bible scholar, for if you do not understand how it was in the beginning, you certainly will never understand the end. I think you will find this series very rewarding and certainly will answer questions that no doubt you have always wondered about. Genesis 1:46. Hey, I know you're going to enjoy this series.

0: 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Wisdom is understanding God's Word. Pastor Murray's unique teaching approach brings God's Word alive with meaning as he takes you on a chapter-by-chapter, verse-by-verse study of God's letter to you, the Bible. And now, here is Pastor Dennis Murray.
1: Good day to you. God bless you. Welcome to Shepherd's Chapel. Welcome to this Family Bible Study Hour. Ready to get back into our Father's Word here at the chapel? We're going to pick it up today, Judges chapter 4, verse 12. And after the death of Shamgar, our third judge, Israel went back to their old idolatrous ways, and God sold them into captivity to Jabin, the king of Canaan. And we saw Deborah raised up to be the fourth judge. And remember, when God raised a judge up, some things happened. The Holy Spirit gave them the ability to prophesy. Deborah demonstrated that prophecy in the first part of chapter 4. Also, the judge gained extraordinary courage and strength. Deborah certainly demonstrated that in our last lesson as Barak, the leader of the armies of Israel, basically refused to go up in war against Sisera, who was the captain of Jabin and the king of Canaan, unless Deborah went with them. And she demonstrated her courage in agreeing to go with the armies of Israel. We saw that Barak summoned by proclamation the armies of Naphtali and Zebulun. We're going to learn, if not in the latter part of this lesson, the first part of our next lesson, that there were some of Israel who were asked to come and fight who had better things to do. They didn't answer the call. So we've got Deborah and Barak with 10,000 of Naphtali and Zebulun going up against Sisera, the captain of Jabin's army. And remember, they've got 900 chariots of iron. And more on that in a moment. Let's ask that word of wisdom in Yeshua's precious name. Father, we ask you to open eyes, open ears this day as we pick up today's lesson, Judges chapter 4, verse 12, and it reads, "And they showed Sisera that Barak, the son of Abinoam, was gone up to Mount Tabor." They said, "Sisera, we've got something that needs your immediate attention. Barak and 10,000 of the armies of Israel are on the march, and it looks like they mean business." Verse 13, "And Sisera gathered together all his chariots, even 900 chariots of iron, and all the people that were with him from Harosheth of the Gentiles under the river Kishon." Kishon, remember, means hard ground if you translate it. Now, these chariots of iron, if you missed the last couple of lessons, what they would do is take the wheel of the chariot and attach three or four 18 to 24 inch blades, knives or sword blades, if you will. And when the chariot was pulled by horses, of course, the wheel turned around, and you can imagine what those knives would do if they ran into foot soldiers. They could do a lot of damage in a big hurry, but ready to make war. And remember, who told Barak where to go up to fight against these armies of Canaan? God did, through the prophetess Deborah. Remember, God is the one who's controlling this battle. Verse 14, "And Deborah said unto Barak, Up, for this is the day in which the Lord hath delivered Sisera into thine hand. Is not the Lord gone out before thee? So Barak went down from Mount Tabor and 10,000 men after him. The trumpets, no doubt, blaring. Trumpets always a call to action. The action that they're being called to, of course, is war. Having the Lord go before you is a pretty good indication that you're going to have the victory. Verse 15. And the Lord discomfited Sisera. Now, does that say Barak discomfited Sisera? No, the Lord discomfited Sisera and all his chariots and all his host with the edge of the sword before Barak, so that Sisera lighted down off of his chariot and fled away on his feet. Now, I want you to take your Strong's Concordance, if you have one, and check out this word discomfited. It means destroyed by supernatural phenomena. What we have going here, and we'll document it when we get to chapter 5, God brought a flood upon this place. Kishon, which is hard ground, became muddy ground. The mountains flowed, as it says in chapter 5 when we get to the Song of Deborah. Now, what happened again, the 900 chariots of iron, you can't go in the mud. So God created a situation. And was that a big thing for God to bring a flood upon the armies of Jabin and Sisera? Absolutely not. It was a small thing for our Heavenly Father. Verse 16. But Barak pursued after the chariots and after the host unto Harosheth, that's the home of Sisera, as listed in verse 2. Of the Gentiles, and all the host of Sisera fell upon or by the edge of the sword, and there was not a man left. This "not a man left" in the Hebrew means unto one, and there is one survivor. We'll find out who in the next verse. But now, how in the world did Barak pursue after the chariots if the chariots were stuck in mud, you might ask? Well, check out this word chariots in your Strong's. It also can mean teams, as in teams of horses that draw the chariot. So when the chariots became stuck up to the axles in mud, they had to unhitch the horses. And no doubt some of the foot soldiers who could catch a horse were busy getting on the back of the horse so they could escape the armies of Israel and the Lord, which that you can't escape the Lord anyway. But no doubt they were trying to get a horse, the ones that could, so that they could escape or try to escape. Verse 17, who was our lone survivor? Howbeit Sisera, that's the captain of Jabin's armies, fled away on his feet to the tent of Jael, the wife of Heber the Kenite. For there was peace between Jabin and the king of Hazor and the house of Heber and the Kenite. And that's the reason that Heber the Kenite, the fact that he separated himself from the Kenites was brought to our attention in verse 11. They relocated, and they relocated, Jael and Heber relocated to this area where this battle was taking place. Verse 18, and Jael went out to meet Sisera and said unto him, turn in, my lord, turn in to me, fear not. And when he had turned in unto her into the tent, she covered him with a mantle, with a blanket, if you will. This would be this fear not, I think she was saying, not so much as far as the armies of Israel and Barak chasing after him, but it would be the death sentence for a man to enter the tent of a married woman without her husband being there. So she's trying to alleviate any fears that he has about that. Verse 19, And he said unto her, Give me, I pray thee, a little water to drink, for I am thirsty. And she opened a bottle of milk and gave him drink and covered him. And in chapter 5, verse 25, it states that he asked for water and she gave him milk in a lordly dish. I mean, she brought out the good china. I mean, she's going all out to make Sisera as comfortable as possible so that he'll go to sleep. I don't know about you, but a big glass of milk just before bedtime brings the snoring on pretty quickly. Verse 20. Again he said unto her, and just one more thing, Jael, stand in the door of the tent, and it shall be when any man doth come and inquire of thee, and say, Is there any man here? Thou shalt say, No. Just to be sure, Jael, stand at the door, and if Barak or any of his soldiers come looking for me, and they say, Have you seen Sisera? Say, he went that away, and he's not here. Jael doing all she can to make sure that that Sisera sleeps soundly. Then Jael, Heber's wife, took a nail of the tent and took an hammer in her hand. And you need to know that even into this day, women are responsible in nomadic tribes of taking down the tents and putting the tents up. So understand that Jael knew what she was doing with this tent peg and also the hammer. And went softly unto him. She went quietly unto him so as not to disturb him. And smote the nail into his temples. Note, that's plural. And fastened it into the ground. For he was fast asleep and weary, so he died. This is the first of 10 occurrences in the Bible recorded where a woman took a man's life, this being the first. She nailed his head to the ground is what she did with this tent peg. And I'll remind you of 1 Corinthians chapter 1, verse 27, once again, where God will use the weak things to confound the mighty. And don't misunderstand me. I'm on you ladies' side. I think women are by far the tougher gender than men. And I'm not calling the woman weak here. I'm calling the tent peg, the nail, a weak thing that brought down the mighty. Although if you had told Sisera the day before that a woman was going to take his life, he probably wouldn't have believed you if you had told him that the day before. You see, Sisera was not just an ordinary soldier. He was the captain, the leader, the head honcho of the armies of Jabin, the king of Canaan. He was a trained warrior and would be capable of killing in many different ways. But he's the one that was on the receiving end of the tent peg. Verse 22. And behold, as Barak pursued Sisera, Jael came out to meet him, and said unto him, Come, and I will show thee the man whom thou seekest. She knew who Barak was looking for, with Barak and not even having said who he was looking for, without him even asking. And when he came unto her tent, behold, Sisera lay dead, and the nail was in his temples. Verse 23, So God subdued on that day Jabin, the king of Canaan, before the children of Israel. God subdued them, but he utilized two very courageous women in the events that took place. First, Deborah, who, when not even one man of the armies of Israel would lead the armies against the armies of Jabin, Deborah did it. Then, on top of that, Jael taking that hammer and that nail for the tent peg and fastening Sisera's head to the ground with it. quite an accomplishment for two ladies. 23, and we got that, verse 24. And the hand of the children of Israel prospered. They were successful and prevailed against Jabin, the king of Canaan, until they had destroyed Jabin, the king of Canaan. Now, and don't overlook why Israel prospered. They had a judge who straightened the people out and ruled. He sold them. God sold Israel into oppression to the Canaanites first, but then he raised up that judge Deborah to straighten things out and rule. When you do things God's way, you receive his blessings. If you go against his will and you forget about him and start worshiping idols, don't expect any of God's blessings. Now, we come to chapter 5, and we find here Deborah's song of victory and thanksgiving. No singing until after the victory. A song seals the emotions of an event. And one of the first songs recorded in God's Word, you'll find in Exodus chapter 15. It's the first song of Moses. I say the first because there are two. Most of you are familiar with the second in Deuteronomy chapter 32. And what event will that song, the song of Moses, be sung at and seal the event? It's the return of Christ, because after Christ returns, that's when the elect will be singing the song of Moses as recorded in Revelation chapter 15, verse 3. But the song is going to be sung by Deborah and Barak, chapter 5, verse 1. Let's go with it. Then sang Deborah, and Barak, the son of Abinoam, on that day sang. And again, this song sung by both Deborah and Barak. Verse 2. Praise ye the Lord for the avenging of Israel, for the leading of Israel, when the people willingly offered themselves. God loves a willing spirit. God loves a willing giver. The New Testament records the latter statement that I said. And if you are browbeaten into making an offering to a church, which many churches spend a lot of time browbeating the people to send more money, it doesn't do you any good as far as getting blessings from our Heavenly Father. Why? Because God loves a willing giver. The armies of Issachar and Naphtali came willingly to fight against the armies of Jabin, king of Canaan. As I said earlier, there were some who did not come, had something better to do, and they're going to be the object of some pretty heavy sarcasm in this song by Deborah. Verse 3. Hear, O ye kings, and we're not talking about the kings of Israel. There weren't any at this point in time. We're talking about kings of the other nations. Give ear, O ye princes. Even I, Deborah speaking, will sing unto the Lord. I will sing praise to the Lord God of Israel. And that's always important to do. You know, God gives gifts to his people, but Deborah is giving credit where credit is due to our Heavenly Father. Give him all the honor and the glory. You can't take credit for the gifts that God has given you. I don't care how extraordinary the gift is, because God is the one who gave it to you. Verse 4. Lord, when thou wentest out of Seir, when thou marchest out of the field of Edom, the earth trembled, and the heavens dropped or dripped. The clouds also dropped water. They dropped a lot of water on the armies of Sisera and his 900 chariots of iron, causing a supernatural phenomenon of a flood. the mountains melted or flowed, you could translate, from before the Lord, even that Sinai from before the Lord, God of Israel. And here she's glorifying God for what he did. And again, it was no big thing for God to cause this flood to destroy the armies of the king of Canaan. Verse 6, in the days of Shamgar, remember he was our third judge in chapter 3, verse 31, it recorded that he killed 600 with an ox goad. The son of Anath, in the days of Jael, the highways were unoccupied, and the travelers walked through byways. Now, what this is talking about is that Israel had become so desolate that people were afraid, excuse me, to travel the major highways. Why? Because there were thieves that would rob you blind. This word byways, check it out, it's actually crooked ways. In other words, you could think of it as you had two means of getting from point A to point B. One was a super interstate highway, which would be straight, but it was so dangerous that you couldn't take that because there were outlaws on the highway waiting to take from the travelers. When instead of taking the super highway, the interstate, you would take the back crooked way to avoid the thieves, is what this is talking about. Verse 7. The inhabitants of the villages ceased. They ceased in Israel until that I, Deborah, arose, that I arose a mother in Israel. And this is a little hard to understand. What this is talking about is that the villages, the rural areas, ceased to produce fruit, food. Why? Because the armies of the oppressing nations against Israel would come and take everything that was intended for the people of Israel to eat. They would steal from them. Deborah places herself and symbolically as the mother of Israel. And what does a mother do? Well, a mother binds a family together. And Deborah certainly bound Israel together to take on the armies of Jabin, the king of Canaan. Verse 8, they, this referring to Israel, chose new gods, small g. Their idols were the cause of all this misery. Then was war in the gates. Was there a shield or spear seen among 40,000 in Israel? Question mark. In other words, they had grown militarily weak. She's saying if you had 40,000 men, would you have one spear and one shield among the 40,000? No one willing or able to pick up that spear and shield if there were 40,000. Deborah was willing to pick up that shield and spear against the armies of Jabin. Verse 9, my heart or my mind is toward the governors of Israel that offered themselves willingly among the people. Zebulun and Naphtali answered the call with 10,000 soldiers. Bless ye the Lord. Now the tone of the song changes. Verse 10, speak or meditate, ye that ride on white asses. That would be those of you who are rich and prosperous. Ye that sit in judgment, the middle class you could think of. And that word judgment could also, I think, be translated a carpet. And walk by the way, the poor. In other words, this is covering the rich who ride on white asses, the middle class who sit in judgment, and the poor, those who walk by the way. In other words, everybody. meditate on this. Verse 11, they that are delivered from the noise of archers in the places of drawing water, this would be where you would find women normally, there shall they rehearse, where the women are, they shall rehearse the righteous acts of the Lord, even the righteous acts toward the inhabitants of his villages in Israel. Then shall the people of the Lord go down to the gate. And this referring, I think, to warriors returning from war, telling of the mighty acts of God, what God had done. Verse 12, awake, awake, Deborah. Awake, awake, utter a song. Arise, Barak, and lead thy captivity captive, thou son of Abinoam, in victory. Now, verses 13 through 15 are looking back to the conflict of war. Then he made him that remaineth have dominion over the nobles, over the mighty, among the people. And the Lord made me, referring to Deborah, have dominion over the mighty. Verse 14, out of Ephraim was there a root of them against Amalek. For thee, Benjamin, among thy people, out of Machir, Machir is in western Manasseh, next to Ephraim. Machir was the son of Manasseh. As a matter of fact, Genesis chapter 50, verse 23, came down governors, and out of Zebulun, they that handle the pen of the writer. And this is a little hard to understand. This, the one who would handle the pen of the writer would be one mustering the troops, you know, counting the troops, if you will. Verse 15, and the princes of Issachar were with Deborah, even Issachar and also Barak. He, referring to the tribe of Issachar, was sent on foot into the valley. For the divisions of Reuben, there were great thoughts of heart. Now, here's where the sarcasm starts toward those who refused to come to the war. The Reubenites had great thoughts of heart, but that's all they did. They didn't get around to sending any troops to fight. They thought about it, kind of, I guess, like our UN, the United Nations today. They do a lot of thinking and not a lot of action. Verse 16, why abodest thou among the sheepfold? Why are you holding back and spending time with the sheep? To hear the bleatings of the flocks? Then hear the trumpets of the call to war. They're listening to the bleating of the sheep. For the divisions of Reuben, there were great searchings of heart. No fighting, no military troops, only a lot of thinking about it. Verse 17, Gilead, this is on the east side of Manasseh, where Machir was on the west side of Manasseh. Manasseh, the only tribe that was split as far as their allotment in the promised land by the Jordan River. Half of it was on the east side and half was on the west. Gilead abode beyond Jordan. They stayed home rather than coming to fight. And why did Dan remain in ships? Asher continued on the seashore and abode in his breaches. They all stayed where it was safe and secure, out of harm's way, whereas the armies of Issachar and Naphtali were with Deborah and Barak. Verse 18, Zebulun and Naphtali were a people that jeoparded their lives unto the death in the high places of the field. The only two tribes, for the most part, that answered the call to war, Naphtali and Zebulun. Verse 19, the kings, this is the kings of Canaan, came and fought. Then fought the kings of Canaan in Taanach by the waters of Megiddo. They took no gain of money. They took no plunder. They came, but they got their gourds thumped, and they came expecting to take huge sums of spoil, the spoils of war, but there was no plunder. There was no gain. Verse 20. They fought from heaven. The stars in their courses fought against Sisera. This is the same armies that fought for Elisha in 2 Kings chapter 6, verse 17. You remember there where Elisha's armor bearer looked out that morning and saw 180,000 of the enemy. And Elisha said, "Hurry up, gird yourself up, let's go. We got them right where we want them." And Elisha's armor bearer said, "I think you've lost your mind." And Elisha prayed and asked God to open the eyes of this armor bearer so he could see the armies of God that were circling around the mountain. God granted Elisha's desire, but this is the same armies of heaven that fought against Sisera. 21. The river of Kishon swept them away, their corpses, in other words, that flood that hit the armies of Jabin. That ancient river, the river Kishon, remember Kishon means hard ground, it got rather muddy. O my soul, thou hast trodden down strength. And here she kind of pauses and rejuvenates herself to gain strength to continue on the song of victory. Verse 22. Then were the horse hooves broken by the means of the prancings, the tramplings, the prancings of their mighty ones. They're the mighty warriors is what this is referring to. Verse 23, and we'll stop for today. Curse ye Meroes, that means hiding, or it could be also refuge. Said the angel of the Lord, curse ye bitterly the inhabitants thereof, because they came not to help of the Lord, to the help of the Lord against the mighty, against the armies of Jabin. Again, Deborah's kind of a little sarcastic gig at those who had better things to do and stayed in the safety of their own homes rather than come and help fight against the armies of Jabin. Well, we'll come back in our next lecture and see that the conclusion of this song of victory by Deborah and Barak. We got a short message. We'll ask you to listen a moment, won't you please?
2: The Mark of the Beast on CD is our free introductory offer to you. 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There is no need for you to be deceived. Christ said in Mark 13, 23, "Behold, I have foretold you all things." 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
1: Welcome back. We're glad you can join back with us. Let's have the 800 number, please. 800-643-4645. That number good throughout Puerto Rico, the U.S., and Canada. If you have a biblical question that you'd like to pose to be answered on the air, feel free to call that number and leave your question. And please don't ask questions about a specific individual, denomination, or organization by name. We try to teach God's Word, in a positive manner. Throwing out negative about others by name serves no purpose, especially our brothers and sisters in Christ, we simply won't do it. So keep your questions free of names of individuals, denominations, or organizations. If you're studying via the internet somewhere around the world and not able to use that 800 telephone number, your announcer at the end of the hour will give you our mailing address. Quite all right to mail your questions in, being the point. Got a prayer request? We can do away with the 800 number. You don't need a telephone. You don't need paper and pencil and a mailing address. Talk to your Heavenly Father. And He made it very easy. All you have to do is talk to Him in prayer. And He hears and He listens. And if you're doing the best you can to love and serve Him, He answers your prayers as well. We do have these prayer requests. Father, we come united as one in the name of Your Son, Jesus Christ. We ask You to look upon these, Father. You know their needs, financial difficulties, marital problems. You know, Father, if it is Your will, a special blessing on each of these. We lift up our military troops who are in harm's way around the world as well. Watch over, guide, direct, touch, heal in Jesus' precious name. Amen and thank You, Father. All right, let's get to some questions and see what's on the mind of folks. First up today, we have Glenn, and Glenn lives in Ohio. Pastor Dennis, thanks to you and your staff. Thanks for remembering the staff. We have a outstanding group of employees and volunteers who accomplish a lot of work. Very few people get a lot done around Shepherd's Chapel, and thanks for remembering them. I'm sorry my eye are not so good, but I need to ask a couple of questions, okay? Your dad said we could not kill Satan. Is that because he is in a spiritual body? If so, when the two witnesses come down, I'm sure they're in spiritual bodies. Then they will be able to kill, but I know they are raised in 3 days once more. When the wicked goes into the lake of fire, do they feel the pain? I know they will be burned up and blotted out. Okay, well, let's get the first part of your question. Can anybody kill Satan? There's only one entity that has the power to destroy a soul. That's our Heavenly Father, and you can document that easily in Matthew chapter 10, verse 28, where it states, "Fear not them that can kill your flesh, fear he who is able to destroy both flesh and your soul in hell." And that, of course, is our Heavenly Father. You see, Satan has a role to play in God's plan. It's the negative aspect of God's plan, but God's not going to kill him until he's played that role. And then he will go into the lake of fire. Will it be painful? Well, I don't know. I certainly hope not to find out. Naomi from California. I don't mean any disrespect when I ask this question, but where in the Bible does it say we are to be born of woman? I feel I should know this, but I do not. Well, it's a good question. We're told in John chapter 3, verse 5, that we must be born of water to enter the kingdom of God. That's born of woman. What's the first thing that happens before a child is born? The mother's water breaks. Born of water does not mean baptism there in John chapter 3, verse 5. It means being born of woman, as opposed to the fallen angels who refused to be born of woman. They will not enter the kingdom of God because of that. They're already judged along with Satan to the lake of fire. Michael in Texas, Revelation 14:9 and 13:16, talks about the mark of the beast being on the hand. Please explain. Well, the mark on the hand means doing the work of Antichrist or serving Antichrist. Having the mark in the forehead means in your mind, and that means that you are deceived by the Antichrist. We offer the mark of the mark of the beast, which is a free CD. We don't even ask for you to pay for postage or the telephone call. Call that 800 number and request the mark of the beast, and it will tell you everything you need to know. It's getting late in the game, and it's important that you understand the mark of the beast. Vicky in Tennessee, when I die, I thought I would get cremated because I don't have a lot of money. What do you think about being cremated? Well, there's nothing wrong with being cremated. You will never, ever need your flesh body again, and thank goodness. I mean, who would want to go through the eternity in a flesh body that gets sick, that gets old? We have something much better. But Ecclesiastes chapter 12, verse 6 and 7 says, when we die, when that silver cord parts, which is a figure of speech, meaning when you die, the flesh returns to the earth from whence it came, and the spirit returns to God from which it came. Margaret in Kansas, is it okay to say Yahweh and Elohim? Well, those are some of our Father's names. It's okay to call Father by any of his names. And in fact, as I think he probably appreciates it when we know his names. Yahweh is one that not very many people know. And it's hidden in the God's word in acrostics. Not only in the book of Psalms, but also in the book of Esther, five times in the book of Esther alone. I think he appreciates it when we know his name. It's okay to call him by any of his names, though, and I'm sure it's all right with him. Jody in North Carolina, you say that we will be able to see people cast into the lake of fire. Is this biblical or just your personal belief? Well, it's quite biblical. We have an acrostic psalm, Psalm 37, and it's one you want to remember if you ever think that the wicked get ahead, that they prosper. That acrostic is hidden, I believe, in verses 7, 20, and 34, and the thing in the Hebrew, they are three lines, whereas the other parts of that psalm are four lines per verse, if you will, for lack of a better word. But in verse 34, which is the final part of the acrostic, it states, wait on the Lord and keep his way, and he shall exalt thee to inherit the land. When the wicked are cut off, thou shalt see it. When the wicked go into the lake of fire, you will be there to witness it. And I've had some people say, well, I don't know if I'd want to see Satan go into the lake of fire or anybody else. I look forward to it. I'll take a front row seat when God puts Satan into the lake of fire, because I'll tell you what, I've seen what he does to my brothers and sisters, and it offends me. Andrew from Indiana, please explain how each day in Genesis 1 is 1,000 years. My companion Bible says when the word day is used with a numeral, such as first, second, third, evening, and morning, it's restricted to a 24-hour period. Well, 2 Peter chapter 3, verse 8, the teaching there is, be not ignorant that one day is with the Lord as 1,000 years, and 1,000 years is one day. Revelation chapter 20, verse 4, Jesus and those who don't worship the Antichrist are going to reign with Christ for 1,000 years. It's called the Lord's Day. And one day with the Lord is 1,000 years. 1,000 years is one day. I think in the flesh, we have a hard time sometimes, some of us, wrapping our arms around time in spiritual bodies. I think time really is less significant in spiritual bodies than it is in flesh bodies. We have a limited amount of time in these flesh bodies, thank goodness. Spiritually, I don't think God wears a watch, let me put it that way. And this is from Dung Wilson in Georgia. I said it both his first and last name. Why do I worry so much about my kids in school? Well, it's natural for parents to be concerned about their children, especially when their children are not in an area where you can directly supervise and keep an eye on them. What I would suggest you do is place your children in God's hands when you send them off to school, or if and whenever you're separated from them, ask God to watch over them and to take care of them. Debbie in Pennsylvania. Why didn't God accept Cain's offering? He was a farmer just like Adam. And I know who I know is not his father. Correct. Satan was Cain's father. Back then, was it sins of the father? No. In Genesis chapter 4, verse 3, it's very clear that Cain did not offer the first fruits of his offerings, where Abel did offer the first fruits, which not offering the first fruits is an indication of no love. This is Keegan, I think it is, K-E-E-G-A-N from Arizona, and Keegan is in the 7th grade. Dear Pastor Murray, after we're done with our physical bodies and our spiritual bodies, in our spiritual bodies only, will gaining full recollection mean that we will remember ourselves from the first world age? Thank you for your attention and all the work you and your staff do. Well, you're quite welcome, young lady, and we're glad you enjoy studying God's Word. That's a very good question, too. And yes, I think we will not only remember what we did here on Earth in the second Earth Age, I think our intellect will be sufficient that we'll be able to recall what we did in the first Earth Age. You know, part of what we're judged on when the great white throne judgment comes about, I can't help but believe we'll take in both this Earth Age and the first Earth and Heaven Age. It would not be fair for God to judge someone for something that they have no memory of.

of God is always fair. And thanks for your question, Keegan, and you keep studying God's Word. We're proud of you. Steve from Pennsylvania. I am reading the book of Romans, and as I read chapter 1, it is as I'm seeing the world today. Do you agree? Yes, especially in chapter 1, verses 26 and 27, when it describes same-sex sexual relationships and same-sex marriage, if you will. And yeah, it reminds me a lot of what is going on in the world today, and that's not a good thing in God's eyes. It's an abomination for homosexuality. Lori in Tennessee, is the Antichrist Satan or a man? Antichrist is Satan in one of his roles. And Satan never has been born in the flesh, never will be born in the flesh. He will be in a spiritual body. Again, we offer that free CD, Mark of the Beast. I encourage you to order it because it goes in a lot about the Antichrist. Laura in Mississippi, does God answer a sinner's prayer? Good question. Arguably, the worst king of Judah was a man by the name of Manasseh. He caused the streets of Jerusalem to run with innocent blood. He prayed to God, and God heard his prayer. You can document that in 2 Chronicles chapter 33, verses 18 and 19. If you have an Apocrypha, there's a book in the Apocrypha called The Prayer of Manasseh. But again, arguably the worst king of Judah prayed, and God heard his prayer. So God does hear the prayer of sinners. Mark from Texas, Zechariah 14:4, and ye shall flee to the valley of the mountains, for the valley of the mountains shall reach unto Azal. Excuse me, what is Azal? Well, Azal is a place for God's election to go and find a safe haven, if you will, when Jesus Christ returns and his feet touch down on the Mount of Olives. Azal, if you translate it, means separate or select. And again, it's a place for God's election to go when the Master returns. Shirley, and I don't know where Shirley's from, Shirley asks, are there modern day prophets at the church? There are people who come in the name of a prophet, prophet so-and-so. They call people out of the congregation and prophesy to them. For example, you will move into a new home in 3 days. Your child is coming home, or your husband is on the way. This sounds like fortune telling to me. Please help. It sounds a lot like fortune telling to me as well, Shirley. Beware of anyone who claims to be a modern day prophet. Do we have prophets? You bet. We've got Isaiah, we've got Jeremiah, Ezekiel, Daniel, all the minor prophets. Their prophecies, many of them have yet to come to pass, but they will, just as all prophecies of God. This sounds like somebody trying to come up with some way to draw more people to church. If they just teach God's word, they probably would have to turn people away from their church, but instead they're playing games with hocus-pocus tricks of prophecy. I'll leave it at that. Martin in Washington State. I am confused about who to pray to. I believe in the Trinity. In the New Testament, the disciples asked Jesus how to pray to Father. Jesus taught them the Lord's Prayer, giving Father the glory. Are we just

0: Deborah in Virginia, I enjoy watching your program. I have learned so much. My son passed away 10 years ago from a drug overdose. I would like to know if he could or would go to heaven. Well, we're sorry for your loss. I quoted Ecclesiastes chapter 12, verses 6 and 7 earlier, that states, when we die, the flesh returns to the earth, the spirit returns to God. So at this point in time, everyone has returned to heaven with God. No one is dead as far as their spirit is concerned. The great white throne judgment, excuse me for my cough, the great white throne judgment, which occurs at the end of the millennium, is when judgment is made as to whether someone goes into the eternity or whether that's the kingdom of God or they go into the lake of fire, never to be thought of again. God is the judge. He will be the one who decides whether your son goes into the kingdom or into the lake of fire. Mary from Tennessee, I'm 82 years old, well, God bless you, and have loved my pets dearly over the years. Some have passed away. Will my beloved pets know me in heaven? Well, we certainly know from Isaiah chapter 11 that in the spirit world, which Isaiah 11 is there, that's the reason that the wolf can lie down with the lamb. Most oftenly misquoted, the lion lays down with the lamb. It's the wolf. But in Isaiah 11, we have animals that are in spiritual bodies. Yes, to your question, there will be animals in the spirit life. Very possibly you will know your pets. Out of time, I love you all a great deal. Why? Because you enjoy studying God's Word in depth. You like to make a little time each day to spend studying your father's letter to you, the Bible. You know what? It makes Father's Day and makes him very happy when you do that. He's going to bless you for doing it. We are brought to you by your tithes and offerings. If we've helped you, help us keep coming to you and to reach out to others who are lost in this world of darkness. One thing, though, that's most important, beloved, that's this. You stay in his word every day. Every day in his word is a good day, even with trouble. You know why? It's because Jesus, Yeshua, is the living word.
1: 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We invite you to join us for the next in-depth Bible study each weekday at the same time. Thank you for watching today's program, and God bless you.

The book of James. James is a book that I know you'll enjoy because it is written, when you rightly divide it, to those that are scattered abroad. That's to say the 12 tribes, the 10 tribes scattered abroad, being very specific in your freedom of Christianity, the repentance, giving much personal instruction as far as controlling our thoughts and finding peace, and giving us those parameters wherein Christianity, defining those things that come from the Word of God. Example, that bitter and sweet water cannot come from the same spring. Well, from God's Word, you should not have both either. The practice of healing brought forth in this book of James. I know you're going to like it. James, that great book of instruction.

0: Welcome to the Shepherd's Chapel Network Family Bible Study Hour with Pastor Dennis Murray. Wisdom is understanding God's Word. Pastor Murray's unique teaching approach brings God's Word alive with meaning as he takes you on a chapter-by-chapter, verse-by-verse study of God's letter to you, the Bible. And now, here is Pastor Dennis Murray.
1: Good day to you. God bless you. Welcome to Shepherd's Chapel. Welcome to this family Bible study hour. Ready to get back into our Father's Word here at the chapel? We invite you to get your Bible and join us if you care to. We're going to pick it up today, 2 Kings chapter 22, verse 12. And we come to one of the more righteous kings of Judah, Josiah by name, 8 years old when he took the throne. No doubt he was influenced by some righteous elders who advised him and kept him on the right track, being 8 years old. And one of the things that Josiah did was he repaired the temple. You see, Solomon's temple was some 400 years old at this point in time. And it had been abused by some of the kings of Judah, Manasseh and Amon, the most recent two that even brought idol worship into the house of God. They had their altars to the sun and the moon and the stars and the constellations and also the Asherah, the male phallic symbol. But while they were repairing the temple, Hilkiah, the high priest, found something. And they seemed to be quite astonished that they found a copy of God's Word, the Torah, in the temple. I mean, of all places to find of God's Word in the temple. And Hilkiah read some passages from the Word of God to Josiah, and he rent his clothes. He was dismayed. He was in grief and shock because he realized how badly the people of Judah were going against the Word of God. And that's where we're going to pick it up today as we ask that word of wisdom in Yeshua's precious name. Father, we ask you to open eyes, open ears this day. 2 Kings chapter 22, verse 12, and it reads, "And the king," this being Josiah, "commanded Hilkiah the priest and Ahikam the son of Shaphan and Achbor the son of Micaiah and Shaphan the scribe and Asahiah a servant of the king, saying," these were all fairly high-ranking officers in Josiah's court. Ahikam, you might recognize his name from Jeremiah chapter 26, verse 24, where he's credited with saving Jeremiah, the prophet Jeremiah's life. Verse 13, "Go ye," this is the king to the high priest and these other high-ranking officers, "go ye inquire of the Lord for me," in other words, what is God's will, "and for the people, and for all Judah, concerning the words of this book that is found." This is very important. It's important that we find out what we should do now that we are become aware that we're not doing things God's way. "For great is the wrath of the Lord that is kindled against us, because our fathers have not hearkened unto the word

0: 10, verse 16. Thus saith the Lord, Huldah states, Behold, I will bring evil or calamity upon this place and upon the inhabitants thereof, even all the words of the book which the king of Judah hath read. The law is factual. By that I mean, if God's word says, if you worship idols, this is what's going to happen to you. Nothing can change it. If you worship idols, that is going to happen to you because God doesn't play around. He doesn't draw red lines and dare people to cross them. And then when they cross them, there are no consequences. There are consequences to violating God's word. His word is factual. You commit idolatry, you're going to pay for idolatry. Verse 17, Because they have forsaken me and have burned incense unto other gods. Note the small g. And burning incense, by the way, if you're not familiar, is a form of sacrifice. In other words, if you worship other gods, and burning incense is certainly a form of worship, and if you forsake God, he will forsake you, that they might provoke me to anger with all the works of their hands. Therefore my wrath shall be kindled against this place and shall not be quenched. There comes a day when the cup of his wrath will be poured out. This work of their hands is reference to idols. In other words, God's small g that they whittle out of a stick or a rock, and they put ears on it, but their God can't hear. They draw eyes on it or whittle eyes into it, but their God can't see. I couldn't help but think about the works of their hands also in relation to Revelation chapter 20, verse 4, where it's talking about, and excuse me, that's not the right scripture, mark of the beast in the hand is in Revelation, I believe, chapter 18, where it states that those who take the number of the beast, 666, and have the mark in on their forehead and in their hand. In other words, they're doing the works of the Antichrist. So that will also make God angry, the works of their hands, if they're doing the work of Antichrist while he's here on earth. Verse 18. But to the king of Judah, now Huldah turns her and his attention directly to King Josiah, which sent you to inquire of the Lord, thus shall ye say to him, Thus saith the Lord God of Israel, as touching the words which thou hast heard. And verse 15 was addressed to the man who sent you to Huldah, and this is addressed to the king who sent you to inquire of the word. Verse 19, Because thine heart was tender or merciful, and thou hast humbled thyself before the Lord when thou heardest what I spake against this place and against the inhabitants thereof, that they should become a desolation and a curse, and hast rent thy clothes and wept before me, I also have heard thee, saith the Lord. The Lord knows your heart and mine. 1 Chronicles chapter 28, verse 9. The last advice of David to his son Solomon. Seek the Lord and you'll find him. If you forsake him, he'll cast you off forever. But he does know your heart and mind. Now, I like this, if you humble yourself, and you know, if you exalt yourself, be prepared to be abased. That means to be brought low, Matthew chapter 23, verse 12. But if you humble yourself, God will exalt you. Josiah is a good king. He's compassionate towards the people. he realizes that Judah has really messed up as far as the covenant that they should have with their heavenly Father. They have broken the covenant. And what he is doing his very best to do is save every last one that he can. And in chapter 23, there's going to be some serious cleaning of house and some serious repenting going on. But God knew Josiah's heart and is about to reward him. Verse 20. Behold, therefore, I will gather thee unto thy fathers, and thou shalt be gathered into thy grave in peace, and thine eyes shall not see all the evil or calamity which I will bring upon this place. And they brought the king word again. Now this word peace in the Hebrew, a word most of you are familiar with. It's shalom. But you're probably not knowledgeable that one of the meanings of the word of shalom, is used of one slain in battle, which Josiah will be slain in battle. I like this, though. You know, we often are asked here at the chapel, the question comes up, do people who pass away, do they have the ability to see what's happening here on earth after they pass away? And I think this verse proves that they can't see back into this dimension, because what would be the point of him dying in peace and if he could still see the calamity that God was about to bring upon all of Judah? Josiah was spared of the calamities of his time because he was a righteous king. Hezekiah was spared of the calamity that was to come upon Judah because he was a righteous king. Chapter 23, verse 1, as I said, there's going to be some serious house cleaning going on. And the king, Josiah, sent, and they gathered unto him all the elders of Judah and of Jerusalem. This is very important. And you know, Josiah could have rested on his laurels. He could have just stopped and said, okay, God promised me that I'm not going to witness any of the calamity, so I'm good. No, he's going to go to work cleaning house. Again, he's a compassionate king, and he wants to save every single one that he possibly can. Verse 2. And the king went up into the house of the Lord, and all the men of Judah, and all the inhabitants of Jerusalem with him, and the priests, and the prophets, probably Jeremiah and Zedekiah, were there. And all the people, both small and great, no matter what their position in society was. In other words, all of them, or at least their representatives. And he read in their ears all the words of the book of the covenant which was found in the house of the Lord. First time many of them had probably heard the word of God. Again, Josiah is hoping that the Lord, that the people will turn back to the Lord and repent, and that the Lord will forgive them. And when you want to know what you should do, and this is something you can carry into your life today, if you want to know which way to go, what to do, where should you look, look to the Word of God. That's the instructions of how to go through this life and be happy. Look to the Word of God when you don't know which way to go. Verse 3. And the king stood by a pillar, no doubt on the brazen scaffold that Solomon had made when he first addressed the congregation in the temple at the dedication of the temple, and made a covenant before the Lord to walk after the Lord and to keep his commandments and his testimonies and his statutes with all their heart and all their soul, to perform the words of this covenant that were written in this book, and all the people stood to the covenant, to stand firm, in other words, in agreement with the covenant. You see, the covenant had been broken, but here they're doing their best to renew the covenant, and that's what's going on here, renewal of the covenant. Verse 4. And the king commanded Hilkiah the high priest and the priest of the second order. And I think this is the only place that this phrase is used, priest of the second order. I think that they were definitely Levitical priests, but it's simply distinguishing them from the high priest. In other words, the high priest would be of the first order. The other Levitical priests that are under him would be of the second order. And the keepers of the door, these would be the porters, to bring forth out of the temple of the Lord all the vessels that were made for Baal. They were an abomination to God and defiling the house of God. For the grove, this is Asherah, the carved male phallic symbol. And for all the host of heaven, the star and moon and constellation worshipers. And he burned them without Jerusalem in the fields of Kidron and carried the ashes of them unto Bethel. A couple things on this. And burning these items of idolatrous worship, that's the law, Deuteronomy chapter 7, verse 25. The fields of Kidron, probably a poor translation. Many of you know that Kidron was when it was the rainy season, it flowed with water. But during the dry season, it was basically a dry gulch. So probably better the valley of Kidron, and it lie to the northeast of Jerusalem. Now wait a minute, Bethel, that's in the 10 northern tribes. Why would he take ashes from these idolatrous items of worship to Bethel? In the 10 northern tribes who have already gone into captivity to the Assyrian. Well, you see, this Josiah was prophesied 360 years before he was born by name. You see, when Jeroboam, the first king of the 10 tribes to the north, was practicing idolatry, and he was at Bethel, and he was worshiping on altars to these other gods. Well, God sent a prophet to Jeroboam and said that Josiah, by name, will come 360 years from now, and he's going to defile the altar that you are utilizing to worship your God, small g. God's word always comes to pass. And that's why he went to Bethel to strew these ashes on it, defiling their idolatrous worship, desecrating it where it could not be used again. Verse 5, and he put down, or he caused to cease, the idolatrous priests whom the kings of Judah had ordained to burn incense in the high places in the cities of Judah, and in the places round about Jerusalem, them also that burned incense unto Baal, to the sun and to the moon and to the planets, the constellations, or the 12 signs of the zodiac, this could be translated, and to all the host of heaven. And God put lights in the heavens to divide the day and night, and also for signs and seasons, but he did not put them there for man to worship. Verse 6. He brought out the grove from the house of the Lord, the Asherah, without Jerusalem, unto the brook Kidron, between the east gate and the Mount of Olives, and burned it at the brook Kidron, and stamped it small to powder, and cast the powder thereof upon the graves of the children of the people, defiling the graves of the idol worshippers. This also prophesied 360 years prior to this time that Josiah would accomplish this. Verse 7, and he brake down the houses of the Sodomites, these are male prostitutes, that were by the house of the Lord, where the women wove hangings for the grove. And this hangings in the Hebrew is actually houses. And what they made was little crates that could be carried by two people. And they had little curtains that hung down and basically hid the male phallic carving called an Asherah. And Deuteronomy chapter 23, verses 17 and 18, it tells us there, no man of Israel will be a Sodomite. And that's the male prostitutes. Verse 8, and he brought all the priests out of the cities of Judah and defiled the high places where the priest had burned incense from Geba, this is in northern Judah, to Beersheba, the extreme south, in other words, all of Judah, and break down the high places of the gates that were in the entering in of the gate of Joshua, the governor of the city, which were on a man's left hand at the gate of the city. And the gate of Joshua, this is the only place that it's utilized in God's word. Where it is or what it is has been lost over the centuries. Now these high places, many of them were for the worship of Yahweh, but they were illegal places of worship. And they sprang up even in the time of Solomon. None of the kings of Judah were able to completely annihilate them until Josiah. He did break them down. Verse 9. Nevertheless, the priest of the high places came not up to the altar of the Lord in Jerusalem, but they did eat of the unleavened bread among their brethren. In other words, they were unclean to come unto Jerusalem until they had cleansed themselves from the illegal worship, some of it idolatrous. Verse 10. And he defiled Topheth, and this put for anything that's abhorrent. Topheth actually, in the Smith's Bible Dictionary, means a burning place. We'll see why. Which is in the valley of the children of Hinnom. This is where they burned their children to various gods, most of them Molech, that no man might make his son or his daughter to pass through the fire to Molech, to stop these human sacrifices. Verse 11, and he took away the horses that the kings of Judah had given to the sun, had appointed for the worship of the sun, at the entering in of the house of the Lord, by the chamber of Nathan-Melech, given of the king is what that translate, the chamberlain which was in the suburbs, and burned the chariots of the sun with fire. Now, what they would do was early before daylight, they would rise and ride their chariots, race their chariots towards the east, towards the rising of the sun. And they looked upon the sun as the giver of life rather than he who created the sun, Yahweh, as the giver of life. Verse 12, and the altars that were on the top of the upper chamber of Ahaz, which the kings of Judah had made, and the altars which Manasseh had made in the two courts, one in the inner, some in the inner and the outer court, these were to the host of heaven. We learn that in chapter 21, verse 5. Of the house of the Lord did the king beat down and break them down from thence and cast the dust of them into the brook Kidron. Josiah doing an excellent job of cleaning house. And the high places that were before Jerusalem. Check out this before Jerusalem. It's the east side And those of you who have a companion Bible, we found an error in the companion Bible concerning your note on that. It states in the companion Bible to refer to Zechariah chapter 16, verse 4. There aren't 16 chapters in Zechariah. That should have been Zechariah 14, 4. Which were on the right hand of the Mount of Corruption, which Solomon, the king of Israel, had builded to Ashtoreth, this being the Assyrian Ishtar, from which comes our word Easter, the abomination of the Zidonians, and for Chemosh, the abomination of the Moabites, and for Milcom, another name for Molech, the abomination of the children of Ammon, did the king defile. And this Mount of Corruption was the Mount of Olives. You see, Solomon liked his foreign wives, and he allowed them to set up altars on the Mount of Olives and worship their god, small g, there. Thus it became known as the Mount of Corruption. Verse 14, and he brake in pieces the images, and cut down the groves, and filled their places with bones of men, polluting or desecrating them to where people would stop using them. Verse 15, moreover, the altar that was at Bethel, here we switch back to the 10 northern tribes again, and the high places which Jeroboam, the son of Nebat, who made Israel to sin, had made, both that altar and the high place he brake down, and burned the high place, and stamped it small to powder, and burned the grove. And at this time, the 10 tribes were in captivity to the Assyrian. That didn't matter to Josiah. Josiah had in mind to clean up not only Judah, but Israel as well. Verse 16, and as Josiah turned himself, he spied the sepulchres that were there in the mount. These were graves of the idolatrous priest. And sent and took the bones out of the sepulchres and burned them upon the altar and polluted it, permanently desecrating the altar. Prophesied some 360 years that he would accomplish this, according to the word of the Lord, which the man of God proclaimed, who proclaimed these words. 1 Kings chapter 13. We had that prophet, the unfaithful prophet, or the disobedient prophet, who first prophesied to Jeroboam that that altar would be broken down. And you remember Jeroboam put his hand forth to grab the prophet of God. Jeroboam's hand withered, and he immediately apologized and asked the prophet to inquire of the Lord as to whether his hand could be made normal again. The prophet did inquire of the Lord. Jeroboam's hand was restored, and Jeroboam said, quick, come to my house and refresh yourself. But you see, the disobedient prophet had been instructed by God, you don't break bread there, you don't drink water there, you follow my instructions and you get out. Well, the disobedient prophet did well at first, but then a false prophet of Bethel heard tell from his sons what the disobedient prophet had said to Jeroboam, and he sent to fetch him. And the disobedient prophet said, no, I won't come and break bread with you. But the false prophet said, hey, an angel of the Lord instructed me to come and tell you that God wants you to do this. What was the result? A lion ate the disobedient prophet, and he was buried. And that's what we're about to come across here. Verse 17. Then he said, Josiah, what title or inscription is that I see marking that particular grave? And the men of the city told him, It is the sepulcher of the man of God, which came from Judah, and proclaimed these things that thou hast done against the altar of Bethel. 360 years earlier, prophesied by a prophet of God. Verse 18, and he, Josiah, said, let him alone, do not disturb that grave. Let no man move his bones. So they let his bones alone with the bones of the prophet that came out of Samaria. The prophet who came out of Samaria was the false prophet who said, an angel sent me to tell you that God changed his mind. You see, when the lion killed the disobedient prophet, the false prophet told his sons, when I die, you lay my bones next to the bones of the disobedient prophet. And that saved his grave from being disturbed as well. Verse 19, and all the houses or temples also of the high places that were in the cities of Samaria, which the kings of Israel had made to provoke the Lord to anger, Josiah took away and did to them according to all the acts that had been done in Bethel. And again, although Israel was in captivity to the Assyrian, didn't matter to Josiah. One more verse and we'll stop for the day. And he slew all the priests of the high places that were upon there upon the altars, and burned men's bones upon them, and returned to Jerusalem. And these were not Levitical priests, but priests appointed by the people, priests that weren't appointed by God. In other words, they were idolatrous priests, and burning the bones and throwing them on these places desecrated the place, and therefore it stopped that unlawful practice from being from continuing on at that point anyway. Josiah doing a good job of cleaning house. Will God look upon it and see a repentant heart on all the people of Judah, or are the efforts of Josiah in vain? Well, we'll see in our next lecture. Don't miss it. We've got a short message. We'll ask you to listen a moment, won't you please?
1: The Mark of the Beast on CD is our free introductory offer to you. 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You need to know what the Mark of the Beast is. 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Box 416, Gravette, Arkansas, 72736. Don't be deceived by Satan.
0: Welcome back. We're glad you could join back with us. Let's have the 800 number, please. 800-643-4645. That number good throughout Puerto Rico, the U.S., and Canada. If you have a biblical question that you'd like to pose to be answered on the air, feel free to call that 800 number and leave your question. Please don't ask questions about a specific individual, denomination, or organization by name. We try to teach God's Word in a positive format. Throwing out negative about others by name serves no purpose. We simply won't do it. If you're watching or studying via the Internet, your announcer at the end of the hour will give you our mailing address if you're in an area of the world that's not able to use that 800 number. Got a prayer request? Well, you don't need a telephone number. We can do away with that. You don't need a mailing address. Your Heavenly Father is there for you 24/7. I encourage you to cultivate your relationship with your Heavenly Father. Well, how do I cultivate my relationship with my Heavenly Father? talking to him is a good start. And how do we do that? In prayer, of course. So make time each day to commune. By that I mean to speak through prayer to your Heavenly Father. We do have these prayer requests. Father, we come united as one in the name of your Son, Jesus Christ. Father, we ask you to look upon these. You know their needs, Father. Addictions to drugs, alcoholism, Father. You know, if it is your will, a special blessing on each of these. We also lift up our military troops who are in harm's way around the world, Father. We ask you to watch over, guide, protect, touch, heal in Jesus' precious name. Amen and thank you, Father. All right, let's get to some questions and see what's on the mind of folks. First up today, we have Sandy in Louisiana. How do I know when I make a decision if it's God's will? I try to be a child of God in every way I can, but I'm scared when I make a decision it may be wrong. Can you please help me understand? Thank you, and God bless you and your staff. Well, pray that God will help you make decisions that are in his will. And you know, when we mature as Christians, that we become more concerned about God's will than our own self-will. So you should always pray that if it is your will, Father, that's the key to making decisions. Pray that everything happens according to his will. You know, that's a good way to pray anyway, because guess what? Things are going to happen according to his will. And that should make us happy because we serve him. Susan in Missouri, where in the Bible can I find out about the earth ages? Also, were there ever cavemen on earth? Let me answer your latter question first. The answer is no. Cavemen are a piece of the evolution chain. It's called the missing link by most. God created monkeys and apes, and God created man. And he's happy with the way they turned out, both. But there's no... the missing link in the evolutionist chain is the caveman, or they call him several other things. But what happens is they find a little piece of a cheekbone, and then they take clay and mold it around, and when they get done, it looks like basically an ape's head. Probably what the bone they found is from an ape's head, not a prehistoric, as they call it, man or a caveman. Your first question, where can I find in the Bible the three earth ages? Well, Genesis chapter 1, if you take it back to the Hebrew, or if you're not capable of doing that yourself, have a teacher who is familiar with the Hebrew take you through Genesis chapter 1. 2 Peter chapter 3, verses 1 through 7 also speaks of various earth and heaven ages. I'd highly recommend a three CD set. 30146 covers the three world ages, the creation, what happened in the Garden of Eden. Also, there's a single study, 30506, called Three World Ages. It's critical that you understand the three world ages, because if you don't, you're never going to understand all of God's Word. Martha in Georgia, hope all is well with you and the staff. Everything is going very well. Thank you for your concern. When the elect go to their loved ones in the millennium, they have to be cleansed before returning. What does this mean? And Martha's referring to Ezekiel chapter 44, verses 25 through 26. And you see, the Zadok, who are God's elect, this is after Christ returns, reside in the millennial temple with Christ. They can go outside of the temple in an effort to reach one of their immediate family members who did not partake of the first resurrection. In other words, they're spiritually dead. That is the reason that the Zadok are unclean for 7 days, because they have been in contact with the dead, the spiritually dead. and there is a 7-day cleaning process procedure before you can return to the presence of Christ in the millennial temple. Dick in California, in the beginning, when we have the first 6 days of creation, we learn that these days were more than likely not 24-hour periods of time, but perhaps thousands of years. Since Adam and Eve were created on the 8th day, after God tells us he rested on the 7th, our 6-day brothers and sisters may have been on earth living their lives for, again, many, many generations prior to the 8th day, Adam and Eve. You got that correct. 2 Peter chapter 3, verse 8. 1 year with the, 1 day with the Lord is as 1,000 years, 1,000 years as 1 day. Then you continue, if sin is loosely defined as disobedience to God, it appears that 6-day man lived and died having no sin. But when Jesus died, and just prior to his resurrection, he went back to preach as far as back as Noah's generation, and many were saved. Why didn't Christ Jesus go back even later in time, even back to Cain? For even for Cain, the only sin at that time per se was to eat from the tree that he never saw, for his mother Eve was cast out of the garden before he was ever born. And are we not also told we do not pay for our father's sins? I am certain that Jesus went back to all of the prisoners, that's 1 Peter chapter 3, verse 19, and preached the gospel. That's the good news. Verse 20 of 1 Peter chapter 3 simply states that God patiently waited in the days of Noah. I don't take that to mean that that was the cutoff point, that anyone who was before Noah didn't receive the gospel. I don't think that that's the case. Shane in Minnesota, I hear about entering our eternal home at the 7th trump. My question is, what happens at God's first 4 trumps? Well, you can read about them in Mark chapter 13, verses 6, 7, and 8 cover the first of the trumps. Teresa in Oregon, so I have been trying to understand God is all-knowing, so why did God allow the events of Adam and Eve's fall, since he must have known what was to be the outcome? Did he need the fall to happen, and it was better to blame Eve? Well, actually, God didn't blame Eve, it was Adam who blamed Eve in Genesis chapter 3, verse 12. Adam was just as guilty as Eve. The answer to your question is called free will. God could have created all of us just to say, yes, God, yes, God, yes, God, yes, God, and been robots, basically. That's not what he wanted. He wants to know which of his children will follow him, which of his children will follow Satan. There is a spiritual war going on. Roger from East Tennessee. I want to thank the Shepherd's Chapel, and you're welcome. Let's get down to your question. Well, I guess it's, I work at an all-night convenience store gas station, and recently a man came in with a gun to rob us, but backed out immediately. I believe the Lord was looking out for us that night. It's a dangerous world. Yes, it is a dangerous world, and you know, God does protect those who serve him. Touch not mine anointed. Now your question. When the two witnesses appear, will they announce themselves as Moses and Elijah, or do you think we will just know them? Well, I believe the two witnesses will be Moses and Elijah, not 100% positive of that. So don't look for them to say, hey, how are you? I'm Moses and Elijah. We read in Revelation chapter 11 that the two witnesses will have supernatural powers. They'll have powers to stop it, make it stop raining, as Elijah did. They'll have power to turn waters into blood, and they'll have powers to smite the earth with all plagues. if you're one of God's election, you will know who the two witnesses are, because they're going to be pumping you with support and truth. Noreen from California, it's great to have you teaching us again. I really enjoyed the latest newsletter, Mine Own Hands, and thank you for that, Noreen. You will think me dumb after 9 years of studying with you, but I still get the one-third of the angels in spiritual bodies who followed Satan in the first earth age mixed up with the fallen angels from the book of Jude who mated with flesh women. What happened to those first angels who followed Satan? And that's a common mistake, it seems to be, for some reason, that people confuse the third who followed followed Satan in the first earth age with the fallen angels. But your question is, what happens to the third who followed Satan in the first earth age? The same thing that happens to those who followed God. They're born in the flesh, is God's plan, and then it's up to them again, once up again, to make up their mind, will they follow God or will they follow Satan? I think it's only fair, too, that those third who followed Satan in the first earth age are probably here in the flesh at this point in time, near the time when Antichrist returns. Would it not be fitting if that were the case? Rebecca in Arkansas, what is the silver cord? Ecclesiastes 12:6, it's a figure of speech, meaning that when we die, the other figures of speech there, when the golden bowl is broken, or when the pitcher be broken, or the wheel broken at the cistern. All figures of speech meaning when we die. Then in verse 7 it goes on to say that the flesh returns to the earth and the spirit returns to our Father. Peter in New York, please explain Isaiah 26:19 about the bodies will come back after death, and the dead, thy dead men shall live, is what it states there in Isaiah 26:19. What it's talking about there is spiritually dead. In other words, they were spiritually dead, but as the Ezekiel prophesied to the bones in Ezekiel chapter 37, and what did he prophesy? The word of God. He taught them the word of God. And slowly but surely they roll back around. Elizabeth in New York, I take offense at your recent comments concerning abortion being barbaric. The pro-choice movement gives women the legal right to terminate their pregnancy. I think you should be ashamed and apologize. Well, you know, Elizabeth, I am ashamed, but I'm not ashamed for the reason that you think I should be ashamed. I'm ashamed that we have a country that has legalized, let's not call it the termination of a pregnancy, let's call it the killing or murdering of children before they're born. And you know, if you want to really exercise pro-choice, I'd like to see you all support letting the children be born, and then let's ask them, would you like to die or would you like to live? I mean, that would really be exercising pro-choice. So no, I won't apologize. You know, I have a right and to First Amendment right to speak my mind, just as you have a First Amendment right to speak your mind. So you won't be receiving an apology from me concerning what I said about abortion being a barbaric act. Hodges in Louisiana, cast your bread upon the waters. Can you please explain? And that you'll read about in Ecclesiastes chapter 11, verse 1. In God's word, Revelation chapter 17, verse 15, you have to understand the symbolism of Revelation or you'll never understand the book of Revelation. But there in Revelation 17, 15, the waters are the people. And I think that's what God meant in Ecclesiastes 11, 1. Cast your bread upon the people. What is the bread? The bread of life, Jesus Christ, the manna, the word of God. Janice from Mississippi, are there more places in the Bible besides Ruth chapter 3, verse 9, that when a man covers a woman with his skirt, they are married? Yes, Ezekiel chapter 16, verse 8, where God married Jebus, which was the original name of the city Jerusalem. And of course there in Ruth chapter 3, verse 9, that was Boaz, the great-grandfather of King David, and Ruth. Boaz covered spread his skirt over Ruth. They were married. Max in Missouri, where does Jesus say, if you do it to them, you do it to me? And that's kind of paraphrased, and that's probably the reason you're having trouble locating it. Matthew chapter 25, verse 40, and verse 34, it states, Jesus speaking, come ye blessed of my Father, inherit the kingdom of God. For when I was hungry, you fed me. I was thirsty, you gave me drink. Naked, and you clothed me. Sick, and you visited me. In prison, and you came to me. And the message then of Jesus was, you know, you did that for one of these, the least. You did the same for me. You didn't do the same for me, is what Christ was teaching. Ron in Florida, where in the Bible can I find where the Assyrians conquered the 10 tribes and took them over the Caucasus Mountains? They didn't take the Samaria, the 10 tribes to the north, over the Caucasus Mountains. They took them back to Assyria, where they were in captivity for several years, decades. When they were released, that's when Israel, some of them, went over the Caucasus Mountains, which are north of Assyria, and thus becoming known as the Caucasian peoples of the world, many settling in Europe and eventually migrating on to the United States. Many of you are descendants of them and probably don't even know it. Thomas in Georgia, is the name Doubting Thomas caused because of the Last Supper? No, I don't think so. I think the Doubting Thomas in John chapter 20, verse 24 and the following verses, the disciples, Jesus appeared before them after the crucifixion. Thomas wasn't present. Then Jesus left, Thomas came in, and they said, we saw the Lord. And Thomas said, I won't believe it unless I see the impressions in his hand where they pierced his hands with the nails. And Doubting Thomas, you see, when Jesus came back again, he said, here, Thomas, feel my hands. See where they pierced my hands. So Doubting Thomas, that's where the phrase came from. Well, I'm out of time. I do want you all to know that I do love you. Why? Because you enjoy studying God's Word in depth. But it makes our Father's day when he looks down and he sees you reading the letter that he wrote to you, that you're concerned about what makes him happy and how we can be pleasing to him. It makes his day. We are brought to you by your tithes and offerings. If we've helped you, help us keep coming to you and to reach out to others of our brothers and sisters who are lost in this world of darkness. One thing most important, though, it's this. You stay in his word every day. Every day in your Father's word is a good day, even with trouble. That's because Jesus is the living word.
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The Mark of the Beast on CD is our free introductory offer to you. What is the Mark of the Beast? Many false teachers would have you believe it will be a tattoo on your forehead or a computer chip implanted under your skin. It's getting late in the game. You need to know what the Mark of the Beast is. As it's written in Revelation chapter 13, verse 8, many will be deceived. Christ said in Mark 13, 23, "Behold, I have foretold you all things." Jesus indeed told us how not to be deceived, and Pastor Arnold Murray takes you on a step-by-step study of God's Word concerning this critical subject. 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

0: Welcome to the Shepherd's Chapel Network Family Bible Study Hour with Pastor Arnold Murray. Wisdom is understanding God's Word. Pastor Murray's unique teaching approach brings God's Word alive with meaning as he takes you on a chapter-by-chapter, verse-by-verse study of God's letter to you, the Bible. And now here is Pastor Arnold Murray.
1: Good day to you. God bless you. Say welcome to the Shepherd's Chapel. Welcome to this family Bible study hour. Ready to get back in our Father's Word, the book of Exodus. Many people call it the coming out or the going forth. I like to call it going home. You see, all the plagues that happened in Egypt in this particular book are almost an exact replica of the six and seven vials of wrath of God in the great book of Revelation. God never plays tricks on people if you pay attention. As it is written in 1 Corinthians chapter 10, verse 10, these things happened as an example whereby you would know what would happen at the end. So this is the letter God sent us. It's the blueprint. You ever got around to reading it? It gives you a forerunner or a type of exactly how it's going down in the end times. Now we come to a very specific part where we are putting together the tabernacle. The thing I want you to remember, a tabernacle, many people say, well, that's a tent. No, it's much more than that. What was the purpose of it? The purpose of it was to teach you how to communicate with God. You see, without communication, whether it be in a marriage, a family, or wherever, without communication, you're dead center. No movement one way or the other. So therefore, you have to know how to communicate. And the whole tabernacle, the entire layout, which Christ actually became, as we'll find in maybe this lecture or the next, he became that tabernacle. He became that many. He said, you destroy this temple, which was after the tabernacle. You destroy it, I'll rebuild it in 3 days, which means he would resurrect and put together the many-membered body of believers, and that includes you. So having said that, let's go right into it. Let's understand God's own way of arranging it whereby you can communicate with him. Chapter 35, the great book of Exodus, verse 1, a word of wisdom from our Father, and it reads, and Moses gathered all the congregation of the children of Israel together, and he said unto them, these are the words which the Lord hath commanded that ye should do them. In other words, this was that time when you brought people together. It happened at Passover, at Pentecost, and at the Feast of Trumpets. They didn't have Bibles like we have today. And the leader

which Moses being the first that God actually spoke to deliver those commandments. Why? Well, that's the way you communicate with God, and that's the way you're blessed. That's the way your family is blessed, is being in good standing with your father. You know, your father, if you love him, takes you under his wing. If you ignore him, why should he bless you? I mean, you don't have anything coming. It's just that simple. So that's what you communicate in serving the living God. Verse 2 to continue. 6 days shall work be done, but on the seventh day there shall be to you an holy day, a Sabbath to rest to the Lord. Whosoever doeth work therein shall be put to death. Now, this was rather strong, but in a sense for Christians, basically, ultimately, it comes down to almost the same thing. Let me explain. As a Christian, if you love the Lord and he loves you and he's using you, you know, everybody has a destiny. It's just you have to know what it is and a purpose. Many of you, your destiny is to stand against the false one who's coming soon, and you can do it. So, but if you don't love the Lord, where are you going? If you don't have salvation, if you don't love the Lord, where are you going? If you don't listen to his commandments, where are you headed? Well, to hell, of course, which is death. Verse 3, you shall kindle no fire throughout your habitation upon the Sabbath day. The central thing, Christ became our Sabbath. And Sabbath was made for man and not for God. Man needs that rest. You'll get accomplish a lot more. But at the same time, it's a day that you find that peace of mind. The word Sabbath in the Hebrew tongue means rest. Okay. Therefore, without Christ, you're not going to have any peace of mind. You're not going to have any rest. I don't care what day of the week it is. Verse 4, and Moses spake unto all the congregation of the children of Israel, saying, this is the thing which the Lord commanded, saying, verse 5, take ye from among you an offering unto the Lord. Whosoever is of a willing heart. Now, underline that in your mind, a willing heart. If you're not willing, forget it, okay? God doesn't want you, and it has to be freely free, or he doesn't want it. Let him bring it an offering of the Lord, gold and silver and brass. Now, what is this for? They're going to build a temple. What is the purpose of it? It's to communicate with God. Okay. Verse 6, and blue and purple and scarlet and fine linen and goat's hair. In other words, the children themselves must provide the substance and the base of which you communicate with God, the tabernacle. Verse 7, and ram skin dyed red and badger skins and chittim wood, 8, and oil for the light, that would be olive oil, and spices for anointing oil, and of the sweet incense. And of course, the incense was where it was situated, just outside the door to the Holy of Holies. As incense is burned and it goes up, is symbolic. All this is symbolic of prayer, your prayers. And it is written in the book of Revelation, God has them bottled. He knows your prayers. He knows what you've asked for. If you follow him and if you love him, he's going to give you what's good for you and good for the many-membered body. Verse 9, and onyx stones and stones to be set for the ephod and for the breastplate. In a priest's breastplate, there are 12 stones. One for each of the 12 tribes of the house of Israel. Many people make the great mistake of thinking that Judah is all of Israel. Judah is only one tribe of Israel. The other tribes went north, taking us 200 years captive before Judah was.

0: to build this tabernacle. Verse 11, the tabernacle, his tent and his covering, his thatches and his boards, his bars, his pillars and his sockets. I want it all put together, and I want it put together right by a skilled builder. 12, and here, understand, all these are symbolic, and we're going to express the meaning thereof as we come to them. 12, the ark and the staves thereof with the mercy seat and the veil of the covering. Now naturally the veil of the covering, but what is this ark? It's the Ark of the Covenant. Well, what was in the Ark of the Covenant? Well, the Ten Commandments were. And there was a pot of manna. And what is this mercy seat? The mercy seat was not a part of the ark, but was above the ark. And the mercy seat has a Messiah connotation, meaning what? It was the seat of Christ. Okay. Now, we know from Ezekiel chapter 28 that these two cherubims that are supposed to protect that seat in the first earth age, that first earth age whereby you know why we're even here in this one with understanding, Satan decided instead of protecting, because as it is written, he was a cherubim or an archangel, whichever you prefer, he decided he was the greatest. And God even told him, he said, I made you the full pattern in the Hebrew tongue. You're a looker. You're sharp. And he wanted to sit on that mercy seat. He wanted to be Christ. Therefore, he would form the role of Antichrist, which in the Greek tongue means instead of Christ, even to this day. And naturally, God, in the 18th and 19th verse of that 28th chapter of Ezekiel, sentenced him to death by fire from within, turning him to ashes. That is final. And for, well, why hasn't God already done that? He's still got some work to do. This is a time of testing. Of, you know, God insisted then that in as much as a third of his children followed Satan in that first earth age, and many might say, well, I didn't know there was a first earth age. Well, do you not believe science? If you can't believe the Bible, can you believe science? For the Bible says this earth is millions of years old. You got a few Bible thumpers that'll say, well, it's just 6,000 years old, and they show their ignorance. Because the Bible very clearly states there was an earth age before this one when Satan fell. But a third of God's children went with Satan. And God had a choice. I've got to kill a third of my children. So instead, he destroyed the earth age and caused each entity, as God would say, let us create man in our image. That is plural, Elohim in the Hebrew tongue. Plural. Let us make them look just like we look, only let's have them in the flesh. Whereby what? Whereby they can make their mind up, are you going to love God or are you going to love the wicked one? That's up to you. You sail your own ship. You answer to no one else. He sent you a letter explaining all this to you. And you can either read it and accept it and communicate with God. This simplicity in serving him is awesome. Or you can rebel. Now, what he wants to know is, you see, God can't, there's one thing God will not do. He will not force someone to love him. You cannot buy love. You can't order it. You can't demand it. It must generate within the heart of the entity to be the true thing. So each individual must make their mind up. Are you going to love the Father who created all things, who made it so wonderful for us when we follow him? Or are you going to go your own way? Okay, that's up to you. But that's why that this mercy seat was so very, very important. Because it has that Messiah connotation. Through it comes salvation, a way of communicating with God, loving him for what he has done for us and the blessings he gives us today. You don't have to wait till heaven. He blesses you today. Well, why does he do that? Because he loves you. You know, many people think, well, I want to get around someday to giving my soul to God. It's too late, Charlie. Ezekiel 18:4, which is 10 chapters before the one I was just quoting from, states all souls belong to God. They're his to do with as he chooses. He is always fair. He is always equitable. You will always get what you deserve. Some good, some not so good, and some bad. So there we have the Ark of the Covenant, what it was for, that mercy seat, and God's love for his children. So why go with a dead man walking, Satan, when you have the Heavenly Father? Okay, next verse, please. Verse 13, the table and his staves and all his vessels and the shewbread. Now, naturally, as we stated before, shewbread means the bread of faces in the Hebrew tongue, pinyal. And naturally, what does it mean? It means, what is, when you partake of the bread in Holy Communion, what is it? It's Christ's body. But when you take of that showbread, you're facing him head on. Okay. It is to show that you have partaken of that showbread. His body took the stripes. You get the healing. I don't know, have you had that healing yet? It's beautiful. It's wonderful. He always takes care of his own. He has stated in this book of Exodus, I will be with you. Your enemies will be my enemies. Your adversaries will be my adversaries. You got God on your side. If you love him and if you reach out to him, it makes life so much better to know that Father loves you, and that you have that method of communicating, and that bread of truth, that shewbread, is right there with you. And the table that it sits upon, and the staves, you carry it with you. That symbolic of Holy Communion today, which Christ became. That's how precious it is. Verse 14 to continue. The candlestick, also for the light, and his furniture, that's the table it sit on, and his lamps, that's to say the lampstand, with the oil for the light, that is to say the oil of our people. In the Hebrew tongue, it's so beautiful. Olive is Eliyah. That's the sacred name of God, Yahweh. Okay. In that oil, you know, the oil won't heal you. The oil won't bless you. It is your obedience in communicating with God to use it that brings the healing, that brings the blessing, and that brings the light. And naturally, what did this light symbolize? Just a candlestick? No, it was symbolizing Christ, the light of the world. You're not going to, quite frankly, you're not going to really have any light anywhere else that is eternal. By this I'm speaking spiritually to enlighten you to the truth, whereby you have the love of God within you. You follow him, love him, and that light reflects from you, whereby people can see that spiritual presence. You're salty. And when you're salty, you change the flavor around you. When you walk into a room, it becomes a little saltier. And when someone has lost their savor, their saltiness, they're tasteless. So having God's spirit within you, knowing simply that you have his presence, it shows. People can tell. He is that light of the world, that light, and you are a reflector of it. And that's what that table. All these things are symbolic. You do not need that table today. You do not need that showbread because you have Holy Communion, which replaces this in the New Testament, whereby you are so blessed. But it is so important that God laid this out, furniture by furniture, piece by piece, whereby you know how to reach him. You know how to love him. That's why it is so very important. So this gives you, you see the light stand and the showbread stood right directly across from each other just inside the gate going into the tabernacle. And so it was, what a beautiful thing to have that light reflect off of you today, whereby you're a blessing to people around you. Verse 15, and the incense altar and his staves and the anointing oil and the sweet incense and the hanging for the door at the entering of the tabernacle. And so it is that incense, we're coming up now right outside the door to the Holy of Holies. And that incense place is after you have passed the candlestick, after you've passed the shewbread, you come to that incense, and it is symbolic of your prayers going up. You know something? Prayer is simply talking to our Father when you need a little help in something, when you have a problem, when you need a blessing, and always thank him for it, or he just likes for you to let him know you love him. Hosea chapter 6, verse 6, I do not want your burnt offerings. I want your love, your grace, your mercy. God wants you to love him. That's the story. And there you can read it for yourself. As those prayers go up, he hears them. You know, it is written in Isaiah chapter 43, verse 6, where God says to the student, hey, remind me of the promises I have made, and we can talk about them whereby I can justify you. I can make it right with you. Well, would God forget promises? No, he wants to know if you have. How can you claim a promise from God if you've never read the letter? How can you claim a promise from God if you've never communicated with him? So you want to let Isaiah chapter 43, verse 26 become a very popular verse with you, because it's God showing his emotions going out toward you. Talk to me. Communicate with me. Verse 16, the altar of burnt offering with his brazen grate, his staves and all his vessels, the laver and his foot. Now we move outside the door of the showbread, and we are out past the laver and into the altar of burnt offerings, which is outside the tabernacle. And it is the entering in. It is where offering to God is given on that altar. Today, you do not, Christ offered himself for one and all times. God wants you willing, and only if you're willing, to love him. He wants that love to be freely given to him. And no burnt offerings, nothing. That's not important to him as your love is. Therefore, in going to him on that altar, that enabled you then to go by this laver. Well, what is this laver? Well, it was a place after the burnt offering to wash yourself before you entered the tabernacle, which is symbolic of baptism, if you would even, to cleanse yourself, to communicate with God, to be in his house. That house today is the many-membered body made up by Christ himself. But all these things in the tabernacle, which I showed you a picture of it not long ago, each item, ever so important to see that we are serving and communicating the living God. Okay, let's go with the next verse, verse 17. The hangings of the court, his pillars and their sockets, and the hangings of the door of the court, that's the outside of the tabernacle. 18, the pins of the tabernacle and the pins of the court and their cord, wanted in order. Verse 19, the cloths of service to do service in the holy place, the holy garments of Aaron the priest, he was the head priest at that time, and the garments of his sons to minister in the priest's office. This is the way the word, the commandment of God, was given to the people. Verse 20, and all the congregation of the children of Israel departed from the presence of Moses after that teaching. 21, and they came every one whose heart stirred him up, and every one whom his spirit made willing. Underline that in your mind, don't read over it. His spirit, that's your intellect. Your soul is yourself, your spirit is your intellect, your thought process. Made willing, wanting, desiring. And they brought the Lord's offering to the work of the tabernacle of the congregation and for all his service and for the holy garments. It was all willing, and so it was. They communicated and received. 22, and they came both men and women, as many as were willing-hearted, didn't want to rest, okay, and brought bracelets and earrings and rings and tablets and all jewels of gold, and every man that offered an offering of gold unto the Lord. This was to coat and to build this tabernacle and overlay the altar with gold and the certain tables that he had so instructed. That's the way to communicate with God, not something you show off on your hand necessarily. 23, and every man with whom was found blue and purple and scarlet and fine linen and goat's hair and red skins of rams and badger skins brought them. It was a united effort. 24, every one that did offer an offering of silver and brass brought the Lord's offering, and every man with whom was found chittim wood for any work of the service brought it. The whole community pitched in to get it done. 25, and all the women that were wise-hearted, they were what? Women wise-hearted, you got it right. Very intelligent, wise-hearted, did spin with their hands. I mean, really with their hands. And brought that which they had spun, both of blue and of purple and of scarlet and of fine linen. 26, and all the women whose heart stirred them up in wisdom spun goat's hair.
1: Well, now, I didn't know that women could serve in God's tabernacle. I didn't believe that. I didn't know it, some preacher might say.
0: Then some preacher didn't read God's word. Some preacher is ignorant of God's word. God loves all his children, both male and female. And when you're communicating and dealing with God, it takes the whole family. I'm talking about God's family now, that are willing. If you're not willing, hey, there's God knows it. He can tell it. He can sense it. You have to be willing to want to let it. What does he want? He just wants you to love him. He doesn't expect anything else from you except you to love him. And then whatever you do besides that as your gift, that's fine. Okay. But the main thing he wants is your love and obedience to him. Why? So that he can bless you. And so here, yes, he uses women. He always has, always will. As a matter of fact, isn't it strange? Well, I still didn't know he used women. Well, you're a man. How did you get here? Oh, well, my mother brought me here. I mean, you got it right. Okay. God uses women and men and children. 27. And the rulers brought onyx stones and stones to be set for the ephod and for the breastplate. This is to finish to actually furnish the priest his things. 28, and spice and oil for the light and for the anointing oil and for the sweet incense. In other words, all working together. Naturally, understand, this is all replaced now because God, through Christ, became the sacrifice for one and all times. It's sacrilegious for you to try to offer some burnt offering to God now. That won't work. Verse 29, the children of Israel brought a willing offering unto the Lord, every man and woman, whose heart made them willing to bring for all manner of work which the Lord had commanded to be made by the hand of Moses. You might think on that word willing a moment. God wants, he wants someone to be willing to love him. That is you reaching out from your very inner being to Almighty God. You don't know what a difference that makes to him when you are willing. Otherwise, he really doesn't, you know, if you're not willing, it wouldn't do you much good. It's to be, who would not, I cannot imagine in my own mind who would not want to be loved by Almighty God when he controls all things, when he provides all things. The Hebrew word is Yahweh Jireh, that is the God that provides. It's much better to have a father that provides than one that's going to hold a cup of wrath that Christ begged. He said, is there any other way that we can avoid this cup of wrath, this cup? And he meant the cup when he returns at the second advent of pouring that out on the disobedient. There isn't. It's going to be poured out. So that's why you want to love him and let him know. You don't have to, he's not looking for some self-righteous hypocrite. He's looking for a common, humble, everyday person, man or woman, or child that loves him and that will let him know you love him. Next verse, please, verse 30. And Moses said unto the children of Israel, see, the Lord hath called by name Bezaleel, which is to say in the shadow of God, the son of Uri, that means fiery or fury, the son of Hur, which would be the brother-in-law of Moses, of the tribe of Judah, the king line, 31. And he hath filled him with the Spirit of God in wisdom, in understanding, and in knowledge, and in all manner of workmanship. In other words, God has blessed him and has gifted him. And you can kind of understand why his name would be under the shadow of God, because if you're in the shadow of God, his wing is over you and you're in the shadow of it. He's watching over you. He's gifted you. This is why that when God gives you a gift, maybe it might be a memorizing scripture. That's a gift from God. You cannot take credit for that. You have to give God that credit, that he gifts you whereby you can take that and use it to better the kingdom of the living God. That's the king and his dominion right here on earth. Verse 32, and to devise curious works to work in gold and in silver and in brass, that is to say skilled work. One more verse, 33, and in the cutting of stones to set them and in carving of wood to make any manner of cunning work. That means skillful work. This is the tabernacle of God. This is to put it together when you saw it, that you could understand what it symbolized. Well, what did it symbolize? Tell me one more time. You're loving and communicating with Almighty God and his blessings flowing to you. That's what it's all about, is bettering your life. That's what God wants for you. Why would he want that for me? He loves you. Is that a secret to you, that he loves you? I mean, why do you think he would create you? You're unique. Your DNA is different. Your fingerprints are different. He wanted someone just like you. But he does want you to love him. So you are unique in his eyes. He owns your soul. But he wants your love. All right, bless your hearts. Don't miss the next lecture. You listen a moment, won't you please?
2: The book of James. James is a book that I know you'll enjoy because it is written, when you rightly divide it, to those that are scattered abroad. That's to say the 12 tribes, the 10 tribes scattered abroad, being very specific in your freedom of Christianity, the repentance. giving much personal instruction as far as controlling our thoughts and finding peace, and giving us those parameters wherein Christianity, defining those things that come from the Word of God. Example, that bitter and sweet water cannot come from the same spring. Well, from God's Word, you should not have both either. The practice of healing brought forth in this book of James. I know you're going to like it. James, that great book of instruction.
0: And there we are back again. Let's have the 800 number, please. 1-800-643-4645. That number is good from Puerto Rico, throughout the U.S., Alaska, Hawaii, all over Canada. If the Spirit moves and you have a question, you share it. Won't you do that? Please never, never ask a question about a particular reverend or denomination. We do not judge people. We have one judge, and that judge is our Father. Now, you do have the right for spiritual discernment to know whether you've heard truth or fiction or something else. That's a gift from God also, spiritual discernment. So always pay attention to who you listen to, whether it be this man or any other man. It's real easy to document them. He sent you a letter. Are they teaching it as it is written? Or is it traditions of man they're teaching? I don't know. Traditions of men make the word of God void, that is scripture. So judge carefully, never, never, ever apologize for the word of God. Teach it and let the chips fall wherever they may. Those of you that listen by shortwave around the world, it's always a pleasure hearing from you, and your announcer at the end of the hour will give you our mailing address. Again, always a pleasure. Now, you got a prayer request, you don't need the number, you don't need an address. Why? God's the cardio-knower, meaning he knows your heart. You don't even have to say it out loud. He knows what you're thinking. And as Christ would hear people murmur or something, he would know what people were thinking before they ever said it. Therefore, no one can ever prevent you from praying, because you don't have to pray out loud. Okay? He hears you. He loves you. He wants that love returned, though. That's really the thing he asks. I don't want your burnt, I've quoted it earlier, Hosea 6:6. I do not want your burnt offerings, I want your love. And so it is. That's not asking all that much, beloved, when he created this earth in all its beauty and splendor and natural nature for us to enjoy and to find fulfillment there. That's a lot right there, to love him for nature alone. Let him know that. Won't you do that? Father, around the globe we come. We ask that you lead, guide, direct, Father. Touch in Yeshua's precious name. Thank you, Father. Amen. Okay, question time. And this would be Beth from Illinois. I have a question. I'm having trouble finding an answer in the Bible, and I pray that you can help me with. My question is this. Can a pastor be divorced? Not by his choice. His ex-wife left him and divorced him for another man she met on the internet, and later on meets a woman who was a divorcee, but not by choice on her part, and the pastor and the woman got married. Can the pastor still pastor a church? I was told that he couldn't, because he would be going against God's word. Well, somebody told you wrong, okay? You know, the beauty of Christianity is forgiveness. And have you ever read Romans chapter 11, verse 29? Romans chapter 11, verse 29 states that God's gifts and calling are given without repentance. Once he gifts the pastor, if he's a gifted pastor, that's not going to leap. And God's not going to release him. But where it's no fault of his own, then if he repented for any part that he might have had in error and got God's forgiveness, Christ died on the cross to forgive sin. I really have trouble with these churches that teach that Christ is not able to forgive sin. when the good word says definitely that he can and does. As a matter of fact, he says, once I forgive it, don't you ever mention it to me again. And he meant it. So, and then you have these little Bible thumpers that'll come along and say, well, I know he's not supposed to because he hasn't done right. Well, did he repent and was he forgiven? Who are you to judge? I would be very careful about people that are judgmental and always go by God's word. It is the law for Christians. Ryan from Kentucky, why do people believe in the rapture? Because of teachings and error. I suppose the main culprit is 1 Thessalonians chapter 4, beginning with verse 13, 14, on. People won't pay attention. They've lost the art of reading. It's there that a child can understand. Where it says, if you believe Christ rose from the dead, and really you'd better, or you're not a Christian, then you had better believe all those that are asleep or dead in him have risen also. They're not out here in some hole in the ground. They're already with him. Now, a child can see that and understand it. You've got to watch the subject and the object. And then it said on that we who are alive and remain, no way can we precede those that are dead. What? They're already gone. There's no big problem with that. If Christ said they're out of here, they're out of here. They're gone. So let there be no mistake about it. Then at the last trump, and the farthest one out in the Greek, that's the seventh, Christ returns, and then we all meet him in a cloud of us, even, if you would. Paul spoke colloquial Greek. He meant there's a big bunch of us who's going to meet him in spiritual bodies. That's what meeting in the air means. It's the ambient, the air that we breathe, okay? Meaning spiritual bodies in the Greek language. And the word rapture is not even in the Bible. So naturally, the era is an inadequacy of understanding and not reading the Word of God, the letter he has sent us. William from Mississippi. The Bible talks about a cloud of witnesses. Please explain. That is strange. I just used that term because the cloud of witnesses is mentioned there. But probably one of the better places that it can be explained, as I stated, Paul spoke colloquial Greek. Hebrews chapter 12. It said, we're going down to the Olympics and we're going to run a foot race like a whole cloud of witnesses. It means a big bunch of people. Like you've said, a cloud. There's a cloud of blackbirds there, a cloud of locusts. Okay, it means a bunch. A bunch of people are going to overcome. And then it goes on to say, throw off the cares and troubles and snares of this world so spiritually you can run the race to salvation and overcome with ease. Okay, you make it easy on yourself. Okay? Love the Lord and listen to his word. Ann from North Carolina, my son died before being baptized. He was 11 days old. Do you think everything was okay with him? Of course it was. He was innocent. You know, I have to believe in all my years as a pastor, and this is just my belief. Now, it's not. I'm not saying this is biblical or anything else. It's my opinion. I kind of sense that there are some children and people that are just too good for this world. I really do. I believe that, and I've witnessed down through the years God taking children, and I just feel like they're just too good for this world. But again, that's only my belief. But he's not at the age of accountability. Your son wasn't. He was innocent. And as Christ would say, don't you ever, ever, ever prevent the little children from coming to me. Your child went to him in paradise. Solomon from Tennessee. My question is on Ezekiel chapter 44, 25. Please explain. Thank you. It is strange that I receive more questions about that chapter. First of all, what is Ezekiel 44, rightly dividing the word of God? Well, in chapter 40, we go into the millennium, which means that seventh trump sounded and we're all in spiritual bodies in Ezekiel 44, 25. And what Ezekiel 24, 45 said, if you are one of God's elect, the Hebrew word is tzedak, okay? It means the upright ones. That's God's elect that stand against the false Christ soon by allowing the Holy Spirit to speak through them. You don't have to understand the Bible inside and out. You don't have to be so sharp because you're not going to be doing the talking. God's going to speak through you. This is what happened on Pentecost Day when the Holy Spirit spoke through these people. There was nothing unknown about it. And it was a forerunner of what will happen soon when people are delivered. But what it means is that in Ezekiel 44, 25, that in that period of time called the millennium, that if you have a mother, brother, sister, unmarried, a father that didn't make it, that if you are one of God's elect, if you made that stand, you can go there and tell them, hey, you're going to get your act together. Discipline, discipline. You can straighten them out. You can't save them, but you can correct them and maybe give them some encouragement to come where you're at, which is to say with Christ. They can't go there because they are spiritually dead unless they change their way. Now, what this does prove, and the reason many people bring it up and mention it, it does prove that in spiritual bodies, you will recognize your mother, brother, father, or sister. Why? Because we're made in the same image. The same food, manna, was manna being the word that, what's that? That's what the word manna means in the Hebrew tongue. They didn't know what it was when it fell. It's angels' food. The same food that sustains the spiritual body will sustain a flesh body. They're made in that same image. So you will recognize them in the millennium and be able to not save them. Only Christ can do that, and they have to love him on their own. But you can, straighten their act out, maybe. Shikold from Illinois. Does God love everybody? No, he doesn't. As a matter of fact, it's written in Malachi, my messenger, the last book of the Old Testament. He said, Jacob I loved and Esau I hated. Well, why did God hate Esau? Esau didn't give a hoot about his birthright, which means being a child of God. He could care less. He sold his birthright for a bowl of mush. So naturally, God loves those that love him. And it is God. I want to quote a scripture, though, that so that we do not misunderstand God. 2 Peter chapter 3, what is it? It's verse 7 or 8. God is long-suffering. It means he's got lots of patience. And it is his will or desire that all come to repentance. They're not going to do it, but that's why he goes through this lifetime and the one before and the millennium to try to save those children rather than having them go into the big lake. Okay. Marvin from North Carolina, is your soul your spirit? No, it's not. It's kind of an oversimplification, but your soul is yourself, regardless of if you're in a spiritual body or a flesh body, it's you, okay? Your soul is your being. Your spirit is your intellect. A spirit, even in a flesh body, can be an evil spirit if you're an evil person. Because you cast that spell of your presence, your intellect upon those around you. That's your spirit. God's Holy Spirit can be in you if you deserve him, if you love him. But that is the difference. Your soul is yourself and your spirit is your intellect. Jimmy from Ohio, what happens to Moses' bones? Was he buried or was he taken up? God bless you and your staff. Well, he was taken by God. Many people, it would state, and you'll find in the last chapter of Deuteronomy, your documentation. God loved Moses. God used Moses as a type, as you notice in this book of Exodus, to deliver his people, to save them from Pharaoh and all their enemies. But Moses struck the rock, the stone of stone, twice. That's like striking Christ twice, which wasn't necessary. But God still loved him enough that he would not let man bury him. He took him. I believe that he was transfigured. And many are going to say, well, on what grounds do you think he was transfigured? Well, it's real simple. In the great book of Matthew, Mount of Transfiguration, who was there? Moses was. And so was Elijah. So, answer to your question. Linda from Ohio, can God's elect be Gentiles or do they have to be Israelites? No, what did it say in Acts chapter 10 when it said, hey, these are Gentiles, they've received this Holy Spirit, this cloven tongue, which means God, the Holy Spirit speaking through them, just like we did on Pentecost Day. Which means what? Paul was sent. You can kind of anchor this here in the ninth chapter of the great book of Romans. He was sent in verse 15 to the kings and queens of the ethnos. That's the Gentile. To Israel and to the Gentile. So God cares about all of his children, and all of his children he cares about, of course. Why? Because people will, if you are of a certain ethnic background, your people will listen to you when maybe they wouldn't listen to me. But when you have the truth, they will listen to you. Therefore, God uses teachers of all people. Cheryl from Oregon, Pastor Murray, I read somewhere that there is a person named Og in the Bible that his bed was 13 feet long. Which book is this story found in? Well, Og in Numbers chapter 21, verse 33, and you can trace him on out from there, okay? One of the remains of the second influx. Sam from New Hampshire. People like myself, disabled and very low income, whose shelter, food, medicine, insurance, and so forth is paid by the government programs, we cannot remain continuing this under Satan's one world system. Question, am I right? Do I need to buy a tent and such now? Please be specific, and I don't want to partake in any way of Satan's games. When he comes as the false Messiah, he's coming in peacefully and prosperously. The only thing you have to worry about is do not worship him. They could tattoo you from head to toe with sixes, nines, anything, all over. It just has nothing to do with how you are thinking and who you are worshiping. What I'm telling you is God's going to take care of his own. And you will witness. You don't have to, it doesn't take money to do that. God provides, and God always takes care of his own. So, hey, it never hurts to have a few extra cans of beans in the storage locker, okay? That, a can of beans will keep for a year or two. And don't let them spoil. They're too good for that. But it doesn't hurt to have a little bit of grub on hand in case of bad storms, truck strikes, or you name it, bad crops or whatever. Maryland, I'm sorry, Michelle from Michigan. Pastor Murray, when the spirit of a person goes back to the Father, aren't they already being judged because of what is written in the Book of Life? So then the Lord would knew what side of the gulf to put that spirit on. Does God bless you and your family? Nobody is judged until after the great white throne judgment, because God is long-suffering. Now, it is the judgment seat of Christ, the Holy Spirit. He knows which side of that gulf to put you on. But that's not judgment. You're just getting what you deserve. Judgment does not come until Revelation chapter 20, the last few verses. That is the great white throne judgment. The book of life is not even opened until then. So naturally, judgment could not take place until then. This would be Tommy from Texas. Is there biblical documentation that the chapters of Revelation are not chronological? Or is this an academic scholarly conclusion? Thanks. No. You have the seals, which is they're teaching you what's going to happen. They're not in chronological order. Well, how can we know that? Well, because what's the first seal? The foremost important thing is, who is this man riding this white horse that looks just like Jesus? He's even got a bow. Whoops, but just following chapter 4, God had a bow. But this word in the Greek is toxon. It's a cheap fabric imitation. It's the Antichrist. And he's come to deceive the world. That's the first seal that's supposed to, seals are supposed to go into your mind to let you know what's going to happen. You don't need to be in the dark about the end times. It's all written by seals. Trumps then come along. A trump sounds execute the command. It's not just a seal of truth. It's to execute the command. And the wrath, the vial, is the wrath of God at the very end. They start about the end of the fifth and the sixth trump. And so it is. I'm out of time. Hey, I love you all because you enjoy studying God's word. Most of all, God loves you for it. Hey, it makes his day when you crack open the letter he sent to you, instead of leaving it on a shelf somewhere, with understanding. That makes his day. And when you make his day, boy, is he going to make yours. We are brought to you by your tithes and offerings. If we have helped you, you help us keep coming to you. Once you do that, you bless God. He will always bless you. Most important, though, you listen to me. You listen good. You stay in his word. Every day in his word is a good day, even with trouble. You know why? Because Jesus, Yeshua, he is the living word.
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the beast's followers? So this is a question that I've received quite a bit here lately, kind of touch base on it. As much as we sit here and we do works for God, there's the other side of that. There's people that do works for Satan. We're going to kind of talk about that a little bit today. We're going to find out the truth of who Satan is and how to identify those followers. Basically, what the mark of the beast actually is. Because whether people want to admit it or not, there is a real adversary at work. In this world, the Word of God declares in 1 Peter 5:8, "Be sober, be vigilant, because your adversary, the devil, is like a roaring lion. He walks about seeking whoever to devour." That is not symbolic of something harmless. That is a warning to be awake. It is definitely not to keep your eyes closed and not worry about it. Many are looking for Satan in all the wrong places. They're looking for something monstrous, something obvious. But the Bible says in 2 Corinthians 11:14 that Satan himself is transformed into an angel of light. Have you heard that light before? Yeah, we have. That means he doesn't always come looking dark. He comes looking right. And if he can appear as light, then his followers won't always look like enemies either. That's what the study is about. It's why it matters. Jesus said in John 8:44 that there are those who follow the father of lies. And in Matthew 7:16, he made it plain, "Ye shall know them by their fruits." What is those fruits? It's what they do. It's like what we do here for Christ, they do the same for Satan. It's not by what they claim. It is, like I said, by what they say. It's what they produce. So today, we're going to open our eyes through the Word of God. We are going to identify the works of the enemy, not by fear, but by truth. We do not fear. It's not by assumption. It's by Scripture. That is what we're going to learn by. Because God has never left his people without understanding. He has already shown us how the enemy operates, how deception works, and how to discern between what is of him and what is not. Believers are warned to stay watchful and clear-minded because the adversary, the devil, actively seeks. He wants to deceive. He wants to destroy. This sets the foundation for understanding not only how to walk in the Scripture, but also how to recognize the works and influence of Satan and those who follow his ways. With that in mind, we will begin by turning to 1 Peter 5:1. As always, we ask that Jesus Christ open our eyes and open our ears today that we might rightly understand his word and discern that truth from deception. So basically here, the goal of shepherding the flock is to strengthen believers so

They can distinguish truth from error, meaning they can recognize what aligns with Christ's character and what does not. Jesus taught that by their fruits you shall know them. Walk in the Spirit and stay rooted in Christ while avoiding deception through spiritual maturity and that discernment. 1 Peter 5:1 reads, this is speaking of shepherding the flock. The elders which are among you I exhort, and who am also an elder and a witness of the sufferings of Christ, and also a partaker of the glory that shall be revealed. Christ's glory has been revealed, and he now sits at the right hand of God. Yet that glory came through suffering, and in it he set the example for us to follow. Peter speaks as an eyewitness here, having seen both Christ's suffering and that promise of life. He urges believers to take this truth seriously and follow faithfully. Verse 2, feed the flock of God, which is among you, taking the oversight thereof, not by constraint, but willing, not by filthy lucre, but of ready mind. This calls elders to shepherd and feed God's flock through his word. It's what we're doing today, not man's traditions. With sincerity, care, and willing heart, believers are also taught to stay spiritually alert. That's key. Discerning Satan's influence through the truth of Scripture so they may stand firm and walk in victory. And we will walk in victory. Verse 3. Neither as being lords over God's heritage, but being examples to the flock. This teaches that church leaders are to lead by example, not by control or pride. Any gift or ability or calling comes from God, not from self. So all glory belongs to him. True leadership walks in humility, serving faithfully, and caring for God's people according to his way. Verse 4. And when the chief shepherd shall appear, ye shall receive a crown of glory, what we just sung about, that fadeth not away. When that chief shepherd, the Lord Jesus Christ, appears, his faithful servants will receive that crown of glory. It never fades. As our shepherd, he leads us in truth and in peace, like still waters free from confusion, by following his example with humility, gentleness, and wisdom. We reflect his character and walk under his care, and we receive his blessings. Verse 5. Likewise, ye younger, submit yourself unto the elder. Ye all of you be subject one to another, and be clothed with humility, for God resisteth the proud and giveth grace to the humble. Younger believers are to respect their elders. We've kind of lost that a little bit in this day and age. And all believers are to walk in humility toward one another. God resists pride, but gives grace to that humble. Pride leads to downfall, as seen with Satan. But humility before God brings strength, guidance, and grace. Verse 6. Humble yourself, therefore, under the mighty hand of God, that he may exalt you in due time. We are called to humble ourselves under God's mighty hand, trusting him to lift us up in his time. True promotion comes from God, not self-exaltation. And even when he blesses us, we must remain humble. Remembering every gift comes from him, walking in him will show trust, love, and that confidence in that perfect wisdom. Verse 7, casting all your care upon him. Doing what? Cast all that care upon him, for he careth for you.

devour. He's out there seeking just as much as Christ is working. He's working side by side, trying to detour as many as he can. This verse is a clear warning, not just about Satan himself, but about the spiritual danger surrounding those who fall in line with him. Be sober and vigilant. That means to be spiritually alert, clear-minded, and watchful. Why? Because Satan is not passive. He is active. He is described as a roaring lion, which shows both his power and his intent to intimidate, deceive, and destroy. Satan does not work alone. Just as a lion hunts strategically, Satan operates through influence, through people, systems, and behaviors that oppose God's truth. Now, if you're one of God's elect, and you let your guard down even a little, the adversary will try to come against you. That's why you must remain alert and vigilant. But at the same time, remember the authority given to you as spoken in Luke 12, verses 18 and 19. You have the power over your enemies. We don't have time to be careless because the adversary is always on that prowl. His evil spirit is on this earth. And yes, de facto, he's going to be cast out of heaven onto earth before that next trump. And he will deceive many. The deception will come from lack of knowledge. And Scripture warns that deception will come, especially in those last days. What is the root of deception? The lack of knowledge. Failing to know and understand that truth of God's word. That's why it is so important to teach and understand the revelation God has given. When people are grounded in truth, they are far less likely to be deceived. But without that foundation, many will be misled, because the enemy does not come weak. He comes with power, influence, and presence that can seem convincing, even impressive, to those who are not rooted in Scripture. This is why we must be diligent in teaching that Word of God, rightly dividing it, and sharing its truth clearly. Every soul matters. If you can help guide even one person out of the deception, you've done the job. Remember, God cares for you, but you must remain sincere, alert, and watchful. The adversary seeks to take advantage of any openings, looking for those he can overcome completely. So to stay grounded in truth, stand firm in faith, and walk in the awareness God has given you. That is the most important, is to walk with God. With him by our side, we can't lose. Verse 9, whom resists steadfast in the faith, knowing that the same afflictions are accomplished in your brethren that are in the world. This teaches to resist the devil and to remain that steadfast in the faith. You are not alone in this struggle. Temptation and testings are common to all of us. The key? Stay firm, grounded, unshaken. Victory does not come through fear and panic, so don't be scared, but through steady, unwavering faith. When you stand firm in that faith, the enemy has no lasting hold over you. What a comfort that is to think, when you stand firm in that faith, Satan has nothing on you. You're protected by God. Verse 10. But the God of all grace, who hath called us unto his eternal glory by Christ Jesus, after that you have suffered a while, make you perfect, establish, strengthen, and settle you. The God of all grace uses trials to mature, strengthen, establish, and settle his people in faith. Spiritual maturity comes through trusting him during those hardships, allowing him to build that stability and endurance within us. As we walk sincerely in his will, God guides, protects,
and keeps us grounded in his truth. So trust in Father. Verse 11, to him be the glory and dominion forever and ever. Amen. That's powerful. That's acknowledgement that all authority, power, and judgment belong to God alone. He is the righteous judge who rules over both this life and the eternal life. To live pleasing to him is to walk in alignment with the one who holds eternal life. He delivers his people from present suffering and brings them into the fullness of that eternal life. Even Peter, who wrote these words, reflects this truth. Christ named him Peter, meaning a stone, steadfast and grounded. Yet Christ alone is the true rock and foundation of the church. Peter was strengthened to serve, to lead, and to help guide God's people in truth. Therefore, all glory and dominion belong to God now and forever. And it is by his authority, grace, and truth that we stand, and we will stand. Now, Satan's followers are not identified by any physical marks. You can't see him with the natural eye. There's no outward brand, symbol, or visible sign stamped upon the flesh to reveal who they are. Instead, the Word of God shows us that they are known by their spirit, their works, and the fruit they produce. Just as righteousness is revealed through obedience to God, deception and rebellion are revealed through actions, attitudes, and doctrine. The mark is spiritual, not physical. It's written in their hearts, in their minds, manifested through behavior. Therefore, we do not look for a visible sign, but we discern by truth, by the word, and by the fruits of their lives. So if you would, please turn with me to Revelation 13. We're going to pick it up about verse 11. If you would turn with me there, please. And this kind of comes down to, you know, talking about that physical mark and knowing, and I know that you've all felt this, when you're just around somebody that just is not right. And you feel it in your soul. The hairs stand up on your arms and on the back of your neck, and you just feel it. That is the spiritual discernment that we're talking about. If you let it come through you, you can feel when you're around people that just are not right. So we're going to pick it up with Revelation 13, 11, and it reads, this is the second beast. And I behold another beast coming up out of the earth. And he had two horns like a lamb, but he spake as a dragon. This is describing another beast rising out of the earth, a figure representing a form of authority and influence. It has two horns like a lamb, meaning it appears gentle and trustworthy, even resembling righteousness, so much so that it can easily deceive those who are not discerning. However, the warning is what follows. How does he speak? He speaks as a dragon. Though his appearance suggests truth, his words reveal a different spirit, showing that outward image and inward reality that do not match. These horns symbolize power and influence, meaning this deception operates through authority, persuasion, rather than obvious evil. This is what makes it dangerous. It appears right while being false. Deception, however, only succeeds where discernment is lacking. Those grounded in God's word and spiritual alert are not easily led astray. The emphasis is not fear, but vigilance, truth, and discernment. The lesson is clear. Do not judge by appearance alone. We can't do that. Test everything, everything, by the word of God. Remain grounded in truth.
Stay spiritually alert. Verse 12. And he exerciseth all the power of the first beast before him, and causeth the earth and them which dwell therein to worship the first beast, whose deadly wound was healed. This is describing the second beast exercising that authority over the first, leading the world into worship of the beast whose deadly wound was healed. This presents a powerful picture of deception that is not only political, but deeply spiritual in nature. It's the false prophet working in the place of true Christ. It operates alongside worldly power, drawing people into false sense of peace, unity, and security. The danger is that it appears good and appealing, which is what makes deception so effective. Scripture warns believers not to be deceived. Not every peace is God's peace. It's a strange reality to think about. Not every peace is God's peace, but it's true. Not every spiritual claim is rooted in truth. This discernment is essential. The call is not to fear, but to remain grounded in God's word. Recognize counterfeit worship. And stay faithful to Christ alone. He is the only true King. Verse 13. And he doeth great wonders, so that he maketh fire come down from heaven on the earth in the sight of men. He will perform great wonders, even bringing fire down from heaven in the sight of men. It'll be a show. These are public and visible and convincing signs that can appear supernatural and lead many to believe it's the power from God. It is not. That's why the discernment is essential. Scripture warns that deception can come through signs and wonders strong enough to mislead those not grounded in truth. The danger is not only false teaching, but mistaking impressive displays for divine authority. The warning is clear. Do not be led by outward signs alone. Stay grounded in Christ. Remain vigilant. Stand firm in that faith so that deception does not move you. Can you imagine the deception that's going to happen when this false Christ shows up and he's performing the exact miracles that Christ can? The majority of the world will fall for it. Be prepared. Verse 14. And deceiveth them that dwell on the earth by the means of those miracles which he had power to do in the sight of the beast, saying to them that dwell on the earth that they should make an image to the beast which had the wound by the sword and did live. This verse warns that many will be deceived through signs and wonders, being drawn toward that image of the beast. The focus is on how deception can spread widely and influence many. Makes me think about what we do here. We teach the Word of God and we spread it across the world through that technology, through the internet, through satellites, spreading that Word. But remember, Satan can use that just as well as we can. And when you're seeing those miracles, it's on the news, it's on the TV, just stay rooted in God. An image in Scripture represents something set before people to be seen, followed, and trusted. Influence, whether true or false, spreads through what people continually watch, like the TV. The same means that can spread deception, used to proclaim truth, will proclaim evil. That is why God's word must be taught clearly and faithfully. The warning's simple. Many are misled because they do not test what they see. Appearance can persuade, falsehoods can seem convincing without that foundation in Scripture. We need
to get everybody we can in this scripture. And like I said, if we can save one, we're going to go and save two. We'll make it happen. Verse 15. And he had power to give life unto the image of the beast, that the image of the beast should both speak and cause that as many as would not worship the image of the beast should be killed. Many will be delivered up. And the emphasis is not on open warfare, but on deception. The figure of the Antichrist is portrayed not as an obvious destroyer, but as one who appears to be the Savior, offering peace, rescue, and deliverance. That is what makes the deception so dangerous. It's offering the same things. Hebrews 2:14 reminds us that Christ came to destroy the one who had the power of death. That is the devil. True deliverance is found in Christ alone. The warning is not merely outward persecution, but spiritual compromise, being drawn away from the truth. Through deception, believers are called to remain faithful, grounded in God's word, and you want to discern their spirit. Those who are rooted in that Christ are called to stand firm, bear witness in truth, not in fear. Don't be afraid. We know what's happening. Stay in it. This is the verse that we came here for. Verse 16. And he causeth all, both small and great, rich and poor, free and bond, to receive a mark in, remember that, their right hand or in their foreheads. What is this saying? It says, in the hand and in the forehead. Does not say it's on their hand or on their forehead. What's in your forehead? It's your brain. The mark is simply the deception of thinking he is Christ. The mark of the beast. Let's look back at the commonly taught as the mark of the beast. They teach that there will be some kind of symbol, a barcode, a 666 tattooed on their head. Would this deceive anybody? It clearly stipulates here that it's in the forehead. We know what's in that forehead. The brain, the thinking process. Your mind, it's what produces those works. Every Christian would recognize that 666, that barcode, and we'd turn around and go the other way. It's too simple. Satan is not dumb. The warning concerning the mark is not about something merely outward or obvious. The danger is far more subtle. The issue is allegiance. What occupies the mind? Directs one's actions? It's about being drawn into false worship and deception rather than standing in the truth of Christ. Be sure and use your mind to make certain that you are not deceived in this end time. Those that are expecting this so-called beast to insist you wear a mark on your forehead. Again, this would not deceive anyone. Every Christian would recognize it. We want to stand for the true Christ, for his word, as was warned. You hear, it is not a tattoo. It is not a mark. It's your mind. It's what you do. It's your works. The mark in the hand and the mind points to that something outward. It speaks of actions and the allegiance we talked about. What one does, what one believes. In that sense, it represents participating in the adversary's works rather than standing in God's truth. For the faithful, even being delivered up becomes part of a greater purpose. We are part of that greater purpose. We won't be defeated. So the focus is not fear, but faithfulness. Verse 17. And that no man might buy or sell, save he that had the mark, or the name of the beast, or the number of his name.
This is showing the participation in that one world system, that first beast. In simple terms, it's warning the acceptance of the system and connected to the worship and the loyalty to it. You do not want to be loyal to that system. This deception is made appealing through those promises, through that peace, prosperity, and security, meeting needs in a way that feels complete and satisfying. This is what makes it powerful. It does not appear threatening, but desirable. For believers, the issue is not material provisions, but worship. Allegiance belongs to God alone. And this becomes a test of faithfulness and discernment. The hour of temptation is effective because it appears through comfort and false security. But those grounded in God's word recognize that deception, and they refuse to exchange truth for the counterfeit. The call is clear. Remain steadfast. Do not sway. Worship God. Verse 18. Here is wisdom. Let him that hath understanding count the number of the beasts, for it is the number of man, and his number is 666. This religious so-called beast that came forward, it's Antichrist. It's Satan. Just like we were made, like he was made in the image of God and all the angels. So is this one made really full of beauty, lacking nothing, as written in Ezekiel 28? That's one of the reasons he is so deceptive, because he comes looking right, looking good. Going to be a handsome rascal, as Arnold would always say. This 666, some will teach that it will be stamped on you. Satan isn't ignorant. He won't be stamping numbers on foreheads. He will not make it easy. It's what's in the forehead. It's our minds. It's doing the beast's work, spreading his message, not God's. God tells us his number is 666. That's what this whole book of Revelation is about. It's dividing God's word into seven parts, with an eight being new beginnings. But 666, the sixth seal, the sixth trump, and the sixth vial is the appearance of Antichrist. Should we be scared of this number? No, absolutely not. Should you change your tag number if you got 666 on it? No. Should you change your phone number if it's got 666 in it? No. We're not afraid of it. We're not afraid of it all. We know what it is. And it makes us aware. Today, we will see that Satan's followers are not always identified by that outward appearance. Titles or religious speech, but by the works. Jesus warns in Matthew 7:15, beware of false prophets, which come to you in sheep's clothing, but inwardly they are ravaging wolves. Outward appearance can be deceptive, but fruit reveals what is truly within. The test is not profession, but practice. Not what is claimed with words, but what is shown through actions. A corrupt tree cannot produce good fruit. In this study, we're called to discern the fruit of deception, recognize false works, and understand that those who practice iniquity, even if they appear religious, are not following Christ, but they're following another master. So, if you would turn with me to Matthew 7, we're going to pick it up with about verse 15.

Basically, if you want to know who follows God and who follows Satan, you measure them by the word. So we're going to go to Matthew 7:15, and it reads, "Beware of false prophets which come to you in sheep's clothing, but inwardly they are ravening wolves." This warns that deception often comes clothed in that righteousness. False prophets may appear harmless. They are in sheep's clothing, speaking religious words, showing outward godliness, yet inwardly they are that ravaging wolf. Christ teaches that Satan's followers are not identified by that physical mark, but by those works. The fruits reveal them. False teaching, deception, division, hypocrisy, and leading others away from God. As Jesus said, "By their fruits ye shall know them," measuring actions, doctrine, and spiritual influence. Expose what spirit they serve. Matthew 24 and Mark 13, Christ also warns that many will come in his name, claiming authority in religion, yet not sent by him. They may use his name, but they do not teach his truth. The call to discernment is clear. You ask, you seek, and you knock. Ask in faith, seek through God's word, and continue until understanding is given. Everything must be tested by Scripture. In a world of conflicting voices, the difference is found in the word of God. By truth, every spirit and every work is made manifest. Verse 16, "You shall know them by their fruits. Do men gather grapes of thorns or figs of thistles?" This gives a divine test for identifying Satan's followers. You shall know them by their fruits. People are not known by appearance or religious claims, but by the fruits they produce. Their words, action, doctrine, and those works. Just as a corrupt tree cannot bring forth good fruit, deception and falsehood expose a corrupt root. Satan followers are known not by that mark, but by that fruit they bear. Christ uses of grapes and figs versus thorns and thistles shows a contrast between what nourishes and what harms. That's pretty easy. Between truth and deception. Good fruit gives life, thorns wound. Spiritual discernment is learning to know the difference. That's the lesson. You do not have to listen long to discern whether someone is bringing forth God's truth or error. By their fruits, they are made known. That's pretty simple. Verse 17, "Even so, every good tree bringeth forth good fruit, but corrupt tree bringeth forth evil fruit." This deepens Christ's teaching on that discernment. Works reveal nature. A good tree rooted in God produces righteous fruit, while a corrupt tree produces evil fruit. In identifying Satan's followers, Christ teaches us to look at their lives, their teachings, that they produce truth or deception, obedience or rebellion, peace or confusion. Though some may appear religious outwardly, their fruit exposes that root. False doctrine, hypocrisy, division, spiritual corruption reveal a source not planted by God. I've never had to endure this. I've been blessed enough to be in this church my whole life. I've been here since I was about 3 years old. But I've had friends and different people, you know, they tell you the story that, you know, I went through a divorce, or I went through this, or this happened, and I had to sit at the back of the church, or I had to take classes to be able to be allowed into their church building. And I'm like, whew, I think I'd turn around and walk out of there.
Again, what are they producing? What good does that do? 18. A good tree cannot bring forth evil fruit, neither can a corrupt tree bring forth good fruit. Did we cover that already? I think we did. We're going to go to 19. Every tree that bringeth not forth good fruit is hewn down and cast into the fire. Christ is speaking of judgment at the end of this age, the fiery furnace, when all that is corrupt is removed. A fruitless tree, it cannot stand forever. But how do you produce good fruit? We plant seeds around here. The seed of truth. The simplicity that is Christ. You bear fruit by sharing that truth with others. You strengthen them. You encourage them and help them. Know that God loves them and calls them his own. That's how fruit is produced. Seed sown in good ground. How does a soul come to that truth? Just as Christ taught, ask, seek, and knock. Ask in that faith, seek his word, knock in perseverance, and he will open understanding. God desires his children to come to him, and when they do, truth takes root. Fruit begins to grow, and lives are changed. Verse 20, wherefore by the fruits ye shall know them. By their fruits ye shall know them. That is Christ's test of discernment. Not appearance, religious claims, or smooth words, but fruit. Spiritual discernment recognizes when something is not right. Test it by the word of God. That is not suspicious, but discernment. Truth has clarity and harmony. Error brings confusion. Christ then leads into the warning, I never knew you, showing that profession alone is not enough. That lesson is clear. Inspect that fruit, test that teaching, discern that spirit. Verse 21. Not everyone that saith unto me, Lord, Lord, shall enter into the kingdom of heaven, but he that doeth the will of my Father, which is in heaven. This reveals that not everyone who says, Lord, Lord, truly belongs to Christ. The true test is not profession, but obedience. Doing the will of the Father. Christ shows that some may be use religious language and appear devout, yet their works betray them. Deception, hypocrisy, and disobedience reveal a heart not submitted to God. Christ warns that false followers may hide behind religion, but obedience to God's truth distinguishes the genuine from the counterfeit. Their works reveal whom they truly follow. Verse 22. Many will say to me in that day, Lord, Lord, have we not professed in thy name? And in thy name have cast out devils? And in thy name done my many wonderful works? They will say, I went to church every day. I was told I was going to fly away with the first Messiah that appeared. Yeah, you worship the Antichrist because he's the first one that came and you were warned. God's word told you. You listened to prophets that misled you. One may profess Christ and appear religious, but the issue is whether one remains faithful to the true Christ and his word. The danger of deception is trusting human tradition over the simple teachings of Jesus. That is why Christ taught
that ask, seek, and knock, because you learn. You put in the work in this scripture so you do understand that the false Christ comes first. Those who remain true to Christ, steadfast in his word, have his promise and his blessings. He is the king, and those who are faithful belong to his kingdom. Do you belong to his kingdom? Do you have those blessings? I know you do. 23. And then will I profess unto them, I never knew you. Depart from me, ye that work iniquity. He says, I never knew you, because a profession with truth and obedience is empty. Christ warns that even those who appear religious, even teachers, must be tested by their fruit and their doctrine. Many may be deceived, which is why discernment matters. The call is urgent but clear. Remain grounded in truth. Today we will see that victory over Satan's work is not found in the flesh, but in walking in the Spirit. God's word teaches that when we stay in step with the Spirit, we do not fulfill the lusts of the flesh, nor partake in the works of the adversary. Galatians contrasts the works of the flesh with the fruits of the Spirit, showing a clear distinction between those led by the flesh and those led by God. This study reminds us that refusing Satan's works is not merely avoiding evil, but daily yielding to the Spirit, bearing righteous fruit, walking as those who belong to Christ. So if you would, please turn with me to Galatians 5. We're going to pick it up with verse 16.

0: And verse 16 reads, excuse me, "This I say then, walk in the Spirit, and you shall not fulfill the lust of the flesh." Victory over the flesh is not found in our strength, but walking in that Spirit. When we follow the leading of God's Spirit, the desire of the flesh loses their power, and our lives begin to reflect obedience, holiness, and the works of God. Verse 17. "For the flesh lusteth against the Spirit, and the Spirit against the flesh. And these are contrary, the one to the other, so that ye cannot do the things that ye would." There's a continual conflict between the flesh and the Spirit. We all know that. The desires of the carnal nature oppose the will of God. While the Spirit leads us to righteousness, the inward battle shows why we must stay in step with the Spirit. So the flesh does not rule over what we say, think, and do. These flesh bodies, you know, they tend to try to lead us down the wrong path sometimes. And the only key to that is just staying in God's Word. Verse 18. "But if ye be led of the Spirit, you are not under the law." A lot of people will take this and they'll preach a sermon, the law doesn't exist any longer. It's not what it says. We know because of what follows. You know the law, the Ten Commandments, as well as the other laws given by God. Not the ordinances and the ceremonies of the blood sacrifices. Those were all fulfilled with the cross. But the law is still very much in existence. Verse 19. "Now the works of the flesh are manifest, which are these: adultery, fornication, uncleanness, lasciviousness." 20. "Idolatry, witchcraft, hatred, variance, emaluations, wrath, strife, seditions, heresies." 21. "Envyings, murders, drunkenness, revelings, and such like, of the which I tell you before, as I have also told you in the past, that they which do such things shall not inherit the kingdom of God." This gives a clear picture of the works of the flesh, the works of those walking contrary to God and following Satan's ways. These sins reveal themselves in immoral living, hatred, division, and rebelling against God. Christ taught, "We know people by their fruits." And these works identify those led by the flesh. Paul warns plainly that those who continue in such things without, this is the key, without repentance shall not inherit the kingdom of God. These are the works of Satan followers, seen not by that physical mark, but by the fruits of their lives. I want to jump back to that repentance, because that is the key, because Christ died on that cross, so we had that repentance. Because there are sinners all over the place that need that repentance. Now, these ones that are Satan followers, they could care less about that word repentance. 22. "But the fruit of the Spirit is love, joy, peace, long-suffering, gentleness, goodness, and faith." These are qualities that grow in those who are led by the Holy Spirit. That love, that joy, that peace. Unlike the works of the flesh, these fruits reflect the character of Christ working within us. 23. "Meekness, temperance, against such there is no law." When a person walks in the Spirit and produces this fruit, they are already living in harmony with God's law and His will. 24. "And they that are Christ have crucified the flesh with the afflictions and lusts." This is the struggle between the flesh and the Spirit. It serves as a marker for who truly belongs to Christ, those who are actively seeking to put away the works of the flesh. 25. If we live in the Spirit, let us also walk in the Spirit. This will get it done. It will bring God's blessings. It will bring Him for your family, for you, when you follow these things, the path that Christ set forth for us, and take advantage of that repentance and that forgiveness. 26. Let us not be desirous of vainglory, provoking one another or envying one another. What is vainglory? It's false teachings, something new that doesn't exist. The works of Satan follower is pretty simple. Christ died on the cross so that we could have forgiveness of sins. What He's done for us and made available today, even in a troubled world, to know you have that forgiveness and that blessings. God has not left us without discernment. Through His Word and by His Spirit, we can know the difference between the works of God and the works of Satan and his followers. May we live committed to discern the counterfeit, reject the adversary's works, and continue faithfully in the works God has ordained for His people. Let's go to His throne. Heavenly Father, we thank You for the truth of Your holy word and for the understanding You have given us in this lesson. We thank You that Your people are not left in darkness, but through discernment and by the fruits of men, we can know the difference between the truth and the deception. Help us, Father, to recognize the works of the adversary, not by looking for an outward mark, but by discerning the fruit and works that reveal whom men serve. Keep us walking in Your Spirit, grounded in Your truth, bearing righteous fruit, pleasing in Your sight. Protect us from that deception. Strengthen us to stand against evil and lead us always in the works You have ordained for us. We ask that You protect our military men and women in harm's way. We ask all this in Jesus' precious name. Amen.
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2: The Strong's Exhaustive Concordance of the Bible is an invaluable tool to the serious Bible student. The Strong's Concordance lists every word used in the Bible and every passage where the word utilized may be found in the Scriptures. With the assistance of a reference numbering system, the English reader may easily translate any word back to the original Hebrew, Chaldee, or Greek in which God's Word was written. The Companion Bible is a unique study Bible. In addition to the text of the King James Version Bible, an extra wide margin contains a wealth of information not found in other Bibles. A system of structures or outlines employed by the Companion Bible will allow the readers to rightly divide the Bible. The use of these structures help the reader follow the subject matter, and therefore they are critical to an understanding of God's Word. The 198 appendixes found in the Bible cover a wide variety of topics and information which will enlighten your studies. The Companion Bible and Strongest Concordance are a must for the serious Bible student.

Hearing God's word with understanding will change your life. We hope you have enjoyed studying God's word here on the Shepherd's Chapel Family Bible Study Hour with Pastor Dennis Murray. 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Once again, that's Shepherd's Chapel, P.O. 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We invite you to join us for the next in-depth Bible study each weekday at the same time. Thank you for watching today's program, and God bless you.

The book of Peter. Here we have two books, 1st and 2nd Peter, that are absolutely fascinating. That great old fisherman telling us, leading us, directing us, guiding us, going into the depth, if you would, in that second book, into the three earth ages, giving the most accurate recorded account of the events that transpire and document that there are three earth ages, that there was one before this one, and one to come. Peter, the great fisherman, which in his gentleness and his kindness brings us two books, the books of Peter, that lead, guide, direct, even in your daily life, that teach and show you how to be happy, how to find that peace of mind, and to know yourself. The books of Peter, I know you're going to enjoy them.

righteousness. Righteous means doing what's right. Try as we might, without God in our lives, it's difficult for we in the flesh to do righteously. Paul writes in Romans chapter 7, verse 18, "For I know that in me that is in the flesh dwelleth no good." And if we're honest with ourselves, without God in our lives, there's very little that is good in us. Paul goes on to write in verse 19, "For the good I would, I do not, but the evil which I would not, that I do." Paul teaches in many places that our flesh is carnal. Carnal means given to or relating to crude bodily pleasures. It's difficult for carnal man to do that which is righteous. That's the reason that we should always put our spirit in charge of our flesh. Isaiah makes a very accurate comparison of man's righteousness versus God's righteousness in the book of Isaiah. Let's begin our study today in Isaiah chapter 64, verse 1. As we ask that word of wisdom in Yeshua's precious name, Father, we ask you to open eyes, open ears this day. Isaiah chapter 64, verse 1, and it reads, "Oh, that thou wouldest rend," this is burst forth, "the heavens, that thou wouldest come down." God is not with Israel at this point in time. He has, no better said, they left him, and then he left them. "That the mountains might flow down," this word is shake in the Hebrew, "at thy presence." In Hebrews chapter 12, verse 26, we learn that at the catabole that God shook the earth. You know, when Jesus returns, he's not only going to shake earth, he's going to shake heaven and earth. What Isaiah is asking for here actually is for the second advent to come, the return of Jesus. The Lord had left them, Israel, because of their idolatry and their constant tempting him, complaining about this, complaining about that. And he's saying, let the second advent begin. And I say, come, Lord Jesus, come. "As when the melting fire burneth, the fire causeth the waters to boil." God is a consuming fire. "To make thy name known to thine adversaries, that the nations may tremble at thy presence." And that will come to pass. It's written in 2 Peter chapter 3, verse 10, that the earth will melt with fervent heat. Now, is that something that we need to be afraid of? Of course not. That's the evil rudiments that will melt with fervent heat. To you, that's that touch, the warmth you feel in your heart when the Holy Spirit touches you. What happens at the seventh trump? Well, all flesh is gone. So what is this fire? It's the fire that the rich man in Luke chapter 16 felt over the gulf. You remember that study. It's how that rich man felt. He had that burning sensation. He was wanting water. Bring me some water. Of course, he was asking for the living water, which is Jesus Christ. That's what the people who are going to be praying for mountains to fall on them are going to be feeling as well. Verse 3, "When thou didst terrible or awesome things, which we look not for, thou camest down, the mountains flowed down at thy presence." Again, they shook. Jeremiah chapter 4, verses 23 and 24, we learn there that that's what happened when God, the catabole came to pass. The earth shook. "For since the beginning of the world, men have not heard, nor perceived by the ear, neither hath the eye seen, O God, beside thee." There is no other God. "What he hath prepared

for him that waiteth for him. Will you wait for him, or are you going to worship the Antichrist? I know you're going to wait. Paul quotes the scripture in 1 Corinthians chapter 2, verse 9, where he writes, "Eye hath not seen, nor ear heard, nor has it entered into the hearts of men, the things that God has prepared for those who love him." He loves you, and I know you love him. "Thou meetest him that rejoiceth and worketh righteousness, those that remember thee in thy ways. Behold, thou art wroth, for we have sinned. In those is countenance," this means eternal or everlasting, "and we shall be saved." No doubt God loves you. Here's the reason we came here. "But we are all as an unclean thing." Unclean in the Hebrew is tameh. That's what a leper was to announce their presence with when they were warning people that they were going to be there so they wouldn't catch the leprosy. "Tameh, tameh," they were to yell. "And all our righteousnesses are as filthy rags, and we all do fade as a leaf, we age. And our iniquities," that's our sins, "like the wind have taken us away from God." But compared to God's righteousness, our righteousnesses are as filthy rags, soiled cloth. "And there is none that calleth upon thy name." Does that sound familiar? They want to take God out of our Pledge of Allegiance. They want to take God off of our currency, our money. They want to remove God from our schools. No wonder we have such troubles that we have. They want to take God out of our government. And not even let me get started on government. "That stirreth up himself to take hold of thee, for thou hast hid thy face from us and hast consumed us because of our iniquities." If you got iniquities, if you're honest, we all do, get rid of them. Repent. That's how we become not as a filthy rag to our Heavenly Father. Repent, and then you're clean once again. "But now, O Lord, thou art our Father. You are his child. We are the clay, and thou our potter. And we all are the work of thy hand." God looks upon some of his children as soiled rags. Some of them he looks upon as righteous. What makes the difference? Turn with me to Deuteronomy chapter 6. The fifth book of Moses, Deuteronomy. Deuteronomy 6:1, and it reads, "Now these are the commandments, the statutes, and the judgments which the Lord your God commanded to teach you, that you might do them in the land whither you go to possess it." God is preparing through Moses the children of Israel to enter the promised land. You know, there's a promised land in our future as well. It's called the kingdom of God. Are you prepared to enter into that kingdom? Well, receive instruction from your Heavenly Father as to how you can do that. "That thou mightest fear," or revere, "the Lord thy God, to keep all his statutes and his commandments which I command thee, thou and thy son's son," generation, umbilical cord to umbilical cord, even to this time, "all the days of thy life, and that thy days may be prolonged." There are conditions. "Hear therefore, O Israel, and observe to do it, that it may be well with thee, that ye may increase mightily, as the Lord God of thy fathers hath promised thee, in the land that floweth with milk and honey." Do you want things to be well with you? Do you want to increase mightily? That means to be blessed by your Heavenly Father. The choice is yours. It really is. It all depends on your behavior. "Hear, O Israel, the Lord our God is one Lord." Verse 5, "And thou shalt love the Lord thy God."

and when thou liest down, and when thou risest up. Meditate on his word throughout the day. Teach your children that God is part of your life every day of the week, not just one day of the week. And thou shalt bind them for a sign upon thine hand, and they shall be as frontlets between thine eyes. In the New Testament, these are called phylacteries. Jesus stated in Matthew 23, verse 5, concerning the scribes and the Pharisees, he said, all that they do to be seen of men, and they make broad their phylacteries. And you know, we don't need a little box tied around on our forehead like some religions have. The word should be in your brain, in your mind. The scriptures that they often contained in the phylacteries were Exodus chapter 13, verses 1 through 10, then Exodus 13, verses 11 through 16, Deuteronomy 6, 4 through 9, which we're reading here, and Deuteronomy 11, 13 through 21. And thou shalt write them upon the post of thy house, and on thy gates, and the gates where the courts were. And we should have the word of God in our court system. And it shall be when the Lord thy God shall have brought thee into the land which he sware unto thy fathers, to Abraham, to Isaac, and to Jacob, to give thee great and goodly cities which thou buildest not. They were built by the Canaanites, the previous occupants of the land. And houses full of all good things, which thou filledest not, and wells dig, which thou diggest not, vineyards and olive trees, which thou plantest not, when thou shalt have eaten and be full. That's when Israel tended to forget God. When things were going good, gesture run might ring a bell with the song of Moses. Isaiah chapter 5, God gave Israel's likened to a vineyard there. And God said, I gave you the choicest vine. I digged the wells. I built the watchtower. I built the wine press and gave it to you. And I expected fruit, good grapes. What did he get? He got wild grapes, which should be translated poison berries. Then beware lest thou forget the Lord, which brought thee forth out of the land of Egypt from the house of bondage. Many are in bondage today and they don't even realize it. In bondage to usury, in bondage to the traditions of men. The word of God sets you free. It doesn't put you in bondage. Thou shalt fear or revere the Lord thy God and serve him, and shalt swear by his name. Isaiah 45:23 states that when Jesus returns, every knee will bow, every tongue will swear or confess. Ye shall not go after other gods, small g, of the gods of the people which are round about you. They were heathen peoples, neighbors to Israel in the promised land. For the Lord thy God is a jealous God among you. Exodus 34:14 states that his name is jealous, and that's with a capital J. Lest the anger of the Lord thy God be kindled against thee and destroy thee from off the face of the earth, blotted out. And that's the lake of fire. That's where those who we don't get to. When I say we, I'm talking about the Shepherd's Chapel. The ones that we can't teach are going to end up in the lake of fire. But, you know, teaching is where our responsibility ends. What people do with the teaching is entirely up to them. And if you want to go to the lake of fire, I say, have a nice trip. These are the people that God looks upon as filthy rags. Ye shall not tempt the Lord your God as ye tempted him at Massah. They tempted him because they were saying, you brought us out here in this desert to die. There's no water. Ye shall diligently keep the commandments of the Lord your God and his testimonies and his statutes which he hath commanded thee. And thou shalt do that which is right and good in the sight of the Lord. Not right in your eyes, but right in the eyes of the Lord.
that it may be well with thee, and that thou mayest go in and possess the good land which the Lord sware unto thy fathers. If you want his blessings, do things his way. To cast out all thine enemies from before thee, as the Lord hath spoken. God promised them he would go before them and drive the Canaanites out of the promised land. And you know what? There were some pretty big guys over there. But with God on your side, there are no giants. And when thy son asketh thee in time to come, saying, what mean the testimonies and the statutes and the judgments which the Lord our God hath commanded you? Question. Then thou shalt say unto thy son, we were Pharaoh's bondmen, we were slaves in Egypt. And the Lord brought us out of Egypt with a mighty hand. It was his power, his might, that brought Israel out of Egypt. And the Lord showed signs and wonders, great and sore, upon Egypt, upon Pharaoh, and upon all his household before our eyes. 10 plagues, miracle after miracle, God brought upon Pharaoh and Egypt. And he, referring to our father, brought us out of from thence, that he might bring us in to give us the land which he sware unto our fathers, the promised land. And the Lord commanded us to do all these statutes. James chapter 1 verse 22 states that you have to be a doer of God's word, not just a hearer. If you're just a hearer of his word, but then you don't do his word, you're deceiving yourself, it states there in James chapter 1. To fear or revere the Lord our God for our good always, that he might preserve us alive as it is at this day, eternal life. And it shall be our righteousness if, condition, we observe to do all these commandments before the Lord our God as he hath commanded us. Those who go whoring after foreign gods, God looks upon as filthy rags. But you who try and do his word, and I don't want anybody getting on a guilt trip. I mean, we all fall short, let's be honest. We all mess up, but thank God for repentance. You enjoy studying God's word. You want to be pleasing to your father. That's the difference between you and the ones that he looks upon as filthy rags. God's righteousness endures forever. Some of his children's righteousness also endures forever. Let's go to a psalm, Psalm 112.

0: Psalm 112, a praise for the ways of Yahweh. Praise ye the Lord, blessed or happy is the man that feareth or revereth the Lord, that delighteth greatly in his commandments. I know you all delight in his word. You enjoy studying his word. You want to know what his commandments are so that you can do your best to do them. He, or his, I should say, this is the man who reveres Yahweh, seed shall be mighty upon earth. The generation of the upright shall be blessed. His children will also be blessed. Wealth and riches shall be in his house, and his righteousness endureth forever. In Psalm 111, verse 3, we learn that God's righteousness is forever. Here, those who are his elect, if you will, the upright, you could translate as God's elect, are their righteousness endureth forever. And, you know, when you think of riches, people often think of that means money. And it doesn't necessarily mean money. Jesus would speak to the church of Smyrna in Revelation chapter 2, verse 9 and 10. He said, you know, I know your poverty, but you're rich. Why? Because they had truth. They understood who those who claimed to be of Judah but were of the synagogue of Satan. You're rich if you have God's truth. Unto the upright or the just there ariseth light in the darkness. John chapter 8, verse 12, Jesus said, I am the light of the world. You know what? You're fortunate to have light in this world of darkness. He is precious, or he is gracious, and full of compassion and righteous. We learn in Psalm 111, verse 4, that God is full of compassion, and those who are just and upright in his eyes are also full of compassion. You know, that's a characteristic I've often noticed that's always present in God's election. You care about others. You care that you want them to see the truth that you have seen. You want them to have the light in the darkness. A good man showeth favor and lendeth. He will guide his affairs with discretion. And this doesn't necessarily mean lending money. It's all acts of kindness. Surely he shall not be moved forever. He's on the rock, established, set. The righteous shall be in everlasting remembrance. Why? Because they're going to be in the eternity. They're going to be everlasting. He shall not be afraid of evil tidings. His heart is fixed, trusting in the Lord. This adds stability to your life. You got your priorities in order. A little bad news, evil tidings, doesn't freak you out. The storms of life, you know that that's really not all that important. What's important is for us to love and trust in our Heavenly Father. That's what's going to get you into the eternity. All this other stuff here on earth really doesn't amount to much. His heart or his mind is established, steadfast, not blowing like a reed in the wind. He shall not be afraid. There is nothing to be afraid of until he see his desire upon his enemies. And we're going to see our desire upon our enemies when Ezekiel 38 and 39 come to pass, when God gives us the victory over all of our enemies, including Satan. He hath dispersed those who revere God. He bountifully gives the truth. He hath given to the poor. His righteousness endureth forever, twice in this verse for emphasis. His horn, it's always symbolic of strength or power, shall be exalted with honor. The wicked shall see it and be grieved. He shall gnash with his teeth and melt away. The desire of the wicked shall perish. Let's do a couple quick hitters in Proverbs. You know, I love the book of Proverbs because so few words can say so much. Proverbs packs a wallop. Turn with me to Proverbs chapter 2, the very next book after Psalms. Proverbs chapter 2. Let's pick it up with verse 1. This is wisdom speaking. My son, if thou wilt receive my words and hide my commandments with thee, this word hide means to lay up or keep as a treasure, if you will. Wisdom is that important. So that thou incline thine ear unto wisdom and apply thine heart or mind to understanding. Yea, if thou criest after knowledge and liftest up thy voice for understanding. James chapter 1 verse 5, it states there, if any of you lack wisdom, ask God, and he'll give it to you abundantly. If thou seekest her, this is knowledge or wisdom, as silver, and searchest for her as for hid treasures, she is that valuable. Then shalt thou understand the fear or reverence of the Lord and find the knowledge of God. You know, you can be smart and educated in the ways of the world and not have a clue what your Heavenly Father wants from you. You get that knowledge from the letter he wrote to you, the Bible. For the Lord giveth wisdom, out of his mouth cometh knowledge and understanding. He layeth up sound wisdom for the righteous. He is a buckler to them that walk uprightly. A buckler is a shield. The gospel armor of Ephesians 6 might come to mind, the shield of faith. He keepeth the paths of judgment and preserveth the way of his saints. That's you, his election. Then shalt thou understand righteousness and judgment and equity, yea, every good path. And of course, Jesus is the way. He is the right path. God's word encourages us to be righteous with others as well. Go to Proverbs 11, verse 1 with me. This proverb tells us how to get along with others, our neighbors. Proverbs 11, verse 1, and it reads, a false balance is abomination to the Lord, but a just weight is his delight. At this time, goods, when they were traded, were weighed. And what this is saying is, when you don't have two sets of scales, you have one set that weighs when you're buying, and then you switch and have another set of scales when you're selling. What this means is don't cheat other people. Be honest in your business transactions. When pride cometh, pride was Satan's downfall, Ezekiel 28, remember, then cometh shame, but with the lowly or the modest is wisdom. All too many today try and keep up with the Joneses. If the neighbor gets a new car, they feel like they got to go out and borrow money and get a new car when they really can't afford it. So be intelligent. Don't get caught up in keeping up with the Joneses. That's what brings pride about. And pride, again, was Satan's downfall. The integrity of the upright shall guide him, but the perverseness of transgressors shall destroy him. Think of someone who does drugs. Their own vices destroy them. If you take someone that's 50 years old and they've been on meth for any length of time at all, they look like they're 80 years old instead of 50 years old. They destroy themselves by their transgression. Riches profiteth not in the day of wrath, in the day of God's wrath, but righteousness delivereth from death. Your righteousness will deliver you from the second death. That's the death of the soul. You can't buy your way into the kingdom of God. There's not enough money. The righteousness of the perfect. This word perfect, check it out, means, the word perfect is tamim, and it means entire or complete, also a noun meaning integrity, shall direct his way. Now this word direct, check it out, means to rectify or correct. Your righteousness, if you're going the wrong way, your righteousness will put you back on the right track if you'll listen to it. But the wicked shall fall by his own wickedness. Again, your vices become his own downfall. And the choice is yours. Do things God's way, receive his blessings, or destroy yourself. The righteousness of the upright shall deliver them, but transgressors shall be taken in their own naughtiness, their own schemes. Oftentimes, David would pray that those who would lay traps for him, that those who laid the traps would be taken in their own snares, their own traps. When a wicked man dieth, his expectation shall perish, and the hope of unjust men perisheth. Moffat follows this verse with that, but then he also says, when a righteous man dies, his hopes do not die. The Proverbs are comparisons, so you have a comparison there by Moffat of the wicked man and the righteous man. The righteous is delivered out of trouble, and the wicked cometh in his stead. In other words, if you try your best to do things right, God will make sure that you don't get into trouble. And then the wicked will come and take your place. In Psalm 37, we have that acrostic, where if you think the wicked get ahead, they don't. They're going to be taken in their own traps. They're going into the lake of fire as well. An hypocrite, this is an infidel or a godless person, with his mouth destroyeth his neighbor. He slanders his neighbor. But through knowledge shall the just be delivered. And again, knowledge of God's word. Proverbs chapter 1, verse 7, it teaches us that fear of God, the reverence of God, is the beginning of all knowledge, and fools despise instruction. When it goeth well with the righteous, the city rejoiceth. The city celebrates when a good person does well. And when the wicked perish, there is shouting for joy. Thank God in Greyhound, he's gone. In closing, turn with me to Romans chapter 8. God's law is righteous. People who walk after the flesh are not. Romans chapter 8 in the New Testament, as we continue our study on righteousness. Romans chapter 8, verse 1. There is therefore now no condemnation. This means a guilty verdict to them which are in Christ Jesus, who walk not after the flesh, but after the Spirit. After the flesh appears in this chapter 6 times. But as I said when we started, that there's not really all that much good in our bodies, especially if God is not there, if Jesus Christ is not there. It gets old. We get sick. Would you want to go into the eternity with your flesh body? Of course not. And it never ceases to amaze me how many people teach that when Jesus returns, the graves are going to open up and all these flesh bodies are going to come up out of the graves. Not me. I don't want anything to do with flesh in the eternity. But this is why we should put our spirit man in charge. Your spirit makes good decisions. Your flesh makes bad decisions. For the law of the Spirit of life in Jesus Christ had made me free from the law of sin and death. Christ paid the price on the cross. All we have to do is repent and mean it, and you have a clean slate. For what the law could not do, in that it was weak through the flesh, God sending his own Son, capital S, in the likeness of sinful flesh, and for sin, condemn sin in the flesh by his sacrifice for one and all time. Christ did not sin himself. He took our sins upon his shoulders. That the righteousness of the law might be fulfilled in us, who walk not after the flesh, but after the Spirit. The law is righteous. Man in the flesh is equivalent to sin. For they that are after the flesh do mind, or they do according to the things of the flesh. But they that are after the Spirit, the things of the Spirit. They mind or according, they do according to the things of the Spirit. And notice the Spirit here is capital S. You know what that Spirit is. It's God's Spirit. The Holy Spirit in you helps you make right decisions, not wrong decisions. For to be carnally minded is death, but to be spiritually minded is life and peace. You want eternal life? Put your spirit man in charge. Tell the flesh to sit down and shut up when it starts raising Cain in your life and causing you problems. Peace. What's that worth to you? To have truth, to have peace of mind, to have peace of knowing what tomorrow brings by understanding the letter that God wrote to you, the Bible. Verse 7, because the carnal mind is enmity, that means it's an adversary against God. For it, the carnal mind, is not subject to the law of God, neither indeed can it be. The flesh is organic material. It's going back to what it came from, to earth, to dirt, to ashes. So then they that are in the flesh cannot please God. But ye are not in the flesh, but in the Spirit, capital S. If so be that the Spirit of God dwell in you, then you've got something good in you, the Holy Spirit. Now if any man hath not the Spirit of Christ, he is none of his. Deny Christ, he will deny you. Verse 10 to conclude, and if Christ be in you, the body is dead because of sin, but the Spirit is life because of righteousness. Your righteousness is what gives you eternal life. The only thing good inside of us is the Lord and His Spirit, the Holy Spirit. Put that Spirit in charge in your life and things will go much, much better for you. And you'll be part of the kingdom of God, not those who go into the lake of fire. Let's go to His throne. Yahweh, Heavenly Father, we thank You, Father, for Your word that tells us how to be pleasing to You, Father, how to be righteous in Your eyes, how to do right in Your eyes, not our own eyes, Father. Let everything that we do the rest of this day be to the honor and glory of Your name, in Yeshua Jesus' precious name, amen. The Mark of the Beast on CD is our free introductory offer to you. What is the Mark of the Beast? 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As it's written in Revelation chapter 13, verse 8, many will be deceived. There is no need for you to be deceived. Christ said in Mark 13, 23, behold, I have foretold you all things. 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
1: Your position on this, okay? Well, you need a Strong's Concordance, and you take the Hebrew word, the word bless, as you find it in the Old Testament, you'll find that it's the Hebrew word barak, and it means to kneel by implication to bless God as an act of adoration. And blessing God, kneeling, worship Him, is an act of adoration, and that's what we mean when we say bless God and He will always bless you. sometimes that's said in reference to that if you support a ministry that teaches his word through your tithes and offerings, that that is also blessing God through your adoration of him and his word, making sure that his word continues to be taught. Shirley from Georgia, from history, I have to ask if some of our country's founding fathers could have been of the remnant, especially George Washington, who was reported to have had visions at Valley Forge. God bless you and thank you for your ministry, and God bless you as well, Shirley. No way of knowing, but I would guess that it's very likely that some of our founding fathers were of the remnant. God promised that there would always be a remnant to pass the truth along. Our founding fathers, much of their writings were based on God's holy word. Our laws, the laws that haven't been changed or you can't recognize them now, written by the founding fathers, much of it from God's word. Melinda in Arkansas. I know in New Testament times, the priest had the Pentateuch to teach from, but did they also have the minor prophets to teach from as well? And the Pentateuch, for those of you who aren't familiar, are the first five books of the Bible, also known as the Torah in the Hebrew language, the five books of Moses. But yes, they had, in New Testament times, they had the entire Old Testament was available in a Greek translation. It's called the Septuagint. And then you follow with the second questions, were the Kenites in spiritual bodies in the first earth age? Yes, of course. There was no flesh man in the first earth and heaven age, only spiritual.

Rick, we are a many-membered body, and not all members of the body have the same gifts. Make a note of 1 Corinthians chapter 12, and you'll learn that there are many different spiritual gifts. Being able to teach is but one of those many gifts. And, you know, Rick, when you support a ministry that teaches God's Word, you partake of the rewards just as the mouthpiece of the many-membered body partakes of those rewards. So always remember that. God didn't call everyone to be preachers or teachers. He gives many different gifts. Margaret in Iowa, I keep hearing the reference to the elect receiving Christ as their inheritance. So if we inherit Christ and we are property owners now, can we still be part of the elect? Because I have property now where I have a garden and I love being a farmer thereof. Is it possible I can be of the elect in these end days? There's nothing that prohibits God's elect from being property owners now. I think you're confusing in the millennium, which that's a different setup. That's when we're all in spiritual bodies. But in Ezekiel chapter 40 through Ezekiel 48 is in the millennium, the 1,000 years when Christ reigns. And we learn in Ezekiel 44, verse 26 and the following verses, God is talking about the elect, his Zadok is what they're called there, which means the upright ones, that you don't give them an inheritance in the land because I am their inheritance. And God owns all the land. God owns everything in the universe. So what better inheritance could you possibly ask for? It's not talking about physical land while we're here on earth in the flesh. God created people to tend the soil. That was what Adam, Eth Ha'adam in the Hebrew tongue, was created to do in Genesis chapter 2. Charles in Pennsylvania, were any of the 12 apostles married and did they have children? Paul wrote in 1 Corinthians chapter 7 that if you're going to be a teacher of God's word, it is better to abstain as I do. And you see, at that time, to be a teacher of God's word, you had to travel. You traveled from town to town to town to town. But if you can't abstain, Paul continues there in 1 Corinthians chapter 7, it is better to marry than to burn. And he wasn't talking about burning in hell, as most preach. He was talking about burning with lust. And that's what is said. I don't believe it's written that any of the apostles were married. Now, many of the people who assisted the apostles, and Paul for that matter, were married. They had many women helped in the ministry. But again, that's what Paul taught. Was that it's best to abstain. If you can't abstain, it's better to marry than to burn. Christina in Alabama, someone said that in Job 38 that there's more to the 12 tribes and the zodiac. Can you please explain? I would agree with that statement. And we're talking about astronomy, not astrology. Many people, when you say zodiac, they think of the astrology, where it talks about if you were born between this point of time and this point of time, you're Cancer or Gemini or whatever, and here's what your horoscope is for the day. That's a bunch of bunk. There's nothing biblical about that. But now, astronomy, that's a different story. You see, in Numbers chapter 2, the 12 tribes of Israel each had a standard, a flag, if you will. And on that flag, you had

0: had a representation of the zodiac, astronomy. You had Reuben, for example, the tribe of Reuben, their standard was a man, and Judah was a lion, Dan was the eagle, etc., etc. But each of these has a sign of the zodiac that it applies to as well. Now, the thing that's interesting to me is that God, there in Numbers chapter 2, assigned each of the tribes of Israel a place, a position to encamp around the Holy of Holies when the tabernacle was here among men. Now, the interesting thing about that is that I mentioned a couple of them a minute ago, but you got Judah, the lion, is on the east side of the tabernacle. Reuben, which is the man, on the south. Ephraim, which is an ox or a calf, on the west side of the tabernacle. And Dan, which was the eagle, on the north. Now, where it really gets interesting to me is if you go to Ezekiel chapter 1, verse 10, or Revelation chapter 4, you have the Zoon and the Zoi in the Hebrew and the Greek, the four living creatures. They had faces. Do you know what their faces were? One was the face of a man. One was the face of a lion. One was the face of an ox or a calf. One was the face of an eagle. These four living creatures assigned to protect the throne of God. That's what was going on in Ezekiel chapter 1. The throne of God came to earth. Why? Because God wanted to speak with Ezekiel face to face. I think when we leave these flesh bodies, we're going to learn that there's a whole lot more to what meets the eye about these positions of the various tribes of Israel and even into the eternity. Carl in Pennsylvania. My question is, in Genesis, when Cain was cast out as a murderer of his brother Abel, where and who did he marry and where did he live? I'm a bit confused as to the fact. If Adam and Eve were the first humans born of God, created in his image, then were there other people on earth that Cain gathered with and multiplied? That's a good question that you have there. That's one question that a lot of people who do believe that Adam and Eve were the first people on earth, the only people on earth when the Garden of Eden was in existence, they have a hard time explaining that because it's not true. There were people in existence on earth in the flesh prior to Adam and Eve in the Garden of Eden. Genesis chapter 4, verse 16, and the following verses. We learn there that after God put a curse on Cain, he sent him out of the Garden of Eden. And Cain went east of Eden into the land of Nod. Well, who was Nod? And he took a wife there. Well, who were these people that he could have taken a wife from? There was six-day creation. They were created, the peoples created in Genesis chapter 1. The Adam and Eve of the Garden of Eden were not created until Genesis chapter 2. You need to order the first six chapters of Genesis on CD. If you don't understand what went on in the beginning of God's Word, there's no way that you're going to understand the end. That's CD set 30146. We ask a $15 donation. It covers the creation. It covers what happened in the Garden of Eden. And it also covers the fallen angels in chapter 6. I'm out of time. I love you all a great deal. Do you know why? Because you enjoy studying God's Word in depth. It makes Father's Day when he looks down and he sees you studying the letter that he wrote to you, the Bible. Blessings always follow. We are brought to you by your tithes and offerings. If we've helped you, help us keep coming to you and to reach out to others who are lost in this world of darkness. Bless God. He will always bless you. We are, and one thing that's most important, it's this. You stay in His Word every day. Every day in your Father's Word is a good day. Do you, even with trouble, do you know why? Jesus is the living Word.
1: 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We invite you to join us for the next in-depth Bible study each weekday at the same time. Thank you for watching today's program, and God bless you.

Genesis 1:46, the first six chapters in God's Word. The world that was. Did you realize there was a world age before this one? Same old world, different age. The creation itself. When were the races created? You see, all the races were created separately, and you'll find that documented in these particular CDs. How and what was the sin in the garden? It will be discussed in this series also. This is a must for the serious Bible scholar, for if you do not understand how it was in the beginning, you certainly will never understand the end. I think you will find this series very rewarding and certainly will answer questions that no doubt you have always wondered about. Genesis 1:46. Hey, I know you're going to enjoy this series.

0: Welcome to the Shepherd's Chapel Network Family Bible Study Hour with Pastor Dennis Murray. Wisdom is understanding God's Word. Pastor Murray's unique teaching approach brings God's Word alive with meaning as he takes you on a chapter-by-chapter, verse-by-verse study of God's letter to you, the Bible. And now, here is Pastor Dennis Murray.
1: Good day to you. God bless you. Welcome to Shepherd's Chapel. Welcome to this Family Bible Study Hour. Ready to get back into our Father's Word here at the chapel? We're going to pick it up today, Leviticus chapter 26, verse 30. We invite you to get your Bible and join us if you care to. Chapter 26 of Leviticus, the blessings and cursings of God. The first several verses of chapter 26, we learn that if we do things God's way, that we'll have plenty to eat, that we won't have to be afraid of our enemies. And then we learn, though, that if you don't do things God's way, there were four levels of chastisement. Well, we made it to the fourth level as we ended our last lecture, and from going from the blessings of God that you would have plenty to eat in the fourth level of cursings, it was prophesied that you would eat your own children. That happened in verse 29, the prophecy. It came to pass in 2 Kings chapter 6, 28 and 29 under King Jehoram, king of Israel. We're going to finish the book of Leviticus today, so we better hit the ground running. Let's ask that word of wisdom in Yeshua's precious name. Father, we ask you to open eyes, open ears this day. Leviticus 26, verse 30, and it reads, "And I, the Lord speaking, will destroy your high places." These would be unlawful places of worship of Yahweh or places of worship of other gods, small g. "And cut down your images," Kamar in the Hebrew, your sun pillars, which were Canaanitish nature worship, "and cast your carcasses upon the carcasses of your idols, and my soul shall abhor you." The latter came to pass under Josiah, king of Judah, prophesied hundreds of years before his birth, 2 Chronicles chapter 34, verse 3. He cleaned house in Judah and got rid of the places of idol worship. He burned the bones of the priests of the idol worshipers on their altars, desecrating them where people wouldn't use them. Verse 31, "And I will make your cities waste and bring your sanctuaries unto desolation. And when I will not smell the savor of your sweet odors. I will take no pleasure in your burnt offerings." Don't bother offering sacrifices to me when you're worshiping other gods. Verse 32, "And I will bring the land into desolation, and your enemies which dwell therein shall be astonished at it." They'll say to themselves, "Is this the promised land that God brought these people out of Egypt, out of bondage, and gave it to them?" And they'll be astonished. They'll be amazed at what happened to the people of Israel. Verse 33, "And I will scatter you among the heathen." Boy, has that come to pass. His people, the 10 northern tribes in particular, have been scattered to the four winds of the earth. "And will draw out a sword after you, and your land shall be desolate, and your cities waste." In Ezekiel chapter 5, verse 12, God states there that if you don't straighten up, one-third of you will die of the famine. One-third of you will die by the sword. The third of you that's left, I'm going to scatter from one end of the earth to the other. Verse 34, "Then shall the land enjoy her Sabbaths, as long as it lieth desolate, and ye be in your enemy's land." You're going to be in captivity to the Babylonians. "Even then shall the land rest and enjoy her Sabbaths." And I think the failure of the people of Israel to observe the sabbatical years. Every seventh year, we learned in a previous chapter of Leviticus that the land was to rest. You weren't to plant any crops. You weren't to reap anything that came up of its own. And it states in 2 Chronicles chapter 36, verse 21, that 70 years would Judah be in captivity to the king of Babylon for the number of years that they failed to let the land rest. What this is saying is that the land will rest and make up for lost time, because you're not going to be in the promised land. You're going to be in captivity to the Babylonians. Verse 35, as long as it lieth desolate, it shall rest, because it did not rest in your Sabbaths when you dwelt upon it. You didn't follow my instructions, God speaking. I told you to not plant any crops the seventh year, and that was to happen every seventh year. They did not observe his instructions. 36. And upon them that are left alive, ever fewer and fewer survivors of you, I will send a faintness into your hearts. I'm going to cause your backbones to turn to mush. I'm going to make cowards out of you in the lands of their enemies. And the sound of a shaken leaf shall chase them, and they shall flee as fleeing from a sword, and they shall fall when none pursueth. No rest as compared to, in contrast to verse 6, I will give them peace, and you will lie down in green pastures. No peace, no peace of mind when you don't do things God's way. Also in contrast, we have in verse 8, if you do things God's way, 5 of you will put 100 of the enemy to flight. 100 of you will put 10,000 of the enemy to flight. If you're doing things God's way, God's fighting with you and you have the victory. On the other hand, if you don't do things his way, the sound of a rustling leaf will frighten you and you'll run when no one pursues. No backbone whatsoever. Ezekiel 21:7, we have prophecy there of the sword of Satan. Verse 37, and they shall fall one upon another, as it were before a sword, when none pursueth, and ye shall have no power to stand before your enemies. You know, there are many who won't have power to stand before our enemy Satan. In fact, as many of them are going to be worshiping him when he appears as the Antichrist. Those of you who have backbone will stand. Those of you who know to have the gospel armor so that you can stand against the fiery darts of Satan. Verse 38, and ye shall perish among the heathen, and the land of your enemies shall eat you up. Doesn't sound like God's blessings there at all, does it? 39, and they that are left of you, ever fewer and fewer, shall pine away, this means to rot or mold away, in their iniquity, that's their sins, in your enemies' lands, and also in the iniquities of their fathers shall they pine away with them. Now, we come to the part that if, even after all this, that the people will turn their hearts back toward God, he'll forgive them and he'll gather them back home. Verse 40, if, that's a little word that means a lot. It's a big condition. If they shall confess their iniquity and the iniquity of their fathers with their trespass, which they trespassed against me, and that also they have walked contrary unto me. If they'll realize that the punishment that's come upon them is from Yahweh and that they deserved it because of their actions. 41. And that I also have walked contrary unto them, and have brought them into the land of their enemies. If then their uncircumcised, this is unsanctified hearts, be humbled, and they then accept of the punishment of their iniquity, humiliation of the heart resulting from the confession. Verse 42, then will I remember my covenant with Jacob, and also my covenant with Isaac, and also my covenant with Abraham will I remember, and I will remember the land, but only after confession and humbling of the heart. Do you think God forgot his covenant with Jacob or with Isaac or with Abraham? Of course he didn't forget. This verse says, I will remember. But what he's saying is, you people broke the covenant, the contract, and therefore that released me from the contract. But if you will repent and return with me, to me, with all your heart, then I will remember the covenant that I made with Jacob, Isaac, and Abraham. Verse 43, the land also shall be left of them, and shall enjoy her Sabbaths while she lieth desolate without them. Why? Because they're not going to be there. They're going to be in the land of Babylon. And they shall accept of the punishment of their iniquity, because they despised my judgments, and because their soul abhorred my statutes. And part of obtaining forgiveness from God is willingness to accept the punishment, the chastisement. And always remember, when you're chastised, Hebrews chapter 12, verse 6, in the following verses, God only chastises those that he loves. But because their soul abhorred my statutes, their souls rejected his law and accepted the law of the heathen. 44, and yet for all that, when they be in the land of their enemies, I will not cast them away, neither will I abhor them, to destroy them utterly, and to break my covenant with them, for I am the Lord their God, the ever unchangeable, faithful one. He keeps his promises. He's incapable of lying. He's incapable of breaking promises, as long as we meet the conditions, when there are conditions. 45. But I will for their sakes remember the covenant of their ancestors, whom I brought forth out of the land of Egypt in the sight of the heathen, that I might be their God. I am the Lord. I'll renew that covenant if they will turn back to me. I'll gather them back home out of the land of the heathen. 46. These are the statutes and judgments and laws which the Lord made between him and the children of Israel in Mount Sinai by the hand of Moses. And there you have the Sinaitic law, the law that God gave to Moses on Mount Sinai. Chapter 27 is more or less an addendum to the previous chapters of the book of Leviticus. What we're going to be talking about is directions concerning vows. Vows, which were free will offerings, they weren't required. They're not required, but once you make a vow, you better well keep it. Deuteronomy 23, verses 22 and 23 state that it is not a sin not to make a vow. And I discourage people from making vows, because once, as I said, once you make a vow, you better well keep it, because that is a sin to break a vow to God, whereas not to make a vow is not a sin. Let's go with chapter 27, verse 1. And the Lord spake unto Moses, saying, verse 2, speak unto the children of Israel, and say unto them, when a man shall make a singular, this is a, a special vow. The person shall be for the Lord by thy estimation. Now verses 2 through 8 are going to be talking about the vowing of persons, people. Israelites could not sell themselves into slavery. A vow, the purpose of it was to have the priest estimate the value, and then the money, redemption money, was collected and given to the tabernacle. But people had to be redeemed. There was no alternative. A person could vow themselves. They could vow someone who was under their control, such as a child or a slave. This word vow in the Hebrew is neder, and it's a promise to God. And when you make a promise to God, you need to keep it. Verse 3. And thy estimation shall be of the male from 20 years old, even unto 60 years old, even thy estimation shall be 50 shekels of silver after the shekel of the sanctuary. There was also a shekel of the king as opposed to the shekel of the sanctuary. Now, vows were made for several reasons. It could have been to avoid something negative, such as danger or distress, or it could be made in an effort to obtain a favor from God. Something, a material possession, for example. Someone might say, God, if you will see that I'm able to obtain such and such, I promise that I will do this and that for it. So, but again, it's a promise to God. Verse 4, and if it be a female, then thy estimation shall be 30 shekels. And this would be a female between the ages of 20 and 60. Now, we note that there's a difference between the male and the female. Some scholars point out that the valuation price was regulated by the capacity of the person's vigor of life. The male seen by some scholars as being the stronger. I'll go along with those that the male is usually physically stronger than a woman, but when it comes to emotional, spiritual strength, I'll put my side with the ladies on that one. Ladies are much tougher than men emotionally and spiritually. Women are always the hardest workers in any organization. Verse 5. And if it be, or if the person be better, from 5 years old even unto 20 years old, then thy estimation shall be of the male 20 shekels, and for the female 10 shekels. And the lesser the age, the lesser the estimated valuation. And again, the purpose of establishing this was money that if someone vowed one of their sons who was between the ages of 5 years old and 20 years old, he would be required to pay 20 shekels of silver to the sanctuary. And this, of course, was for the maintenance of the sanctuary, the sustenance of the priest, and so forth. Verse 6. And if it be from a month old, even unto 5 years old, we're talking infants here, then thy estimation shall be of the male 5 shekels of silver, and for the female thy estimation shall be 3 shekels of silver. And once again, a person, there was no alternative to redeeming them. A person who was vowed had to be redeemed. And of course, the redemption money went to the sanctuary as korban, or a gift, if you will. Verse 7, and if it be from 60 years old and above, if it be a male, then thy estimation shall be 15 shekels, and for the female, 10 shekels. And the only purpose, again, for the valuation was setting the redemption that was required. Verse 8, But if he, the person that made the vow, be poorer than thy estimation, then he shall present himself before the priest, and the priest shall value him according to his ability that vowed all the priest value him, and according to what his hand could raise. A similar situation came back up in chapter 5 when the trespass offerings. There were several alternative animals that were suitable for a trespass offering. Which one was required was determined by what the person could afford. Verse 9. And if it be a beast, in other words, the vow was of a beast, an animal, we switch gears here, whereof men bring an offering unto the Lord, in other words, clean animals, all that any man giveth of such unto the Lord shall be holy. And this implies no redemption. These were to be sacrificed unless they were blemished, and if they had a blemish, then they would be given to the priest for their use. Verse 8, he shall not alter it nor change it, a good for a bad, or a bad for a good. And if he shall at all change beast for beast, then it and the exchange thereof shall be holy. In other words, if you vowed a certain ox, and then when it came time to pay up, you said, whoa, wait a minute, that ox is a lot healthier than this little scrub back here. I'm going to do the old switcheroo and give the scrub to the Lord. You couldn't do that. If you got caught, you not only gave the original ox that you vowed, you also gave the scrub that you tried to switch. Verse 11. And if it be any unclean beast, now we switch gears again. Notice we're talking about unclean beast now, of which they do not offer a sacrifice unto the Lord. It would be an abomination to offer an ass, for example, an unclean animal. Then he shall present the beast before the priest. And again, only clean animals could be sacrificed to the Lord. The others, what happened to them follows. Verse 12, and the priest shall value it, whether it be good or bad. This kind of loses it in the translation. What this is saying is the priest won't set a high value or a low value, but an average value. As thou valuest it, who art the priest, so shall it be. And these would then be sold for the benefit of the sanctuary. And verse 13, but if he, the owner, will at all redeem it, then he shall add a fifth part thereof unto thy estimation. And what this is, if he says, okay, well, I don't want to sell the ass, then he would have to give not only the estimated price, but a fifth part, 20%, which back under the trespass offerings in chapter 5, you had the same situation. When someone trespassed against man or the Lord, not only did they have to repay what they had shorted the person or God, they had to add 20%. Verse 14, and when a man shall sanctify or vow his house to be holy unto the Lord, then the priest shall estimate it, whether it be good or bad. In other words, he won't overvalue it or undervalue it, but take the average value. As the priest shall estimate it, so shall it stand. Verse 15, and if he, this being the owner of the house that vowed it, that sanctified or vowed it, will redeem his house, then he shall add a fifth part of the money of thy estimation unto it, and it shall be his, if not sold for the good of the sanctuary, if he didn't redeem it. But if he redeemed it, he had to give the value plus 20%. Now, we're going to be talking about redemption of land that's vowed, and there are two standards established. One, the first that we'll be covering is for inherited land. The second, which will be for the purchase of land, or actually the produce purchased from land, not the land being sold. That'll begin in verse 22. 16. And if a man will sanctify, or vow is what this means, unto the Lord some part of a field of his possession, then thy estimation shall be according to the seed thereof. An omer of barley seed shall be valued at 50 shekels of silver. And this is a little difficult to understand. We're not talking about that the land that could produce an omer of barley seed. What we're talking about is at sowing time that it would take an omer to seed this much land. An omer, by the way, according to Bullinger, approximately 8 bushels. So that's quite a bit of planting seed. And this 50 shekels of that would be if the land had been vowed for the entire 50 years between Jubilee. It is possible that someone vowed it for less than the 50 years, as we'll see in a moment. Verse 17. If he sanctify his field from the year of Jubilee, according to thy estimation, it shall stand. There'll be no need for adjustment. In other words, vowing the land for 50 years, you paid 50 shekels of silver for each section of land that it would require one omer of barley seed to plant. Verse 18. But if he sanctify his field after the Jubilee, then the priest shall reckon unto him the money according to the years that remain, even unto the year of Jubilee, and it shall be abated or reduced from thy estimation. In other words, if it were 30 years until the next Jubilee and someone vowed their land, then they would owe 30 shekels rather than 50 shekels of silver for the land that would require one omer of barley seed to plant. Verse 19. And if he that sanctifieth the field, or vows the field, will in any wise redeem it, then he shall add the fifth part of the money of thy estimation unto it, and it shall be assured to him. In other words, he'll be okay for him to use the land again. But again, if you vowed it, you owed it to God, and to take it back was a violation or a transgression against the Lord, which required that you give a fifth part, 20%, in addition to the amount that was valued at. Verse 20. And if he will not redeem the field, in other words, by the next Jubilee, or if he have sold the field to another man, one not in his family, it shall not be redeemed anymore. It could not be redeemed. And because failure to redeem would result in the forfeiture of the land. 21. But the field, when it goeth out in the Jubilee, in other words, when it becomes free again at the year of Jubilee, shall be holy unto the Lord, as a field devoted, the possession thereof shall be the priest. It will be treated as their property from that point on. This word devoted, we'll be talking more about it when we get to verse 28. Verse 22. And if a man sanctify or vow unto the Lord a field which he hath bought, which is not of the field of his possession. Now we go to that second standard. In other words, if he had purchased the produce from someone else's land, then that's what we're talking about here. And then he makes a vow on that land. 23. Then the priest shall reckon unto him the worth of thy estimation, even unto the year of Jubilee, and he shall give thine estimation in that day as a holy thing unto the Lord. Immediately and all at once would it be due. 24, in the year of Jubilee, the field shall return unto him of whom it was bought, the original owner. The year of Jubilee, everything set back the way God established it, even to him to whom the possession of the land did belong, as we covered in chapter 25, verses 23 through 28. Verse 25, and all thy estimation shall be according to the shekel of the sanctuary, again as opposed to the shekel of the king. 20 gerahs shall be the shekel. A gerah could be translated a kernel, K-E-R-N-E-L, or a coin even. So basically, the shekel, you would be wrong to think of it as a single coin. It was made up of 20 gerah, whether you want to call them kernels of silver or coins of silver. It was by weight, in other words. 26. Now, we're going to be talking about things that you cannot vow to the Lord. 26. Only the firstling or the firstborn of the beast, which should be the Lord's firstling, no man shall sanctify it, no man shall vow it. Whether it be ox or sheep, it is the Lord's. You can't vow something to the Lord that already belongs to him. That makes no sense at all. 27, and if it be, that's this being the firstborn of an unclean beast, then he shall redeem it according to thine estimation, and shall add a fifth part of it thereto, 20%. Or if it be not redeemed, then it shall be sold according to thy estimation. And when it says thy, it's talking about Moses at first, and then when Aaron became the high priest, it became the responsibility of the high priest to establish the valuation. Now this law was given earlier of how a unclean firstborn was to be treated. Make a note of Exodus chapter 13, verse 13, and Exodus 34, 20, where it states that if an unclean firstborn animal were not redeemed, plus a fifth part, the valuation plus 20%, then the animal's neck was to be broken. This modification to the law, much to the benefit of the sanctuary. Selling an unclean firstborn to a foreigner would be much more beneficial to the sanctuary than breaking the animal's neck, obviously. 28, we switch gears once again. Notwithstanding, no devoted thing that a man shall devote unto the Lord of all that he hath, both of man and beast, and of the field of his possession, shall be sold or redeemed. Every devoted thing is most holy unto the Lord, irrevocable and unredeemable. Now, what we're talking about here are things that are banned. Normally, this would apply to something that had been associated with idolatrous worship. The book of Deuteronomy, when Israel moved into the promised land, there were instances that God put a total ban on a city, and nothing was to be spared. The people were killed. The animals were killed. That's what this is talking about, a devoted thing. The Hebrew word for devoted, karim, it's something that's doomed. It applies to things that should have already been destroyed. In other words, you can't vow something that should have already been destroyed. Verse 29, none devoted which shall be devoted of men shall be redeemed, but shall surely be put to death. And this would be carried out by the leaders of the community, whether it be of man, beast, or land, pertained again to idolatrous worship. Verse 30, and all the tithe, this word is the first time in the King James Version Bible that the word tithe appears. It's me'asar in the Hebrew. It means a tenth. of the land, whether of the seed of the land, the produce of the land, the crop, or of the fruit of the tree, the grapes, or the olives, I should say, in the case of trees, grapes for the vine, is the Lord's. It is holy unto the Lord. You cannot vow something that is part of your tithe. It already belongs to the Lord by law. And if a man will at all redeem aught of his tithes, he shall add thereto the fifth part thereof. In other words, it was legal for someone to purchase their tithes back. What would be an instance that one might do that? Well, let's say he's giving olive oil, and the price of olive oil has gone up tremendously this last year. So if he could buy the olive oil back for what it was valued at for the tithe, and then add and pay 20% penalty and still sell it for more than that, it would be advantageous. And I'm throwing hypotheticals out, but I was just trying to think to myself, why would somebody do that? That is a reason. 32. And concerning the tithe of the herd or of the flock, even of whatsoever passeth under the rod, the tenth shall be holy unto the Lord. And at this time, a shepherd would stand with his rod, and as his helpers would drive the herds or the flocks by him, he would literally pass his rod over each individual animal as he counted them. And every tenth animal was to be his tithe to the Lord. If someone, for example, let's go to the next verse and then I'll explain. Verse 33, he shall not search whether it be good or bad, neither shall he change it. And if he change it at all, then both it and the change thereof shall be holy. It shall not be redeemed. In other words, the shepherd that's passing his rod over the livestock if they go by, if he counts to, if he looks up the line and he sees a really, really good one coming, and it's going to be the 10th one, and he goes 7, 8, 9, 9.5, 10. You couldn't do that. In that case, the good one, 9.5 and 10, were to be the Lord's if he got caught. Verse 34, these are the commandments which the Lord commanded Moses for the children of Israel at Mount Sinai. And this being the conclusion by which chapter 27 is attached to the law given at Mount Sinai. The book of Leviticus, God telling his people how they were to worship him. God teaching his children the difference between clean and unclean, the difference between holy and unholy. In chapter 26, taught us that if we do things his way, we receive his blessings. If we don't do things his way, we receive his cursings. But there we have the book of Leviticus. I hope you've enjoyed it, studying it as much as I've enjoyed preparing it and bringing it to you. I thank you for inviting me into your home over the last several weeks. I promise you that's something that I will never, ever take for granted. We've got a short message. We'll ask you to listen a moment, won't you please?
0: Genesis 1:46, the first six chapters in God's Word. The world that was. Did you realize there was a world age before this one? Same old world, different age. The creation itself. When were the races created? You see, all the races were created separately, and you'll find that documented in these particular CDs. How and what was the sin in the garden? It will be discussed in this series also. This is a must for the serious Bible scholar, for if you do not understand how it was in the beginning, you certainly will never understand the end. I think you will find this series very rewarding and certainly will answer questions that no doubt you have always wondered about. Genesis 1:46. Hey, I know you're going to enjoy this series.
1: Welcome back to the Shepherd's Chapel Family Bible Study Hour. We're glad you could join back with us. Let's have the 800 number, please, 800-643-4645. That number good throughout Puerto Rico, the U.S., and Canada. If you have a biblical question that you'd like to pose to be answered on the air, feel free to call that number and leave your question. Please don't ask questions about a specific individual, denomination, or organization by name. We try to teach God's Word in a positive format. Throwing out negative about others, especially our brothers and sisters in Christ, does no good. We simply won't do it. If you're studying via the Internet and unable to use that 800 number somewhere around the world, your announcer at the end of the hour will give you our mailing address. Perfectly all right to mail your questions in, being the point. Got a prayer request? Well, we can do away with the telephone number. You don't need a telephone or a pencil, paper, and a mailing address. Your Heavenly Father is there for you 24 hours a day, 7 days a week. I encourage you to make time each day to talk to your Heavenly Father. You know, you develop your relationship with Him. He's the same yesterday, today, and tomorrow. He never changes. Our relationship with our Heavenly Father depends on ourselves and ourselves alone. So develop your relationship with your Heavenly Father. You do that by talking with Him. We do have these prayer requests. Father, we come united as one in the name of your Son, Jesus Christ. We ask you to look upon these, Father. You know their needs, marital problems, illness, Father. You know, if it is your will, a special blessing on each of these. We lift up our military troops and our law enforcement who are in harm's way around the world, Father. We ask you to watch over, guide, direct, touch, heal in Jesus' precious name. Amen and thank you, Father. All right, let's get to some questions and see what's on the mind of folks. Boy, this is a lengthy one to start off with. Elizabeth in Maine, thank you for the many blessings you send us through your ministry by staying the word. My name is Elizabeth. My question, how would I answer a coworker that is aggravated by people that go through life not knowing or caring about Father, but at the last minute before they pass on, pray for salvation? She thinks it is not fair that the rest of us try our best every day and night to do the right thing, and I don't know how to go about answering her because I love Father, and I'm going to cut the question off there. But what we do is have her read Matthew chapter 20, starting with verse 1 through 16. And we learn there that a certain householder, the householder is God, because Jesus starts off by saying, the kingdom of heaven is like, and this is what the kingdom of heaven is like. This householder went out early in the morning and hired day laborers, and he agreed for them to work in his land all day, and he would pay them a penny. He went back out midday and hired some more. He went back out and hired some more just almost at quitting time, and he paid them all a penny as well. And the ones that worked all day by the sweat of their brow kind of started complaining and said, hey, how come those who worked just an hour get the same thing that I got for working all day? And the Lord said, hey, I've done you no wrong. I paid you what I promised you. And you know, someone who feels the way that your friend does, Elizabeth, a little concerned about their compassion. I mean, the angels in heaven rejoice when someone finds their way. Your friend doesn't rejoice. She thinks it's wrong that someone found their way just because it was in the last hour before they passed away. Again, I question her compassion. Dennis from Missouri. And thank you for your kind comments, Dennis. My question, Joshua 24, the flood in verses 2, 3, 14, and 15, is this Noah's flood, or is this talking about the Euphrates River Or is it talking about serving other gods, the flood of lies question? The flood discussed there in Joshua is the Euphrates River. Okay, that verse 15 there in Joshua 24, one of my favorite scriptures. I quit saying it's my favorite, but it's one of my favorite. Joshua there said, you know, if it, and I'm paraphrasing, Joshua said, you know, if it seem evil to you to serve the Lord, Yahweh, then choose you out another god of the gods of the heathens. But as for me and my house, we will serve the Lord. Tanya in Texas, Pastor Dennis, I like the way you and your father teach. A lot of us believe the Bible, but we don't understand the Bible. Thanks for the thorough teaching. I bet I would have learned algebra if my teachers taught the way you all do. Well, I bet you would have learned algebra too. If you didn't, we'd have got the two before out. William in Virginia, it seems that whenever I decide to fast, I get a dinner invitation. Oh my, what a quandary. Should I decline the invitation and continue to fast? Or should I decline without explaining why? Or should I accept without mentioning the fast? Should you ever mention a fast? I want to please God, but I hate to miss a free meal as well. Okay, boy, I'm with you, William. To the best of my knowledge, that detailed instructions for fasting, you're not going to find them in the Bible. The word fast is certainly in God's word. I think of the word more as humbling yourself or afflicting yourself before the Lord. I personally don't fast, and I would advise anyone who decides to fast that you consult

0: capable of reading. They are beautifully innocent. Will be in the kingdom. Erty, I believe it is, E-A-R-T-I-E, from North Carolina. That's what it looks like. I hope I'm pronouncing your name right. I enjoy watching you mornings on Channel 2. That's the only channel I get you on, okay? I enjoy the monthly newsletter. Well, we're glad you enjoy the newsletter. We've been getting a lot of positive comments about our monthly newsletter lately, and we're glad so many of you look forward to that Bible study. I would like to know, why do I think of my past all the time? It worries me very much thinking, or thank you for the newsletter. You're welcome. We all have memories of the past, Erty. And we usually treasure, you know, memories of family, of good times. If, on the other hand, you're talking about you continue to think about bad things that you have done in the past, that's problematic. And what that indicates to me is if you are asking God's forgiveness for the bad things that you've done in the past, He's forgiven you if you repented and asked for forgiveness. But if you keep bringing them up and thinking about them, that's as though you doubted that God forgave you. And I think you're forgetting to forgive yourself. That's one of the most important things about forgiveness, is remembering to forgive yourself. Christians are conscientious people. We oftentimes think, you know, boy, I can't believe I messed up that bad. I sure didn't mean to. And then you start beating yourself up, and boy, I'll tell you, Satan will jump right in there and help you beat yourself up if you allow him to. Ask for God's forgiveness, repent, and then get on with your life. Don't keep bringing up the bad things. If you're talking about good times that you have memories of, enjoy them. Guy in California, how would you become an ordained pastor? I have studied with Shepherd's Chapel since 1992. I have a good recall of verses. Well, Guy, we do not offer ordination for students of Shepherd's Chapel because we can't be responsible for what they're teaching all across the country. That isn't to discourage you. Lord knows we need more Bible teachers. The more, the better. If you are led to teach, seek out other means of being ordained. And there are plenty of other means of being ordained out there. But we have chosen not to start ordination because, again, we can't be responsible for what people are teaching that we can't hear what they're teaching. Marie in Minnesota, very troubled. My daughter, and you mentioned her name, is gay. Now she has a wedding date set. I am heartbroken. My daughter knows how I feel, that it is an abomination to God, but she wants me to be there at her wedding. I don't know what to do. Can you help me? Well, pray about it and ask God's counsel. He has the best counsel available. Your daughter, Marie, will always be your daughter regardless of how you choose to handle the wedding invitation. Sharon in Virginia, where in the Bible does it say you will be known as you are known, as in family, friends, etc.? I believe I heard the pastor say this was located in the millennium. Ezekiel chapter 44, verse 25, where the Zadok, the elect, will be serving with Jesus Christ in the millennial temple. And if one of their immediate family members failed to participate in the first resurrection of Revelation chapter 20, verses 4 and 5, the Zadok can leave the millennial temple and try to help their immediate family member, talk some sense into them. and obviously they'd have to know them in order to go to them. You see, we're all in spiritual bodies from Ezekiel chapter 40 to the end. Brunel in Minnesota, why do we need the leaves for healing when we have Jesus Christ? Revelation chapter 22, verse 2. Let me ask you, where do the leaves come from? The leaves come from the tree of life. And I hope you know the tree of life, who was in the Garden of Eden in Genesis, is Jesus Christ. And Rick in Tennessee, given that Satan once held an esteemed role in service to God and started out presumably good, he was a cherub that protected the mercy seat, Ezekiel chapter 28. Do you think there could arise a new evil entity that is against God in the eternity, the third age, after Satan and his followers have been blotted out? That's an interesting question. If Satan started out good and turned bad, what's to keep someone from that after the eternity and the lake of fire is done away with, then what's to keep someone else who is good from turning bad? I guess I would answer that the answer is found in Revelation chapter 22, verses 3, 4, and 5, which is in the eternity. And it states there, the throne of God and of the Lamb will be in it, and his servants shall serve him. Verse 5, they will reign forever and ever. If someone goes bad, God and the Lamb are in charge, and they will know what to do. B.A. in Arkansas, is the Old Testament relevant? Oh boy, is the Old Testament relevant. Thou shalt not steal. Do you think that's not relevant today? Well, we learn that in the Old Testament, Exodus chapter 20. Matthew chapter 5, verses 17 and 18. Jesus said, I come not to change one jot. That's the smallest Hebrew letter that looks like a comma in English, or tittle. A tittle is an ornamental dot that changes the sound of a Hebrew letter. But he who commits kills, and the law says thou shalt not kill, that's to do murder. That is very relevant. You follow with another question. Why did the Lord God, who formed us out of the ground, every beast of the field and every fowl of the air, bring them to Adam to see what he would call them? Genesis chapter 2, verse 15. God put Adam in charge of the Garden of Eden, and that he gave him the right to name. David from Georgia, I'm writing to ask you a question. I used to be a homosexual. I did not know it was an abomination until I started studying with the chapel. Can I be forgiven if it's an abomination unto God? I asked God for help, and he helped me. I no longer do those things I used to. Your dad said, because God would help me if I asked him to overcome, and he helped me. I did this is why I stay with the chapel. I hope someday I can get to meet you, Pastor Dennis. I miss Pastor Arnold, but I still enjoy his teachings. I know it's the truth. Homosexuality is not the unforgivable sin. David, you are in good shape. You've changed your life. You've found God. You've repented, I'm sure, and asked for forgiveness. Go forth and be productive for the Lord. Again, I want to thank you all for inviting me into your homes over the last several weeks. It's an honor that you do so, and again, I'll never take it for granted. I love you because you enjoy reading that letter that God wrote to you, the Bible. We are brought to you by your tithes and offerings. If we've helped you, help us keep coming to you and to reach out to others who are lost in this world of darkness. There's a bunch of them. Most important this, though, you stay in his word every day. Every day in your Father's word is a good day, even with trouble. Do you know why? It's because Jesus, Yeshua, he is the living word.
1: Hearing God's word with understanding will change your life. We hope you have enjoyed studying God's word here on the Shepherd's Chapel Family Bible Study Hour with Pastor Dennis Murray. 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We invite you to join us for the next in-depth Bible study each weekday at the same time. Thank you for watching today's program, and God bless you.

The book of Deuteronomy. The law was given as our schoolmaster. Have you been to school on God's Word? Certainly one way to go there is to study the book of Deuteronomy. Probably the most exciting thing that Deuteronomy has to offer for you is that great song of Moses, that those that overcome the false Messiah in the end generation will be singing. The law itself being the schoolmaster that keeps us out of trouble in these flesh bodies. Again, an education in taming that part of you that oftentimes needs taming through the old schoolmaster, that great book, Deuteronomy, the law, and its set ways of keeping you from harm's way even in this generation. You're going to enjoy it.

the beast's followers. So this is a question that I've received quite a bit here lately, kind of touch base on it. As much as we sit here and we do works for God, there's the other side of that. There's people that do works for Satan. We're going to kind of talk about that a little bit today. We're going to find out the truth of who Satan is and how to identify those followers. Basically, what the mark of the beast actually is. Because whether people want to admit it or not, there is a real adversary at work. In this world, the Word of God declares in 1 Peter 5:8, "Be sober, be vigilant, because your adversary, the devil, is like a roaring lion. He walks about seeking whoever to devour." That is not symbolic of something harmless. That is a warning to be awake. It is definitely not to keep your eyes closed and not worry about it. Many are looking for Satan in all the wrong places. They're looking for something monstrous, something obvious. But the Bible says in 2 Corinthians 11:14 that Satan himself is transformed into an angel of light. You heard that light before? Yeah, we have. That means he doesn't always come looking dark. He comes looking right. And if he can appear as light, then his followers won't always look like enemies either. That's what the study is about. It's why it matters. Jesus said in John 8:44 that there are those who follow the father of lies. And in Matthew 7:16, he made it plain, "Ye shall know them by their fruits." What is those fruits? It's what they do. It's like what we do here for Christ, they do the same for Satan. It's not by what they claim. It is, like I said, by what they say. It's what they produce. So today, we're going to open our eyes through the Word of God. We are going to identify the works of the enemy, not by fear,